0: Very appropriate place for us to start off our journey so that, you know, we have the best wishes of Buddha.
1: I just see the old Dalai Lama down there.
0: Yeah, did you?
1: Yeah, I knew who it was as well.
0: You met Dalai Lama?
1: No, not a picture of
0: him.
1: Oh,
0: a picture.

0: Different colors represent the different elements of the work.
1: Oh, is that what it is?
0: Earth, air, fire, water,
1: sand.
0: And sky.
1: Oh, no, what's the yellow one?
0: Earth, air, fire, water, and sky. If you look at them closely, you see prayers on them as well, and it's believed that when the wind blows the prayer flags, it spreads the prayer.
1: No, why?
0: So it's just another sort of way of spreading Buddha's teachings.
1: They're called the monkeys, though. They just live here.
0: All right.
1: Summit. Made it. So these are all temples?
0: These are all temples.
1: Why is it all gold?
0: Because it's lavish. It's, you know.
1: Is that right? Like an offering to the gods sort of?
0: Yeah.
1: What was that noise?
2: It's a fight.
1: There's a monkey fight. No, he's got an egg. He's got an egg.
0: Ooh.
1: And he is letting everyone know about it. Wow! Did you see that one go?
0: Yeah.
1: Is there monkey food in my hood? Is there a... Get that out of my hood.
2: Hey, it's not.
1: You on? Get it out, dude! No, get out! Get it out! Get it out of my hood! Did you get it out?
2: I've never heard you scream like that.
1: You won't take that out of your hand. No, why?
2: Yeah, see, it's all right if they do just bit by bit.
1: Hello, mate.
2: Do it bit by bit.
0: Yes.
1: Ah, get off! With the respects paid to Buddha, we're going to make sure we get a Hindu god on side as well. With a blessing at the Pashupatinath temple. Can you give us a bit of luck? Can you give us a, you know, send us on our way with a bit of a pat on the back?
2: Yeah, for sure, yeah, why not? You know, I know just the right man for that.
1: Well, lads, how you doing?
0: These guys are sadhus. And they're followers of Lord Shiva.
1: Shiva is the Hindu god of destruction, who's said to live in the mountains. And how long has he been a Shiva disciple?
0: He's been a Shiva follower and a sadhu for 60 years.
1: 60 years? Dude, the Shivas, he looks after his dude, right? Incredible.
0: It's awesome.
1: What is so special then about this Mustang Valley in the Himalayas that we're going to?
0: It's a very mountainous region, it's a very dangerous region, but if you travel there, your soul's going to attain inner peace.
1: No, why?
2: So what do you mean dangerous in the Mustang Valley? What is it that makes it so dangerous?
0: So yeah, it's very dangerous because, you know, the wind is very severe there. So it's very windy and you could have rocks falling from up the cliff.
2: It's
0: very, very cold. Right. It's extremely cold. That's what he said, is that you have to take all of your technical down jackets and all of your technical wear.
2: He said that.
0: No, I just said that.
3: Okay, good luck. You come back. Welcome, very happy, and good luck, long life. Yeah,
1: this right. Could be a voyage of discovery, mate. We might come back changed men.
2: Yes.
1: Give me a nugs, brother. Give me a nugs, dude.
2: Thanks.
1: Nice to meet you, man.
0: Nice to meet you, brother.
1: So, we've got the sadhu and Lord Shiva on our side. We just need some riding intel. RJ! Hey, RJ Ripper! RJ Ripper, Nepal's national downhill champion, has offered us a warm-up ride on the trails above Kathmandu.
2: Are there any tigers here, RJ?
4: Nah, leopards.
1: Leopards? Is that Kathmandu?
4: Yeah.
1: Can you see the Himalayas from here?
4: Yes.
1: You can?
4: Yeah, we can.
1: Let's hope it clears up a bit then.
4: Yeah.
2: We tie off prayer flags together.
1: Yeah, I'm going to stick one on this end here. I've seen him doing this on Mount Everest. So it feels pretty cool to be doing it not quite on Mount Everest. Yes, bro, you are the prayer flag expert.
2: That's not bad, is it?
4: Nah. Yeah. Now we set up the prayer, so ready to ride, guys?
2: Ready.
1: Can't ride down it.
2: Oh, he's off.
1: RJ, chill out, man. He's a fit, this one.

0: Are you all right?
1: Yeah, I'm fine.
2: Glad you're all right. That was horrible.
1: No, I'm golden.
2: Oh, my God. Tomorrow, we're going to the Himalayas. We're flying out to the Himalayas, 8 of the 10 biggest mountains in the world.
0: Look at that sunset. Amazing.
2: It's been incredible. The riding was brilliant. But now I really feel like the adventure's about to start.
0: We're not going in the helicopter, are we?
3: Are we going in that?
0: I hope we're going in a chopper.
4: We're leaving Kathmandu for the High Himalayas to ride the world's deepest valley.
0: That's not us, is it? I ain't been in a plane with wires operating everything, ever. Oh, my God. And this is the plane. And it's taking us to the Himalayas. It's like a tiger moth. And it's the pilot. Feeling good today? We're in safe hands, we're in safe hands.
4: The mountains above are among the highest in the world. The altitude and extreme weather make flying here a daunting prospect.
0: Is it all like this into the mountains?
5: Yes.
0: Is it crazy?
5: For more information, please go to the safety instruction card, which is kept inside the seat pocket.
0: Well, there it is. It's a detailed safety instruction. Fire extinguishers everywhere. That's pretty much all you need to know. Fasten seatbelt, tighten, and say your prayers, I should think.
6: That's the first sight of the Himalayas out the window right now, and it's amazing. Wow. Oh man, that is so cool.
0: We're flying between the biggest mountains on planet Earth. They're all around us. It just feels so insignificant. It's on another scale of anything I've ever seen. It's insane. Where's the landing strip? Right now, it looks like we're going to fly straight into the mountain. If he misses it, I don't reckon you get a second chance.
7: All right, buckle up, everybody.
0: He's not the wrong one. They've got to get it down quick. Go on, dude, bring her in. Yeah!
7: Go on.
0: Yeah! Oh, my. Well done, lads. I knew you had it in you.
4: This is Jomsom, base camp for us to ride the Mustang Valley.
6: That really was one of the best things I've done. That's incredible.
0: Yeah. That was quite an experience.
4: Jomsom sits below two 8,000 metre mountains in the Kali Gandaki Gorge. Our mountain guide Mandel is taking us to ride the deepest gorge on Earth.
0: I feel like this is much more the real Nepal, you know, the mountains. It's all about the mountains, right? On the way in, I saw some trail that looked like it went off a cliff. Is that the one we're going to be riding?
6: Oh, yeah, mate.
0: Is it really?
6: Yeah, are you ready for it?
0: Not really. But how many mountain bikers come up here? I mean, like, it's
6: not a lot.
0: Not many. Not many mountain bikers will have ridden that trail before us.
6: No, not many.
4: Nighttime temperatures here drop to minus 15 degrees Celsius. A warm bed is now the priority.
0: Watch out for the crack in the paving. Hello. All right. Is this it?
6: Oh, my God.
7: This is it.
4: This monastery was built over 200 years ago. It's home to a classroom full of monks and two new trainees.
0: I think I've done all my prayers for the day. Look at the size of that prayer. That is a prayer. We're going to go up to see the monks.
7: Dude, look at this place. Imagine living here. It's easy to be spiritual here.
0: Why?
7: Well, it's a bit harder in Croydon, isn't it? Look around.
0: Gather your breath. We're going in. Hello, everyone.
8: Namaste.
0: Have a nice day.
7: Oh, thank you.
9: Nice to meet you too.
0: Nice one.
7: Thank you very much.
0: Hello, mate. Hello, mate.
9: How are you?
0: I'm very well. How are you? Are you speaking good English?
9: Yeah, a little bit.
0: Nice to meet you, dude.
9: Nice to meet you.
0: Give me a nut.
9: Yeah. Oh,
0: thanks, man. This is a monastery.
9: Yeah, monastery.
0: It's incredible.
9: Yeah, it's Buddhist monastery.
0: It's nice, isn't it?
9: Hmm.
7: So this is where the guru lives, is it?
0: Yeah, we're going to go meet the guru, mate.
7: Is it? Should
1: we wait here?
7: Yeah.
8: He's meditating.
1: He might be meditating. He's done it for 9 years in three-year stints of meditation.
10: Yeah. Can we come in?
9: Yeah.
10: Is he ready for us?
7: Namaste. Namaste.
1: It's an honour to meet you.
7: Yeah.
11: Oh, God, are you over there?
9: Uda, UK.
11: UK.
9: You're from UK, right?
7: Yeah.
1: From London, yeah?
7: From London, the capital.
1: What was it like to meditate for 3 straight years?
11: Tumma chile milam vesel poa sauranga.
9: It's like a dream, not the real. Like all things dream.
1: He and went that place.
9: Yeah. And all things emptiness.
1: And he's done it 3 times for 3 years of
9: 3
1: time.
9: Years, yeah.
1: So 9 years of his life.
11: Yeah.
9: He says very difficult in winter time. It's not falling.
1: He was meditating in snow.
9: In snow, yeah. In cold. Only small cloth, not like
1: no
9: this.
1: No way. Not like all this. Winter in Tibet, you're joking.
9: It's practice.
1: So the harder the situation, the more you get from the meditation.
11: Just like you was in.
1: For 3 years, you just focus on. That's just. I can't actually believe that. I can't even do it for 2 minutes. We'd like to say thanks very much for letting us stay tonight, and thanks very much for letting us ride our bikes in the Mustang Valley. And I hope that you reach Nirvana on your next meditation. Good luck, bro. Good luck, bro. I don't know, I feel it was just incredible. I mean, he was 86 years old. He escaped China with the Dalai Lama. No, he escaped to Tibet with the Dalai Lama when China invaded it. Like, it wasn't like as you might expect a religious person to be. He was like, he was really warm.
7: It's a non-judgmental nice religion, isn't it? It's non-judgmental.
1: Yeah, Buddhism is cool, isn't it?
7: It's the one, yeah, absolutely.
1: That's the thing I can't take, is where his mind's been. Like, where's he gone on that journey? And he hasn't reached Nirvana yet, which is the ultimate goal, that just absolute kind of peace with oneself and, like, tranquility and everything.
7: Yeah.
1: And he hasn't been there, but that's a man with a story to tell. And it was,
7: rad to meet him. Really cool that was.
1: Yeah, he ain't called the guru for nothing.
7: Buddhism's just peaceful, man. Non-judgmental, kind. Seeing Rob Warner being spiritual was quite something.
9: I wish I could go out of my sleeping bag.
4: The monks rise at 6 a.m.
9: Not that he's wearing off fast, being a monk.
12: It's cold, mate.
1: That is proper frosty, isn't it? Anywhere around here you can get a cappuccino?
4: There are plenty of chores to be done before lessons can start.
7: Come and sweep near the fire. Way better.
1: Oh, the first heat I felt for 24 hours.
13: This is my favourite. Golistan. Goldas.
1: Oh, no way, dude. Oh, no way. Oh, here you go.
13: The rock,
1: dude. The rock. Can you smell what the rock is cooking?
9: We teach them.
1: Yeah, OK. Yeah.
14: Hello, everyone. We're going to start the class. My name is Mr. Wilkins, and this is Mr. Warner.
1: We're mountain bike riders, and this is what we've come here to ride, these trails. Now I'm the commentator. First World Cup race in a monastery, and here he comes through the door. And he's already sprinting high, big whip in for the first time. And he's going good, it doesn't tear off. Look at the speed of the man all the way down to the finish line. He's coming down towards the line now. He's gonna go fastest. Look at that time! That's how we do it.
9: Ollie, I think you might have written on here.
14: No, you have a... I think we've got a different wife.
1: I think you might have used the wrong pen.
13: Peripatola.
1: Peripatola. What does that mean?
13: See you again.
14: It means see you again.
1: Does it really? Yeah.
14: Thank you very much. Thank you very much. It's lovely to meet you all.
4: The journey here has been properly enlightening. but the time has come to ride.
1: Yes, bro. Ollie, are you excited, mate?
7: Very excited.
1: First time in the Himalayas on mountain bikes.
8: Yeah.
1: Well, everything's just so big, isn't it? Look at that one up there.
8: That leads up to Belagiri, which is the seventh highest mountain in the world.
1: No way.
7: It already feels like we're on the moon.
1: Christ alive. I tell you what, mate, I thought our roads were bad till I got here.
8: We can see some of the trail now.
1: What, that thin line along that cliff?
8: Yes.
1: Never?
8: Yes.
1: Honest?
8: Yeah.
1: Is that actually rideable? I call it put the brakes on and don't die.
7: So cool.
1: Probably been worse places to ride my bike. Holy shit.
8: How cool is that? How's this for your heights?
1: I don't like it, dude. I can see myself falling over the side. Oh, let's go. Oh, I'm looking forward to this hike.
8: This is so cool.
4: The terrain is so steep in the high Himalayas that ancient trails carved by people and livestock are often the only routes through these mountains. They're littered with loose rocks, with sheer cliff edges that can be hundreds of metres down.
1: Wow, that's a real cliff. Definitely let's not go off there. Now, at home, I go off the edge of trails, but thankfully we've got nice spongy dirt. I don't think it's quite the same here, is it?
8: Right, lads, let's get blown off a cliff.
1: Let's crack on then, let's do this.
10: Ready, mate?
8: Yeah. Mandil's feeling the pressure. Yes, fellas.
1: Go on, Mandil!
8: Yes, Rob.
1: Massive. Rocks came out. Whoa, it's getting rockier. Nearly off the side of the track. Yeah, it was tight. Oh, that is pretty good fun, isn't it?

0: That's absolutely incredible what we just ridden down.
1: The pool has blown away all expectations. It was pretty emotional. It was quite moving, really, hanging out up there. It's been absolutely incredible. Definitely never forget this place.
2: Before we leave, I need to say goodbye to an old friend.
3: I look ridiculous.
1: Gonna miss your old friend. Right, let's go and spread this in the streets of Nepal.
4: Yeah.
1: Can I give you that? Just take it with you on a journey. No, it's okay. Just take it on a journey. Take it on a journey in a three-wheeled papier-mâché vehicle. Farewell, old friend. I will return.
5: How do you truly test a rider's skill? Their endurance,
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5: Their nerve,

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1: This race is insane.
0: Which male and female riders will rise above and conquer this year's Red Bull Hardline?
2: It's been an incredible run!
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4: Absolutely awesome.
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0: the wildest places on the planet. The athletes who live for the challenge.
1: Come on, stick it, dude.
2: It's like ultimate fighting with a rock.
3: You have to get over that primal fear.
0: From alpine legends.
4: 62.
1: Come on, girl.
0: To unlikely heroes.
5: 3, 2, 1.
0: We've brought cameras to the ends of the earth to capture these incredible stories.
4: To try to climb to the center of the universe.
0: Of victory. Failure. And perseverance.
4: It's time to dig deep.
3: Come on, you want this.
6: Come on now.
5: Yeah.
0: Join the great adventurers of our time as they step into the unknown.
5: No gear, don't fall.
0: Risking it all to achieve the impossible.
3: It's part insanity and part genius.
5: I'm good.
0: Welcome to Real Rock.
7: Things just started happening so fast in 2021. A year ago, I wouldn't even have thought this was possible. I've never even made a final before.
8: Natalia Grossman from the USA.
9: Relatively new to the scene, just breaking through.
10: In 2021, out of nowhere, Natalia was crowned bouldering world champion.
11: Well, you couldn't write this script.
12: Another gold medal, World Cup win.
7: It was such a dream, you know.
8: Amazing, amazing, amazing.
10: At the time, everyone was asking, who is this girl and where did she come from?
13: If you were to ask me to define Natalia, I would say she's a hard worker.
14: She just worked harder and harder every year.
15: She definitely has a talent, like an unassuming strength. She progressed to be somebody that kind of nobody could keep up with.
10: It was really fun to watch her assert her dominance on the whole season and be crowned the overall champion.
12: And she's gonna walk away with the top.
10: But the real question was, would she be able to continue that dominance in 2022?
15: In a really positive, impressive way. She's willing to just push past those barriers.
16: We have a thing where it's just like smile and fight.
8: And that smile that has become her calling card.
15: Fun first. It works for her.
7: Oh, wait, we gotta smell good. My name is Natalia Grossman, and I was born in Santa Cruz, California. When I was younger, I had a ton of energy. I just liked moving. I was always jumping around my house and trying to climb things.
17: She was doing so much at that very young age, and we were just following her. That's what we're doing. I'm originally from Mexico. In the summer, we were flying down to Mexico to visit my family.
7: It was always really fun just to be like with my cousins and family and speak Spanish. I was very happy. I went to a ballet class when I was like 3. And then I told my mom, I want to jump. And so she's like, okay, let's try gymnastics instead. Gymnastics is super competitive, pretty intense community. Each year, there would be new routines, and with those new routines, I was able to challenge myself. I loved trying to perfect them for competition. It's good to strive to like be the best you can be.
18: It was a park with a very unique climbing structure.

0: Sure. And that was the one place that Natalia would ask to go.
1: I started climbing when I was 6, and I was instantly obsessed. And so I started competing when I was 7.
2: And it was like, how can she do it? I mean, where does she get the motivation to do it, to continue?
1: I loved it. I just wanted to win a climbing competition. I had just come back from my first youth nationals where I had made bouldering finals. That's when I realized I like wanted to make the next step in climbing. It was always all team ABC plus me who were in finals pretty much behind Brooke and Ashima.
3: Brooke and Ashima were not just amazing comp climbers, they were phenoms and they were redefining what was possible for athletes at that young of an age.
1: No one else really had a chance. I was like, man, they're doing something right. I want to be a part of this.
4: I saw that motivation really from the very, very beginning. That's just who Natalia is.
5: I got an email saying that she wanted to move to Colorado, specifically to climb and train with Team ABC and under my coaching.
1: My parents wanted to give me that opportunity to have a team. And then 6 months later, we were moving.
2: We sold our house, I left my job, we moved here.
1: And, you know, I had to take training seriously because we moved for climbing. And I was really excited to have that opportunity. So going into 2021, I had no idea what to expect. There hadn't been a World Cup in a while because of COVID. I thought back then that, you know, the strongest person has to win. But I was never physically strongest.
6: Come on, Natalia.
1: And so even though I won, it like didn't feel deserved. I don't have that confidence yet.
7: When Natalia won the 2021 Bouldering World Cup season, it was obviously like incredible, unbelievable, and that, you know, comes with so many positives, but it does come with some weight.
6: Come on. Nice, nice.
7: Was it a fluke? No. Did she think it might have been? Yes. What human being wouldn't?
6: Come on, come on, come on. Come on, come on. Nice, dude.
7: You know, like you want to prove more importantly to yourself than to the rest of the world that you still have it, that you've actually improved, and that you can do it again.
8: Definitely still hard moves, like this stand and this, going to like that was
1: a huge part of comp climbing is mindset. That when you're like on top, you just feel the pressure to stay on top.
7: Most stressed I've seen her was in 2022. Just because she had the weight of world champion and Bouldering World Cup winner on her shoulders.
1: It's a lot easier to be the underdog than to be the one who has to, like, be on top.
9: Hello and welcome to the 2022 IFSC World Cup season. Natalia Grossman, she is reigning world champion, having won in Moscow and the winner of the overall last season for bouldering. So on paper, she's the lady to beat, but Janja Garnbret is the Olympic champion, gold medalist, and we think the fight might be between those two athletes.
3: For the longest time, Janja was the only one who was like dominant.
9: Janja Garnbret, people expect her to win, and often she does.
3: So going into the 2022 season, Janja gives her someone to need to overtake.
9: Now she'll press, she goes for the jump. It's been a frantic pace so far, this women's final. What can Natalia do? Looking more confident, standing up, left hand pressing into the top, needs the match to get the points, and does. Well, this is a victory lap for her. She's gonna finish things off in style. Matches the top, her first gold medal of the season, Janja Garnbret.
3: Out of nowhere, Janja announces that she won't be doing any more comps that season.
1: All of a sudden, I was like, oh wow, like that just opened the door.
9: From the USA, Natalia Grossman stands tall. Can Natalia take the advantage? How many wins can she get this season?
1: I wanna take this opportunity and see what I can do with it.
3: A week later, the team was off to South Korea for competition number 2 of the season.
9: Natalia Grossman, what a comp she's having. She hasn't dropped a boulder yet. And that smile that has become her calling card. Controls it nicely at the top, matches. If she can flash this, we'll be right up there.
3: Natalia was in perfect form. We started getting used to seeing her execute and flash boulder after boulder.
9: Reaches up statically, left foot, nice. And that is the gold medal. Finishes it off perfectly. Turns up and defies all expectations. Natalia Grossman, gold medal.
8: It felt really good just to execute and have some fun and find my flow.
10: Listen to the cheer. Natalia Grossman. She is the favorite to win. Yes. Grabs it, and there she finds her way to the top. Natalia Grossman getting that done. Looking for a flash here.
8: Nice. Stick.
10: Quite comfortable here. Oh, yes, wonderfully done.
6: Just look
10: at
6: this.
10: She's just hanging. She's just hanging in space.
6: Get that other hand up. It looks like it.
10: She's got gold on the line. Natalia Grossman. Yes!
6: There it is.
10: Natalia Grossman is going to take gold in Salt Lake City. The home crowd loves it. They saw it last year, and they are treated to it again here.
8: So excited just being on a home turf and like having the crowd cheer me on. Made it so much better.
7: Natalia, we have a gift for you.
11: Six slices.
7: Oh, that's beautiful.
8: That's cool. From the fourth boulder?
7: Yep, fourth boulder. This was
8: the jump.
7: Zone.
8: Zone.
7: Yeah, zone.
12: Oh, whoa, that's a really nice boulder, actually.
11: Really nice.
8: It is. That's really, it was really textured.
3: At the second World Cup in Salt Lake, during the semifinal round, Natalia came out. She looked absolutely nothing like herself. Instead of feeling on top of the world after all these really amazing competition moments, she all of a sudden realized that she was the one to beat. It was like she was climbing afraid to lose. She was so timid looking, very nervous, clearly not having any fun. I was thinking that maybe this was the moment that the pressure was really starting to get to her all of a sudden.
8: Really surprised that Natalia has not topped this boulder yet. Little fall there. Okay. You don't see that happen often, I'm a little surprised.
12: Natalia, I had to double check that that's who we were looking at on
8: really
12: the screen.
8: Did that really happen?
1: All of a sudden, it was all about winning, and it just wasn't fun.
8: A top would be ideal for her since she did not get that top on number three. Just falls out a little bit.
1: I had no confidence. I just like wanted to give up. Kind of felt like I was spiraling.
8: I'm kind of sensing a bit of panic from Natalia. I'm feeling the tension. She's kind of rushing.
10: Slow.
8: Nice.
10: Down, not over. There you go, Natalia goes.
1: Why don't I believe in myself, you know? I know what I can do. I just have to remember why I'm competing in the first place. The more you succeed, the more like pressure, or the more I succeed, the more pressure I feel to keep succeeding.
7: I don't talk about winning World Cups. I just remind the athletes, you have to have fun, and if you just start with that, then everything else will fall into place a lot easier. It really works for her. It just reminds her that she's enjoying what she's doing, even if it's not topping a boulder. I think that is like success, is enjoying what you're doing.
1: Come on now. I definitely had goals. And I love competing. But wanting something so badly sometimes can like get in the way. But even if I couldn't compete, I would still climb because I love to climb. It's good to remind myself sometimes. And I went into finals just with a completely different mindset of having an opportunity to compete and having fun again. And that was like my biggest focus.
11: Natalia Grossman, used to coming out last, and is coming out in the middle of the field.
13: Her parents, Norma and Joe, are out in the crowd here tonight, ready to cheer her on. Let's see what she can do on this first boulder for the women.
11: 1-2 into the heel hook, and I love the way she turned that corner, just twisting the foot around.
13: Oh!
11: You see her just there, an exhale, just a
13: yep. Breathing
11: big
13: is
11: breathing
13: so important.
11: Moment.
13: The
11: really good hip mobility. Carefully now.
13: Nicely done.
11: Even there, she closed her eyes.
13: Great climbing from Natalia Grossman.
11: Okay, she won't be happy with 5 attempts, but she'll be happy with the top. She didn't even use the foothold, the gym.
13: Yeah.
11: And even that, just that shift in the hips, Miho Nanakia.
13: There goes Brooke Rabatou
11: yes.
13: at the top in a flash of women's number one. Trying to inch her way to the top hold so she doesn't have to jump too much. Able to kind of
11: stop
13: it with the one hand and just looked a little more confident on that boulder. Wasn't second guessing herself so much. Oh, so close. Absolutely nailed it.
1: Knowing that the fourth boulder was my style, I went out there being like, okay, like let's just give it everything I've got, you know? I was so excited because I had more confidence in myself and I knew I could do it.
13: Natalia had to do the last boulder to even have a shot at the podium.
11: Natalia Grossman, I'm just gonna say that at this point, needs a top. Does that so well.
13: Resistance, highest percentage of staying on, setting up with her hips to go slow here. Now she'll just have to pop into this Gaston and catch it high.
11: Yes, she does. Natalia Grossman has got her legs back under her.
13: This is really the last difficult move. You have to go into this pretty bad crimp that has some slippery texture.
11: So you're hunting for feet to the
13: right. Get into a pretty good crimp.
11: Oh, the focus here.
13: One hand, but she needs two.
11: That is a top from Natalia Grossman, a flash of boulder number 4 to put her in medal contention.
13: And that is how you turn around around.
3: At this point, she did everything she could do to try to get on the podium, but now she had to sit back and watch every other competitor and hope that what she did would be the best.
11: I'm gonna have to say that's it, that's all. A shiny gold medal is on the line for Brooke Rabatou.
13: Wow.
11: Yes.
13: Oh, oh, she's going to miss the crimp.
11: 40 seconds. I feel that this might be the last one.
13: Ooh, that deep
11: oh,
13: there.
11: Oh, my goodness, 15. Oh,
13: Brooke Rabatou needs to move a little faster.
11: Right now, Natalia Grossman sitting in the gold medal position. And she will keep it.
1: I think the pressure, like, I wasn't letting myself feel my emotions. And after, I just, like, this was like,
8: like, I kept being like, it's over, and I would write it down. I'm like, it's not over. Like, I have to keep it together.
14: Dude. It's not over till it's over. That was crazy. That whole round was crazy.
8: There were so many points I wanted to give up in this past round, and like, I had to try so hard against my mind to like, stay in it.
13: Congratulations on another win. I'm gonna try not to cry, and I'm so happy for you.
8: Thank you.
1: I think it's good to experience the good and the bad. And seeing like, wow, like even when everything seems to go wrong, it's still enough, you know? Even when I'm feeling all this pressure, like I can still pull through and make it happen.

0: Salt Lake City was definitely another pivotal point in my climbing career, and finally figuring out how to connect a good mental performance with a good physical performance. It was just a game changer.
1: Looking for her fourth gold in a row this season. She's wiping the floor with everyone at the moment. Oh, using her own wrist there to pull herself up. And well, the record is still alive to Natalia Grossman, flashes at boulder number one.
0: After that comp, it felt like a new opportunity. It felt incredible. Like, I felt so present, and I'm like not even really thinking about what I'm doing. It's kind of just all flowing together.
1: Up she goes, holds the swing, and another top.
2: She kind of made a statement that as long as she was believing in herself.
1: One move away, Natalia Grossman tops out, gold medal.
2: Nobody could touch her.
3: Can she get gold medal number five here this evening?
0: Heading into Innsbruck for the final bouldering World Cup of the season, I felt like the strongest I had ever felt.
3: Is there anything she can't win? Juggling with the arms, brings the right foot up again. And I tell you what, that was a fight. But Natalia Grossman, I mean, that's what champions are made for, to push through those moments.
4: Eight.

0: if she can match, will be a gold medal. And she can. Natalia Groisman, was it ever really in doubt, takes her fifth of the season. She knows it.
1: I think in 2022, I grew a lot as a person.
2: Natalia Groisman!
1: After a near clean sweep of the bouldering season, Natalia solidified herself as the most winning American comp climber of all time.
3: I couldn't ask for anything more.

0: the wildest places on the planet. The athletes who live for the challenge.
1: Come on, I'll stick it, dude.
2: It's like ultimate fighting with a rock.
3: You have to get over that primal fear.
0: From alpine legends
4: 62.
1: Come on, girl.
0: To unlikely heroes.
5: 3, 2, 1.
0: We've brought cameras to the ends of the earth to capture these incredible stories.
4: You try to climb to the center of the universe.
0: Of victory. Failure. And perseverance.
4: It's time to dig deep.
6: Come on, you want this.
7: Come on now.
0: Join the great adventurers of our time as they step into the unknown.
8: Don't hear, don't fall.
0: Risking it all to achieve the impossible.
3: It's part insanity and part genius.
9: I'm good.
0: Welcome to Real Rock. Yeah.

0: Was bei dir?
1: Noch kurz. 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Was?
0: War nicht brutal am Weiterzug?

0: Don't go, Aston. Oh, is he so fine?
1: Oh, my.
0: Almost at Sancter's.

0: Oh, fucking hauling.
1: Whew. How's the altitude feel, Bobsy?
0: 6,000 meters. It feels so different. It takes some time to feel well. You can't just go up here and climb full gas.
2: That looks really cool.
0: Tomorrow, that's

0: nameless tower, this perfect orange spire. It seems that it was made just for to be climbed.
1: The beauty of this big tower, for me, it's the best wall I have ever seen.
2: This 3,000-foot obelisk of stone coming out of the Baltoro Glacier at high altitude, as a climber, that's what you want to go climb. In the late 80s, Wolfgang Gulick, Kurt Albert, and this crew of badass German hard men spent weeks on the wall battling huge storms to establish the route Eternal Flame. But there were a few pitches that were just too difficult. Hard 512, 513 climbing at 19,000, 20,000 feet.
3: In 2009, Alex and Tomas Huber managed to free climb every pitch of the route, ushering in big wall free climbing to the Himalaya. Since then, multiple top level climbers have tried to free climb it, but everyone has gotten shut down. And so, after 15 years, Eternal Flame has never been repeated. It's the Holy Grail, the best big wall free climb in the world.
0: Eternal Flame is the route that I always dreamed of climbing, that started to become more real together with Babsi.
2: Babsi Zangaro and Jacopo Larcher are two of the best big wall free climbers. Babsi is a quiet warrior. She hates the limelight. But she loves climbing very, very hard.
4: I met Babsi first time in the age of 10 or 12. Just cranking like hell. I saw that she has a very big talent. And she has the motivation to go for it and never stop. This is special and not normal for a human being, I think.
5: It was just so cool to see a woman trying so hard in dangerous situations. Babsi, she has this fire. She's not there to find excuses. She's there in order to perform.
6: A few years ago,
5: she started dating that guy, Jacopo, a climber from Italy.
1: I met Jacopo at the bouldering festival. I was thinking, he is cute. He was very shy. He needed more beer. Then he was brave enough to start talking to me, I think. Our first climbing date was on a big wall in the Dolomites.
0: The plan was to climb this moderate route, take the gondola down to the valley, have dinner there. But it didn't go as expected.
1: We got lost on the wall.
0: An epic 24 hours mission.
1: He didn't freak out. I didn't freak out. So we had the feeling we fit perfectly together.
0: It was a good test.
5: Jacopo is very focused. He's one of the best rock climbers in the world, especially in trad climbing.
3: He did the first ascent of the hardest trad climb in all of Europe.
1: He's super strong. He loves training. He can't stay still.
2: Together, they came to Yosemite, just started ticking off every difficult line on El Cap.
7: They'd freed the magic mushroom. Freed the nose, freed the Zodiac. I've worked the Zodiac a couple different times, still have never freed it. And I'm like, respect.
0: After climbing so much on El Cap, we wanted to bring the experience that we had on bigger walls to the high altitude. We just decided to go straight to Pakistan and try to climb Eternal Flame.
3: Good morning, Babsi.
8: Morning.
3: How do you feel?
8: So lala. Let's see, after the breakfast.
9: Good morning, Jacopo.
10: Good morning.
3: I was along for the ride with Babsi and Jacopo as a cinematographer who specializes in big mountain expeditions around the world. And documenting these climbers on this route was an incredible opportunity.
8: Now we're gonna flame start, see how far we can get.
0: Eternal Flame is about 30 pitches. The first 10 to the Sun Terrace we have done, and from here the real route starts. The beginning it's clabby, technical climbing, and then you start to follow this really obvious crack system, which brings you to the snow ledge, the second bivvy, and then you have 10 more pitches to the top. The hardest pitches are 13A, 13B, something like that. Nothing crazy compared to other routes, but there are so many factors that make climbing Eternal Flame so hard.
1: When we started on the Sun Terrace, then we thought, okay, we need at least 5 days to give it a proper try.
9: Excited to go free climbing today, 19,000 feet.
1: Hard to get activated, breathing like hell. We don't know how long the weather window will stay. The forecast, they can't really tell. This was kind of stressful because you want to go really fast, but this altitude is really hard. Boy, so anstrengend. Climbing the first easy pitch, I had like a weird headache. I felt sick. This felt like, I can't breathe. I feel dizzy. And I was like, fuck, I can't do it. I can't climb anymore. But we finally have a chance to climb this route. I can't stop. I will try until maybe you start to vomit or something. Jacopo did the next pitch.
0: Anyone?
1: I tried to go slow and breathe. Pass me, Lou. It was my turn to lead the next one. A very techy traverse pitch.

0: I'm up on the wall looking at these moves, thinking, this looks fucking hard. This is gonna be pretty interesting to watch because I think I'm gonna catch some big falls. But Bobsy would just work her way through these difficult sequences.
1: Not easy. I still didn't feel well, not much breath. I have to climb slow, but it was better than before. After this pitch, you get into this really long crack system.
2: Get up, sir. It's tricky. Super flared.
1: Good job.
2: Can't really trust the feet. One less to go.
1: The next pitch, it's one big, incredible hand crack. Perfect hand jams.

0: What? Amazing. Oh, it's cold.
1: Very cold.
2: We got about 7 pitches above Sun Terrace, and we ran into a huge problem.
3: It's getting wet, really wet up there.
2: The entire route started just running with water.
0: Violet.
2: And so now they're climbing a 512 crack that is soaking wet.
0: With your oil.
1: Guy.
0: Neighbor guy.
1: Get upset.
0: Okay.
1: This beach was wet. Somehow we got through, but the water starts to run down. The next one is getting more and more wet.
3: Fuck you.
2: As the sun wraps around to the south side of the face, it hits snow ledge and starts melting all of that snow, cascading water down some of the hardest pitches on the route.
1: So now we have to just call it a day.
3: We go to Sun Terrace to have lunch. We need to try that in the morning.
2: We realized there's like a 2 to 3 hour window between early morning when it's too cold to climb and late morning when the cracks are filled with running water. That's not exactly what you want when you only have a short weather window to try to climb a 30 pitch route.
1: To send the route is not only about being able to climb the pitches, but everything has to come together.
3: At this time, it started to stress us a little bit. This is scheiße. Because for 2 years, we have been committing our lives to this project, preparing for this one small weather window. Last year, we went the first time to Pakistan. And for me, it was the first expedition ever. It was amazing to see the culture, to see the place. It's the most beautiful landscape you can imagine.
4: You walk for 2 days, and then you see this perfect spire, like high up in the mountain.
3: We were fully psyched to just get up there and try it. But we were not lucky at all with the weather.
5: I was there in 2021 at the same time as Jacopo and Bobsy to climb a different route. The locals said that it was the wettest summer they had ever seen. And there were unstable conditions.

0: rock fall on the left side, the right side. It's a bowling alley.
1: Running, rock fall, running, hiding.
2: We had some scary moments.
1: One time, we came down the gully, and all of a sudden, the earth started moving.
0: A massive avalanche of rock was hurtling towards the Trango base camp.
1: A lot of big rocks. Most horrifying thing was the guy was still in the tent.
3: We are lucky it happens at that time.
2: It's a good reminder how powerful the nature in these places is.
4: What happened?
5: Nothing. We slept and then we woke up and everything was shitty white.
0: That year, none of the groups were able to achieve their objectives because of the weather.
2: Watching your dream line, but not being able to try it. You want to somehow at least fight for your goal.
1: This is frustrating for sure. But for routes like this one, you have to wait for your chance.
2: Somehow, all the waiting just built up our motivation for the line.
6: Given their experience the previous summer, I'm actually surprised that Bob Senior Couple even decided to go back.
1: This year, when we came back, the motivation was even higher. And we just hope for a good weather window.
6: The amount of time that it takes and all the logistics, the planning, and the difficulty.
7: You gotta get things stopped.
6: Just to get in to base camp. And these guys were doing it for the second year in a row. As soon as we got in there, we carried a bunch of our stuff up the sketchy gully to a stash at the base of the wall. But already, the weather was just completely shutting down on us.
8: At least we carried all the stuff.
2: Now we're gonna go back to base camp. Rainy day in base camp. The weather forecast has changed 15 times. And the latest update is that it will be rain. Almost finished a jar of Nutella.
6: Just raining and snowing and wind. Day after day after day.
1: You need to stay fit, but it's hard.
7: Not cheating.
9: We have the same, huh?
10: Like this?
11: Elephant fingers.
1: We went climbing with them Pakistani guys. Now you have style.
10: Okay, who's ready?
6: Bobsy has this amazing, soft, funny side to her.
1: Ali, come on, do this. Yes, perfect.
12: A bit faster, yes.
1: Yes.
10: I like climbing.
6: And she loves animals.
1: Every expedition in Pakistan takes a goat for food to have meat. Come on. We really didn't want to kill the goat because we had a relationship with the goat. We gave her a name, Lexi. Lexi was a special goat. She was so used to people. At the beginning, we couldn't touch Lexi. She was always scared. And now, she likes it. Yeah, then there was the day where they wanted to kill Lexi. What? Huh? No.
13: You like meat?
1: No, you don't kill her.
13: No problem.
1: No.
13: Problem?
1: Problem.
10: I am expert for the kill.
12: And he is the butcher. He can slit it well.
10: Yes.
12: He is the butcher man.
10: I am killer.
12: Not the killer.
10: I am killer.
8: Bumsy walking. We finish.
1: When I finish walking, then you kill the goat. No. No, no. The cook was just like, give me $50 and we'll keep the goat.
10: Yeah, about 20,000.
2: The most expensive goat in the Karakoram.
1: No killing.
10: Yeah, no killing.
1: Promise. Promise. Promise. This is the home of Lexi.
10: Oh, it's nice.
1: No. Nice. Perfect.
10: Bye.
14: Well.
1: What went? Nothing went.

0: After 4 weeks in base camp,
1: it was a long day.
0: You feel like a potato.
2: We are getting like this, our muscle consistency.
3: It was getting towards the end of the season, we'd kind of started to lose hope.
4: A copa?
2: Yeah.
3: And finally, we see a small opening in the forecast.
4: Es kind von Montag.
0: Man ist sicher nicht ganz optimal, aber...
5: Aber wenn so ist, morgen ist dann schon.
0: Vielleicht kann man schon probieren.
5: Es gibt noch Eis in Ulrichs.
0: Ja. In the weather forecast, it was just like a few days. I didn't expect much, but at least it was a chance.
2: This basically motivation exploded. Let's go walking.
4: Thank you.
0: The wall looks
2: good, no?
0: Really good, yeah.

0: the wildest places on the planet. The athletes who live for the challenge.
1: Come on, I'll stick it, dude.
2: It's like ultimate fighting with a rock.
3: You have to get over that primal fear.
0: From alpine legends
4: 62.
1: Come on, girl.
0: To unlikely heroes.
5: 3, 2, 1!
0: We've brought cameras to the ends of the earth to capture these incredible stories.
6: You try to climb to the center of the universe.
0: Of victory. Failure. And perseverance.
6: It's time to dig deep.
7: Come on, you want this.
8: Come on now.
0: Join the great adventurers of our time as they step into the unknown.
9: Don't hear, don't fall.
0: Risking it all to achieve the impossible.
3: It's part insanity and part genius.
10: I'm good!
0: Welcome to Real Rock.
11: Weather is good, no clouds. We have breakfast and then get motivated for jogging to yesterday's high point. And then hopefully climb to Snowledge today. That's the dream plan.
8: The dream?
12: The next morning we decided to go really early to climb the 7B before it got completely wet. We reached the Bille and it was so cold.
13: It is well below freezing. I'm sitting there getting my camera together, freezing cold with gloves and boots on. Ooh. I can't imagine trying to shove feet into climbing shoes.
12: In this situation, I was really happy that it's not my turn because we didn't feel the toes. We didn't feel the fingers.
13: This pitch is insecure 512 crack climbing. And however cold it is in the air, like it is way, way colder inside the crack itself.

0: I can't feel my feet anymore.
1: Nice work, dude. Oh.
2: What? Oh.
3: There were thin little patches of ice. This made it very scary. And the problem was the feet, to find dry footholds. Then I made the worst mistake. Got into a chimney. I put the cam in. The idea was to take it out after getting over the sequence, but this did not happen because I was too pumped and scared at the same time. And I was like, oh shit, oh shit, I have so much rope drag.
4: It's like somebody's hanging on my hand.
3: The rope was running left and right, and it was not straight anymore, and this was the problem.
4: One is all the fucking rope drag.
3: I couldn't even pull the rope up.

0: at the end of the pitch, it was the hardest fight. I just had to lift my feet as high as possible. The rope was pulling me down.
1: Oh, so hard to breathe. I just fucked it up in every single way you can.
0: That was not so much fun. That was so stupid. I can't believe. Now I have to pull the rope.
2: Oh my God.
0: Tschüss.
3: Geh auf die Kante einziehen.
4: Oh,
5: as you're moving up Nameless Tower, the higher you get, the steeper it becomes. At this point, we've gotten to the first 512 plus pitch.
4: Go and please my ass on the first 70.
3: Okay, Achtung, Abschnitt.
0: No, look at that, get ya.
5: And it's just this thin, powerful layback finger crack.
0: Super.
5: Jacopo just fires right up it.
0: Amazing.
5: For Bobsy and Jacopo, the style of how they climbed the route was important to them. And they set this ambitious goal of each of them leading the hardest pitches.
4: Looks bad, but it's not so bad.
2: Now it's Bobsy's turn.
4: He will cruise it, sure.
5: That way, neither of them are top roping any of the cruxes, and they're climbing as equal partners. But that takes longer, which is risky with this short weather window. Bobsy does her part, flying right up the pitch. The climbing's going really well, but once again, the water starts running, and after just a few hours of climbing, we're shut down again. At this point, we're burning through our weather window. We think we maybe only have like 2 days until the next storm rolls in.
4: Clouds are expected second part of the day.
5: The next morning, I started to think, this is make or break. We need to get to the snow ledge and past this obstacle of melting snow, because there's a lot more hard climbing still to come. And so they pack up their portaledges on the sun terrace, haul them back up to the high point from the day before, with the hopes of getting to snow ledge to set up for the summit push.
2: Back at the high point.
5: And so here we are at this 12 plus overhanging crack that has ice in the back of it.
0: The crack is dark, like black.
1: It looks like there is ice in there, so.
0: Let's see.
5: And it's Bobsy's turn to step up.

0: I was really nervous because with icy conditions, I didn't expect that it will be possible to climb this pitch free.
1: Whoa, da ist Eis.
0: I felt the ice on my fingers in the crack. It was a weird feeling. Didn't feel really secure.
2: Geil! Impressive lead.
0: I was lucky enough that I didn't fall.
3: I think we're all kind of surprised. Babsi had a real fire in her eyes.
1: We don't have much time. It's ice in there, but not much. Sometimes it's slippery.
3: Jacopo is realizing, like, oh damn, I need to step up right now.
4: It's my turn now. Let's hope to not fuck it up.
3: It's pretty cool to watch Jacopo, who is one of the best climbers I've ever seen, having to work his hardest to keep up with Babsi at this point.
1: Yeah, Jacopo. Ale. Give me a little bit. Ale.

0: Aua! 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
1: Oh, I can't feel my hands.
0: Und jetzt soll ich mein Herz brauchen.
2: Bubsy's just so amped and just spurring Jacopo on.
0: Und Statiksaal.
1: Ja, ja.
0: Und dann kommen wir mit dem Statiksaal hoch und dann halbwegs sicher, dass er frei hängt, oder?
3: Hold on just a second. Oh.
4: I'm in a rush. I want to climb right now. I was so motivated. I was even a bit stressed that we are too slow, you know.
2: Bubsy, she led the charge that entire day.
4: Yeah. Snow ledge. Finally, we reached the snow ledge.
1: I can't believe it. Now there's still a long way to go, but the wet beaches are behind us and we have our stuff here.
3: Well, nice, so what's the plan now?
4: Climb, climb, climb, climb. We have to push. One more meter, but a bit out of breath.
2: It had been an incredible day. Climbed to the snow ledge and a number of the pitches above it.
1: Okay, Bubsy and Storm.
0: Okay.
1: We reached the goal of today, which is amazing.
2: We've gotten to the base of the hardest pitch on the route, the steep 513 finger crack. Jacopo and I are feeling pretty psyched to go back down to snow ledge, set up camp, get some rest, and go for it again tomorrow.
3: How are you feeling?
1: Just feeling tired.
0: Ich steh die Länge.
1: Geil, huh?
0: Geil.
2: But
0: mega geil.
2: Bubsy had some different ideas.
0: Won't try, huh?
1: We won't.
2: She wanted to keep climbing.
4: Jacopo was like, I'm tired. Maybe we should keep it for tomorrow.
1: What's the time?
4: I don't know.
1: Still need to hold and set up camp.
4: Won't try.
1: Yeah.
3: Won't try?
4: Won't try.
3: Okay.
2: It's 5 p.m. It's getting cold again because all of a sudden, like a bunch of clouds start to move in and we're probably at 20,000 feet.
4: It looks hard. Thin finger. No, it's cold.
5: Bubsy, she can get like really stubborn when she wants something. But like stubborn in a good way.
4: Okay, give me a
5: I know that when she gets in that mode, there is nothing I can do against it.
4: Okay.
2: Up to here, they'd been able to climb every pitch on their first attempt. If they could do this next one as well, there's a good chance that they were going to onsite the entire route. It's one thing to free climb something like Eternal Flame, but to climb all these difficult pitches onsite or flashing them at altitude, nothing like that has ever happened before in climbing. You know, and I'm watching her start up the 513 pitch. I mean, it is just this tiny, tiny little seam splitting the rock.
4: On this crack pitch, you can't really finger lock. And you have to turn sides, like the open door feeling. And you always have delicate feet. Oh. When you have one hold is the wrong hand, you can already be in a dead end. After climbing 20 meters, there was a really long run out. And I was not sure about the gear. I was thinking, now I have to keep everything together.

0: Super! Really good! You!
1: Oh yeah.
2: Wow. It truly felt like a massive weight had just been lifted off of everyone's shoulders.
3: No ledge.
4: Try to make them straight. Come on.
1: Oh man.
4: Look at this.
1: Those look.
3: Hey, look at your fingers.
4: Yeah, mine are just fat and gross, and everywhere it's some blood now, but they are still straight, you know?
1: That's as straight as you can make your fingers? You might want to go see a doctor.
5: Yeah, this is because of hang boarding.
4: Today were really cool pictures.
3: Amazing.
4: Tomorrow we have the chance to get to the summit, and right after it, the snow will come.
3: So we have to use it.
4: Let's hope.
1: Earlier, you said you thought you were finally like a real alpinist, but I'm pretty sure that brushing your teeth en route disqualifies you from

0: being a real alpinist.
1: Best few rock climbers.
0: You know, waking up the next day, we're all in a pretty good mood. But it's not over yet. There's still another really hard pitch. The final crux of the route. It's powerful laybacking on bad side pull holds. There's just these big, reachy moves. At this point, for them, falling just isn't an option.
2: Very good.
0: They're gonna find a way to hold on and on-site this entire thing.
3: Descent. First try.
0: Your turn.
3: Yeah.
1: I had to fight. If you succeed in the fight, he's nice.
3: Oof.
4: Male. Jij drüber mit rechts klemmen. Male. Male. Don't even wrist clamp.
0: Bobsy was climbing so fast. I'm hanging above the first crux, and I barely had enough time to get out of the way.
4: All good, Bobsy. Get you. Let's climb while rush.
0: The last move is this huge reach across.
3: What is this fight?
0: Jacopo had difficulty making it between these moves, and Bobsy's quite a bit shorter than him, even.
3: Is there oben irgendwas? Is there something?
0: But she finds this atrocious intermediate sloper.
4: Alle. Und dann links vom Ries gibt's a mega Henkel.
0: And manages to just barely stretch across.
5: Yeah.
0: It's the final hard move of the entire climb.
5: Bobsy. Hell yeah.
0: And I'm like, you guys are fucking doing it. Like, this is incredible.
5: Hell yeah.
4: Poor guy.
5: Holy shit.
3: He's so tough.
4: Very good.
3: Every pitch first try, this is so cool. I'm super happy about that.
1: The best fucking climbing ever.
3: Last climbing pitch before it starts to get more alpine.
2: Oh,
3: yes. What's up? Not much air. Need more oxygen.
5: He's wearing boots, ladies and gentlemen. All bets are off.
4: I feel like Reinhold Messner.
3: Schauen an! Reini!
4: Wo ist der Gipfel?
3: Reini!
4: Da
3: auf den Berg!
4: Jawollo! Wir sind fast am Gipfel.

0: Good.
1: Woo! Yes. Oh, this is like a dream come true. So cool.
0: Yes.
1: Gewaltig. Gewaltig.
2: Geil.
1: Voll cool, oder?
2: Sicht.
1: The summit is so cool. I thought it's way bigger.
2: No, it's really pointy.
1: It's just pointy, yeah. We got really lucky. We didn't kill the goat, and this brought us luck.
2: That was that.
1: For sure.
0: And now we go down to base camp.
1: Soon, but it's not so soon. It will take us hours and hours.
3: Pretty much right after we got off the summit, the weather window started to shut down. It was over for the season. Like, you were not gonna have a chance to go back up. It really did come down to just like perfectly threading that needle.
4: And welcome back to the best.
5: Welcome.
6: Yeah.
5: Hello.
4: Yeah, this is your dream, yes.

0: the wildest places on the planet. The athletes who live for the challenge.
1: Come on, I'll stick it, dude.
2: It's like ultimate fighting with a rock.
3: You have to get over that primal fear.
0: From alpine legends
4: 62.
1: Come on, girl.
0: To unlikely heroes.
5: 3, 2, 1!
0: We've brought cameras to the ends of the earth to capture these incredible stories.
4: You try to climb to the center of the universe.
0: Of victory. Failure. And perseverance.
4: It's time to dig deep.
6: Come on. You want this.
7: Come on now.
0: Join the great adventures of our time as they step into the unknown.
8: Don't hear, don't fall.
0: Risking it all to achieve the impossible.
3: It's part insanity and part genius.
5: I'm good.
0: Welcome to Real Rock. Yeah.

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It's the hardest thing I ever tried, for sure. Such a big route, huge and super steep, with big dynamic moves, and such a beautiful wall. It's a perfect mix, the difficulty and the beauty. Find both in the same line is quite amazing and quite inspiring. As basically three crux sections. First crux, you have two pinches, and far away you have a big tufa. I was trying just to jump on the tufa, and then I found like

0: good foot on the right side. And I think, oh, I have to kick the foot there. Push hard, turn your hips, and then throw super fast. I never did a move like that on the roots before. You have to arrive there with a lot of power on the foot. Swing a little bit with your body, and then big move to reach the tufa. And then you have the second crux. Take a slippery pinch, and then like put a high drop knee. It's super powerful, like just stop on the pinch. It's like a really bad hold. Almost nothing. Go again. Take this under clean. You have to squeeze hard to control the swing.
1: Crazy, man.
2: Looks so hard.
0: And then last crux, close to the top.
3: Yes.
0: It's quite exciting. I would like to not fall up there. It's like big move on big pinches with like huge drop knee.
3: Allez.
4: Allez encore. Oh.
0: You just need to be 100% on the movement for such a hard route. I think it could be one of the hardest routes on the earth.
5: Look at those veins.
0: DNA is the best combination of everything. The moves, the line, which is beautiful, the spot, which is so stunning, and also, like, for me, the place of my childhood. Here we are near the Verdon Gorge in the south of France. I grew up here and I learned climbing here. So this place is in my heart. My mother is working in farm. I am coming here almost every summer since I am a child. Here we are.
6: Spit, viens ici. 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Je fais bisous.
4: Et voilà. 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
6: Spit, à gauche.
0: I'm used to spend time with the animals since I am a child.
6: Spit, tu fais le tour, fais le tour.
0: Yeah. It's kind of a therapy.
6: Oh, Django.
0: When climbing is not working, you are just playing with the dogs and you forgot you didn't send the route.
6: Dog therapy for no sending perfect. This is a pinch training for DNA. Strong hands to catch the milk.
2: I figured out where you got your veins from.
6: This is called genetic.
7: Does his strength come from you?
4: Oui, j'ai de l'endurance, quoi. 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
7: Yeah.
8: Et pas d'acide lactique.
6: No, no pumped in the family.
8: No.
6: We are never pumped.
2: Never pumped.
6: Never pumped in the family.
7: You don't get pumped.
2: No.
6: No, either. Never. She can climb hours and hours, like. Oh. Only problem is strength. Non, no pumped.
4: J'avais fait de l'escalade avant. 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
0: She's always speaking and singing when she's climbing.
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4: 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Enfin moi j'ai. C'est l'âne. Oh là là là là.
1: I mean, one of the interesting things about Seb is that he comes from like the literally like the cradle of sport climbing. Like sport climbing was invented in southern France. The Verdon was one of the original places where guys like Gibe Chabot were putting up the hardest routes in the world on these beautiful, sweeping limestone walls.
9: Je m'appelle Gibe Tribou, je grimpe depuis 50 ans. 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
0: You have this old school route, the big 300 meter walls. You feel so small, so small. The place is just magical.
9: J'ai rencontré Seb, 13-14 ans. Il était extrêmement motivé. Il voulait se faire toutes les voies.
1: He's gone around France and repeated a lot of the historical hard routes from the previous generations, paying homage to the history of our sport. Seb has climbed a lot of my routes in Spain. He's climbed a lot of the hard routes up in Norway from Adam Andra. And now he's putting up his own hard routes.
9: Il a ouvert toute une série de 9A, 9A+, 9B. Aucune de ces voies n'a été répétée.
1: The guys that are, you know, the climbing the hardest right now, a lot of them are mostly training for the World Cups, for the Olympics. That's one of the cool things that really differentiates Seb. He's going out and, yeah, looking for these king lines.
0: The Ramiro is the best wall I saw in my life. It's the biggest cave of Verdon Gorge. Perfect limestone with this huge, super steep wave. Moving deeper and deeper to the center of the cave, you find DNA. DNA starts on the middle of the steepest part. It's a marathon, like 60 meters climbing with 35 meters of crux. I bolted DNA in 2019, and basically I fell in love with this line. At the beginning, I couldn't do even the single moves. You need endurance, but you need also power. That's the main problem for me.
10: Perfect temperature for a good recovery.
0: Last year, I spent 5 months training it. And at the end of the fall season, I was feeling the route possible. So I decided to keep pushing hard during December. No one wanted to climb with me on this crag during the winter. Only my mother.
4: Bum, bum, bum, bum. 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Oui, on y a passé du temps, c'est sûr. Donc là, il a fait froid. C'était dur. 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

0: I was falling so many times on the second crux. Some days it was frozen, and some days it was wet.
1: La glace fondée, les prises étaient trempées, on mettait du papier WC.
0: Put it on the rock like that. We'll see like the water falling down from the toilet.

0: paper. 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I'm drawing the too far below.
1: Ah!
2: Il est fanatique, ton fils, non?
3: Motivé, fortement motivé. On a commencé avec quelque chose, on le finit.
0: I spent so much time trying. One hundred days, 150 days, 250 tries, maybe more.
1: Mais comment c'est possible?
0: So much time believing on it and failing. It's a hard process.
4: As someone that's been in that position, I know what that feels like. To be at that cutting edge, establishing the hardest roots in the world, to believe that something's possible, put the time in and bring it to life, that requires like a whole other level of effort and vision. This thing that Seb is trying, DNA, he thinks it's probably 9C, 515D. The only other 9C is this root called silence from Adam. So this definitely might be the hardest route in the world.
0: Hard to see the hole from here.
2: Yeah. What do you think has to happen to succeed?
0: I mean, everything perfect, like the conditions, the shape, the vibe, the luck. I need a bit of luck also to send this route. But I feel like with a positive mind, and I have just to be focused and be ready was a good moment.
4: It's just really cool to see Seb kind of embracing that entire process. You really need people like that for the whole evolution of our sport. And I have to say, just from my perspective, DNA, I mean, it looks like next level shit.
0: You start with like sloppy too far, and you have like just to run on pinches.

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Put a huge drop knee. 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
1: Allez.
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After that, I know I can't fall on the top. 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

0: the wildest places on the planet. 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
0: We've brought cameras to the ends of the earth. To capture these incredible stories.
7: You try to climb to the center of the universe.
0: Of victory. Failure. And perseverance.
7: It's time to dig deep.
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To the Akawayo, the indigenous population who live in the Roraima Basin, the mountain is the mother of all waters. It's the house of the gods.

0: In 1973, the great Scotsman Hamish McInnes led a climbing team consisting of Joe Brown and Don Willans, two of the mega legends of British mountaineering. They did this big overland expedition and they climbed straight up the prow of Roraima. I remember seeing it when I was a kid, this very old school documentary. And they had a hard time.
1: You know, I'd say that it was the ultimate in masochism, that plan. You know, once all pleasure ceases, I just can't see any point in climbing.
0: But that's proper adventure. If we could free the prow of Roraima almost 50 years after Joe Brown and Don Willans aided it, that would be amazing.

0: I started climbing when I was a kid. And I guess, in a way, I was probably the last generation that started in a very traditional fashion by climbing outdoors on super easy routes. Just a few months after we started climbing, my dad took me up the Old Man of Hoy. That ascent was super formative. But just as formative was the people I was with. You know, this guy Malcolm, he was a carpenter, he was a father, he built his own house, but first and foremost, he was a climber. He told me all these wild stories about places that I'd never imagined existed. You know, Mount Asgard in Baffin Island, El Capitan in Yosemite. I was 11, and I just thought, oh my God, this is what I want to do. I want to go on these epic adventures. That was 30 years ago.
1: Girl, wow. Water's not that clear, is it? I wonder if there's any anacondas in here.
0: We're going as a team of six. There is my friend Waldo Etherington, with whom I've shared a few expeditions. He calls himself an extreme recreational tree climber. The time that I spent in Yosemite, he's spent in the jungle learning the tricks of climbing big trees. He's really, really good with rope work and rigging.
2: It looks like Predator.
3: That is one of the coolest-looking things.
0: Wilson Cuthbert, who is from Arizona, and he's a really good climber. He's never really traveled outside the States, never been on a proper expedition before. And I'm hoping that our secret weapon is Anna, from about 10 minutes away from where I live, in the Lake District. And she's very much the junior of the team. She's not experienced in expeditions. She's got no wall climbing experience. But she has spent a good chunk of her young adult life climbing hard, bold, new routes.
4: I've never had to survive in a jungle before. I mean, I've been to, like, France and Spain, but that's it, really. Initially, I was pretty scared, being the only female on a team that's all guys, and they're all older than me and way more experienced than me.
5: They can jump.
4: I don't want to let them down.
0: The journey in, we're being guided by some local guides from the village of Philippi. If we didn't have them with us, I wouldn't even attempt it.
6: Essentially, we employed them to guide us through the forest and help us carry our bags. But they've done a lot more than that for us.

0: from their eyes.
1: Can I try some?
2: Most of the white people that travel through this region are kind of either gold mining or maybe prospecting for oil. A lot of their sacred places have been destroyed, and maybe they're a bit hesitant to help outsiders because of that concern.
3: We still have the culture. We can never forget our culture. I'm proud of about the same thing when we travel, when you go other places, people offer you something.
1: It's gonna be good?
4: Mm-hmm. Patwa.
1: Patwa. Mm-hmm. Perona.
3: I will just be proud about it. I don't want my culture to be forget at all. None time.
2: Edward, he's an absolute legend. He really has a deep understanding and connection of the forest and the people of the forest.
5: Edward's been up to the base of this wall more than almost anyone.
6: I think he thought he might have missed his chance to climb one of these walls previously.
3: I want to see the top. I really want to see the top because I want to look back from the top. That's why I want to climb up the mountain.
7: This will hold like a lot

0: This is where the big climb starts. But here's some little climb.
1: It's only this party.
0: And how did you get up there?
1: We climb up the ridge.

0: Well, we're pretty deep now.
1: We're in a proper jungle. The first day of proper suffering.
2: Yeah.
1: Uphill grind in the humid mud.
0: Hard day. Oh, wow.
3: Above all.
0: Right, on the prowl. Whoa. Me.
4: Oh, check this out.
0: Oh, yeah. Well done, Anna. That was a hard day.
1: Might be the first whiff of rain.

0: Oh, yeah, look at them.
1: Shit, there's no monkey spiders.
0: Keep your feet moist all day.
2: You couldn't have a more stark terrain change. From here, boom, you are in to the real meat, which is the approach to the wall that goes for at least another 2,500 feet. I'm a little bit worried about Anna because she has never been into that environment before. She's got the right attitude for sure. She just doesn't have the experience.
3: Man, always clip this shit out.
2: But she will pretty soon.
4: So the fundamental is basically you're always looking for something.
5: Yeah.
4: That's basically it.
6: Mud fast.
7: Okay, Emma.
8: Kind of like mentally draining being so out of my depth for so long. Feels like quite a hostile place suddenly.
9: When you're in the jungle, when you're short of water and you get some water in this, you drink water in the jungle. So you wouldn't dead. You would save yourself when you drink water. That's how we live in the jungle.
10: Jungle cup.
9: Jungle cup. Jungle mug.
8: My lack of knowledge is probably going to show. Did I make the right call in coming here? Every phase of the expedition we've got into has been harder than the last. How much more can you take?
5: Jen! The snake's in this hole.
2: A lot of it's just attitude, especially when the weather's bad. Just get on with the task and not despair and not lose motivation. And sometimes when you're thrown into it, you've got no choice.
3: It's a long way up. It's massive.
2: We're here for a long time. We're here for more than 4 weeks. And it wears you down. I reckon people are showing the strain a bit more than they might be letting on. Advanced base camp, I'm not sure, is going to be quite good enough. We shall hopefully be able to exist without deteriorating, but it's not going to be a good place for recovery.

0: might need all hands on deck for this.
1: Yeah, give me a sec.
0: You okay?
1: Yeah, fine.
2: Keep playing that. I'm not convinced.
3: Yeah,
4: this is pretty shit. And like every camp we've stayed in so far kind of seems like luxury now in comparison to this.

0: running up to climb a big wall. It's easy, right?
1: It looks deep enough, doesn't it? I wonder how much gear we'll need. How many pegs we'll need in there?
2: I don't know. It'd be nice to think you could do it free, but I think it's very unlikely we'll do that without a lot of artificial climbing.
3: There's the tarantula terrace.
4: Free climbing on big walls is quite an arduous and complicated process.
3: That must be one roof there.
4: To find a way to climb up a cliff without relying on artificial aids, you have to find a way to connect the features of the cliff.
5: There's like a flake system directly above Tarantula Terrace. That looks kind of good.
6: I think that's the British route.
5: Yeah, I think it is.
7: Yeah, I think you go left.
4: Essentially what you do is you have your best shot, first go, free climbing on site. If you're lucky, you'll get to a logical place to stop and you'll fix a rope. You start swinging around and you start trying to piece together the jigsaw and see if there is a way of free climbing it. If you can't see a way this way, you might have to like try and go a bit further that way or a bit further that way and start piecing together these lines.
8: This is like the proudest possible line we could have possibly chosen.
4: I think we're going to attempt a strikingly bold and difficult-looking line straight up the prow. The catch is it looks absolutely nails. It looks like a really, really hard route. And I went up to the base of the wall with Wilson last night and we sussed out another hanging camp there, right at the base of the wall. It's dry, incredibly. But it is exposed, there's a massive death drop below it.
9: Hope we didn't disturb any monsters in the deep.
10: So we're gonna put together the short braces first, yeah. And then the long side ones.
11: Nice.
5: Cool.
11: See, that's pretty good.
5: Yeah.
7: That's all the portering work finished.
2: We're pretty much ready to go up now, right? So, like we said earlier on, there's still the possibility for two people to come with us if they want to. So I guess now we have to decide if anyone wants to. Anybody want to come with us?
12: Yes.
10: Yeah.
2: Yeah, Edward, Troy. Anybody else? No. That's perfect then, because we got space for two and we'd love to have you two guys with us. Yeah, man.
10: Hell yeah! Hey. Cool! Coming up, yeah. Serious!
12: Yeah. So your feet there, your head there, and Edward can have his head here and his feet there. Mm. It's angled.
7: That's it.
12: That's it, try and get through there.
7: Yeah, lovely.
13: Oh, I'm so happy we're dry.
5: I'm still happy there's no mud up here. Every single morning I've got up and like have 5 minutes of happiness that I don't have to put those boots back on.
13: Dry boots is a winner, isn't it?
5: Yeah. I feel like I want to just throw them off the top of a Roraima when I get them up there.
14: That waterfall. Wow.
7: Where is it, Willie?
15: So it's the end of the rock right there.
7: And what is it?
15: Kind of going back in. It's a snake. No idea what kind.
8: It does look like a viper.
7: Wow.
4: Free climbing on a new route like this is kind of incomparable to any other style of climbing. You're always second guessing. Once you figure out where the holds are and where the gear is, it's vastly easier than if you're trying to figure it out for the first time. It's a very psychological journey.
8: It's wet right there. Might be totally piss wet just up there, actually. Do we want to start a bit further left? This is exactly how I imagined it. I was anticipating really overgrown hideousness. which is what we've got.
14: More like climbing a tree than rock.
2: How's it going, Willie?
16: Great. Really cool features, really cool rock. Just really dirty.
2: Just did the first pitch in less than ideal conditions. A lot of dirt on this lower section, some severe overhead gardening. Next section looks pretty minging for a pitch, and then it looks good. We are on.

0: climber. Woo!
1: We're at the Cabbage Patch, top of pitch 2. Now Leo's about to set off on pitch 3, which will take us to Tarantula Terrace.

0: I enjoyed that.
1: Really enjoyed that.
0: Tarantula Terrace, been waiting to see this for a while.
2: Tarantula Terrace, we call it. It's about 500 foot up from here.
1: Who was it who came face to face with the spider that gave it its name?
2: Mo.
3: I'd stuck the peg in the crack, and I think the spider was already in the crack, because the next, when I got my hammer out to look, it was about a foot from my face, up on its back legs. Gripped me bloody rigid.
4: Aye. Nice place up there.
1: So we're up on Tarantula Terrace, finally. It's all dirty and scary and loose. But we did it, all three, on site so far. But things are about to change.
5: So far, our route has followed the British line from 73. The first three pitches have gone down on site, no issues. But this fourth pitch looks nails. Those boys had to drill a bolt ladder back in the day to get through it. We've aid climbed their bolt ladder, but someone's obviously going to have to try and free climb this bolt ladder to achieve our goal of a fully free ascent.
6: Yeah, check that out. Sediment. That's the water we've been drinking. It's pretty grim. Him and Wilson are just above Tarantula Terrace, and they just messaged down to ask me and Waldo to come up and hopefully have a look at one of these slightly harder pitches above the ledge.
7: Ooh. What's your plan?
6: I think it's going to be hard. Maybe start.
7: No,
6: or maybe up there. It's hard to say.
7: You're suitably warmed up after hiking through a rainforest.
6: Yeah.
7: A few days living in squalor.
6: Possibly go wrong.

0: the wildest places on the planet. The athletes who live for the challenge.
1: Come on, I'll stick it, dude.
2: It's like ultimate fighting with a rock.
3: You have to get over that primal fear.
0: From alpine legends
4: 62.
1: Come on, girl.
0: To unlikely heroes.
5: 3, 2, 1!
0: We've brought cameras to the ends of the earth to capture these incredible stories.
4: You try to climb to the center of the universe.
0: Of victory. Failure. And perseverance.
4: It's time to dig deep.
6: Come on, you want this.
7: Come on now.
0: Join the great adventures of our time as they step into the unknown.
8: Don't hear, don't fall.
0: Risking it all to achieve the impossible.
3: It's part insanity and part genius.
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10: And this is all pretty new to me because I've never done a big wall. At the moment, I'm quite intimidated by stuff that's like more than 100 feet high. It's slightly overwhelming, I think.

coming into this, the thing I was most scared about was not being able to kind of play my part in this or keep up with everyone. Especially, you know, as I was coming into this as one of the lead climbers.

0: I'm slightly disappointed because if I'd hit that hold, I'd have still been leading it and I'd probably have done it. But I think it's really good that I've taken a fall on this wall because it's just broken that fear barrier again.
1: It's pretty impressive. I don't know what she's talking about, I'm still scared. Just being on this ledge with my arms out.

0: I've definitely got a bit of pressure on myself, but also the fact that we're going for a team free ascent.
1: In my heart, I suspect we'll probably get shut down.
2: Oh, that's a bit wet and horrible.
1: I've got quite a lot of these trips under my belt, and loads of them are like 95% free. And I'm hoping that our secret weapon is going to come into her own. And hopefully she's going to pull out the big guns.
3: If you're up for it, if you wanted to come up now.
4: No!
2: Oh no, it's got wet again. Check it out! Invisible ledge! This is it, it's not invisible!

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I'm sorry, guys.

0: Okay. Thank you.
1: Solid.
0: Thank you.
2: Now we've got to move the whole crew and hundreds of kilos of stuff all the way up to Invisible Ledge.
3: I saw a photo of the prow of Arima, and you could see from above this really distinctive ledge about halfway up, and I thought, wow, wouldn't it be cool to climb up there and climb from there? To find a ledge on a wall that steep where you can fit 8 people is unheard of.
4: Stand up and sit down.
1: Yeah,
4: fucking perfect.
1: And one more.
4: Sit down. Edward, that was perfect.
1: You're doing incredibly well.
4: Within about 10 minutes, they've cracked it.
1: Quick learners.
5: Easy. We're going up this little. Yeah. You got to push your foot, push upon your foot all the time. You won't brace on it, but push your foot. Push up and go, push up and go.
6: Okay, here it comes.
2: Having an 8-person team plus all the kit on a massive wall is logistically complicated. Moving all those people and all that stuff safely over this kind of terrain is a real challenge. But if it was easy, it wouldn't be hard, would it?

0: going steady. It's a good pace. Yeah. Oh, it's great. It's good. I know that I'm safe.
1: Make it up. I'll make it up. I hope I'll do it the right way.
2: Right now we are on top of Invisible Ledge. We've got
3: 300 meters of overhanging, unclimbed wall ahead of us.
1: Did you make?
4: Yep, I got you.
1: Fuck yeah.
5: Swinging around thousands of feet off the ground, hundreds of miles from anywhere. That's my kind of climbing.
3: Quite a lot wet and quite a lot loose. Ah, spider!

0: end of the lost world.
1: I can't believe it's gone all free. Virtually on site at this point.

0: What a pitch. So good. Good as it gets.
1: Woo!
2: So far, it's gone so well. The climb, you know, Anna's pitch was amazing. She managed to pull it out of the bag. Wilson's led some stunning climbing with no falls through this kind of terrain that I just had no idea we'd be able to on-site free climb.

We've got a dangerous feeling that we might be sniffing the summit. But it's not over yet. We have got to get a lot of stuff and a lot of people up to the top through some fairly complex and very steep terrain.

0: Sunshine! Today we're gonna get everyone up to the top. We're gonna have a party on the summit! Yeah!
1: Beautiful morning, this morning. Weather changing off.
2: In the deep soul feels low.
1: You can tell people that I climb up the Roraima. They wouldn't believe me. I know they wouldn't believe me.
0: Dried my socks in my sleeping bag last night. Put them straight in some wet shoes. Hey, boys! Oh. Yee!
3: We've been here for pretty much exactly a month now. And today, it's all going to be over.
0: Summit day, push! It's wildly exposed up there.
4: It's wildly exposed right here.

0: looks so spacey from here.
1: Woo!
0: Yeah, Anna! Awesome, there she goes. The fledgling is flown the nest. Look at her up there. Nice work, Anna! This is about as spectacular as it gets.
2: Nice, you can get yours a bit tighter, I think.
3: Did one.
2: And on the first one, I'll be right next to you. So I'll be up there, just double, triple checking everything.
4: Why are you doing?
3: Nice, Edward.
5: He's a little nervous.
3: So cool.
5: These guys are remarkable men. Two of the finest men I've ever known.
0: To the summit, right.
2: Get Willy Bob up here.
4: This is a good exercise.
2: It's just a pleasure, really, to see these guys getting to grips with it all, getting their heads around it, and working their way up.
1: Woo!
0: Yeah, guys! Boom!
2: I think we're all starting to sniff the summit now.
0: So we're here at what is pretty much the penultimate belay, and it's wet.
5: Yeah, dude.
6: Oh my god, can you see how slimy that is?
0: Oh my god.
1: It's a bit scary that one, eh? Nearly there. Do you want pictures or something like that? I think the top's just there.
0: Up he goes! Come on! Yeah! Yeah! Yeah! Captain!
1: And we've got the view.
0: The final steps of the journey.
2: Yes, then.
1: Anna.
0: Yeah.
1: Yeah.
0: Yes. Yeah. Well done, Edward. Oh, bring it in, brother. Well done.
4: Very good, Walter.
0: Nice one, Troy. Good job, man. Wicked. Anna.
2: Hi.
0: You're up here. Nice done. Summit hugs. Woo!
7: I think this is the first of all the big trips I've done where everything's gone according to plan and we've completely achieved our objective of free climbing a new route on a big wall in a remote location. Mount Roraima, what a trip, incredible.
0: What a line, what a line! Up the middle of the prow! Oh.
4: Oh. We'll see. Please, it's the first time in my life I see Andes. I heard about it, but now I see it by my eyes.
8: Three times did the best in 2003, 2006, and Andes Mach 3. I used to hear about this thing that people gone up to Roraima, not knowing that I would come again. They said, no Amerindian can go up there, climb up that mountain. I say I got mind, strong mind for climbing up that mountain. And I make it, and I feel proud about it. Never believe it. I was at the top.

0: I was 20 hours in on the traverse, feeling totally pooped. As I started up Crimson is when the sun started to set, and I knew that it would be dark soon. I was like, okay, things are gonna slow down, I'm getting tired, and it's gonna be nighttime. I'm like, wow, this is heinous.
1: The wildest places on the planet. The athletes who live for the challenge.
2: It's like ultimate fighting with a rock.
3: You have to get over that primal fear.
1: From alpine legends
4: 62.
5: Come on, girl.
1: To unlikely heroes.
6: 3, 2, 1!
1: We've brought cameras to the ends of the earth. To capture these incredible stories.
7: You try to climb to the center of the universe.
1: Of victory.

0: victory. Failure. And perseverance.
1: It's time to dig deep.
2: Come on, you want this.
3: Come on now.
0: Yeah! Join the great adventurers of our time as they step into the unknown.
4: No gear, don't fall.
0: Risking it all to achieve the impossible.
5: It's part insanity and part genius.
6: I'm good!
0: Welcome to Real Rock.

0: My arms are very tired. My legs are very tired. I'd say my whole body is a little shaky. Which isn't shocking because I don't even know at this point. I don't know, like 12,000 feet into the day or something. Oh, Crimson Chrysalis is hard route. Man, it's like one of the hardest things on the traverse, it feels like.
1: The route summits this cool tower. And then you can follow this kind of walkway, this kind of magical path.
0: Okay, I've got to down climb this. It's a little tricky. Definitely starting to get fatigued, my arms are really tired. And I feel a little jello-y. But you know, heading into the night shift, we'll see how it goes. Head to the rainbow wall, have my headlamp. Okay, ciao.
1: The rainbow wall is maybe the premier wall in Red Rock, a 1,000-foot plus wall of just smooth, perfect sandstone. And the Bird Hunter buttress is kind of an old school 5'9". It's classic, it's historic, but not that many people climb it. So it feels a little bit more friable, a little bit more snappy. So I had to be a little more attentive with the rock quality on that one. And you know, it's kind of sketchy because I was free soloing in the middle of the night by myself.
0: It's like a haunted house video. I'm on the summit, or I'm on top of the east summit of Rainbow. It's quite lovely out. Oh, there's the full moon. Kind of cloudy though. There's Vegas behind me. Cruising along, took 20 minutes from the top of the Rainbow Wall over to the east summit of Rainbow Mountain. Now I'm going down. Definitely starting to feel tired.
1: From the east summit of Rainbow, you do like 1,000 feet of down climbing to get to the top of Solar Slab, which is a really classic 5'6". And this is where I really started to move slower. I descended Solar Slab, I sort of jogged out.
2: Wow, look at this guy.
0: Well, hi.
2: You're very energetic.
0: Not really, I feel kind of busted.
3: Oh, hi.
0: Oh. I was hoping you were here. I could see two lights.
4: Murray told me he didn't use his headlamp.
0: Where's that?
4: I thought we just had one headlamp.
2: I didn't turn my headlamp on.
0: My feet really hurt.
4: Yeah, dude, did you take the ibuprofen?
0: Mm-hmm. As I was down climbing this holy stuff, a bunch of chunks fell off the bottom of my shoes.
4: No.
0: See, I like this stuff. My entire body is sticky and gross.
4: You look handsome and young.
0: Oh, yeah, okay.
2: You don't look that great.
0: By the time I get home, at whatever point I go home, I'm will of age 10 years. I hope you're ready to date a 50-year-old man.
4: Do you want me to pour it some more ammonia?
0: No. I just want to go home and die.
2: Take what?
1: Sani and Mari and I all hike together up toward Mount Wilson. I try to convince them to hike up to the base of the route with me because the hike up is kind of challenging and kind of lonely and scary. And I was, you know, it's the middle of the night. I was like, come on, guys, like, come hang. And they were like, no, we're going home.
4: It was really great. Okay, bye.
0: Yeah, okay, really good.
4: Thank you.
0: Okay.
1: And so they hiked home and went to bed. And I carried on up this kind of technical canyon to the base of Indiwatana.

0: Mount Wilson is the biggest face and sort of the most difficult climb of the entire traverse. And Inti was sort of where I crossed a threshold from like, I'm thriving and this is pretty fun, to like, this is kind of a grind and now I'm sort of surviving. It's the hardest climb of the whole traverse. Rated 10C, but to me it feels more like 11A. When you're feeling fresh, you know, if a foothold crumbles a little bit, like you have enough tightness in your body that it's okay. You have a lot more of a safety margin. By hour 20 or so, I just didn't really have any of that tightness in my body. I just felt like a big floppy noodle. If anything even crumbled a little bit, you know, if my foot just like moved a little, I would just flop off the wall because I just felt so pooped. That's not a great way to go soloing.
1: I'm 18 and a half hours in. I have no idea how much vertical I've done. I'm on one of the few ledges on Inti Watana. I'm 10 pitches up or something. Nice little ledge. Gotta pop my shoes off. My feet hurt so much. Starting to rethink my plan a little bit. I'm pretty shaky on Inti. And it's just too dark and my legs are too tired. Basically everything hurts. And I'm just a little sketchy on hard 510.
0: Anytime you climb through the night, it all starts to feel a little bit surreal. You lose track of time and place because you can't really see anything around you. It feels infinite. And you're just like slowly grinding away. It took me, I think, 2 hours to solo the face. And I met up with Chris Gorney on the south summit of Wilson.
2: What time is it now?
1: I don't know, like 3 or something?
2: 3 a.m.
1: Oh yeah, it's 3?
2: It's just about, yeah.
1: Man, I'm really tired. It's been 24 hours, basically. I feel totally destroyed. And in theory, we're gonna go another, you know, 10 miles or something.
0: Descending off the south summit of Mount Wilson is quite technical. On that scrambling route 2 years before, I had broken a hold and tumbled down the gully and basically sprained both my wrists and gotten kind of banged up. And that had actually ended my dream of doing the traverse a couple years ago. And so for the full traverse, I wanted moral support and route finding help to get off of Wilson. If you don't nail the route finding, yeah, it becomes 5'11", you know?
1: I'm gonna notice this turn over here. Yeah, that's not. I feel kind of lightheaded.
2: That's a good push.
0: As the sun came back up for the second day, my morale rose quite a bit.
2: Wow, you look like a boss up there.
1: Oh yeah. Spirits are rising, but it's a really long ways along this limestone ridge. Oh, I just looked. It says I've done 20,000 feet of vertical. Which, this is gonna be close to personal records if I actually go a bunch further. Which, if it is, you know, I feel like not that bad for like a life record.
2: You're still alive.
1: Yeah, yeah.
2: 24
1: yeah.
2: hours later.
1: Yeah, I'm still alive.
2: Yeah.
1: I wouldn't say I'm thriving, but I'd say I'm very happy that the sun's coming back. I feel like I should start running, but I can't. I tried jogging for about 50 feet and I was like, well, still can't. Don't want to.
2: Doesn't feel good.
1: One way or another today, I'm definitely going to take a nap. And that is exciting. Oh, now we can see a whole black velvet wall. It's very dramatic. It's another 2,000 feet of rock climbing if we feel up for it. Which right now I do not really, but you know, we'll see when we get there. It's a long ways down to the base. It's always demoralizing when you look over and you're roughly at the level of the summit and then you're about to go to the bottom and then go right back up to the summit. Sad. Sad day. You know, I need some guidance. You know, if someone is like, if you don't go to the end, it's stupid. You'd be like, okay, I guess I can go to the end. But I don't really know if I care anymore.
0: Eventually, we made it over to Black Velvet Canyon. At the base epinephrine, I met up with the sender crew who was filming, but also my wife.
1: Oh yeah, no, you know, so.
3: Hey, let's put the backpack on.
4: Sansan made your peanut butter bagel, egg bagel.

0: egg bagel.
1: There's also...
0: Oh, I'll do mac and cheese. Give me some of that.
2: Yeah. Sonny was up all night cooking.
0: Mm-hmm. Sonny woke up at 8:30.
1: I did make mac and cheese at 1:30 a.m.
0: Really?
1: Chris, what do you need food-wise?
0: Here, come have snacks. There's so many.
3: Yeah, I'm not super hungry right now.
0: Well, come get some drinks. There's Gatorade.
3: Getting some water.
4: How's it going, Chris?
5: Oh, hanging in there. Actually feel pretty good, all things considered.
1: You feel uninjured?
0: Yeah, I mean, I'm like basically fine. I mean, no, everything's basically okay, but I think if I go too much further, it might not be okay anymore.
1: Yeah.
6: Well, do you think, or do you want
0: to get some
6: food?
0: Well, and if I go too much further, I'll fall to my death, probably.
7: I was really tired at that point, and my feet were killing me.
1: You want to take your shoes off?
3: That's smart.
0: Kind of.
6: Yeah, why don't you do that?
1: Here, I'll get it.
0: I can do it myself here. I'm a strong, independent man.
1: Yeah, no, I know. Oh, God, oh, God, that was right by my face.
0: Are you okay?
1: No.
5: The agony of the feet.
8: Thanks for that.
1: I have to laugh at his jokes all the time.
0: Oh, the agony of defeat. I just got it.
1: Oh, my God, that's okay. You can't climb up enough, Rick. Your brain is clearly impaired.
6: Yeah, how do we feel about going rock climbing?
0: I mean, I don't know. I think I could climb this. Well, I know I could climb this. It's just going to be so painful.
7: So I was like, man, I don't even know if I want to climb up an Epiphany. I'm so tired. I'm kind of over it.
0: Climbing a 2,000-foot route when your feet are about to fall off your body, like, it's kind of sketchy.
7: We had some real chats about whether or not I should continue.
6: Are you going to feel psyched that we, like, did this?
0: I mean, I think...
6: still trapped to the end.
0: Yeah, I mean, if we climb a route and go to the end, that is definitely cooler than just going home. On the other hand, going home sounds so pleasant. I don't know. I mean, are you guys all going to think I'm light duty if I go home? I'm like, I don't know.
8: I'm going to think you're heavy duty if you go home.
7: I would be incredibly proud of you if you made the decision to go home.
8: I feel like the audience.
0: Yeah, everybody wants me to go home. But then how do you do rad things if everybody wants you to go home?
7: My friends had different opinions as to whether or not I should climb the route or hike around the route or just hike out and go home.
9: I feel like the biggest idea of this was traversing the entire Red Rock Range, going from one end to the other.
7: They're all totally fair opinions, totally valid.
10: Do you feel like there's a risk that you're gonna fall off this because of how you feel?
0: No, but I feel like there's a risk that I'll be in incredible pain for hours. Because before I fall off, I'm just gonna ignore all the pain in my body and be like, fuck.
10: Like you're not like lightheaded, you're not weak.
0: No, I'm fine.
10: Yeah.
0: No. The thing is, everybody always wants to give up when it's hard, but what if you don't give up when it's hard and then you finish the thing you're trying to do?
9: Let's see what happens if we pop the shoe on.
1: You can pour some in here.
0: Oh. Start making Adamander noises with the shoe. Oh. That's really, really uncomfortable. Like, maybe I'll just go at my daddy's.
7: Ultimately, we decided that...
0: Oh, bye. Thanks for coming.
7: I decided that I wanted to finish.
0: You guys, dude, thanks so much.
11: Yeah, dude, that's awesome.
0: Dude, this is up what?
11: Dinner.
0: I don't really even like this route.
1: Yeah, just ask to keep coming.
0: Who climbs chimneys for pleasure? No one.
1: I don't think he was ever considering not doing it. He just wanted to have that moment of being like, maybe I won't do it. Now he's trying to kill us. But I was like, he's definitely gonna do it. We just have to be on board.
7: Epinephrine, it's like a 2,000-foot chimney system. Mari and I free soloed epinephrine together.
6: Very nice.
7: It was fun soloing with Mari. We were having a nice time chatting and just like having a good time together.
11: Basically just canvassing one last route for the day. Can't wait my feet. Got my shoes off.
7: Like, it's really helping with morale.
11: You try to make the muscles pop and post.
6: No one can do anything about that.
11: Oh, jeez. You can't, like, add some definition.
7: I was in my approach shoes, which epinephrine is kind of a big root to solo in your approach shoes. Because, I mean, it has, like, 1,000 feet of face climbing on it, the 5'9 face. 30 hours into a link up. I was like, this is sort of absurd.
11: Suck.
6: Let's come up into the bosom of the mountain. There's just really no way to not get my grundle in this shot.
0: Well, that was why you were getting the shot.
11: Oh, yeah.
6: I'm sweating my balls off.
11: I say, this is actually kind of sweet wet.
6: Yeah? It looks kind of terrifying.

0: Well, yeah, I'd say that it requires some real confidence in it.
1: I think Mari felt solid the whole time.
2: Well, and he's gone.
1: But there were definitely a few moments in the chimneys where he didn't look that solid. I was like, oh, man. He kind of suckered himself into this squeeze chimney.

0: Jesus Christ.
1: I was freeing myself.
0: Okay, I'm just going to go ahead and say that my way was a lot better.
1: I'm going to agree with you.
0: I finished 5 minutes ago and I burned about 9 calories.
1: I fought for every
0: inch. And I did it wearing a backpack.
1: I like fought for every quarter of an inch.
0: That was dramatic.
1: Well,
0: but you survived.
1: I had the drama.
2: It helps with confidence.
1: It's all about confidence. Up on the glorious epinephrine tower.
2: I think this is called the trunk.
1: Hello.

0: summoning epinephrine. I'm like, that is great. Like, I'm psyched. I had done enough climbing. I was satisfied. From there, we hiked out into the highway. Every time I look at the Red Rock Range now, I'm like, wow, I climbed all those mountains. Thank God I never have to do that again.
1: Oh, my goodness.
2: Oh, she's like, you smell so terrible.
1: Oh, goodness.
2: We're gonna drop her.
3: How you been?
1: Now you can finish with Dada.
3: You gonna finish with your baby in your arms?
0: Yeah.
1: Yeah, you gotta finish with the
2: boy.
1: Oh, my gosh. How was epinephrine?
2: Oh, it was so good. It's such a classic. Okay. 41 miles with 24,000 feet.
3: I mean, really,
2: vert.
3: 42 miles.
2: That is
3: 41.94.
2: Yeah, yeah. That's a heck of a track.
1: Wow.
2: And did you go take a nap? Should we go home?
1: You've been awake for a long time.
2: I know, a long time.
3: Finish.

0: You hear about those stories from Vietnam vets. You feel like they've been through some shit. Sometimes I feel like the intensity level levitates, like my existence, you know, like you get this energy from within that just takes you through it. When you're done, you're like, what are you doing? You're fucking on your mind. But then you're like, I can't wait till the next one.
1: We pushed ourselves and elevated ourselves to be better than what we thought we could be. I think filmmaking allows you a vehicle to do that and allows you a vehicle to challenge yourself. And that's what's so fun about it.
2: All those things that happened during those times are just super special to me. And I know to a lot of the writers involved too. The process really meant something. We're going here and we're gonna like film and this is gonna be epic. This is an experience, this is life.
3: What Volcom movies have always meant to me is something of content.
4: Independence.
5: They were just like letting it happen.
6: Wacky.
7: Something special.
8: Innovative.
9: Fun.
10: Constant entertainment.
11: I think of a good time.
12: There's nothing really like it.
13: All the weird in between.
14: Acid. And a little punk rock.
15: Hopefully like a beautiful jungle is created in your mind.
3: Films throughout the past have been something that have had this timeless quality to them. You could watch it once, or you could watch it 10,000 times, 10 years down the line, and it still holds that same essence that makes it unique, you know, makes it a Vico production.

I feel really lucky that we've been able to put out the films we have and go through those life-changing events when making them and then when showing them to people.

0: It was almost like a dream. In the beginning when we started Volcom, was we're starting an apparel company and we're going to build a group of team riders to represent the company. And then the next step was, let's get all these guys together and build a film and tell a story around them. You know, it kind of was born organically.
1: One day, we're going to make a film about Volcom.
0: We're going to challenge ourselves to see if we can actually make a film from A to Z. And for myself, to get behind the camera, oh my God, I got this camera, you're scared of it, you're not sure you can do it. And the minute I got that camera, I grabbed Brian Iguchi and Mike Perillo. We drove straight up to the Sierras. It was in the springtime. I don't even know how the truck even made it up there. It had like second and fifth gear. All the other gears were burned out. We pulled off the side of the road and we just said, let's go. Let's start hiking and let's go find some features to shoot.
2: We kind of had a rough idea. We just wanted to go out and film and do stuff. And these sessions just kind of happened.
0: We found an insane quarter pipe. It ended up being the cover. That was the start of building the confidence. That was the start of, hey, you can do this. To me, that's what a library ride was. It was like a school project.
3: I don't think anybody at that time could have created in their mind what it was we were doing.
2: Richard and the Volcom crew, we were just going out and riding and just like feeding off each other's energy and having these sessions that still to this day, I look back and they were just such good times.
3: I never really felt like I was questioning anything. It was more about just like, oh, I'm stoked. Like, yeah, of course, I'm down for that trip. Or yeah, let's do that. Of course, sounds great.
4: I saw what Troy and Wooly were doing, and they're a part of it. They were it. You know, they lived it. They went out and rode with us. And when we were camping in the woods, they had their sleeping bag right next to us. That to me was the difference. And that's to me what made me want to be a part of what Volcom was.
5: A company that involved every aspect of riding, from the streets to the snow to oceans.
6: I saw a lobby ride and I was like, what the hell is this? Who are these guys? Just like blew my mind. I just went, oh, that's what I want to do. Like, it had a massive impact on me.
7: Looking back, it's probably some of the coolest stuff to see. I can see footage from when I was 10 years old or something crazy, and you know, having the best time ever.
2: Ryan, you know, he was in high school and we'd like ride together all the time, and the energy that we had as riders together and like with Wooly and everybody, just, you know, traveling together, going to Mammoth and hooking up with the Anderson brothers.
1: I got to film Chet. You could not tell which direction he was going on the skateboard. And for a place like Burnside too, where it's just like moshers, just guys just going fast and just airing out. And Chet came in and just meticulously took the place apart, like just technically, to where everybody was just like, what the fuck is going on right now?
8: I was just really obsessed with how cool the clothing was. Wooly came up to Mount Hood. He just said, like, we need a couple of hours, you know, need to get some stuff. And there's a little tabletop there. There's like a mini quarter and there's like a shitty half pipe. And that's, you know, how it was back then. You know, we just ride whatever we had. I didn't really think about it, you know, and then the movie came out and I was like, cool. But what really impressed me is when we did the garden.
9: The garden.
10: The garden.
11: The garden.
12: The garden.
13: The garden.
14: The garden was one of my favorites.
6: I just remember seeing snowboarding, just thinking it looked like the funnest thing in the world, you know? We don't have many mountains in Australia.
2: To me, that's what snowboarding is all about, really, is that kind of feeling that I discovered during that experience of filming that movie.
15: Early shredding with, like, Jamie and Gooch and Jana Mayans in there, Immigart, Billy, kind of what started everything.
10: Really express Volcom.
16: It's probably the most inspirational on me personally.
2: Everybody was just on fire.
8: It was all super red and it was like handmade. It was just old school and cool looking.
0: We shot it 100% in Super 8. That's when Troy and I really set out to make a snowboard film that was not only different, but a film in which we could be 100% behind all creative parts.
2: The sport of snowboarding is progressing really fast.
8: The whole music, that feel, I think, changed a lot in the snowboarding world. It doesn't always need to be punk rock or rock metal. It's switched up the music and had a different vibe to the whole snowboarding thing. So I was like, wow. I was like stoked.
17: When I saw that as a kid, it was like the coolest thing ever. I still get that vibe whenever it's like dumping and like gray out and just going up to Brighton, and I'm just like getting Neil Young in my head.
1: We just jumped in our cars. There was three trucks. We just made our way to Tahoe. picked up all the Groms, went to Oregon, and then crashed the trucks on the way, slid off the road, just full yard sale, kept going. Made up to Baker, ultimately, and hooked up with Jamie Lynn.
4: I can remember just having everyone from the team come up and to be able to show them some of the secrets of what Baker has to offer. That morning that we had when we were filming, everything came together like that. It was magical.
1: Just have like visions of like being in the trees and like, okay, go rolling, and just the boys sending it, or Jamie or Little B or Jeff Anderson. That was a pretty profound trip.
8: Later that year, we all went camping in the Sierras.
2: Started checking out every mountain pass between Mammoth and Tahoe and just like set up camp. Had a really amazing connection together as riders on a personal level and on a creative riding level.
0: That just blew me away, being up in the mountains for a couple of weeks, filming the best riders in the world.
1: We were hiking, like there's no snowmobiles. It was all before any of that stuff started.
8: If we did shape something, you know, it wouldn't take a whole day or a half day. It would take like 20 minutes, and that's a cool thing.
2: We ended up setting up a camp that was kind of rotating crews through there. We were there for several weeks throughout the spring.
0: At the end of the day, while everybody was taking a break and relaxing, we would be sitting there, you know, counting our little film cartridges and going, man, what was on this and what did we shoot there? And then having to hold on to that stuff for so long before it actually got transferred and make sure it was in a cool place, a dry place. And after a while, I started getting nervous, just going, I have so much good footage sitting here. I got to get this in a safer place, and I got to get it transferred.
8: We were just well prepared with camping gear and mood enhancers, and it's always trips like that you remember, though, with your friends.
0: I mean, I've never done that since then.
1: That life experience, I'll never forget that, ever.
4: We hiked up to the peak of this hill that was behind our campground, and as soon as we got to the top on an overcast, cloudy day, a thunderclap boomed, and the sun cracked through the clouds. It was that vision that Perillo spawned the artwork.
6: I loved the painting on the front, Perillo's painting.
1: That was pretty much like Wooly and Perillo's vision to create the garden sculpture. He just constructed that thing from start to finish. 100% handmade. That hand is my hand, 100% handmade. We just literally went down and just set up shop in the public pool. It's just like it's an apartment complex. We just had our little creatures and just little things, and everything was printed out on the little paper of just like all the names. And that's the only piece of digital in the whole movie, is that one Ben Ashburner. It's pretty funny. I remember we were freaking. We were tripping out because it was like the one piece, and we're like, dude, is this 100% handmade? Like, fuck, it's not though. Like, we tried our hardest to do Super 8 16mm film moving forward.
0: We were really inspired by the film look.
1: We were at my apartment, and Wooly came in with a VHS tape and he goes, we got all the footage from Sione, let's check it out. Put it in the VHS, and both of us were just like, holy shit, that's it. From here on out, we're filming Super 8, like video is clipped.
0: We had to go find Super 8 cameras, and we worked with Greg Weaver.
1: Me and Wooly ended up at his house, and he's got all kinds of Super 8 rigs, from Bullies to like these little Chinons with these fisheyes. We bought a couple of them, and like that was our arsenal. And he literally gave us like the rundown of like, okay, like here's your f-stop, you can only be within here and here, and if you underexpose or overexpose, it's gonna be black.
0: We had never shot film before ourselves, and I remember the first time we went to Europe.
1: We were going to shoot Terrier in like Lausanne, Switzerland.
8: Troy and Wooly came over to Europe with their fucking antique Super 8 cameras. They're both pretty short, you know, so you had little dwarfs running around with Super 8 cameras. I didn't know what their history of making moves or nothing.
0: Hatchett was there, and you know, he was helping us a little bit with light meters and giving some input. We had different photographers that we would talk to at different points in time on the trip. Hey, what do you think about this? I'm going to shoot with black and white film, and what do you think my exposure should be?
2: I remember him like just like had this new camera and just trying to figure out how to shoot it right, and like it was kind of a challenge, you know. You don't really have time to do any tests. What you shoot is what you shoot, you know, with film, so it's like you kind of be on it.
1: I don't even know what the hell I'm doing. Just trying to like look through the camera and read the meter. I got no like nothing. I'm just like totally just flying blind, just going, okay, I think I got it.
0: When we got back and transferred all the film, all of Troy's film was black.
1: Every single roll.
0: My mirror inside of the camera actually had spots on it. So all of my footage had these weird spots.
1: I was so bummed.
0: That was probably our biggest wake-up call, like, oh, wow, we're not shooting video anymore here.
1: 16mm Super 8 film, that shit's expensive.
0: We would cut every shot that we wanted by hand.
1: You're literally going through every single cartridge on a viewer. So you're just looking through this little viewer and you get your two reels right here and you're just going like this.
0: A way to save money was to cut all the film ourselves into these A-reels, which was just crazy.
1: You're cutting all of your clips with masking tape, drape it over into the cardboard box.
3: We would take all the A cuts and glue them together with a little glue kink thing and then mesh it with the teeth, make sure it's all calibrated correctly, and then we'd come up with an A reel.
0: And then we took it in and got it transferred.
1: We did that for all of The Garden, every single clip. We touched every single shot in that movie. That was awesome. Me and Wooly would just be in, like, locked up in his apartment for like weeks, just going through the footage. It was just like a crazy process. It was sick.
0: One of our first surfers that came onto the team that really helped us in the surfing world was Gavin Besham.
2: Style.
6: Gavin Besham in Stony Baloney was amazing.
5: They are all really special times, and I feel really fortunate to have gone through them all. Have someone say, come on, let's go on a surf trip and film and just do your own thing. Be your own person. There was just nothing but the element of fun and surfing as much as you can and just the lifestyle, and it has a lot to do with the filmers you're involved with. You know, it really puts a good vibe when you're videoing with someone that understands you as a person and as a surfer.
0: The real key to the success to that was being able to work with Brian Bleek.
5: He was just an amazing, insightful, very patient, and I felt honored.
0: His creative eye and his expertise in cinematography is really what made that film. It was so refreshing for Troy and I to be able to work with such beautiful cinematography. That film really opened up our eyes on how powerful great cinematography can be. He was always so focused on color and on lighting and on things that maybe you didn't even think about.
1: Super creative. He made our job really easy, you know, and made the surfers look good, made everybody look good. He'd set up his camera on the beach, and then we'd go surf, and then come in and like, hey, what are we gonna do next? It was pretty just like renaissance at that point.
0: We wanted that light, right? We're like, dude, we have to get up at when? 3:30 or 4 in the morning, get everybody assembled. Brian would get all his equipment together, going crazy back and forth on those dirt roads, looking for surf, and we'd completely trash that bus. Pretty much the Wild West back then.
1: Knew we were gonna call it Stony Baloney, and all of a sudden we see this photo of this rock, and we're like, just mock it up and just see what it looks like. And we're just like, dude, there's no way we can do this. People are just gonna be like tripping. They're not gonna know it's a surf film. Like, to throw a rock on the cover of a surf film, we did it. It kind of set the tone for a lot of what Volcom stood for moving forward, of just like being creative and throwing yourself out of the box.
5: I got to meet Terrier. When I met him, I didn't realize it was the person I watched in the snow, and we went surfed. And it was pretty amazing, you know, because he was just the most down-to-earth person.
8: When The Garden came out so good, it was really easy to say. When Wooly asked me, like, hey, let's make a profile movie. And I was like, yeah, that was not even, I was not a yes thing. I was just really stoked.
0: Terrier was really coming into his own right then. He was the best snowboarder in the world.
4: It was one of the early showcases of an individual snowboarder that really was such an amazing, talented human being, very deserving of a showcase like that.
0: What was special about that film was being able to work with Dave Cioni to do a lot of the cinematography work and to travel with Terrier.
2: I was kind of traveling with Terry a lot during those times. It seemed like every session was groundbreaking. I think that really solidified his mark on the snowboarding level as the cornerstone of what progressed the sport tremendously. A lot of this area where we were riding the sleds, there was like all these nice, really cool wind features and stuff, but there's nowhere to get speed, so we'd start whip each other into these jumps. It really opened up a lot of terrain, you know, to be creative, and we had a really good time. I mean, these were terrible snow machines back then.

0: we were just so stoked to ride, even if it's not really Bluebird or whatever, we just shot it because we're just doing the tricks.
1: To this day, the riding in there could stand up to any of the riding that's going on now.
2: This is a really quality chapter in an awesome book of Volcom.
0: I couldn't be more happy.
3: Cooking pretzels.
0: I actually bought a Super 8 camera that was brand new in the store with sound.
4: Today we're at the house of the Flying Norwegian. There he is, Dad, putting on the frosting.
0: My dad shot all with Super 8 when we were kids. That's why we had a lot of that old footage here from when I was young.
2: Tucker Hall was staying at his house. One morning he wakes me up at like 6:30, still dark out. Thrust a pen and a piece of paper in front of my face. It says, draw a cat. So half asleep, head still on the pillow. Couldn't even see what I was drawing. Scribbled out this cat. Well, I took that cat, dropped it off in the art department, and that became the whole promotional package. It was done with the Norwegian flag and a half-napping cat.
1: All the late nights, editing it with Dave Cioni and Terrier, just hunkered in this trailer, working on this film, and it was all time. You're looking at footage for hours on end, you start to kind of lose it. You reach this state. You're not even in the real world anymore. You're in movie making world. We were basically nuts.
5: Full nonlinear offline, just VHS to VHS, being locked up in a room for like weeks. It was like before cell phones, there was not really much interruption.
6: We moved into empty offices facing the ocean with a big bluff field view. And it was just like our cave for making this movie. We had cots, we slept out there, and we'd go on the roof at sunset, come back in and edit all night. And everything was okay, there was no responsibility. It was, all we were doing was making this movie.
7: That whole process of editing a movie is living a life that's completely out of the ordinary for normal life. You're not sleeping, all you can think about is the movie, everything else is just background. You're doing something that you care so much about.
5: We went to Australia for a surfing trip. It was with Bruce Irons. They were telling us about this kid, Dustin Dolan. They just like hit it off because both those guys are just out of control at 15 years old.
8: Troy Eckert was like, yeah, we're gonna go to the park and film some shit. So I just tried to put on.
9: Me and Bruce Irons were there skating with him and he was like doing, you know, these crazy big kickflips.
5: This kid is gnarly, he's fucking for real.
9: He was a lunatic, he was like short, and but he just had this trash talk and gutter mouth. He'd be like, is that your girlfriend, Ozzy? She's a dog.
5: And that ended up being his first ever part in any movie ever.
8: That ended up in Freedom Wig, which was amazing for me to be in an international film.
5: That was super awesome to have the opportunity, not knowing how gnarly Dustin was gonna become, to be able to film him like at that infantile state right there.
8: And I was pretty psyched to be along like some of my idols, like Alan Peterson and shit like that. And I was like, fuck, I'm in a video with like professional skateboarders that I look up to. So it was pretty amazing.
6: It was just fun. There's no rules. How do you do this? Oh, well, does it look good? Yeah, let's do it.
10: All the art and the music and everything, and kind of like throwing everything into like one big like washing machine craziness. To me, it was just like a cool new punk rock. There wasn't really anything like that around at that time.
6: When I got the Scott Staminis Super 8 rolls, the first time I watched it, I got goosebumps and I was like, go get it transferred right away. He was on the back of his family trade fishing boat up in the Bering Straits of Alaska.
5: There's so many people that were so inspired by what was happening. They would make stuff without there being any real purpose, and then it might randomly get used.
9: It's just the way I like to create things, like just on the spot and on the go, like use your imagination and make something happen. Claymation. Love that shit.
1: The next step for us was moving forward with some bigger surf movies. Let's build a surf movie that's based around Bruce. We really rolled up our sleeves and put everything we had into Magnaplasm. It was really starring Bruce, but it had the rest of the surf team around him.
5: Magnaplasm to me is the most special film in the library.
11: Probably one of the best surf films ever made.
5: I feel like by

0: The time we got into that, we learned a lot. We were able to take that and just apply it to this film.
1: It just jumped out at me. Everything about it was like, whoa. It's on.
2: Exploring the islands and being kids and surfing as much as we could. And we were really lucky.
3: Bonnie and Brucey and awesome crew, and everyone's into the drawing and on the surf and the film cameras and the noise of it. And the surf day was such a cool bunch of people. Like, Barney for me was probably one of my biggest inspirations. Hilarious mind, just non-stop. He's just such a creative guy.
4: The cinematography was insane in that thing.
0: Brad Anderson was like a big part of our filmmaking process. His filming was incredible. He came back from a trip and like 50% of it was just girls on the beach.

0: this visual experience that took people into this fantasy land, this really eclectic, weird place. Particularly my fish, it was my pet. Luckily, he lived through it.
1: Ozzy Riot, as a mentor when I was little, he like moves along like Lebowski style, but on a surfboard and on a guitar. What you looking for? Babe, I ain't got the time. See you want something. I think that he represents Volcom in a way that should be done. Just a casual, free-going, artistic, basically a street skater on water.
2: Versus and airs, and still today it compares in so much speed, like flying and flowing. All his artwork, and he packaged it, and that was really like his kind of coming out with his whole like vibe of just being a freak free surfer.
3: Free riding was just kind of taking an up step. Joel Mahaffey, his Luminous Llama part is straight mental.
4: He is always the most underrated rider out there. He still rips.
5: Troy called me and said, I want you to help edit Football Schmutball.
2: It was at a time at the original Volcom House when it was just rowdy and raging. Every single night was a new party.
6: It was more of a documentary kind of deal.
2: One winner, start to finish, whatever happens, happens. It was out of control.
7: It was a blur, I'm not gonna lie.
6: Everyone was standing there and so many people in and out, mayhem.
2: You just go to the Volcom House just to rage and surf.
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14: Just me and a really thick crew of Kauai boys. I'd sleep on the couch, 7 a.m., everyone would be up cleaning the house, and they'd put on like Steel Pulse and just crank it on the stereo outside, and then this guy, Ronnie Boy, who was a legend, would just like dance around. I was pretty intimidated by the whole thing. They were all like real tight brothers, and they were kind of like, who the fuck is this guy?
6: He almost got beat up for sitting on some Big Moke's pack of cigarettes.
14: They were just like, get a haircut already! And luckily Bruce was there because he saved me a few times.
15: For Volcom to consolidate at that area and how they just welcome everybody and all the surfers. It's really a central gathering place for everyone to come together and feel united.
16: We labeled the next movie Chichagof after Scott.
17: Skating from back then is top notch. It's so awesome to see stuff that can stand the test of time.
1: I like Chichagof, I think the best. A collection of tours where you've had the best time of your life. Sometimes when you want to go skate, you're like, what am I doing drunk when I know I can do something with this ability, even drunk? Especially when you got filmers filming at night with 60mm film at a fish market at 3 a.m. in Malaysia with kittens running around everywhere. It was just dodging the kittens.
17: That South Africa trip, Apple Yard, 3 inches away from a window. Everyone's just like scattering. They run into this huge Indian dude, buff, like a rhinoceros. He gets really pissed off and throws his keys at me.
1: Going to like these weird gangster club with transvestite people that were like actually mafia.

0: They're trying to give Joey Poirez ecstasy because they thought he was a little girl.
1: At the Japan Bowls, this long, no flat bottom half pipe went into a big keyhole bowl, skated backwards, looking through the eyepiece the whole time. He just went, whoo, whoo. It's like he was conscious of my spacing and I was trying to like be conscious of his.
0: I got speared up the ass by the water fountain. Should have been slow mode actually, because it was so stupid.
1: We had this vert ramp in the warehouse that was split lengthwise down the flat bottom by a beam structurally. I always thought how fun it would be just to swing from deck to deck. Okay, so we're doing a movie, so now I gotta do that. Like, but I gotta get the camera stuff worked out. So we just thought about it a bunch, and then I would just go, and I'd just be going.

0: I think that skateboarders have a 2-year window. Either you get good in those 2 years or you eat chowder.
1: Some of the grunt parts are just insane.
2: The grom section in the garden.
1: The teenager section, that's what turned it on.
2: That crew that they had together at the time, there was something special about it.
1: Jeff Anderson was a grom, and Flynn Scheckler was a grom.
3: I was definitely afraid of this set, because I ollied it and it exploded. And I remember Angel telling me, he's like, you can kickflip it, man. That was the biggest trick for me that I ever landed as a kid. It's really scary as a kid jumping off big things like that. And we were getting kicked out as it happened, and then that was the last one I got to try, and I landed it. We all just skated together and we were groms.
4: Fucked up a hotel room so bad that they had to take our checks that we won in the contest.
5: That was pretty early in the morning. It was like 10 o'clock, jumping off that huge wall. But it didn't matter because I was like 12 years old.
1: They grew up and they get their own movies.
6: I was born in Wilcox Hospital, Kauai.
7: He was very small when he was born. He was 10 weeks early.
8: He was a little punk.
9: Some of the best effing I've ever seen in real life was Bruce.
10: The way he surfed was just inspiring to every surfer that I can think of.
11: He's a madman. His style is unmatched. And he's so natural. He had just gotten on the tour. He was barely making it. It was perfect timing to kind of like document the process of him trying to requalify. The France contest, that's the one when he got runner-up to his brother. That was the closest that he ever got to winning a WCT besides the one he won in Bali. That was history right there.

0: I was on the North Shore when he won the Eddie. I was listening to Mark Occhialupo. He was saying all these great things about Bruce, and right then and there, I was just like, oh, we need to interview Aki. And then the list just kept growing.
1: He was always consolidating and pushing the limits no matter what, whether it was Pipeline, when he won the Eddie, that Waimea. That stuff's just timeless.
2: When he won the Eddie and him pulling in the shore break, that was insane. And it's funny because Brad Anderson was up on the cliff. Bill Ballard was on the other side of the bay, so they're focused on the wave of the bay. We weren't prepared for the shore break. So then, of course, he gets in the shore break and just freaking packs that thing. One of Wooly's buddies happened to be on the beach videoing, like nobody else got it. And he like somehow like, I got that footage of Bruce pulling in that shore break. And Wooly's like, are you kidding me? You got that? And he's like, yeah. Can we use it? Yeah, no worries. And it was just like, it was a blessing.
3: Chad's gap was always like insane for me. Just that Bjorn could come in and hit a switch and do a cab nine over that thing. The intensity of it, once you drop in, there's a point where you have to go. You know, it's this point of no return. To come in switch, can't even put my mind around it, honestly.
4: It was an experience down in New Zealand. First run, first day of the trip, I kicked off a pretty good avalanche. And I had Billy in my pocket on the radio, navigating me blind in the middle of this avalanche.

0: And without his help, guidance, and voice over that radio, the outcome could have been much different.
1: Mythological stories that we had interviewed team riders about, asking them their different ideas of how they thought the Earth came about.
2: Let's Live was just meant to be about bringing Australian skateboarding to people's eyes, and it worked.
3: Let's Live was in the wake of Shane passing, and everybody was completely distraught and in this like creative bubble. You could just tell there's a lot of passion about that project.
2: That video was a bit tough because I was like stuck editing it on my birthday, like editing Shane Cross's part, and it's like, fuck, man, like.
3: As sad as it was, they did him justice.
4: Everybody came to Maui and stayed at my place, and we surfed windmills. It was just having fun at home.
5: I've tried to emulate that for the last 5 years, you know, every trip I go on, and just to have that fun of a surf and bag as many clips as what we did and get a whole section out of like one session is something so cool embedded in my brain.
6: Everybody just going, who the fuck is this guy from Australia?
7: It was my first time in Alaska, and it was first run fly out in the heli. I've never been there. I was kind of tripping. Doors off, and it was like straight on top of these massive spine lines. I was like, well, this is crazy. Like, no warm up, nothing. Helicopter can't land. I have to like jump out onto this knife ridge. That got me fully gripped, and it was just an awesome experience.
8: We worked so hard over a period of time to put together this piece of art that you're ready to go show people.
9: Until you see the movie at the premiere, you didn't know how your surfing looked or anything.
10: Like, holy shit, is that how I surf? Like, I look like a lunatic. I thought I looked a bit better than that.
11: It starts off nice and precisionally organized and then just reaches a ultimate ruckus point.
12: Just brace for the gnarliest party you've ever had.
0: 2,000 kids in the back parking lot.
13: It's a whole different demographic of kids and younger people and grown-ups.
4: A lot of chaos. Good times.
11: I believe with Richard's visions as a overseer and what he's created with all the help from all of his crew that has been involved, they're just sticking to what they feel is real.
8: Between Gavin, Terrier, Jamie, and Gooch, with True to This, basically 20 years later, all those guys have great parts in the new movie. Being able to see those guys blossom at a really young age when we started the company, and then now as they're into their later years, to see them still ripping and have that respect and that legacy now, it's really rewarding.
0: Such a great idea that those guys brought together, and it's been a blessing to be able to be a part of it for the last 20 years.
6: The life experiences being on the road, to the editing, to using a camera, and all of it, it's just stuff that I'll never, ever forget.
1: The biggest creative experience of my life.
3: I don't know what I would have done without it.
8: It's humbling to look at all the people that we worked with over those years.
11: Half of my life later, I'm still with the friends I've been with since I was a kid. The memories will last forever.
6: I hope people can continue to push the limits when it comes to filmmaking, just because of where we are today. Instant gratification and just like here today, gone tomorrow, or gone 2 minutes ago. It's all afterthought, instantly.
2: There's so much out there. Don't be stuck with one little YouTube video that you don't care about tomorrow.
8: I'm glad that we have these films to look at and to reference because they're such an important part of all of our lives. And when I think of True to This, it gave us a point of reference for today, but it's also a huge motivating factor for us to move forward with Vico Productions and more films. We're really lucky to be where we're at right now with filmmaking.

0: do you truly test a rider's skill? Their endurance?
1: Oh, he goes down.
0: Their nerve? You build the most extreme downhill race on Earth.
2: This race is insane.
0: Which male and female riders will rise above and conquer this year's Red Bull Hardline?
1: It's been an incredible run!
3: The sickest day ever on my bike.
4: Absolutely awesome.
0: Live on Red Bull TV.
5: It's always such a wild week.

0: freestylers were used to just train at home. It was kind of an amateur thing. And suddenly we became like celebrities. 2010, all the air moves were being introduced. In 2013, we added the acrobats into the mix. So the new generation, they're like all-round ultimate freestylers.
1: It's almost scary to see how good some of these people are at such a young age.
2: Now we can say internet changed everything.
1: Just people that have made over $1 million for sure.
0: 2020, they're there to become world champion. It's maybe a little bit the price of progression.

already thought 10 years ago, like, okay, what are they going to do right now? But, you know, if you see what we are right now, where we are 10 years ago, it's a completely different ballgame.

0: if we start with the beginning, 2008 was the first year there was a Rebels Freestyle World Finals. This was the moment where freestyle kind of changed, because before this time, it was like, it was a personal thing. You were by yourself, you were practicing by yourself. This moment in 2008 is where it changed, because this was the moment where the battles were introduced.
1: All right, so just so everybody knows, if you're not too familiar with freestyle, it's a very simple thing. 3 minutes per battle. Two ballers on the stage, one ball. Bateu, tiro de meta, time forte pra ataque. A bola fica à vontade quando tá no pé do craque, seguindo com atenção. A cada passe jogada bem trabalhada, termina com gol de classe. Time bem organizado. It's one versus one. It's you against me. This is really an idea that comes from breakdance. Prince of Pompers, king of thieves. Here with twin nickel plate, 38s in his sleeves. Rain, sleet, or snow, I got it. Players were more becoming artists. Connected to music, connected to dance. It kind of got mixed with the football culture. The thing is with Seyhan is that he was very smart, because the 2 years before, leading up to Rebels Freestyle, he was doing street performances on the streets of Paris, you know, around the Eiffel Tower and the Champs-Élysées and things like that. So he learned how to interact with the crowd.
2: I was training not really for the tricks, but I was training to be able to express myself at my highest level. It's really good to see someone who have a lot of skills, a lot of tricks, but it's better to see someone who's really master his tricks, but also give an emotion to that. You create a feeling, and that's the most important for me, I think.
0: You know how to interact with the crowd by looking at them, playing with your opponent in terms of, you know, smiling at them, challenging them, things like this, and he was really good.
2: So I really already spot who was the most dangerous guy. I saw him doing a backflip, and I just say, like, catch what he did, but wait what I'm gonna do, it's gonna be incredible.
0: With all respect, he wasn't close to being the best at that time.
2: The Japanese guy, the one I faced in the final, was the guy who was really incredible. He did stuff like I couldn't really do at that time. Even now, to be honest with you.
0: The idea of the tournament was like there were three criteria: style, control, and creativity. Control, that's more the technical side of things, and he didn't win that one. But he was always winning the other two. So he was showing new, original, creative stuff, and he was doing it with style.
3: Freestyle is an expression of oneself. It's an art form, you know, like also freestyle BMX and skateboarding.
0: Freestylers were used to just train at home, and suddenly we got into this crowd of people going absolutely mental for our tricks, and they loved it. They were cheering, they were screaming, they were asking for autographs. It was kind of an amateur thing before that, and suddenly we became like celebrities in Brazil when we got there.
4: At the moment, you see that the sport is increasing in popularity. We're getting there, but I still think there's a lot to achieve in our sport. And if you look 5 years ahead, I think this sport will explode and will be huge all around the world.

0: The Red Bull Street Style World Finals 2013 coming at you live from Tokyo. It's the first time an Asian city has hosted the event, with previous world championships in Brazil, South Africa, and last year in Italy. For the first time in Asia, a world champion will be decided in freestyle football.
1: Within freestyle football, you have a few different communities.
0: There's the ball. Let's let this competition begin.
1: The European style, I would say, is an all-round style, but mostly focused on the technical side of things.
0: Dinhy's an interesting character. I like him. He's a bit crazy, you know, representing Ireland, and he's half Brazilian, if I understand correctly. He's also a musician. He's a rap artist and lives now in New York.
2: I've been making music for maybe like 10 years, but sports has just been since like coming out of the womb. So my mom's from Brazil, my dad's from Ireland, you know, it's a lot of soccer in both of those countries. I'm more on the sports side, like I see it more as like a athletic thing. Trying to just find my own way to make it entertaining and kind of funny in a way, if that makes sense. But yeah, trying to come up with cool stuff and doing tricks that have a lot of pace and speed.
0: It is a huge trick, so if he can do it, he will be a dominant player here. Dan the man.
2: And just something that's gonna grab people's kind of like attention.
1: Most European freestylers, they've been playing football as a child.
3: Judges, ready. Ballers, ready. Let the battle begin.
1: And they slowly turn into freestylers.
4: J'ai commencé le freestyle très tard. 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
0: Two French ladies, both very, very strong freestylers.
5: Yes, also will be interesting because they're from the same crew.
4: Moi, je dirais que je suis plus une athlète parce que je suis plus dans la performance que dans le spectacle en lui-même, en fait.
6: That's very difficult. And the kick up. Up.
0: Wow.
6: Yes.
0: What a catch.
4: Moi, ce qui me plaît dans les battles, c'est le public, c'est l'ambiance, c'est la musique. 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
0: Melody, and she is up against Aguska, our reigning women's Red Bull Street Style World Final Champion. And already the drama is starting on stage.
7: I told you,
0: Oh my goodness.
4: J'essaye de gérer mon stress, mais je sais qu'en fait, je suis entre guillemets une tête à abattre. 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
1: Then we have the South American freestyle scene.
5: Charlie from Argentina, really, really technical, really strong in lowers.
8: My style, I will describe it like a mix of speed, flexibility, and difficulty in tricks.
5: Charlie wasting no time.
2: Just straight up hardcore athletes just doing the craziest like technical tricks. Short shorts, six packs, let's go, sports style, you know?
6: This is so technical, difficult what he does.
2: So it's like the total opposite of Japan. But yeah, both places are dope.
0: Sakura starts it off again.
5: Sakura killing it on the beat.
1: They're very inspired by dance.
0: There's that b-boy influence right there.
6: Yes, Japanese style.
1: Street culture, art.
2: Everyone's wearing streetwear, basically. And you will struggle to find a Japanese freestyler that looks even remotely like they're about to do something that involves a soccer ball. They're on their own wave over there, but super high level.
5: Oh,
0: Opa.
5: Loses the ball.
0: That's going to cost Takura big time.
5: Shimo killing it with the uppers. Let's see if you can finish off the round. Yes.
0: Wow!
5: Just on the finish of the battle.
1: When it all started in 2008, everything was new. We saw a lot of new stuff in all kind of directions. There were people spinning a ball on the pen. We were like, oh, is this allowed? We were unsure, like, is this freestyle football? Things like this.
7: What has changed since the 2008 World Final in Sao Paulo?
9: Last time it was more about, you know, the artistic part. And this year it seems to be more about the hardcore part.
1: 2010, you could see very strongly that all the air moves were being introduced. So people were doing a lot of crazy stuff with their legs and going twice around the ball, three times around the ball. In 2012-13, we added the acrobats into the mix.
0: Here comes the ball, and Takura will be the first to go for it.
6: Go back, flip catch. There we go.
0: There it is. Whoa. Here it goes. He's got it this time.
6: I think this is going to give the judges a very hard time.
1: 2016, 17, 18, that's where the transitions got really famous.
6: Yeah, that's right. Every year you see a few different trends coming back into freestyle football. And this year, really, the key word is transitions.
1: So transitions is when you go from one side of freestyle to another side of freestyle. So for example, you go in a transition from sitting to standing.
6: And back up.
10: Hello and welcome to Miami for the Red Bull Street Style World Finals 2019.
11: What the judges are looking for when these guys hit the stage?
12: Control, creativity, style, overall performance. But if someone who do the right thing at the right moment is gonna win. You need to be a battle guy, you need to face your opponent, and you need to kill him.
1: 2019 and 20 is where everything came together. The acrobatic stuff, the hardcore stuff, the show element, the new generation, guys like Ricardinho, Erland, that won the previous two editions, they can do all of that. So they're not really choosing a side anymore. They're like all-round ultimate freestylers.
8: When I started, my mom was giving me 1 peso every day to go to school, to buy a sandwich, to buy a drink or something, but I didn't spend that money and save it for the weekend. I was going to the internet cafe

0: to watch again all the videos of Ronaldinho commercials. So I put them in slow motion to understand the movement he was doing. So in the beginning, I think was really important internet to more people know about this sport.
1: When I started freestyle, we had to figure out everything by ourselves. You know, there was not like, oh, when you want to go with your leg three times around the ball, you have to do first this, then that. It didn't work like that. It was just trial and error. But now there's so much information on the internet. There's academies, you know, you got tutorials.
2: Bienvenidos a un nuevo video, un nuevo tutorial. Esta vez les voy a estar enseñando un truco que se llama AMAT o Alternative Mitch Around the World.
3: Skill-wise, this new generation is like crazy talented. You know, they're way better at, let's say, 18 years old than my generation was at 18. And I'm sure the next generation will be even crazier at 18. So it's almost scary to see how good some of these people are at such a young age. The internet definitely helped freestyle grow faster and helped people be aware of like the possibilities that are out there in terms of tricks. Some kid can create a crazy new trick today, post it on Instagram, and then maybe one of the cool freestyle pages will like repost it, and then the whole community will see it and be like, damn, what the hell, that's crazy, I gotta try that. And then someone else might try it and like even improve on it or something.
4: All right, semifinals coming up with Erland and Ricardinho.
1: For example, Erland Fagerli, he has a certain signature trick. And he uploaded a few different versions on Instagram of this trick. Everybody was really excited. They were like, oh, this is amazing. This is a new trick.
5: It's gonna be a tough one to judge, I tell you.
1: But in the meanwhile, Ricardinho has copied his trick, but he improved it.
5: Oh, the reply! The reply! The reply! I love that! Ricardinho is on fire, he can match Erling. Oh la la, it's like, what you do, man?
4: Oh boy, oh boy, it's on. You know, Andrew just freaking out up there in the judges' box.
5: 1-0 for Erling. It's gonna be 3-2 for sure.
4: Ricardinho.
5: For sure, Ricardinho is gonna go through, I feel it.
1: This is the classic example of be careful what you give away.
4: Oh, good call, Sean Garnier. The psychic in Miami, Ricardinho goes through to the final.
1: In this case, he was beaten by his own move in the semi-final of the World Championship, so.
5: And that shows, even if Erland was a little bit more creative, just the fact to reply to your opponent give you the right way to go through. Look how he's walking as a champion. But he's not finished, it's only the semi-final, right?
4: Yeah, he's got one more.
1: But in general, it's way easier to improve, and it's also, I would say, way more fun to start, because you have so much stuff going on that you just wanna, you know, start, pick up a ball and practice.
3: If you don't have social media and you're the world's best freestyler, you won't make any money. It doesn't just automatically translate to like more opportunity. You don't, you know, instantly just like get $1 million overnight. Oh yeah. Oh, there's people that have made over $1 million for sure, like in freestyle. Yeah, all the opportunities that come in are literally just based off how many followers, how many views, how much engagement, likes, whatever. Even if it's not, you know, the way I wish it was, that's unfortunately how it is these days.
6: I just hit 200K. Let's go.
1: Quite a few freestylers that think that they can just be an Instagram freestyle and they don't need competitions. But to get the respect from the community, you have to show what you can do on the stage.
7: Look at that.

0: J'ai commencé à être appelée par les télés du monde entier et ça a démarré vraiment super vite. 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
1: All right, coming up now, Melody. And she is up against Aguska, our reigning women's Red Bull Street Style World Final Champion. And already the drama is starting on stage. Oh my goodness. And here we go, Aguska starts us off.
2: Okay, she starts with the combo to impress Melody, I know. It's gonna be a mental battle. Okay, Melody's gonna reply. Look at that, she throw the ball. Jordan Soul. Wow, nice control. Nice move, Aguska is really strong. The level is so high right now. Oh, all right.
1: All right, so the big call, it's up to the judges now.
2: He's playing with the heart, he's playing well.
1: Oh my, oh my.
2: He's playing with me.
1: That is mean.
2: Melody! No!
0: Je suis l'une des plus âgées des compétitrices. Les autres participantes ont moins de 25 ans. Donc là, je me dis que je vais laisser la place aux jeunes.
1: Three times the Red Bull Street Style World Final Champion. She did it.
0: Je suis la plus titrée au monde. J'ai atteint mon objectif, j'ai plus rien à prouver. J'ai prouvé qui j'étais.
3: In the eyes of the people, freestyle is just doing tricks with the ball. If you really think deeper inside you and you think why I'm doing this sport, it's because I want to be different than anybody else and I want to use that ball as a tool to touch other people.
4: I think just being happy is progress. Being happy and working on your own goals, whether that's what everyone thinks you should be doing or not, if that's what makes you feel good, go for it.
5: It's fantastic what the sport has become. It's almost too good to almost believe it's real. It's like a computer game with unlimited levels. You can never finish the game. There will always be new stuff, new influences. So the sport will always progress every year.
3: If you are watching that and you don't know how we are doing these tricks with the ball, it's just simple. Take your ball, go out in your garden, train 24 hours, go on internet, check any single people who's doing like you, try to meet them. You will see we have all the same passion with the ball. That's how we are here and that's what drives us.

0: All right, here we go.
1: Want to run the rapids without getting wet? You've come to the right place. Teams have built their own homemade watercrafts in an attempt to make it to the finish line. There'll be plenty of spills, thrills, dancing, and the unexpected. Who will navigate the rapids down this course? You'll have to wait to find out. Welcome everyone to River Sport in Oklahoma City. Now let's take a quick look at how Red Bull Rapids works. Each team will be judged on creativity, boat design, showmanship, and timing. They will each come up and do a 30-second skit. How creative was that dance? Boat design, does it float? And timing, they've gotta get through these rapids fast. Well, let's not wait any longer, so we're gonna go to the top and get things started with the first team. We are ready to drop the first raft, and it is called the Quaxen 5. Look at these guys. I mean, I have high hopes for you. What the duck?
2: What the duck indeed. We have the Ugly Duckling as our raft. I don't know why we called it that. This is the prettiest boat I have ever seen.
1: How much duct tape did you use and cardboard for this thing?
2: Hopefully enough.
1: Are you going to make it down this river?
2: Yes.
1: Yes, absolute confidence from the Quaxen 5. Well, let's see it.
0: All right, OKC, let's make some noise. This is the official competitive start of the Red Bull Rapids, the first ever in North America. And I don't think it can start prettier if it tried. All right, friends, good luck. And they are off. We're not taking off order yet. Using
1: that advice from Mike Knopf, just keep on paddling, boys. Keep on paddling.
0: Need some help there on the starboard side. We need some help. Okay, remember, right there, here's where we said we wanted to get left, but we are definitely right.
1: Oh,
0: we're up and over. Did we avoid the trap? We did avoid the trap. All right, the wave train into double trouble. All right, Dave and Martin, it looks like they've got this as they hit into typewriter and then we're going into surf hole. And I think that's right around there.
1: And keep your eyes on that time right now, a minute and 14 seconds as they come through. Their boat is slowly falling apart, but it's sticking up.
0: Dropping the step, one more. Get right, boys. And they're gonna finish out right here at the no name. Oh, I think we're gonna have a first finish. First team out the gate. Can they get through the arch? An unofficial time of 1 minute and 42 seconds.
1: I have to say, when they first started off this ramp, and they took their time launching. I thought they were going backwards and into the drink.
0: You want to finish strong. Not a lot of people remember how you start, but they remember how you finish. And I hope no one remembers how they started.
1: That team had a lot of courage and a lot of strength, and they made it all the way down. Let's see what the judges have to say for that first one.
0: All right, judges, do we have our scores? Let's see, hold them up if you got them. I've got a six, a four, and a four. A little bit of a mediocre score that we don't know. That's the tough part of going first.
1: You gotta leave room. Yeah. I'm staring at a giant toilet. And this thing is a giant toilet. It's got the handle here, two seats for whoever's going down in it. This is Team Loose Ablutions. They're going through their safety check right now, but I cannot say I've ever seen this size of toilet before at a Red Bull event. It's major. And let's, Captain Nick Bayer, which one are you? Oh, Captain, do I dare ask the inspiration for this?
3: A lot of personal experience with toilets. My art career has been in the toilet for years, so it just kind of made sense.
1: How confident are you, though, that a toilet is going to make it through these rapids?
3: We will see. The jury is out.
1: The jury is out, and we will see. So I'm going to let you go. That's team number 18, a giant toilet going down the rapids here, Red Bull Rapids, and it goes over.
4: I'll tell you what, though, Daniel, they had some speed right out of the gate.
0: Yeah, I mean, artistically, that was beautiful. I mean, look at this. It's just a big old toilet floating down a river. Like, it still looks cool. What an existential experience for a toilet.
4: Well, I'm curious to see what the judges say about this, because it really was creative. The flies in the skit were absolutely genius, but it didn't float. So I'm gonna, there we have a bunch of eights. Trey, what did you think of that in that toilet?
5: I liked it. it was actually one of my favorite designs while I was walking past. And I just think it was very creative and something different. So I give them a pretty good score of an 8.
4: Next team, we've got a giant flamingo up here on the start ramp. It was Team Flamboyancy. It's a pretty creative name. How long did it take you to come up with that one?
6: Oh, it really just came to us. It was a special dream we had. We knew it was meant to be.
4: It was meant to be the inspiration. And we've seen a couple crafts go down. How confident are you that this is going to make this river run?
7: 300% confident.
4: 300%. All right. Well, let's see it. Have fun.
1: Give it up. It's Team Flamboyancy.
4: And the flamingo is off. That's Jimmy Bubblegum as the captain and Nikki Carnation as the co-captain. And they are 300%. That this raft is going to make it all the way down to the finish. And so far, they're looking pretty good, Daniel.
0: Yeah, they look good. I need them to get a little bit more left. This is where I start stressing out over our team. That's a hard left.
4: You know, but so much of this is the skit, and I have to give it up for that skit. It was really, good.
0: I told you, Cirque du Soleil. I told you.
4: They had the feet up, yeah. like the legs up, like flamingos. Oh, all God. The attention to
0: the
4: detail.
0: Ribbon toss. All right, we're still hanging strong. You'd love to see it.
4: And they went from having fun with that skit to look at the seriousness on their faces. They want this win. Making it through right now. Remember, the time to beat is 1:38. They are a 1:27.
0: I don't know that we're going to get a 1:38 out of them, but it's not for lack of trying.
4: The flamingo's just, you know, cruising down the river.
0: I know. I can't wait till like 45 seconds from now when Jada gives them a 22.
4: 22?
0: There's no limit to her love. And that's it, guys. They made it through. That confidence was surefire.
4: But it's not just about the time. It's about the skit, the creativity.
0: Right.
4: Oh, and we've got a 9. We've got some good scores so far already. And a 10. And a 9 so far. This is the highest scores that we've seen. But Darcy, we haven't talked to you for a while. Let's ask the 9. I mean, where did that come from?
8: Honestly, the skit did it for me. That was incredible. That little jump at the end. Oh, I honestly should have given them a 10.
9: Two guys, one raft. You're from Shawnee, Oklahoma. Your theme is beach day. It says you guys are from Oklahoma. You are natives who rip anything with two wheels, so rafting will be easy. That doesn't track. You see the discrepancy in that sentence, right?
10: Yes, I do.
9: Okay, the thing I have to ask you, and I want you to be honest with me, where do you see your first problem being in this river?
10: Just this interview at the end when we're finished.
9: That's all you're thinking about is the interview? Okay, Garrett?
11: Yeah, probably going sideways and catching me.
9: Okay, great. All right, he thinks you're gonna go sideways. Well, why don't you guys get it going and we'll cheer you on. Guys, this is two guys, one raft. All right, here they go.
4: Oh, and they're floating. This is team number 3.
0: I'm really excited to see how we get through this first.
4: We lost the beach ball.
0: We've gone sideways. This is a good opportunity to get yourself left. Again, we have a team who wants to go right.
4: Did you see him just take a break from paddling and pose for a photo?
0: Yeah,
4: that was brilliant.
0: Just from my time hanging out with them, I can tell that Dylan and Garrett do not lack
4: confidence. Go left.
0: And here we go, into the trap. This is why you want to go left. Any team who's paying attention right now, get left. Oh.
4: And the beach day is turned over.
12: Yeah, I'm telling you, as you get into wet denim, you have to stay to that left side.
4: But you gotta give it up for the backflip. They had the skit, they had the creativity.
12: I mean, beautiful execution on the backflip.
1: More exciting action coming up next when we return to Red Bull Rapids. Welcome back to Red Bull Rapids. Let's head to the top with Daniel Van Kirk, who's with the next team.
9: I'm up here with one of the most on-brand themes of the day. This team is Max Verrafton. Their theme is Red Bull Racing Formula One. If you didn't already know, Grand Prix of Oklahoma City. Do I have John here with me? Was this your design?
13: It was a conglomerate effort. We're all pretty much engineers, so.
9: Oh, we got a team. Okay, and do you guys all work together?
13: Not really, no, but we want to thank our factory back over on the other side of the pond. So thank you all for helping us out. We got here pretty good wrap. Hopefully we have the right strategy and the right tire choice. So.
9: Awesome. Well, good luck to you guys. The course is clear. I can't wait to see your performance, and good luck. All right, Max Verrafton is off. No help needed coming down the ramp. True to form, it was the fastest ramp deployed of the day, if you ask me. This is all going to be about weight displacement. Okay, we're out of Royce Dilemma. We're going to drop into some wet denim. Here we go. What's going to happen here? That went a lot better than I thought it was going to go. We've seen this happen a few times today. People come out of wet denim and get tossed right up into that left side corner. Nice pivot. Max Verrafton will go into the wall and keep going through the race. Max Verrafton doesn't care. Here we go, getting it right. Nice little rudder movement. Starting to lose one of our wheels in the back. Let's see if we can get through typewriter. What's the plan, boys? All right, here we go. Through no name and out the gate. Don't have an official time on it, but they did Red Bull proud. What are our scores? I see a lot of digging around for numbers. How do we feel? 8, 9, 9, 9, 9. Nicely done. What I appreciate in their skit is their theme is Red Bull Formula One racing, and they actually needed a pit crew to pull up. Like, one guy was just grabbing props the whole time. He was literally just there to facilitate the performance, which is what a good pit crew does. They're part of the team.
4: The next team, Firehawk. Astronauts, we've got a man dressed in a suit. He said, we'll figure it out in the skit here. But I'm looking at this rocket, and it's extremely, like, I mean, it looks like you spent a lot of time on it.
14: Well, this is Red Bull Rapids, so we took this extremely seriously, and we spent countless hours building up our rocket. And, you know, NASA's about to do a big launch on Monday. We want to do a big river launch here on Saturday. Well, it's like, I'm from Oklahoma originally, so this was amazing. I was excited to get to come back up here, so we're like, yeah, let's do it.
4: Yeah, and it's the very first Red Bull Rapids to take place in the States. Well, gentlemen, take it away.
9: And here goes Team Firehawk. They're pointing in the right direction. Well, they were. They were pointing in the right. Okay, they got to ride it. Coming up on some wet denim here. And they're getting right. You do not want to get right there. Can they get back on into it? It looks like they're doing a good job. Can they get back and then ride it out? It looks like we've recovered. We have recovered.
4: This is Team Firehawk out of Dallas, Texas, launching a rocket down this river here at Red Bull Rapids at Riversport Park. And so far, their time.

0: 2-2.
1: Yeah, this is not a bad run, Tina.
0: A couple problems early on, but they fought through it. Oh, oh.
1: Coming around, can they maintain? That's double trouble. That's double trouble. They did it in the typewriter, and then they've got Surf Hole coming
0: up.
1: They
0: did that on purpose.
1: Yeah, a little show up.
0: Yeah.
1: All right, here, we're coming up on the end. Not a bad run for them. Right through No Name, and that'll do it.
0: 1:34 the time for them. Team Firehawk, they had the skit. A great raft. Judges, overall, you've add all of it together, and what are your scores? Middle of the pack, we got a 7, 6, 7, 7. You know this river, they got stuck in a couple parts, but they made their way down. They put it together, a bunch of work colleagues. What a great, great performance from Team Firehawk.
2: We are halfway through the boats, but plenty of action still to come when we return to Red Bull Rapids. Welcome back to Red Bull Rapids. Let's continue on with the paddling and head to the top.
0: The next team is the Bass Buggy Bulls. It's a husband and wife team from Dallas, Texas. Come over here, wherever. Well, first of all, tell us, we got a bass over there?
3: Largemouth bass, yes. Fish inspired, y'all. We're gonna have a good time.
0: So at what point did you guys get together? Was it at the dinner table? Was it at a date, a movie date, where you're like, hey, let's go do Red Bull Rapids?
4: It was so spur of the moment. We were like, we can put this together very quickly and make it happen. I mean, fish usually swim under the water. This one is hoping to stay above the water. Fingers crossed, it floats.
0: Well, let's see it. Take it away.
1: And we're off. Okay, hold it together much better than I thought they were. Let's see what happens in wet denim. You do not want to be right. You want to be left. You want to be left. I say that as though they have a choice. Oh, wait, they're doing it.
0: Weston and Devin Smith out of Dallas, Texas, the husband and wife team, just spur of the moment said, hey, this looks like fun. Let's do this.
1: Getting left. Okay, here we go. We went way too far left. Can we get back, do wave train to get ourselves down into double trouble? Little listing, correction, well done.
0: Yeah. And the look on their faces as they go through these rapids, absolutely priceless,
1: sitting right in the
0: crowd. This looks more like a ride at an amusement park.
1: I was about to say, this event does count as couples therapy.
0: Yeah.
1: And I think that they did it together, and that's the most important thing.
0: And they're just gonna take the ride all the way down. All right, well, let's see what our judges have to say about that as they flip to the finish. They had a lot of fun, that husband and wife team. Our judges, let's see those scores. Oh, we've got some 8s. 3 8s and 2 7s. Mike, I'm gonna start with you.
5: I thought that was great. It was really creative. You know, I grew up in Minnesota on the lakes, bass fishing. I thought it was great.
0: At one moment, I thought that he was going to catch his wife, like when he was fishing.
5: Yeah.
0: But he came out with the fish. And a fun fact that he was actually afraid to unhook his fish throughout his entire life. Yeah, I got here the farm boys next to my left here. It's the farmer. This thing looks pretty intense.
6: Yeah, we spent a couple nights, got off harvest early, and we're able to get the raft done in time.
0: Yeah, and over here to my right, what are you?
6: I'm corn.
0: Just corn.
6: I'm corn.
0: Corn farmer, I'm gonna let you get on your raft and take it away, and let's see if this thing goes to the finish.

0: I think that's presented without comment.
1: The farmer and the corn going down the river.
0: They have a whole new meaning to head first. Tina, what do you think was the mistake there? Was it the design? Was it too much energy coming off the

0: you got to harvest the corn.
1: So yeah, they have
0: they
1: the
0: made
1: combine.
0: Their tractor doing that, but it doesn't necessarily work floating down a river. Great attention to detail, a really good skit, but just not water-wise.
1: Yeah,
0: there.
1: Not it wasn't water-wise.
0: Yeah, not
1: water-ready.
0: I mean,
1: if they could do
0: ready.
1: It again, they would probably put a whole bunch of weight on the bat. How do we feel?
2: It's awesome, man. We got four boys. I love rafting. I grew up telling them to stop fighting. They're always fighting, and now they want to put it together on the boat, fight and raft together.
1: I like this. You've got almost like, even in your sons, we keep it high and tight. We got some good flow over here with the hair. Everybody's represented. Everybody's got a teammate. It says here that Blake is a professional mutton buster and crazy pyromaniac. Who's Blake? Okay, does that hold up? Give me a thumbs up. Yes. All right, great. And then Brad's a wannabe skater boy and Bradley Cooper groupie. A Bradley Cooper groupie?
3: I don't know what that means.
1: Well, it just means you appreciate beautiful men, and there's nothing wrong with that. All right, we got this course clear for you guys. Have fun. Stay safe. Just go for it. Good luck, boys. And the Rock'em rafting robots are off. We've lost a piece of the raft, but none of our determination. Another piece is off. Pretty good job going into Roy's Dilemma and then into Wet Denim. Can we hold it? Can we hold it? We regained! That's some good weight shift right there. All right, heading into Wave Train. We're gonna come up on the corner that is Double Trouble.
0: So far, Daniel, Team Rock'em Rafting Robots. I love that name, Rocket Rafting Robots.
1: They've been doing a great job.
0: The time right now, 52 seconds.
1: They're making very good time as they drop into Typewriter.
0: Can they beat that mark of 138?
1: You know what, they're staying balanced. If they can maintain that balance and get that, they're in sync with their rowing. Right now they're doing a good job getting it turned around. I feel like they know what they're doing. Unofficial 111 as we approach. Coming through Surf Hole and No Name. I think that's a new clubhouse leader, unofficial 118. I don't want to influence the judges here, but I saw a well thought out rap. I saw a clearly defined sketch. I saw people having a lot of fun and they finished in a fast time. I can't wait to see what these scores are. Let's go to our judges right now, guys. What do we have? 9, 10, 10, 10. Well, you can feel it. I agree with that score. All right, guys.
4: A huge score for the Rock'em Rafting Robots. Is it enough? We'll find out when we return. Welcome back to Red Bull Rapids. There have been a lot of crashes today, so let's take a look back at some of the top spills. Final standings for Red Bull Rapids look like this. In that first place spot, it's Rock'em Rafting Robots with a score of 49 and a fast time of 118, followed by Max Verrafton and Flamboyancy to round out that podium.
5: I mean, Red Bull Rapids champions, this is awesome. That's probably one of the best days, most exciting thing we've ever done. I mean, we just had a good time fighting down the river. And man, I mean, so much going through my head, I'm basically speechless. It was awesome.
4: As promised, we saw the spills, we saw the thrills, and we saw these teams navigate the rapids like no other. Hope you guys had as much fun as we did. On behalf of Daniel Van Kirk, I am Tina Dixon. Thanks for watching Red Bull Rapids. Till next time.
6: I mean, what drives humans to keep progressing? I think we're just not satisfied. We're never satisfied. Something with our sickness, I don't know. I think it's just in our blood to want to progress. And that's, to me, super interesting. We like change. I think we like to do things better. We like to contribute. With their passion, everyone's just driving their sports forwards and then taking bits and pieces

from other sports. And we're just kind of getting this combination of energies and techniques. Something kind of hits you, there's a light bulb moment. Game on.

0: The story of modern kiteboarding began a long time ago, further back than that. What? No, that's way too far. Jump forward about 145 million years. The invention of kites dates back as far as 9000 BC. By the 5th century, Chinese philosophers Mozi and Lu Ban were using silk kites for signaling, measuring distances, and even military communication. Fast forward a few millennia when an English school teacher named George Peacock used larger kites to propel his invention, the char volant, a kite-pulled buggy that could be steered as he traveled on country roads. At the beginning of the 20th century, aviation pioneer Samuel Cody developed a man-lifting kite and managed to cross the English Channel in a kite-drawn boat that could be folded for easy transportation. Kites went from functional to recreational when Netherlander Gisbertus Adrianus Panhuys filed a patent for kiteboarding, which he described as a water sport using a surfboard, a wind-catching device, and a trapeze-type belt. Kiteboarding continued to evolve through the 1980s and 90s until athletes like Manu Baton, Laird Hamilton, and other guys on Maui like myself introduced the sport to the larger audience. How I started windsurfing, I was in the right place at the right time. And that's kind of been the path of my career and life ever since.
1: Robbie Nash, all-time water sports legend, especially in windsurfing.
2: A crazy amount of times world champion.
0: '89 was the real heyday for the sport, with tons of money, huge events, hundreds of thousands of spectators. The sport was on fire during that period, but it's certainly not as big as it once was. I think what slowed down the growth of windsurfing, one, it's hard to learn. It's also more expensive, more complicated. Not many people get good at windsurfing. Also, the advent of kitesurfing, which is very accessible, easier to learn. And it allowed high-performance riding in very accessible conditions. That was the biggest appeal for me in the beginning, was you can go and jump and fly, and you don't need waves and you don't need a lot of wind. You can go out on any lake and river in 15 knots of wind and boost 20 feet in the air.
3: What do you do in your sports, like not progressing and creating the opportunities you want? Flip over every stone is my advice. I mean, if you're in a sport and you find, make opportunities for yourself. Thinking outside the box has been the one thing that's kept my career going for so long.
4: It's kind of fun. For me, kiting's a really natural progression to windsurfing, and it makes it a perfect complement.
0: When my company, Nash, launched our first line of inflatable kites, our slogan was, introducing absolutely, positively the wrong sport for 99.9% of the world's population. Because it was dangerous. We thought we were like on the cutting edge of craziness. We were basically still all on two-line kites, aspect ratio of 2 to 1, almost like a flying ball.

0: You had no control. It was basically designed as a traction kite to pull something downwind. A lot of guys were struggling just to stay in the contest area. You know, you'd go out for a heat and eventually disappear down the coast. We had the Wild West of kiting until about 2001. I mean, the changes in kiting were pretty rapid. By the time the King of the Air came around, most of us were on four-line kites with D-power.
1: Although the sport's progressing, so is the equipment, so is the safety and the ramp surfaces and the conditions and a whole new range of possibilities become possible. And it's exciting because until someone does it, then it's considered impossible. And as soon as someone does it, game on.
2: Are we going big?
3: We're going big, man.
0: That really made it a lot more accessible and safer, because you could at least to a degree control where the kite was going and how much power you had.
4: The judges are looking for anything big. Height is everything.
5: I mean, that's one of my favorite things to do, just flying through the air, you know. That feeling of flying, that's the essence of kite surfing.
0: Most of the jumps were still out of the harness, you know, full on, kind of dangling in the air. But we were dangling pretty high. The sport was advancing really quickly at that stage.
6: The first time I heard about the King of the Air was actually when I saw some photos in a magazine, I think. I was just so inspired by it, and I was like, yeah, man, this is epic. This is what I want. And in 2004, I participated in the qualifier in the Netherlands, and I ended up winning the ticket.
7: Unfortunately, I didn't make it, but Ruben did. Then I was like, you know, I still want to go. I flew to Hawaii, did the qualifiers, and managed to make it into the main event.
8: Well, it all comes down to this. After a whole series of qualifiers, it's the last and final day with excellent conditions. Sunshine out, wind, water, waves. It is all gonna come down to today. When it's all said and done, we're gonna have ourselves a king, and let's get it on.
6: There I was competing against Robbie Nash in his backyard.
7: We had some crazy good conditions. We had a really, really big swell and fairly strong winds. You know, the jumps people were doing was just mind-blowing.
6: Yeah, I never kited such in extreme conditions.
9: Yeah, it's fun, it's windy, yeah?
0: From 2000, you know, onwards, over those next few years, the sport came a long way. I think the King of the Air at that point, it kind of stagnated. You know, the sport had kind of ridden out. It was starting to be a little bit redundant. It was the same cast of characters, kind of doing the same thing.
10: Put your hands together, make some noise for Ruben Wenten!
6: I finally qualified myself for the Red Bull King of the Air. I participated, I won it. And then it just disappeared off the radar.
0: They let it go. They don't want to keep an event running until it's stale.
7: It was quiet, and that was kind of a bummer because I felt like, hey, we have something here, focusing on big air kiting.
6: All the pro riders are like, oh, now I don't have anything to do this year. Like, what's going on with the sport?
0: So it was a perfect time to kind of say, okay, what else can we do? They started looking at other opportunities.
1: The factor of change, I think, can be pushed backwards by some people, but a lot of people are scared of change. I think change brings new possibilities, new realizations, and ultimately is a key driver in progress.
6: Kiteboarding went into many different directions, wave riding, racing, into park riding, even snow kiting, into freestyle. There were many new and different options to go with for an event.
2: Freestyle and big air, there are many differences. Freestyle mainly consists of all these different kind of handle passes that really come from wakeboarding. You're keeping your kite lower and you're traveling in a kind of semi-circle like this, very fast, and do the most technical tricks. And then with big air, the equipment is completely different. You want a kite that gives you as much height, so vertical pull and hang time as possible. And then once you reach your highest point, you want to do your trick. And you're also riding with straps nowadays, which allows you to do a lot more different tricks. People ride boots in freestyle because sometimes the landings can be heavier, and in boots you can handle the landings a bit bigger.
6: So in the 2006 season, without having the Red Bull King of the Air as an event, I was going to focus on my freestyle game and try to become world champion. 2 weeks before the freestyle world tour would start, I injured myself badly.
1: I think the things that hinders progression is, is consequences. It's fear, it's physics and what is actually physically possible, but when there's a will, there's a way.
6: After recovering for 3 months and spending a lot of time at home, I just saw these beautiful storms roll in. I made my mind shift, like, I'm not gonna do competitions anymore, I'm just gonna ride hard and fly high. I focused on riding storms.
9: It's like windy for like 40 knots, so I'm happy. Let's go run this.
1: I think the key thing is staying positive and doing what you love. That's when I feel best doing my things, is when I'm really into it, having a great time, and I feel like it's the right moment, the energy's right.
6: Yeah, for me, progression always came from playing. If I look back at the moments when I progressed most, it was because I was playing. I was in my flow state, trying this new move over and over again, and everything disappeared. Just I wanted to land this one move. The mega loop was the most extreme trick in kiteboarding, and then I had been spending quite some years in Cape Town, South Africa, and I just loved the conditions there for big air. So then I convinced Red Bull South Africa to help me out with a Lenten mega loop challenge, just to see where big air kiteboarding was at.
3: Hi, I'm Ruben Lenten, 23 years old, from Holland. So I've selected 24 riders who can compete in the Lenten mega loop challenge.
6: The wind picked up, the excitement that was there just started to live again.
7: We need a discipline where we can, you know, really be able to show what kiteboarding can really do that other disciplines couldn't do. With big air kiteboarding, there's not really any other sport that is like it, you know? Name a sport that can jump 30 meters and almost 200 meters far. I don't think there's any sport in the world that could do that.
11: Pretty stoked after this day. Like, we had the first Lenten Mega Loop Challenge ever, and the format just seems to be working perfectly.
6: From there on out, yeah, we just saw that the big air movement was still strong. Red Bull decided to bring the Red Bull King of the Air back. This time in a new location.
12: Welcome to one of the most iconic kiteboarding destinations in the world, right here at the southern tip of Africa in the beautiful city of Cape Town.
0: In the early days, the King of the Air here in Maui was like any other event where you'd say, okay, June 5th, you're going to compete. And the conditions you had were the conditions you had. Maybe it was light, maybe it was strong, maybe there were waves, maybe there weren't, but you had the event in that time. The new format of the King of the Air gives them a holding period. The holding period for the event gives the opportunity to run when the conditions are absolutely perfect to run.
6: If there's better wind, better waves, we'll see better action.
13: Only 3 days into the waiting period, the conditions were perfect. With a hot sunny day, 25 to 35 knots southeasterly wind, and a 3 meter swell.
2: The wind direction is perfectly sideshore, which means you can hit the waves straight on. The wind is very dense and it tends to be very strong during the summer months. Makes it the most epic place in the world to host a big air event.
1: With our sports, you know, freestyle, extreme sports in general, they're just evolving so fast. If there's a bunch of wild stuff going on and no one understood it, then chances are they might go and watch tennis the next weekend, who knows?
6: So in the format, we actually created a flag out format.
13: All 24 riders competed in four-man heats, each rider wearing a colored lycra vest that corresponded to a flag on the beach.
6: They will battle it out in the water, and if you didn't have enough points, your flag would come down. This just made every heat so much more followable.
1: Yeah, we're trying to push the sports, but we also need to be mindful of the fact that we need to make this understandable and transparent.
7: There were people standing on the beach from the first heat till basically the last heat of the day, the final, and they were standing on that same spot.
14: The vibe, it's awesome.
7: This is good for the sport. This is the right direction. We got more following, not only on the beach, but also online.
6: Kiteboarders are super active online, and it's a sport that you mostly do by yourself. It's a nice way to find other kiteboarders online and just, yeah, share tips and tricks.
2: All of these kids are just constantly putting out these new videos, and you can copy whatever trick. It's definitely made the sport progress a lot faster. But on the other hand, I think it's made the sport a little bit less creative and a little bit more repetitive.
1: I think staying unique in the digital age is really about leading and not following. If you're hungry to go out and find new possibilities that are from your own mojo, I think that's a key thing to standing out.
0: You know, when it comes down to it, there are no rules, right? This isn't football or tennis, you know, something where there's structure and guidance and this is the way it has to be and these are the measurements. It's you go out in the wind and waves and play. The idea isn't that you're trying to do one thing just a little bit better than the other guy. It's you can take that thing and turn it upside down.
12: Ayrton Cozzolino, second King of the Air appearance and the first person ever to compete strapless.
15: Ayrton, the stuff he is doing is just crazy, putting it down.
0: Take that box. Freaking throw it away and just go do whatever you feel like doing.
7: I think he's cheating because he's putting super glue under his feet because it's impossible what he does. Nah, just kidding.
16: 1, 2, 3, 4.
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18: 3 kilometers makes such a difference. And as we can already feel, the wind comes in earlier and it comes in stronger.
12: Kevin Langery, a huge mega loop board off, getting his board back on his feet. That's going to score big points.
17: Kevin, massive heat for you. Well done. Just pull it around there. How was that?
19: That was a tough heat, you know. Everyone is just on fire. The conditions are amazing. And
0: there's kind of a group of pre-established guys that are kind of in there. And unless they get hit by a truck or break a leg, I think they're going to be in the next year and so on until they get replaced eventually by someone else. And the someone else's are young guys that are coming in through video submission.
2: So for the most part of my career, I've been doing freestyle. A couple years ago, I consciously decided that I was going to make a transition from freestyle to bigger. I presented a video for the King of the Air just to see if I would get in for fun. Red Bull called me up. They're like, do you want to come and compete in Cape Town in like 3 days?
18: Liam is a wild card. We couldn't have predicted how he was going to come into the contest.
2: I was literally learning tricks as I was competing.
20: I did a few tricks that I've never tried before, like the Kai Loop front roll. going to the left. I'm usually doing tricks to the right in my home spot.
2: Every heat, I'd come off the water with a new trick landed.
21: Oh, look at the way he rode that out. That's freestyle experience there. Wow. They land with such speed in the freestyle game, don't they?
17: Through to your first Red Bull King of the Air final. And your first ever Red Bull King of the Air. What's going through your mind?
20: I don't know, man. I'm out of words. I'm out of breath.
17: Have you got a strategy going into the final?
20: Yeah, my strategy is just to keep on doing what I'm doing. It seems to work out.
21: The finals are about to get underway, so get into your seats. If better, get down to the beach. But Kevin Langery, he's got a ramp. He's going to go for it. He launches into the sky. Huge Megaloop laid back roll. Natalie, I'm right there. Megaloop. Double back roll, landing cleanly. His first King of the Air appearance. And Kevin at the back. Megaloop late back roll with a one-footer. Controlling the cut and just landing it cleanly. Liam Whaley responding. Grabbing the nose of the board and throwing into a boogie loop there. Oh.

0: guys like Kevin and Ruben, as good as they are, aren't going to be able to keep up with the rate at which new talent is coming into the sport.
1: For me personally, when I see young kids come out and do stuff that I worked my career for to try and figure it out and they stomp it really quickly, I laugh at it and I love it and I'm their biggest fan. I mean, I already have my oldest son showing me up. He's doing backflips at 11 years old and I didn't do them until I was 23, so. I heard you call, I'm reaching out to feel the
2: life, to make it mine. Now we're starting to see different generations in kiting as the sport is getting older and older.
3: I feel like the sport the last 2 years has progressed crazy.
0: It's never been like this before. How young the guys are that are pushing things higher and higher and higher.
4: Every session there's a new grab they add in, another rotation, another loop. They just keep on adding.
5: There's a progression each year, you know, the sport is evolving rapidly, so you have to stay on top of your game.
6: We have set the level and now there's new guys like trying to kick us off, you know, which is, I think, really cool for the sport. See some new faces. It's also good for us.
1: I would say there's no limit to progression. No matter what, some factor is going to be able to be changed, and that's going to allow a different realization.
0: Progression is guaranteed. That's the only thing that's guaranteed. Where that's going to be, I have no idea.
1: Once they invent inflatable crash suits and anti-gravity mechanisms, then the sky's the limit.
3: Little progression can grow into something really big. It was like a snowball. It just started rolling until where we are today. And it is basically the biggest, coolest, sickest event in kiteboarding we have.
6: This is what you dream about, and I just loved it. I had a smile on my face like a whole heat.
2: For me, progression is something that is never ending. I think it's something beautiful. The sport has found its line and its way, and I think it's just going to continue in the direction it's going right now, going higher and higher and higher and pulling more and more extreme tricks.
4: The sport is going to get pushed to that 50 knots and double mega loops, double rotation board offs.
7: An aspect biggie loop board off on the inside.
8: Look at that delay.
4: Yeah, that's going to be a hell of a competition.
3: I love it. I can't wait to see where we can take it. It's going to be flipping exciting.
7: A massive mega leap.
0: Do whatever the heck you want to do and make it yours.
3: You know, figure out what you love to do, and if something gives you a lot of energy and excitement, keep doing it.
4: Yeah, hopefully we see the next generation take this 10 times further.
1: I have great faith in the kids that are gonna show me how great they are and how behind the times we were. Imagine having an arena that had anti-gravity or less gravity in the arena. I mean, that would be insane. I mean, that's gonna be progressive, and with a magnet suit and opposing magnets, maybe you can never hit the ground. I mean, that'd add a lot of weight, but there's definitely, maybe it's electromagnetic field there or unit that's around you that stops you from smashing into the ground.

0: everyone was telling me I'm going to be no one in my life, you know. When you have dreams, it's something that drives you. So please do have dreams and pursue them, because that's the best thing you can do. Hey, I'm Luke Cepilla, I'm a robotic pilot. I think I'm most famous for taking part in the Red Bull Air Race.
1: Let's enjoy that champagne!
0: Where I won the Challenger class. I also flew under bridges in Poland. And I landed on the wooden pier. Everyday job, airline captain on the Airbus A320. And I also have two lovely dogs. The idea for Bullseye Landing came after landing on the wooden pier in Poland. Since we already had the aircraft that I'm laughing, it's like a helicopter for poor people, we decided to make a project that would involve helicopters in it. And you know, the most characteristic thing for the helicopters is to land very short and on buildings. So we came up with the idea of landing on the most famous building in the world, which is Burj Al Arab. Our first location check, we went up to the 27th floor, we climbed up the stairs, and I looked at the helipad, I looked around, I measured the distance with my feet. I thought, yeah, that's actually bigger than I thought, but it's only that after we drew the helipad on the airport and I started flying the aircraft into it, I realized it's not going to be as easy as it looks. If you Google short takeoff landing competitions, you can see guys landing in the distance of 2 or 3 meters. Super short, you know, and we had 27 meters available. And yeah, the initial thought was it's gonna be fairly easy. We have awesome support from the aircraft manufacturer. Let's make it nice and spectacular, but shouldn't be that difficult. Actually, once we started training and realized that the building itself creates a lot of turbulence, I realized that it's not going to be as easy as I thought. It's going to be actually one of the most dangerous things I ever did with the airplane. And yeah, we had to revise plans B and C and D, and we've put a lot of work to make it happen.
2: We built one-to-one dimension helipad on ground in Częstochowa, just to make sure that Luke understands where is the touchdown zone, how to avoid a tail strike, and how to modify his landing technique.
0: One of the most crucial things for short field performance is the wind. You know, the aircraft flies using the airspeed all the time. Doesn't matter what are you flying, you use airspeed. If you're coming at 100 kilometers per hour with 100 kilometer wind, you're going to do 200 kilometers per hour. If you're flying 100 kilometers per hour into the 100 kilometer per hour wind, you're going to be stationary over the ground. So having strong wind on the nose is very beneficial to the ground speed of the aircraft to make the landing distance absolutely minimal.
2: This numerous of landing attempts give us an overview what is the minimum wind speed which allows him to stop. Because to land on the helipad you need 3 elements. One is carbon cap, second is Luke Cepilla, and third one is the wind.
0: In the end, I think I did about 200 landings in Częstochowa. And you can imagine that such repetitive use of aircraft, banging the aircraft into the ground all the time, it's not very good for the aircraft. And actually, we did some

0: building a tail protection in case of hitting the helipad with the tail. And when CapCrafters told us that they are working with Mike Petty, I just couldn't be happier. The level of skill that this guy has and the knowledge. From the first talk we had, I felt like talking to my brother.
1: Today, we're gonna modify a carbon copy.
2: I love to build wild, crazy flying machines. Anything that can get me 2 inches off the ground to experience flight, I wanna build it. Jet, turboprop, glider, it doesn't matter. If it can fly, I wanna create it.
1: Shouldn't be that much fun.
0: You know, the corporation just couldn't be smoother to have him on this project.

0: You have some really nice plays here, huh?
1: Thank you.
0: Pool table. Oh man, that's it.
1: Welcome, welcome.
0: Hey, beauty.
2: When he opened the hangar door and the aircraft was there, I was like, wow, it's really beautiful.
0: I love it. It's a beautiful aircraft, and I love all the details, you know,
1: like masking right down the. This is a clear bra, so we did the wrap right to the trim. We wrap the wrap inside, mm-hmm. and then this is a clear bra to protect the joint. And same with this one. This wrap carries around, and then this clear bra carries around, so that we got a chafing zone.
0: But the gear, it looks. Look at the welds here.
1: I know that is beautiful.
3: Ultimately, we needed to lower the weight of the aircraft over 10%. So while I'm trying to add weight to one end of the airplane, overall, I need to drop the weight. So we're changing things to titanium.
2: Every kilo of carries the momentum of the aircraft forward, and you need to use tougher brakes to stop every kilo of weight.
3: 2 pounds here, 5 pounds there, 10 pounds there. It was a lot of modifications. The fuel system had to be completely modified because the fuel in an aircraft is in the wing. And if you hit the brakes, that mass moment wants to pitch the aircraft forward and down off the end of the building. So we had to take the fuel and move it aft, down, and put a custom tank in that's just for this event. So the airplane looks very stock, but it's extremely modified.
0: The battery is in the back as well, yeah?
3: The battery is still in the same location, but it's a lightweight EarthX, so it's low and it's light. But we moved everything we could.
2: We changed this undercarriage struts from standard steel to titanium. The actual shocks from Acme, they were beefed up as well, made specifically for this aircraft and the aircraft weight, just to absorb all the energy.
0: So that's titanium as well, right?
3: Yeah, the leaf spring is actually titanium.
2: We beefed up the engine going from 180 to 230 horsepower using nitrous. And having this micro switch that would give extra 50 horsepower was a fantastic peace of mind in case of aborted approach.
3: This whole section is just nitrous. Mm-hmm. So I put it together, so go ahead and turn on the nitrous. Now that's letting you know you're armed. And if that now touches the switch, it will engage.
0: The boost.
3: Mm-hmm. Yep.
2: And if I would come a little bit short, we've built a tail protection that would help the tail of the aircraft slide over the edge of the helipad.
3: We had to make sure that Luke is safe when he goes in for this. And one of the harder challenges is he's got to land with his front tires on the helipad, but the back of the aircraft off of the pad. If he couldn't get the absolute perfect touchdown, he wouldn't come down, drop the back of the plane off the edge of the building and break it off or destroy it and no longer be able to fly it off or literally be stuck on the edge of the building. So we built a crash bumper that he could hit and it would bounce him back up onto the building. That was just a safety precaution, but the list goes on and on. There were so many little details about how to make this happen.

0: The first flight was magical, you know, I was really focused, but I was also quite emotional. The system with the fuel tanks not being in the wings, you know, you have the extra fuel pumps, and Mike gave me a trout brief, and that I was the first guy who actually flew it. Mike, being a builder, he usually is the guy who flies the aircraft first, but this time he let me do the test flight after the modifications, and as soon as I added power, I just couldn't believe how light the aircraft was. You know, the lightness of it and the nimbleness with the power and the extra big prop. I was really stunned by the amount of performance we had, and I just couldn't wait for all the landings that that were coming in for training. The Burj Al Arab is such a beautiful building, but so unique because if you look at most of the skyscrapers, they have the helipads on top of the building itself. This one is actually outside of the helipad. So even experienced helicopter pilots, a lot of them do not like flying there because the wind conditions make it so challenging. So I think in the entire Dubai, there's like 6 pilots qualified to land there only.
1: When you're thinking about putting a helicopter pad against a wing and then trying to land a plane on it, that you have to have wind to make it happen, it's a little nerve-wracking, and it's a lot harder than anyone may think. I will take any helicopter pad anywhere on this planet on top of a building over a helicopter pad mounted to the side of an airfoil on an ocean breeze.
2: It had never been done before, so when we started assessing the risks, we quickly realized that we had no benchmarks. So we worked with a wide range of different risk assessors, and we identified not only in addition to the usual risks, just 19 that were really unique to this stunt. They included things like wind and turbulence generated by the building itself, crosswinds on landing, lack of visible landmarks for the pilot to be able to assess height, what happened if there was debris left on the runway, what happened if there was fire or engine failure. All of these created risks, which not only would put at risk the pilot and the plane, but also people in the building, and also people on the beach below. So we worked through each of those risks really meticulously before we drew to the conclusion that we could actually entertain this as something that could be possible depending on the pilot's capabilities.
0: Just to give you an idea how small the helipad is, on my day-to-day job, when I fly the Airbus, the minimum distance for the Airbus is 1,800 meters if the aircraft is light. The second aircraft I fly, the H540, the Racer, I don't feel very comfortable landing under 500 meters. And the helipad was only 27 meters. This is like a tennis court. And with the approach speed of 15 meters per second, this 27 meters disappears very quickly. And I didn't have 27 meters to touchdown. I only had 1.5 meters touchdown zone. So 15 meters by 1.5 minutes is 0.1 second. To put the aircraft precisely to where you want it to be able to stop. I was doing a lot of training in Częstochowa with my coach Rafa in the CrossFit gym. That was really good for building a physical resilience to not sleeping enough, you know, in such a project, you are stressed, you're not sleeping well, to having the body ready to be hit with all kinds of stressors and deal with them properly.
3: So after 2 days of snowfall, we have perfect skittering condition. We arrived to Szczyrk for one of my favorite part of training, skitterings, and we're gonna go up there.
0: One of the most important parts was not only the physical fitness and losing of the weight, you know, every kilo would increase the landing distance of the aircraft, but also the mental side of it. You know, I went several times to Szczyrk for a cross-country skiing where I was walking for hours with my dog, and that helps for the head just to relax, and at the same time it's really, really challenging for the body. When we got to Utah, I was really surprised after the first flight how quickly the aircraft gets off the ground, how light he managed to make it. And of course, Utah being amazingly beautiful was not the best place for us to train since we had temperatures below zero and the aircraft flies better if it's cold. So we had to take the aircraft for like a 4 or 5 hour ferry flight to Arizona, which was absolutely spectacular. In Arizona, we started training under the watchful eye of guys from Cap Crafters, and I got some tips for training from the local stall pilots. After the success of training in Arizona, we were pretty sure that the aircraft is fully capable. My landing technique has improved. We've put the aircraft on a 747 and shipped it to Dubai.

0: After a couple of days, the aircraft was fully assembled. We did the flight tests to satisfy Dubai authorities, and then I got into training. I was flying pretty much every day. I was in Dubai all in all for about 4 or 5 weeks, and I was flying every single day, coming early in the morning when the temperatures were not too high and the winds were perfect, then going for a pool, 2 or 3 hours in a pool, just to relax, coming back in the afternoon and training. And I got so comfortable with the aircraft that when the proper weather window arrived, I was ready.
1: I think actually it means a grub.
2: So go up and Sebastian's going to show you a form of it.
3: Okay, channel 3.
4: The biggest challenge for the project from our perspective was simply that it had never been done before. So we were trying to predict risks for this project that we had never encountered before, and there was nowhere else, it had never happened anywhere else in the world, so there was nowhere for us to go to say what could happen and what do we have to mitigate for. So we simply had to work with experts and kind of club together and see, try to assess what all of those risks were and work through them without it ever having been done before.
5: We had like at least 5 boats around the hotel to secure this landing. We had firefighters below the helipad and on the beach. So it was all described in a safety risk assessment document, which was actually 100-page document.
0: So Mike has built the aircraft for us. He did all the modifications, but we could not have missed him in Dubai. You know, he was there as a moral support. He was giving me tips on maybe changing the braking techniques. When he talks to you, it's like having a psychologist there. You know, I had him on the radio, and he was measuring my approach speed, because of course, doing this for the first time, coming in high, you don't want to look at the instruments.
6: When you have something suspended in air, you're coming in to try and find that spot in the sky, when as a pilot, your visual cues are your peripheral of the ground coming towards you. The trees are coming up, the earth is moving, everything's moving at a certain speed that you're used to, the ground is approaching, it starts to set off your senses for your flaps, your flares, all your adjustments, your power pull. This pad is just floating, and so all your visual cues as a pilot are gone. You're getting ready to land, and there's still nothing underneath you. So between this crazy wind that was coming off this airfoil of a building and how interesting it was to try and figure out, and no ground references, and the fact that the wind never wanted to be the right direction, this is certainly one of the hardest landing locations I have ever seen in my life.
0: The project day arrives. We have a constant contact with the guys at the helipad.
7: Heli's from Dart, good morning.
8: Start from Heli 2. There's a really good wind indication on the top of the Jumeirah Beach Hotel, which is just to the northeast of the landing site. There's 2 big flags on the top of it.
7: Copy, thank you.
0: We have a go-ahead. The wind is good. I start taxi to the runway. We wait for the helicopter readiness, and then we depart. So the pressure is building up. It's the day. It's going to be awesome. We're going to make the history.
7: Dart 6 ready. I would like to do an orbit first around the building, have a look at the surroundings.
9: Copy.
0: I change over the frequency, I talk with Mike. He tells me that the wind is in the window that we are looking for. I basically set up the aircraft for approach. I'm on final, ready to rock, ready for landing. And then something unexpected happens. The aircraft starts to roll and it's being sucked in by the building. And I put the full opposite controls of the aircraft. Then the aircraft still continues to roll. It's actually stronger than the aircraft controls.
6: It was absolutely one of the scariest moments ever for me to be on the ground watching a friend and an aircraft I built start to roll from a crazy wind. And then here we have this moment.
7: How you doing? Yeah, good. It's just that the aircraft just gains the energy just before I hit the pad.
0: And we did another approach, and once again, the speed goes up. The aircraft starts to roll, this time more violently.
7: Fucking hell.

0: We aborted at this point, and all the preparation, everything goes to hell.
1: That's too much cross meet, I think.
2: Yeah, wind crossed up too much. Nice recovery, good job.
3: The confidence I had, both from the team at Jumeirah, who'd worked through all the risks, all the regulators and the Red Bull team, gave me the confidence that somehow this impossible project could be made possible. And at the same time, when I watched those landings, I started to think this was not possible.
0: I went back to the Palm. I landed in the Skydive Dubai, and we had to think what happened. We had to analyze everything and see whether we attempt again, because, you know, all the plans that we had were shattered. We did not expect such a strong turbulence that could overpower the aircraft controls. So I went back to the base, everyone came in, Mike came in, the civil aviation authority came in, and we started talking like, you know, this roll was out of control, what can we do? Okay, let's try again in the afternoon. 2 o'clock was the next weather window in the afternoon. It started to change in the direction that we wanted. So at 2, I departed again. I went to the holding pattern of the helipad, and I arrived, and the wind is zero.
2: On here, we're not picking up really any wind, not enough to measure.
0: I stayed up in the air for about 40 minutes, and I started to run out of fuel.
4: It's still zero, up to 3 knots.
1: I'm at 4 gallons and have been at 4 gallons for the last 5 minutes. I'm sure I'm still okay for a few more.
4: Roger.
0: I just said, guys, like, we have no wind. It makes no sense to attempt anything. I'm going back because I have no fuel.

0: So on Monday, on the day that we actually planned to perform the project, you know, after having aborted in the morning due to too strong wind, and after having to abort the afternoon for having no wind, the entire crisis team had to gather and we had to come up with idea what to do. After the day number one having failed, a lot of questions were asked about the safety. And you know, whatever you do with aircraft, it's not safe, but you train for it and you try to mitigate the risks. Initially, the highest risk I thought would be the tail strike, you know, coming at very slow, you come at the big angle and hitting the tail of the aircraft on the actual helipad, that would do a lot of damage to the aircraft. Not stopping in such a distance would create the danger of going over, but we were covered for that with nitrous as well. But the day number one realized in my mind that there's a lot more dangers involved, like the wake vortices coming of the helipad, which could actually suck in the aircraft and throw it towards the building. So some people said I should be flying with the parachute. You know, being 200 meters up in the air and having such a small doors, it wasn't high enough for me to jump, so I decided to have no parachute since it's at extra weight. So then we talked maybe about the ballistic parachute to save the entire aircraft with the pilot itself. Once again, we were not high enough to fire the ballistic parachute and save everything. And the ballistic parachute is 30-something kilos, you know, so once again, we increased the landing distance. So it was a bit of a balance we had to find about the risk and trying to mitigate the risk. If we take some safety measures that are going to make the landing longer, is it a safety measure or does it counteract it? So yeah, as with everything in flying, you play cards and you decide what's the best thing to do. So in the end, we managed to get the team together. We got a go ahead from the headquarters to try it on a day two. This time I wasn't sleeping as well as on the first night. The sleep was much shorter. The level of anticipation was way higher. And we got to the airport. The forecast was for a steady 7 knots of wind. And once we were on the helipad, there was actually no wind. No wind on the helipad, no wind at the airport. The leaves were still. I was like, there we go again. Huh? I had the fuel for an hour. I jumped in the aircraft. I got to our holding position and the wind was at zero.
1: So that morning, that wind finally started to shift and move around the building. And some days that wind would shift immediately. It would go from one side, boom, to the other. We wouldn't even get a shot. We were watching it every day. And other days it would take 10 minutes, 15 minutes to swing. And we had the little brief moment when we needed to be within 10 degrees of heading to hit it. That morning, 3, 5, 3, 5, 6, 5, and Luke is just circling.
0: So I asked for our permission to do free practice approaches. Without touching, just come into the helipad. When I'm over, I would abort at power and fly again.
2: Sounds good, you're clear.
0: Yeah. First one went really well. The angle was good, the speed was good, but I had to abort because we didn't have the required wind, which was the 7 knots.
2: My friend, that is what I wanted to see. That approach angle was absolutely perfect. I loved your starting altitude. Everything all the way down, it was absolutely perfect. If we had wind, you'd have stopped on the H. Good job.
0: Aborted, went around. I got the permission to do a second one. On the second one, Mike called, okay, the wind is calm.
2: Great job.
0: On the third one, I set the aircraft up on final.
1: The wind moved, and I'm watching it come. 5, 6, 5, 6, 7, 6, 7, 8, 7, 6, 7. And right as it was doing that, I

0: watched it swing right, starting to pass through the perfect approach. And I looked out and I was so excited to see Luke had just finished a circle and he was just getting ready to enter another circle. And I'm looking at the wind, I'm looking at my meter, and I grabbed the mic and I said, Luke.
1: Steady seven right now, wind.
0: In my mind, that's all I can say. I can't tell Luke, Luke, you need to go because that's his call. My job was just to give him the numbers. But in my voice, I am trying to say, Luke, right now, don't make another circle because it will be gone.
2: Now or never. This was our last try. And the wind steady at seven. And the tone in which Mike said it, it was like, all right, let's do it. So in 30 seconds, I configured from going for a go-around to actual landing. And yeah, 30 seconds later, I was closing the flaps. The aircraft touched down where I wanted. And when I stopped, I was like so full of energy. I was shouting on the radio.

0: Sydney's on Bullseye.
1: And I was supposed to be there like for 2 minutes with engine running. But after 30 seconds, I think Mike ran into the aircraft and we started hugging each other. And it was absolute explosion of euphoria.
2: That landing that you see is the only attempt. The whole day before where it didn't go off was practice, flyby, sight picture windows, all the things you're doing to prepare and hoping the wind would cooperate. And it didn't.

0: I was really emotional, actually. You know, having seen so many people from the team that have been on the journey with me, like Mike, Brad, Wojtek. You know, actually, when I remember when I hugged Wojtek, the guy who was in charge of the project on the Polish side that I've known for many years, I hugged him and his legs went soft. Like he almost fell out of my arms, you know. And so many people crying. It was like a realization that, yeah, we did something awesome.
1: Luke, you are the man. You've become my brother. I love you. Thank you for letting me be a part. Congratulations on absolutely sticking the most awesome touchdown in the smallest window on one of the hardest pads out there. Good job.

0: So apart from hugging everyone on board, you know, and having millions of pictures, I was trying to find the 2 minutes to call my mom, because the funny thing is, when I was going to Dubai, I told my mom, it's like, I'm just going to do something in Dubai. I didn't want to tell her what I was about to do, not to stress her. And then when my girlfriend was flying to Dubai, she revealed everything to my parents. So I didn't know she did it, and my parents were really stressed for 2 days, and I just wanted to call them and let them know that I'm on top and all is good. One of the person who was there at the project, I think that I was the most concerned about was Sandra. She's my partner. I think it was even more difficult for her because she's a pilot herself. She also flies the Airbus, she flies smaller aircraft. She was competing in hot air balloons, so she knows the mentality of a sports person, and she knows the dangers involved in flying being a pilot herself. So, yeah, on the next projects, I don't think I'm gonna involve her just to go through it. Really funny thing about the project is when we went and talked to the authorities, to the hotel management, and we told them, hey guys, we want to land the aircraft on the helipad. And everyone said like, okay, can you do it? When we assured them and showed them the video that the aircraft is capable of landing really short, the next question from everyone was like, okay, so after you land, what do we do now? Do we hire a helicopter or a big crane to get the aircraft off the helipad? And I said, no, I'm just gonna drop it out of the sky. That was the, in a way, the easy part, because the Mother Earth helps us with the gravity. Once you drop the aircraft off the edge, it's being pulled by the Mother Earth, and you can accelerate. But this is something that I was slightly apprehensive about, because it's something that we couldn't train anywhere. We didn't have any cliff to drop off the aircraft, and it was something I was really looking forward to, but something I never did before, and something I would love to do again.
1: Okay, you're approved. You tell me when you're ready, I'll go ahead and count you down.
2: Ready.
1: All right, guys. 3, 2, 1. Bullseye.

0: I think my favorite shot from the bullseye landing is not actually the landing, it's the FPV shot of the takeoff. I had so much fun on takeoff, you know, all the pressure was off, and I just wanted to enjoy this little aircraft with so much power, and I did some small aerobatic display after takeoff. Yeah, the FPV shot must be my favorite part.
1: Red Bull just started by asking an already champion pilot, Luke, what's your next biggest dream? And then working over 2 years as a team to make that happen. And I remember that nothing is ever impossible if you approach something, first of all, with the imagination to do it, with incredible teamwork, a lot of hard work, and belief and confidence that you can make something happen.

one of the things that drives me, now I've been flying now for 25 years, way over 25 years actually, and why do I still do it? Because, you know, when you make your dreams come true, that's the best thing in the world, you know. I come from a poor family, I couldn't afford flying. I was doing building work to fly gliders. At 19, I went to UK as a babysitter and I started flying aerobatic aircraft in UK. At 26, I became the airline pilot. When everyone was telling me I'm going to be no one in my life, you know. When you have dreams, it's something that drives you. So please do have dreams and pursue them, because that's the best thing you can do.

The funniest things that happened after the successful landing is if you would log on to Microsoft Flight Simulator live after the landing, there would be dozens and dozens of wrecks of aircraft sitting on the helipad. People were trying to attempt the landings after we did it, and it was really good to see that people wanted to check how difficult it is. And it's super difficult. I tried it on the Microsoft Flight Simulator many, many times, and I failed 99% of the landings. The flight physics of the simulator were not so helpful to me. I know the improvement is coming, and watch out for that. However, the flight simulator was fantastic for me as a visualization tool. You know, I could sit in the cockpit and I could check the angles, which angles I could take, what would be the sun position that would blind me on the approach, because we were doing this quite early in the morning. And I think that's one of the first projects in the Red Bull history that was actually produced fully before the actual event happened. We had so many shots from the Microsoft Flight Simulator that we managed to produce the full video of the project before actually landing the aircraft there.

0: Now, this is unique because the driver is going to stand up all the way down. I'm not confident about those big wheels at all. This is made of Stern stuff. Thought they were going to infinity and beyond.
1: 2016 took the Soapbox Race Roadshow across three continents to some stunning locations. This global diversity provided a platform for an explosion of ingenious and inspired Soapbox masterpieces.
0: The mannequins seen better days.
1: These are our pick of the best genius designs 2016. First up, we are on the incredibly steep St. Patrick's Hill in Cork, Ireland, and a TV classic with a lovely jubbly run.
0: So from Peckham to Cork, and you'll be amazed to know that Hot to Trot is an Only Fools and Horses themed soapbox. Off it goes, those big wheels. I'm not confident about those big wheels at all. So far, so good, though. On the way down, bounces over the bone shaker. The wheel's still intact at this stage. Those big mountain bike wheels, he's losing it now. Straw bales helped him there. Now, Warren, the driver, so far. Oh, he's lost the back end. There's half of it gone. There's still enough left, though, to keep it going forward, and he's loving it in there. Over the next little jump there, towards the finish line. 45 seconds, that's not bad at all. They did far better than I think they thought they were going to. Really good run.
1: Next, we're in South America and Santiago, Chile, and a team on their way to straw bales, kickers, water features, and beyond.
0: Toy Story. And as you can see, nice costumes. The teams today will be scored on creativity, the build of the soapbox, and the performance of the soapbox down the circuit. So speed is key, and that's a good start. Look, 48. So off they go down the ramp, where you want to try and get as much speed as you possibly can to take into this tight and twisty section at the top of the course. And they've got to navigate these twisty bits at the start before they can set off towards the water feature for the first time. And there's the carpool, and the carpool has tipped it over. First team in, first team out. Here we go. This is the problem. They catch the back wheel in the water, and over you go. It's quite narrow. You've got to be very accurate through there. The good news is they've got it back in 1P. Well, not one in pump, well, not one piece, is it? You can see that, but it's on its way down in a fashion. She's not sure. Still going. Still got the bone shaker to go, which is a three-tier jump. Here it is now! Started to lift off. Thought they were going to infinity and beyond. They might actually get to the finish. And in actual fact, look, it started to pick up speed again. This is made of Stern stuff. Hanging together by the staples, down towards the finish line, and they make it. Toy Story, 1 minute 25.1, with a decent performance at the top. But that's where it started to go wrong. If you catch the carpool, you will tip over like that. There's the lift, the front end look up in the air, and they do well to keep it down. I thought it might finish altogether over the bone shaker, but they get down to the bottom, and that's all that matters.
1: We stay in Santiago for our genius hit list, where we find our favourite TV coyote chasing a fast finishing time.
0: El Coyote, and there he is, Wiley Coyote at the top with the Roadrunner, and there is the vehicle that they are confident will propel them down the course in a super quick time here in Santiago. 46 for the performance, that's a very good start. Now, if this one is fast, then it could take some beating today. Off they go then, Mimi, down the course. Not sure where the Roadrunner is, but the Coyote has set off at a great pace here, and very smooth through the twisty part of the circuit. There you can see the steering working really effectively on this soapbox. Over the carpool, no problem through there. Throw on one bounce, little shake at the front, but no problem. Still they go, picking up speed, picking up momentum all the way down, through the twists, around the turns, down towards the bone shaker, and they clear one of the steps. That's how fast they're going. Can they maintain the speed down towards the bottom? Yes, they can. Now the straight bit to follow! Wipes gets it out of the finish line. They got there. 53.81 is a fantastic time. But the Coyote paid the price at the finish. See how quick they were there through the carpool. That posed no problem whatsoever. The only problem they had was when they got down to the finish line at the end. Fantastic run.
1: We head over to the day-night event in Mumbai, India, and a pilot steering position not recommended by driving instructors.
0: The next team we have is the other guys. Nilesh is the driver. They basically want to bring comic stories to life, hanging on to their childhood for grim death. So let's see what they can do here. Get Spider-Man in the middle. Now, this is unique today because the driver, Nilesh, he's going to stand up all the way down. I've never seen anybody do this, well, certainly not successfully, in Red Bull soapbox race history, but they're going to do it. There's no seat. He's got to keep his balance, he's got to keep his wits about him, and he's got to get down there as quick as he possibly can. Now, he's very, very quick through the berm. That's as good as we've seen through there. Here's the kick of the first ramp after that sharp bend. Neat and tidy over there. Look, he's using his knees to just bend them at the right time and make sure he doesn't come flying off the soapbox. Well past halfway. There's the big left-hander coming round towards the finish line with lots and lots of speed. It's a really good run. It's a well-designed soapbox. Oh, look at the spectacular finish in 35.37. That is how you do it here in Powy today. The onboard shot shows how in control Nilesh was all the way down.
1: Staying in Mumbai for our final genius design, and to all those lovers out there, this one's for you.
0: Now, we've got a team for the romantics out there now, loners and lovers, if you're unlucky in love, and I know there are lots of you out there, this might well be the team for you. Sashi is the driver. Now, we do have an actual couple on this team as well. It's a car built for all those who don't have that special someone by their side. That's what I'm told, anyway. That's not me being romantic at all. Anyway, here we go. Loners and lovers. And you can see the warm embrace between mannequin and driver as they hit the first berm with those pram wheels that you often see become flimsy the further down the course they get. Sashi's enjoying it so far. Lots of speed over the first kicker. Bone shaker on the way. Here we go. Over that, no problem at all. Still in one piece, not lost too much of the soapbox either yet. The crowd roaring her on down this Mumbai circuit. Looks quick, looks tidy, looks neat. Moving towards the finish line, and she can blow a kiss to the crowd in 37.12. And all in all, that's a really good run and a really good display all round by loners and lovers.
1: And that is it for our 2016 Design Genius. A special thanks to all the creative masters out there who made 2016 an epic year to remember. We'll see you next time.

0: He's got to go left. Oh, he can't. Oh, look at him there. He's hanging on. Oh, and disaster written all over it.
1: You've spent weeks building and tweaking a perfectly honed soapbox racing machine. Come race day, the last thing you want to do is bash it on the berm.
0: And there's the berm! Oh!
1: Or crash it on the kicker.
0: Here we go! Oh, it's gone!
1: But for some, this is the unfortunate outcome.
0: There they go!
1: However, no two accidents are the same, and some become soapbox race legends.
0: Oh, he's gone too fast!
1: This is a celebration of some of those iconic moments in our craziest crashes of 2018. Starting off our crash course extravaganza, we head to the vibrant city of Johannesburg, South Africa, and a few scientists find their experiment has gone drastically wrong.
2: So let's see what the mad scientists can do. All of the stuff recyclable. Took 3 months to build. The problem is they snapped a brake cable yesterday. So we'll see whether they've got it fixed, because one thing I can tell you, in a soapbox, you need brakes if you want to get down to the bottom, particularly with the kind of obstacles we've got here in Johannesburg today. So Neil is the driver, and we were introduced to the rest of the team before they set off. 41 for creativity, 38 for the performance. He looks a bit precariously perched on there, doesn't he, Neil? Let's have a look. Here's the berm. He's quite quick into there. He's got to go sharply right, and then he's got to go left. Oh, he can't! He can't! He managed to stay on it through the fall. The squash racket's all right as well. That's still there. Look at this here. Oh, he just catches the bail. Just felt the fact that he was going a little bit quick into there. Chantel, Belinda and Jamie, they got the perfect view of that. Look at that. That's where it finished for the mad scientists. Look at the speed as he whipped round from front to back there. They're going to see whether they can salvage it. No, they can't.
1: Next, we fly over to Lisbon, Portugal, where we are about to witness a jailbreak.
2: Red Bull PD, they are from Torres, Santarém, 70 kilometres north of Lisbon. I know my stuff here today, let's not worry about that. They're old friends, they do motocross together, but I can promise you one thing, they've never experienced anything like what they're about to experience here today. 10% gradient, that is a lot. If you've watched the soapbox races in the past, a 10% gradient means it's steep at the top, all the way down to the bottom, and when you've got a start ramp like this one, you really can build up some speed. So let's see what this team can do. It's a narrow wheelbase, high centre of gravity, usually spells disaster, but let's try and look on the bright side for this team today. Red Bull PD on the way down with those thin pram wheels, which, as you all know, I don't like very much at all. So we're heading down towards the first obstacle, which is the Marquis Steps. It's a drop after that, it's wobbling already, and the left one's gone. Oh, there we go. There we go. You can't drop off a ramp like that with wheels that are only an inch apart. It just doesn't go right. If you're sat in the room and you're at your dining table and you're designing your soapbox, think about the width of the wheels. Think about the strength. There we go. That's it. Red Bull PD into the straw bales and out of the competition. Have a jog down and enjoy your day, my friend. But you needed a better vehicle than the one you had. Here it is from on board. He knows he's gone. Oh, just missed those stewards there, didn't he? Just missed them. Everybody's okay. Oh, oh! Maybe not. The soapbox has gone as far as the belt.
1: Cincinnati, Ohio is home to our next crazy crash, and a news team writing their own dramatic headline.
2: So let's have a look at Anchorman. These are a team that did race in the Red Bull soapbox race event in Atlanta, and they came third that day as the Ninja Turtle team. They are the Anchorman team today, 30 for creativity. This is the performance. Two of the criteria for scoring take place before the soapbox even leaves the start ramp. And that's 35 there for the performance at the top. It's got those small wheels, a low centre of gravity, and two nervous fellas behind the wheel as off they go, and they've lost the piece already. But they're really quick at the top. Look at the speed through that twisty turn. Look at the skin at the back. Oh, they're absolutely flying. flying down the course here in Cincinnati. Anchorman looking to make the mark, looking to set the time, skidding through on those small, thin wheels down the course. Look at the concentration on the face of the pilot. Aaron's the driver. Here we go over the steps. Cascading down the course towards the kicker. They're going to take so much speed into the kicker. Sit down, hold on, get ready for this one. Here it comes down towards the kicker with all the speed. About to hit it. Here we go, you can see it. Here comes the anchorman. Oh, and they go! Look at that! Had disaster written all over it. And that's exactly what we got. Look at the onboard. Here we go. Oh, you can't hold it there. That is spectacular in Cincinnati today. What a crash. Look at his face. He's got no idea. Now he knows. Oh, you can't stop that. You can't stop that. Wow.
1: We are hopping over to the historic city of Rome, Italy, for our final two classic crashes. First up, a chaotic chef with his own take on fast food delivery.
2: La Cucina Veloce, fast food. We're going to find out whether they're fast or not. They've got great expectations and hopes, this team. Tablino is the pilot. They're from Benedetto del Tronto on the east coast of Italy, but they're here in Rome today to try and put on a show. Lots of detail. I can guarantee you the chicken and the sausages, etc., won't be on the back of the soapbox if they get to the bottom. That is beyond their wildest dreams. Crowd are loving it today. Let's see what the team can do. Down we go. 27 for the performance, and already the tin cans are starting to fall off the soapbox. Let's see what happens here, then. Let's hope the chicken doesn't obscure the view of the pilot, Tablino. Here we go. Might be too early to celebrate, my friend, but let's just wait and see. Here's the berm around. They go. He's lost it. Can he hold it? Oh, no, he's gone. Straight into the straw bales. He was hanging on for grim death. Chickens flying everywhere, cutlery going all over the place. He loses the inside wheel to start with, and then he's... Oh, look at him there. He's hanging on. He's thinking, oh, no. Oh, please. Where's the straw? There it is. He's going to make it all the way down, though. And I'm really pleased to say he's managed to keep a couple of tin cans as well, just in case he needs them later.
1: Our final team discovers the hard way that their design is no match for the incredibly steep start ramp in Rome.
2: The next team you're going to see is Ironcar DS1, Massimiliano, Anna Maria, Emanuele and Alessio. Just outside Rome, this team. And I'm kind of looking at that soapbox and I'm thinking about past designs. And when you've got the high centre of gravity and it all looks like it might be a little bit wobbly, all I'll say is we will wait and see. I don't want to tempt fate, don't want to be a doom-monger, but I've not got the greatest of optimism about Ironcar DS1. And the first thing they will have to do as they push off is get down the steep start ramp. And here they come. Down it goes. It's wobbly, wobbly, wobbly. Oh, it's gone already. Ironed out at the bottom of the ramp. Well, as soon as they started coming down, it started to wobble, twitching all over the place. And because of the height of the soapbox, they can't get it back. It's gone.
1: That's it for our 2018 trip into the craziest crashes. A massive thanks, as ever, to all our spectacular, blundersome teams from 2018. We'll see you next time.

Once a dormant horse racing track, the bright lights return to the Fairplex at Pomona. On this half-mile unwound course, there is no room for error in an all-out head-to-head sprint to the finish line. This is Straight Rhythm. You are watching the Red Bull Signature Series.

0: Everybody, Soundmaster Keller here, your host of the Red Bull Signature Series, and allow me to welcome you to the Fairplex in Pomona in Southern California for the fourth running of Straight Rhythm. Now, we have the biggest crowd on hand ever with nearly 20,000 fans in the stands and the infield, and this year, we welcome an additional class of racing. Now, returning are the Open and the Lights, but in an homage to the past, yes, the beloved two-strokes return to racing at Pomona. This year's Ken Roczen two-stroke shootout is definitely the fan favorite, and it brings in some real legends. Names like Ryan Villopoto, Garrett Stank Dog Stanky, Ryan Sipes, and the legend, Ronnie Mack. Now, Shane McElrath is the returning Lights champion, still the man to beat, coming off one of his most successful Supercross seasons ever in 2017. And in the Open class, returning is the Frenchman Marvin Mouskin, who is crushing it in 2017, coming in second in the overall AMA motocross standings this year, and he's looking to try and get a repeat here. Our first competitors are in the gate, so we're going to check in with Jason Wygant and the legend, Ricky Johnson.
1: Well, thanks, Sal. We are certainly excited for this. Why? Because Red Bull Straight Rhythm, it's basically the highlights, the best of. We just give you the jumps here, and we take the corners out. There's no rest. There's no reason to hold back. Riders are going to be going wide open the whole time, and it's so fun to watch.
2: Well, a lot of times you want to see the first turn because there's always action there. Then you want to see the checker flag, and you want to see a dice to the finish. Yeah. But a lot of times there's so much that happens in between the start and the finish, the race sometimes can get boring. Not in Straight Rhythm. There's no interference. There's no taking each other out. They have to stay in their own lane and be the best that they can be. And it's a very short run, about 39, 37 seconds from start to finish.
1: And Red Bull has upped the ante this year, adding a class. So we will see three divisions, Open, Lights, and Two-Stroke, all competing in a bracket format. Best two of three runs moves to the next round. And we have our defending champion of the Open class, Marvin Mouskin, with our Will Christian.
3: Marvin, last time we saw you here at Red Bull Straight Rhythm, you had the Open trophy firmly in your grasp, an end to a great 2016 season. That momentum carried on into this year. What was 2017 like in the world of Marvin Mouskin?
4: Well, like you said, I had a great offseason, and being able to win main events on the, you know, on the 450 class and then outdoors too, so and battling for championships, that was just awesome. So. Yeah, I'm looking forward to end up this season and this year really well at Straight Rhythm and moving into a new season.
3: Now, talking about consistent winning, here at Red Bull Straight Rhythm, I'm right in saying that you have never lost a race. You've got two titles, one in Lights, one in Open. If you defend your title here again tonight, you will be the first person to have three titles. So who are you looking over your shoulder at rider-wise and through the other classes as well? Who will you be watching?
4: Well, yeah, there's a couple great competitors. A guy like Brock Tickle or Josh Hansen and Tyler Bowers. I mean, those guys can go fast. So it's going to be super intense, and I'm really focused on myself right now, and yeah, hopefully I can win again this year. And such a unique event, you know, I'm really happy to be here, and thanks to Red Bull.
3: We'll be excited to see you out there. Thank you so much, Marvin.
1: And thank you, Will. Let's check out the course Marvin will be competing on with the help of our friends at DJI.
2: As we watch the drone footage, they start off, they got the small section as they come through, then they jump into the small rhythm section, they get step on, step off, some tables, some doubles, some triples, some quads, and then down into the gator pit about 10 feet deeper than the surface. And as they come back up, we're gonna call this supersize. You can see a lot of different elevation change, a lot of different combinations, but trying to keep the bike as low as possible, keep as much rhythm as they can. As they come over the pit tunnel, they go into the sand section. You can see Ronnie Mack on the right, you can see the ruts, he's trying to get a run at it, but as he comes into the last area, notice he crosses the line. If that was a race, he we get disqualified. We have a step on, step off, and up and over the finish.
1: Great drone footage there from DJI. First up on the course will be our two-stroke class. The grandstands are packed here at the Fairplex. I think this might be the crowd favorite class, and we've got Sipes against Ronnie Mack, Villopoto against Jared Stanky, and this is going to be awesome. I don't think you can really realistically pick any one of these guys as a favorite, because even with Villopoto's background, he's never done this type of thing in a two-stroke. He's never competed in this event before. Sipes was the fastest qualifier. Ronnie Mack, the ultimate wild card. Stanky, who does have the background, racing a two-stroke weekly. This is really hard to call. And earlier, Tina Dixon got Ken Roczen's take on this two-stroke class.
5: Ken Roczen now joining us as a spectator here at Red Bull Straight Rhythm. And Ken, We're getting ready for an exciting night. Who is your pick and who are you excited to see?
6: So I think everybody's excited to have Ronnie Mack in the game. Is he going to back up his talks? Ryan Villopoto basically retired. He came back for us to start racing the two-strokes around here. And in general, having the first two-stroke event at the Straight Rhythm, that's what I'm looking forward to the most, and it's going to be some exciting racing.
5: Ken Roczen, enjoy your time as a spectator.
1: And we're enjoying watching this two-stroke race. It'll be Ronnie Mack, a YouTube and social media sensation, and he is proving to be the real deal. It's been a dream run so far.
7: Wow, he's got to take down the fast qualifier, Sipes. But this guy is no joke. He's hilarious on social media, but he is serious here at the races. Sipes trying to get him back.

0: Listen to the crowd.
1: Ronnie Mack does it again. And the trademark nose wheelie over the finish, which scares us every time we see it. Straight up, he took Sipes, the fast qualifier, down. They will have a rematch.
0: And you see Ronnie Mack a little bit perched forward, a little bit better start, and it seemed like he just kept inching away from Sipes.
2: Sipes had a big quad jump at the beginning of the run that he used for that fast qualifying time, but he doesn't get it right here. He has to triple instead of quad, and that allows Mack to get the advantage. Sipes was not able to make up the ground. And then that trademark air wheelie over the finish. Next up, Ryan Villopoto, the living legend, a 9-time national motocross and supercross champion. Jared Stanky, the workaday privateer, but he specializes in the two-stroke.
0: Stanky with a little bit of a roll and a great start as he comes off and actually with a slight advantage. But Ryan doing what he does so well, and that's keeping on the ground and using that traction.
1: Got the DJI drone shot there. The two-stroke is actually coming back now and ahead of Villopoto.
0: Ryan with a small mistake, he just tips, and again, coming out of the gator pit, he makes another mistake. So Stanky with an advantage pretty clear at this point.
1: And that's the key to this event. Anything can happen. It's so hard to predict a winner. And right now, we could have an upset special. Can Stanky pull it off? Villopoto's coming back. He's cut the gap down to a half a bike length. Finish line in sight. Stanky does it. He beats Ryan Villopoto. And this is a guy that lives in his van. He calls it the Stank Bus. Eventually, a multi-time
0: That was the mistake. We saw Ryan Villopoto case that jump, and that's where he lost the advantage to Stanky. But right here, notice he comes up short again, doesn't get over the top, and that allows Stanky to get about a 3-bike-length lead. But Ryan was quicker at the end. There's the mistake once again. You see Stanky gets an advantage, but Ryan came back, so he's going to be strong in the second round.
1: Back up against the wall. Now, Villopoto has proven himself to be one of the all-time best under pressure, but see if he can answer back. When we come back, more of the semifinals here in California for Straight Rhythm. This is the Red Bull Signature Series. And here's the situation for Ryan Sipes, your fast qualifier. He has his back up against the wall because Ronnie Mack took him down in their first run. If Sipes loses again, he is eliminated. If Sipes wins this, we'll do a third race.
0: Look at how low Ronnie Mack is on the start. And as he comes off, he gets a little bit more aggressive as he comes off. And so Ronnie Mack with the hole shot, and the guys have been saying they like the left lane.
1: So he might have the better lane, and he has the shift hole shot. So Sipes is going to have to pull something out. The jumping rhythm, does it work out better? Sipes gets the quad and the lead. Awesome to hear these two strokes wound out here. Sipes the advantage.
0: But Ronnie with a good run, a good scrub, gets a good run now through the speed whoops. Can he make something happen?
1: Crowd comes to life, finish line in sight.
0: We are going to round three.
1: So Sipes comes back to beat Ronnie Mack. And both two-stroke brackets will go into the run of three. Villopoto's got to try to stave off elimination against Stanky. Will we have two runs of three?
0: And watch Sipes on the right. He triples there and he quads this, and that was the advantage where once he broke away from Ronnie Mack, Ronnie wasn't able to make the ground back up. And Ronnie was the one that made up that ground early. So everybody's saying, from Ken Roczen to all these different guys, that you got to get that first section down, and that's been the difference.
1: Yep, the better start for Mack did not pay off. So now Ryan Villopoto has to win this one or he is eliminated. Could this be the underdog? Stanky, the privateer, against the multi-time champion. Can Stanky get it done? Oh, they are revving these things out hard.
0: They're running them really hard right now. They're running neck and neck. So here comes the rhythm section. Who's going to get it done? They're running jump for jump, everything the same at this point, and Stanky with about a half bike advantage.
1: Absolutely, Stanky is holding Villopoto at bay. Now Villopoto charging hard. Side by side, a little mistake though from Villopoto.
0: Another mistake.
1: And this could be it. Can Stanky eliminate Villopoto?
0: The complete underdog. Stanky is doing a great job. All he's gotta do is be clean over this last step on, step off.
1: This is a Cinderella story.

0: has eliminated Ryan Villopoto. And doing it for the privateers, the hand-to-mouth existence for this guy. He's racing for the fun of it. He doesn't have millions in the bank like Villopoto, but he had the heart, the determination, and yeah, all the trash talk that everybody had before this two-stroke event, and this is the guy backing it up.
1: And we're watching Stanky off to the right. We see that Ryan makes a small mistake here. He scrubs, and then he loses a little bit side to side. He doesn't cross over, but that was what cost him the race, and Stanky just kept it clean. Watch here, Ryan Villopoto in the black on the left. As he comes through, he cases a little bit, loses that forward drive, and as he comes over here, cases it again, loses drive, and that's where Stanky made the advantage.
0: Let's go to Tina.
2: Well, yeah, and Jared will be moving on. In fact, Jared, you had to remind some of these guys that you still actively race on a two-stroke, and now you are moving on.
3: Yeah, that's right. Made the finals racing against someone I've looked up to my whole entire career, Ryan Villopoto, and yeah, just super pumped that I made it to the finals in a class that I feel like was made for me.
2: And Ryan, I mean, this is a tough course. What happened out there?
4: Small mistake, you know, both those runs. Stank was riding really good and just nailed his runs. And, you know, for me, I was hoping to get to that next round, but it's all for fun. Red Bull put on a great event, and, you know, we'll go back and we'll watch the best do what they do.
2: And either way, guys, this two-stroke class has been super entertaining to watch.
1: Unbelievable respect for Ryan Villopoto. I mean, that is a champion right there. You know he's pissed off. I mean, he did not want to get taken out. But he didn't make an excuse. He completely complimented Stanky and said he had a clean run, and he made a couple of mistakes. I have more respect for Ryan Villopoto now than I did when he won all of his championships.
0: And still smiling through that as well. He's having a good time out
1: here.
0: Well,
1: he's a good actor at that point.
0: Okay, because he's not happy. Yeah, neither are either of these guys going to be. Whoever ends up losing, it is Sykes against Ronnie Mack.
1: Ronnie Mack with the hole shot. Had a good roll. This was the lane where Mack won before. So we can see Sykes obviously a little bit cleaner, but Ronnie Mack with a different rhythm through this section.
0: Got the DJI drone cam here. Clean is not the specialty of Mack, but aggression certainly is, and it's working. He's got the gap. He's got the lead on Sykes. The winner of this one goes to the finals.
1: And listen to the crowd. The crowd is going to go out of bonkers if Ronnie Mack makes it to the main event.
0: He's got it under control right now. He's got to stay error-free through this final section. The fans are loving it. Run continues. Ronnie Mack is going to the finals in two-stroke.
1: You can see Sykes and Ronnie did two completely different routes, and this is where Ronnie Mack made the advantage. You can see Casey's a little bit, the head nod, but he was able to suck up that jump and use the mistake to his advantage and get back on the ground and keep running hard. I love the pelvis thrust forward. He makes it all work. I don't know how. And then he does this every time, and it scares me to death. Every time he does it, because if I have ever been that close, I had to bail out. And so, good job, Ronnie Mack.
0: Yeah, this is not the way you would teach it at a riding school, but it's effective enough. Let's send it to Tina.
2: It is effective enough. Ronnie, I mean, coming into this event, it was all smack talking from you, but you're backing it up.
5: Well, you know, I pulled out of that 250 race, the four-stroke class, to focus on this and the after party we're having. But man, Stank Dog being the final, we're already gonna win tonight anyways, either way. You know, this race is built for guys like us. Short racing, we can show our true talent. All these other guys don't got talent. They just try to work and go to the gym and cycle in their spandex. And we go out there and we're just talented, God-given talent. That's why we're out here winning this one.
2: And guys, it's gonna be a fun one. Stanky and Ronnie Mack in that final.
0: Wow, so don't adjust your set. That's right. Mack eliminates Sykes. Stank eliminates Villopoto. And the final will be two of the most colorful characters in the game. The very multi-talented, multi-faceted Ryan Sykes will be hitting the track for the semifinals in the lights class when we return to the Red Bull Signature Series. Welcome back to the Red Bull Signature Series here in Pomona, California for Straight Rhythm. Moving on into the lights class. Now, Ryan Sykes still has a shot at it here. He entered both classes, and he was able to beat Colton Eck in the first round. Cantrell beat Enzo Lopes. It was great racing between those two. So Cantrell and Sykes on one side of the bracket.

0: Shane McElrath, last year's winner of this class, against his teammate Alex Martin on the other side.
1: And even though Sipes was eliminated, he's still in the mix. So don't count out Ryan Sipes. He's had a great run, and he's not done yet.
0: No, he wants to do it in lights. Since he was eliminated in two-stroke, Sean Cantrell, the young rider here from California, rookie pro.
1: Sipes just off a run against Ronnie Mack. Now he goes into it with Cantrell, and you can see Cantrell with a little bit of an advantage in the left lane.
0: Oh, it is wheel to wheel. Both getting that big quad into the gator pit. Great racing here. Cantrell trying to stretch it. And Sipes got on top of that tabletop. Little gap now.
1: Very, very close between these two. So Ryan Sipes with about a bike, but Cantrell with an unbelievable scrub as they go into the speed whoops.
0: And this is where Cantrell made up ground in the first round against Enzo Lopes. Does he have any tricks up his sleeve now against Sipes? Sipes gets the win. And Sipes, who makes his bones now as a Woods racer, adapting quite quickly back into the Supercross game, which he has not done in several years, and it's effective.
1: Then we see Cantrell in number 43 pushing really hard, trying to make it up, but Sipes with a little bit cleaner, and so he is definitely pushing for this lights man.
0: Our next group, you've got Shane McElrath on that factory, Troy Lee Designs Red Bull KTM, and same equipment, same team for Alex Martin. They race out of the same rig, and they're battling for a spot in the finals.
1: Watch Martin, he's very small and he has a really short burst of speed, a lot like Marvin Musquin.
0: Got the DJI drone cam here showing you the roost.
1: Oh, we see right there, Martin with a huge, goes for the quad and now takes over the lead.
0: Yeah, so we've seen some back and forth action here, some passing. Right now, Martin on the left side in the white gear has the advantage. McElrath is running out of time. Here we go into the final 100-yard dash.
1: Step on, step off, and it's gonna be Martin.
0: Wow, so Amart showing what he's capable of. Amart known as a real workhorse and a guy who gets stronger as the races go on, but he obviously has some sprint speed as well.
1: And watch this, as he comes through here, they're in the small rhythm section, but he takes this shot and where he triples, and then you see that Martin quadded it, and that was the difference. So it's the small rhythm section that makes the difference.
0: Yeah, then you're in no man's land after that. McElrath was trying to figure out where he could make ground up. He couldn't find it, so Alex wins the first run between the teammates. When we come back, more of the semifinals here in California for Straight Rhythm. This is the Red Bull Signature Series. Welcome back to the Red Bull Signature Series here in Pomona, California. The lighting for tonight's event has been provided by Musco, the world's leader in sports and mobile lighting for 40 years. At Musco, we make it happen. So we're back to Ryan Sipes against Cantrell. And again, this is fighting for a spot in the finals. If Sipes wins this one, he goes to the finals. If Cantrell wins, it'll be tied 1-1. And we'll go to a third race. And this is interesting because it is two-stroke against four. They're both 250cc engines. The four-stroke, very controllable power. The two-stroke, very explosive. Let's see which one works better. Oh, Sipes!
1: Ooh. And he doesn't give up. Sipes takes a hard hit, nose high, and just keeps charging and is now starting to make a comeback on Cantrell.
0: Yeah, he's not giving up at all. Cantrell's a little bit of an edge. Sipes inching his way back into it. A trip to the finals on the line here. One more set of jumps. And Cantrell's gonna hold off Sipes, and we're going to a third race. Very competitive this year. Previous years, we have not had nearly this many three-race runoffs.
1: Watch Sipes, he's off. He can see that he's coming up short, but he absorbs. Here, he does a seat bounce, nose high, doesn't get quite the bounce that he wants, but watch, he sucks it up and doesn't even miss a lick. Sipes is a very strong rider.
0: Oh, he's a Kentucky boy. He's as tough as they come. But polished was the performance of Sean Cantrell, and they're gonna have to race again. Now we're back to McElrath and Alex Martin. Alex Martin is 1-0. Can he eliminate McElrath, who was last year's event winner. Now, McElrath was in this position last year, and he ratcheted up the intensity and went all the way into the finals and then won it.
1: And I'm in the same spot as I have been every year. Every year I kind of go, it's the same thing. This year they don't have whoops and that. And I'm on the edge of my seat. My palms are sweating, and I can't wait to see, because you love racing. You know, you hear the Kentucky Derby. It's not that they go that fast. It's because they win by a nose, and that's what we're seeing here. And every little bit, you can see every small mistake.
0: Oh, yeah, and McElrath told us earlier, absolutely, he gets just as nervous on the starting line for this one as any other type of race he will do. And he has to be extra nervous now because he is in a must-win situation. Alex Martin in the white gear, McElrath in the blue.
1: Alex Martin with a double clutch on the start. He lost the advantage, but he seems to be making up a little bit of ground.
0: McElrath right now has it. Oh, they get those wheels back on the ground, full power.
1: It's looking like some of what the riders are saying, that the left lane's a little bit quicker because the guys seem to be going a little bit higher in the right lane, and Martin seems to be working a lot harder on that side.
0: Here we go. Final 100-yard dash. Advantage to McElrath. Trying to stave off elimination. Martin closes in. Not going to happen. McElrath gets it. And another three-race bracket here. And these guys get along very well, the teammates. This is fun for them.
1: You can see that McElrath has a slight advantage, but watch how hard Martin has to work with the body forward and back as he has to like lock up the back brake to try to get the nose down. So a lot more physical activity out of the right lane out of Martin than we see in McElrath. Very smooth, very calm, and very smooth.
0: Martin was almost there, but down the stretch, McElrath was actually able to pull back away here, and he goes on to take the win. It'll be very fun to watch these two match up one more time. Let's go to Will with an update.
2: Yeah, thanks, guys. Well, I just spoke to Ryan Sipes there and asked him, is fatigue playing a factor here when he came up short and took that hit? He said, no, he's okay after that. It's not really about being tired. He's just struggling with that left side, which is very interesting considering that all the other riders have actually been preferring the left side of the track.
0: Well, that's good then. That means in this battle, each rider's where they want. So no excuses. Cantrell against Sipes. Winner goes to the finals.
1: This is where they say in car racing, checkers or wreckers. There is no second place. And as Paulo Kreis said to Rocky, there is no tomorrow. It's all right now. 40 seconds. We'll see who goes to the main.
0: Cantrell, a better start. He's got that shift hole shot over Sipes. Here's the section where Sipes struggled on the other lane. Can he get it clean now? Handles the triple.
1: Cantrell, a little more dynamic, a little more, I'm going to say, a little more new school, a little more youth. But Ryan Sipes just been running every race. Oh, he cased it. That's pretty much going to take it away. So Cantrell just needs to be smooth.
0: Yes, a couple other mistakes. Cantrell has maybe not been spectacular, but he has been precise. And he is going to the finals. Yeah, and he's excited about this. Cantrell's so young, so new to this, he has not raced professional supercross yet, so he's gaining a lot of knowledge and confidence as well.
1: You can see the scrub a little bit more dynamic out of the 43 out of Cantrell, but here we're seeing Sipes on our vision, his left lane. He comes up a little bit short. It's not at this point, but right now everything's going really smooth, but then it comes up a little bit short. But Cantrell, very dynamic, definitely a superstar in the future.
0: I think that was an important one to him. Those fist pumps show you the emotion. And he is with Tina.
3: Yeah, and Sean, you're moving on into the finals, but so far, how competitive has this race been? I mean, we've already seen so many races go to three, including yours.
4: Man, this is crazy. I mean, you don't want to go to three, but it's definitely exciting for everybody. Your heart rate's already going when you're on the line, but it's this is cool. The track's really good right now. I feel like it's kind of favoring the right side, so we're going to keep it between just us, but I'm going to try to stay on the right side.
3: Yeah, there you guys go. He's moving on to the finals.
0: And Cantrell, new to this, has never competed in this event before and hasn't raced pro supercross yet, but he's certainly showing he has some skills. So here we go. The teammates, they're 1-1. They've each beaten each other one time. Whoever wins this race goes to the finals. Whoever loses is eliminated. It's Shane McElrath and Alex Martin.
1: I really feel strong about the start. If somebody double clutches, which we've seen in the past, and then we see McElrath with a great start, but Martin is able to gain that speed coming into the first section. As we watch from overhead, they are exactly neck and neck. McElrath with a slight advantage at this point.
0: And now McElrath has the advantage. It's going to be desperate times for Alex Martin, the veteran out of Minnesota. McElrath out of North Carolina. Real fine guy, southern gentleman to talk to off the track, but he is a competitor when the helmet goes on. And with his back against the wall, he had to win this one, and he does. McElrath, just like he did a year ago, was up against a 1-0 deficit, wins the next two rounds, and goes to the finals.
1: And Jason, he was faster every time out. He went a 39.6, 38.9, and now a 38.7. That's the fastest lights time that we've seen all day.
0: Here's where he got that early advantage. Little mistake for Martin.
1: Yeah, you see Martin, he cases it and he doesn't recover from that point. And earlier in yesterday, we talked to Ken Roczen, and he was saying sometimes you have to slow down to go fast. You cannot make a mistake, and that's what we saw out of Shane McElrath.
0: All about hitting the marks, and that's what McElrath has done in 2 years in a row. He keeps getting faster with every single run on this course. Let's send it back down to Tina.
3: And Shane does have the experience because he is the defending champion, and now moving on into the finals, what can we expect there?
5: Just try and put in more solid runs like that. I mean, it's getting tougher and tougher. Everybody's doing all the rhythms, so it's just real minimal, and if you clip a jump, you can lose the race. So I look forward to it, and racing my teammate Sean Cantrell.
3: Yeah, guys, that's going to be a good one. Shane's been in this position as the defending champion.
0: So we've got a rider who's been there, done it, against a rider who's never competed here before, a Cantrell. So this should be fun when we return to the Red Bull Signature Series. Welcome back to the Red Bull Signature Series. We're ready for the Open Class semifinals here at Straight Rhythm from Pomona, California. Here's your bracket. Into the Open Class. Brock Tickle against Josh Hansen, Marvin Muskan, Kyle Chisholm. Those are your final four in the Open Class. Should be interesting. You've got two privateers, Chisholm and Hansen, and two factory Red Bull KTM riders, Muskan and Tickle. Let's see who's vulnerable here. Could it be an upset special? Chisholm, who really had to dig to get into this semifinal. Muskan, meanwhile, has been sailing through the brackets so far.
1: Marvin with a great start. And you can see how much quicker he is when he's on the ground. He uses his body very dynamic, but when he's on the ground, he utilizes his time there. I was talking with Roger DeCoster about that. He's definitely, I don't want to say it, but the next level.
0: Sure seems it. Got the win at this event last year. It springboarded him to a phenomenal 2017 season with a lot of race wins in Supercross and Motocross. And he continues to roll here. Bike dancing around a little bit in the sand whoops. The first mistake we've seen out of him, but certainly not enough to stop him from beating Chisholm in this run. So Marvin gets the win. He'll have to do it again, though, to go to the finals because it is a best 2 out of 3 format.
1: So as we watch Marvin as he goes in, he gets up and over and on the downside, applies it. Chisholm a little bit short, loses a little ground, has to seat hop to grab some, to get some height. But then coming into the finish, I think it is very key when it comes to Marvin Muskan. He comes over the top and he never drops a wheel.
0: So now we have Josh Hansen. He's the 100 on that yellow Suzuki there on the right against Brock Tickle. And these guys actually battled up quite a bit in their lights Supercross days. They used to be teammates. I don't know if there's really any love lost between them. Tickle has the big factory bike, but on this type of course, Hansen is certainly someone to be reckoned with.
1: Brock Tickle with a great run, but Josh Hansen really fast into the first section. So now they're in the small rhythm section. Who's going to make the difference here? They're both jumping the same, and then Josh Hansen goes for the quad, and that puts him out in front. Now Brock Tickle has to go to work.
0: Yeah, Hansen getting the drop. He has been nailing that big rhythm so well, the big rhythm through the small rhythm lane. A little case from Hansen, but Tickle not able to take advantage. Tickle's trying to dig deep now.
1: See Tickle reach up and grab another gear, trying to get it going. But right now, it's all about Josh Hansen as they wheelie coming on and off and Brock Tickle.

0: little too much front wheel up, but Josh Hansen's gonna win that heat.
1: And the crowd reacted to that one when they saw Tickle make that mistake. So Hansen gets the win.
0: Watching Brock Tickle on the right now. Here they come into this quad, and you can see how they, right here, Josh Hansen goes for the quad instead of the triple. And then as we watch this coming in, Tickle will make a mistake, and that's going to be the difference between the run. As they're coming in, watch Tickle. As he wheelies, he almost loops out, and he gets a hold of it. But great save, and that's because he's so athletic and strong. So big things we're going to see out of Brock Tickle this year in Supercross.
1: Hansen, meanwhile, a specialist in this event, is very well there. Let's send it back to Sal in the studio.
2: Thank you, Jason. There's been a lot of smack talking on social media this entire event. Two-time Supercross and Motocross champion Chad Reed, he got into the mix heavy until he had to withdraw due to injury, as did four-time Supercross and three-time Motocross champion Ryan Villopoto and Garrett Stank Dog Stanky. They got into it heavy. Of course, Ronnie Mack, he's always calling everybody out. And that's what makes Straight Rhythm so much fun. You know, a little bit of smack talk. What do you guys think of this Ken Roczen two-stroke shootout? 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Yes, you're welcome. This is Straight Rhythm from the Fairplex in Pomona, and you are watching the Red Bull Signature Series.
1: Welcome back to Southern California. It's Straight Rhythm, part of the Red Bull Signature Series. The open class is in the gate, ready for their second race of the semis. We've got a matchup again between Chisholm and Muscan. Muscan, not only has he won the two times he's raced this event, first in the lights class and last year in open, he has never even been beaten in a single run at this event. It sure seems like this is made for Marvin Muscan. What can Chisholm do? Here we go.
0: Chisholm just has to put his best ride together and let Marvin take care of himself. But the problem is when you give Marvin Muscan a lot of track, he just blisters it and he goes so fast. I noticed, pay attention to his body positioning as he comes over the jumps and then he gets down really low and he gets high when he needs to be high. So not just thinking about being very static on the bike, he's moving around quite a bit, using those angles forward and back to stay high or low, whatever he needs.
1: Unbelievable ride here by Muscan, who's really stretched it over Chisholm, and he's got the checkered flag in sight. Marvin Muscan is going to the finals for the second straight year. And this Frenchman, he is ever in the zone. Everything he competes on, things just continue to roll his way. And for as aggressive as he is, you do not see many mistakes.
0: You can see how much more sideways Marvin is than Kyle, but here stays up. They want to get the timing right, get right on the downside, and then go for that big quad, and that makes a difference right here as he jumps, stays high, doesn't get super high, but he lands and cleans it up right into the gator pit.
1: And here is the finish line. Big celebration for the very friendly Frenchman. And now he is down track side with Tina.
3: Yeah, and Marvin so far has just been mistake-free and dominant. But what are you telling yourself as you're going through the races?
4: Well, I try to put myself in a good position, you know, just like really focus on myself and trying to be perfect from all the way up there to all the way up here. It's a lot of fun. Thanks for the fan for showing up. It's really exciting to be here. Now the pressure is on for the final.
3: Yeah, guys, and he's still got the smile on his face.
1: Who will join Marvin Muscan in the finals? Will it be Josh Hansen? If he wins this run, he's in. Tickle needs to win two straight to try to eliminate Hansen. Tickle on the orange 20, Hansen on the yellow 100. Got the DJI drone shot there. Small advantage to Hansen early. Tickle comes back. Tickle's got to nail this section. This has been the advantage for Hansen, and Tickle makes a mistake.
0: And Tickle underjumped the quad, and that's going to hand it over to Josh Hansen. So here we see the underdog, the black horse, I think if you want to call him.
1: Yeah.
0: But Josh Hansen comes here for real, and you cannot mess around.
1: No, on this type of track, Josh Hansen is in his element. There are legendary stories of him during the week at the Supercross test tracks and the type of skills he has, and he is

0: showing them off here. He's going to join Marvin Musquin in the finals, and he's capable of winning it.
1: Now keep an eye on Brock Tick on the left side. Everything going good at this point as he comes through. Actually over jumps, under jumps, it comes up. And then that's what took all the advantage away from him. So he actually over jumped a little bit. And now we take another look at it as he comes through. Here, downside, everything nice and clean. He over jumps, he lands right down the face, and then that stops him, comes up short, and then he looks like he stalled the bike.
0: Wow.
1: Tough, tough break for Brock Tickle, but I'm glad that he's safe.
0: And Josh Hansen is going to the finals. Tina?
2: Yeah, and Josh Hansen is going to the finals, and you seem to take just such a different approach than all of the other riders. How confident do you feel on this track at this point?
3: I feel good. I think my bike's really good. I think showless suspension helps me out a lot, and I feel good about this. I mean, between Nut Up and Lunar Pages and Shift Fox, it's a cool opportunity to be here and Red Bull to throw it on. So like I said, I want to win.
2: Yeah, you want to win, and it's going to be tough. You're going up against Marvin. Yeah. So what can we expect with that?
3: It's going to be an all-out race.
2: There you guys go. All-out race.
0: That's classic Hanny style. That guy, everyone says that their heart rate goes up on the line. I would need to see the monitor to believe it. With Hansen, that guy is super relaxed. And they're calling him the People's Champion, the very popular Ronnie Mack will be racing next when we return to the Red Bull Signature Series. Welcome back to the Red Bull Signature Series. It is time for the two-stroke finals here at Straight Rhythm. We see the Ronnie Mack fans going crazy. They've gotten exactly what they wanted. This guy is quite a character off the track, but he is a serious contender on it. And to have these two, what dynamic personalities of Stank and Ronnie Mack. That's really what the two-stroke class is all about. It's a run what you brung type thing. It's a newer bike for Stanky because KTM still makes two-strokes and updates them every couple of years. Ronnie Mack is on a 1998 Honda. The bike is nearly 20 years old. But the way Red Bull Straight Rhythm works, that doesn't really mean anything. Either one of these guys and either one of these machines are capable of getting it done. This is it, the two-stroke final. Stank Dog against Ronnie Mack.
1: Stank with a slight advantage on the start, but watch Ronnie. He uses that straight back to help get more traction as he gets a slight advantage coming in, but Stank Dog working it back. It's still anybody's race.
0: Oh no, Ronnie Mack. Ronnie Mack goes down and down hard. Oh no. And he has jacked himself up. I hope he's okay. Luckily, he landed on a flat part of the course and not in the face of a jump. And Stank clearly heard that there is not another bike running, so he has backed his pace down.
1: What I didn't like was Ronnie Mack's left knee got hyperextended underneath the handlebar, and he was stuck in there. And you can see him wincing with pain and stuff like that. So I ain't going to take anything away from Stank Dog. He did a great job. But let's see what happened to Ronnie Mack.
0: Oh, he's back up. He is one tough hombre, no doubt about it. If you see any of his videos, he's crashed way worse than that, practically on purpose. And huge round of applause, and he's back up on the bike. Jeez, man.
1: Well, and a hit like that hurts because you're the gravel. You can see his right.
0: Look how bent that bike is. I can't even tell what was crash damage. The thing wasn't perfect, certainly, to start.
1: Taking another look as they come through, they're pretty much even. But as he comes down, he gets a little bit short there, throws the foot off the peg, and then now throws him right into the next one, and he goes down. It's not a hard hit, but watch the left knee as it gets extended there. So he's going to have some blood on his arms and stuff when this is over. But taking another look at it,
0: there's pretty much DJI head-to-head. There's drone shot. Yep. Yeah.
1: And it was the case that then his foot came off the peg, and that's what lost it for him.
0: Will he return for a runoff, or has Stank, Jared Stanky, won the two-stroke championship? That could have been a lot worse. Let's go to Tina, trying to make some sense out of everything that's happening. Tina, what do we got?
2: Well, so I'm standing next to the sports director, Eric Perrinard, and he told me basically for rules, if a person falls, if one of the racers falls, it's just like Stanky won that one race. So if Ronnie Mack gets back on his bike, he's okay, the bike's okay. That's how it is. It's just like Stanky won that one race, and they can continue racing. So if Ronnie Mack wins race number two, it could go to three. So basically, we're getting word now that Ronnie Mack wants a little bit of time, but now he still wants

0: next to Ray. So, guys, we could see another matchup between those two.
1: All right, it's 1-0, but it might not necessarily be over. And one of the mechanics there from Ronnie Mack's crew from the woods of Oklahoma, straightening that bike out the old-fashioned way. Will.
2: Guys, I'm here with Ronnie right now. Ronnie, you were full of confidence there before that, and then we saw that incident. Talk us through what happened. How are you feeling now? Are you going to get back out there?
3: Like I said before, we had a 69% chance of winning that one. And you know what? We just flopped over on the other side, and that's what happens. It's a wild horse I'm riding out there. It's 1998 fire-breathing CR. Sometimes you just spit you off.
2: Guys, Ronnie is riding by looks of things.
1: Trying to separate fact from fiction here. He's just adding to the legend if he gets back up. When we come back, more from the finals here in Pomona for Straight Rhythm. This is the Red Bull Signature Series. Welcome back to the Red Bull Signature Series here in Pomona, California. The lighting for tonight's event has been provided by Musco, the world's leader in sports and mobile lighting for 40 years. At Musco, we make it happen. He looks serious about this attempt to get back in it. And you know the fans, what answer they would like to hear. They want to hear that he's going to give it a run. He's going for the kick lever.
4: You just called it the kick lever?
1: Kickstarter. It's a lever.
4: It is a lever.
1: Yeah,
4: but I've never heard it.
1: I've never heard it. Yeah, exactly. All right, he got that thing fired up. Does that mean we're a go?
4: We are a go. And this could go to three. This could go to three. If he pulls this off, it's just going to be the upset of the decade or of the century.
1: We had so little racing in that first one, we really don't know. He might be the faster guy. We didn't get far enough down the track to really figure it out. And if you're Stanky, you don't really know either. Because the race for the win in that particular round was over quickly. Ronnie Mack has done it. He's pulled back in the starting gate, and he's going to give it a shot.
4: Listen to the crowd. They are so behind this. This is awesome.
1: These people are pumped. They're legend. Well, it's real now. This is not just YouTube. This is an Instagram. He's racing and he's going for the win.
4: And Ronnie with a slight advantage over Stankdog.
1: He has the shift hole shot. If anything, the crash only loosened him up and fired him up. He's got the lead. Unbelievable. But Stanky's no slouch. He's coming back. A wheelie by Ronnie Mack.
4: That's what I'm saying. He's able to put that traction to the ground and make it work. So Stanky with a great job at this point, but he's got to stay motivated because there we see Ronnie Mack lose a little bit, but can he put it down when it comes to the Sam speed section?
1: Here we go. Wide open. Stanky going for the win in the pink gear. The distinctive overall look of Ronnie Mack is the dream run over. Can he get him back? Stanky's going to take the win. He is your champion of two-stroke. Ronnie Mack gave it everything he had to come back from that crash and make a race of it. It was awesome. And the fans, they got everything they wanted to see. With these two guys, I guess you could call them two-stroke specialists, coming out on top.
4: Yeah. Right here at this point, Ronnie Mack in the left lane, seat number 69, 69% chance to win it. And then here's Stanky as he jumps into the Gator Pit, slight advantage. But look at how Ronnie Mack is able to put the traction down. So great job by both of these guys.
1: Yeah, and Stanky had to be feeling the pressure there because Ronnie Mack was right there, but he stayed cool, calm, collected.
4: Coming into the finish, Stank Dog putting it down through the speed section. Ronnie Mack looks like he makes up a little bit, but on the step on, step off, it's all Stanky.
1: And for as much fun as Ronnie Mack has off the track, Stank, no slouch either. He's going to celebrate this victory. You know he's pumped up. No. Oh, there he is. The bike's already destroyed. What difference does it make? And he's not really acknowledging. Oh, okay, he is going to show. Look at this. Actual sportsmanship from Ronnie Mack. I'm shocked. Stank does ride a two-stroke all the time, so I think that's why he's a fan. Tina, let's sort this out.
0: Yeah, well, the winner is Jared Stanky, but I'd say both of you guys won in a way. I mean, he came back from that crash, and then you just continued to be consistent. How would you sum up the fun, how much fun you had in that race?
5: Not even just the race, the whole event. This is an awesome event. Red Bull put on a great, great event. First time here, 10 grand to win, so I had to do it. You know, I'm the two-stroke guy, and I was expected to win, I believe, other than Villopoto and Reed. But I'm the two-stroke guy. Ronnie Mack's got the fans, and what a better combination to have Ronnie Mack and Stank Dog in the final.
0: It was a great matchup. The two-stroke class, I mean, it brought so many big names out. Like you said, Ryan Villopoto, Chad Reed, but you were claiming it early on.
5: Yeah, yesterday in practice, I took off a few times next to Villopoto, and he was pulling me a little bit, you know.

0: And I'm like, I got to pick it up. Sure enough, picked it up and got the W.
1: Yeah, you got the W and the win. Congratulations.
2: Yeah, great two-stroke final. Sal, what's next?
3: Thank you, Jason. We have two lights finalists, McElrath versus Cantrill. Can Shane actually repeat, or will his TLD Red Bull KTM factory teammate, this is a family squabble here, is he going to get the upset? We'll find out who our lights champion for 2017 is when we come back here to the Fairplex in Pomona. You are watching the Red Bull Signature Series.
2: This is the Red Bull Signature Series. We are getting ready for the finals in the lights class. So much uncharted territory for Cantrill, who doesn't have any professional supercross starts yet. He will begin that journey after New Year's in 2018. Will be his first full supercross run, but he's certainly shown that he has raw talent.
4: But as a young rider in Southern California, you're on supercross tracks all the time, so it's very, very similar to what he's used to. But right now, he's going against a teammate that has a slight advantage on him. So Cantrill, as we said, has been a little more enthusiastic on some of the stuff, but it's McElrath with a slight advantage.
2: Shift hole shot, yes, for McElrath. Here is the critical juncture. Different rhythms, and Cantrill is staying close. He's got it down to half a bike length, and in fact, now side by side. Can Cantrill take the lead?
4: Cantrill a little bit more dynamic, trying a little harder, but there he cased it, lost about a quarter of a bike length. But now, who's gonna put it down? And now we see McElrath on the far right.
2: Here we go, final section of jumps. Half a bike length advantage for McElrath, now a full bike length. Can he hang on? Yes, he does. McElrath wins the first race of our finals.
4: That was awesome. The manual that McElrath did as he goes across the two step-on, step-offs, there was no stepping on, stepping off. He just wheelied all the way down. So keep an eye as he comes down through here. Now this is early on, but Cantrill makes up a little bit of ground, but it's McElrath that doesn't make a mistake. He's very, very clean throughout the run.
2: And it was close. Two or three spots on this track where Cantrill was making up ground.
4: Watch that manual on the back wheel the whole time. And we saw some of the riders earlier. We saw Brock Tickle almost loop out there. So very good balance for McElrath.
2: Looking to go back to back and win this event 2 years in a row, but he's gonna have to beat Cantrill one more time, because it's a best of three. You've gotta win two races. Let's see if Cantrill, that number 43, can force his teammate into a third race. And it is the finals of our lights class. Cantrill on the rider's right, then the blue trim on McElrath on the rider's left, and McElrath with the shift hole shot and the lead.
4: McElrath very clean on that start.
2: McElrath in the gator pit. Cantrell's coming back.
4: Cantrill making a comeback in close, but then McElrath just smooth all the way through, but Cantrill, as you said, now with the advantage.
2: Yeah, he has pulled it out. I don't know how many passes we've seen through that section, but Cantrill has done it. He's gonna try to force a third race runoff, and he's pulling away. McElrath has gotta nail this section. He's getting close, not close enough, and the kid gets it done. Sean Cantrill beats McElrath, and we're gonna have a third race.
4: And look, woo. No buddy, no teammate, hey bro,
2: no.
4: None of that. Well, look, I'm watching, I'm coming after you.
2: Yeah.
4: I love that. I love the confidence of that young kid. He, as we said, a little more enthusiasm, went for it a little bit more, but now that's the fine line. We've heard Ken Roczen say a few times, you gotta be smooth and not make a mistake, so don't override. And now we've seen the right lane win both heats.
2: And there is the final margin of victory. You're gonna see it here, one set of jumps. McElrath was very fast through that section in the previous run. He did close in, but it wasn't enough. Cantrill gets the win, 0.2 seconds. And yeah, a little bit of taunting there between the teammates.
4: And that was the fastest lights run that we've seen.
2: So much attention to this crowd right now on these two. This is what you want out of the finals, Rick Johnson. You want these two guys to each win one and bring it back for a third race.
4: And I loved it when Cantrill looked over at him, did the fingers in the eyes and said, I'm coming after you,
2: yeah,
4: buddy. And what I love so much about McElrath is that he's just, okay, let's go. You want to go? We'll go. And here we are.
2: They're going to slug it out. It's all the line right here. The winner is the champion of the lights class. And Cantrill the advantage early. McElrath in blue trying to come back. It's gotta be perfect. This section is so tricky.
4: And McElrath goes for the quad.
2: and it pays off. It gives him the lead. But Cantrell had a trick up his sleeve the last time through this area.
4: Cantrell was faster through the middle, but it was the quad, and we've heard so many people say that you have to be smart. And now we see McElrath at the speed, whoops, flying, but here comes Cantrell.
2: Huge score by Cantrell to pull it up side by side. Checkered flag in sight, McElrath for the second year in a row is your lights champion at Red Bull Straight Rhythm. And what a run he had to take from his teammate. Cantrell gave him everything he had.
4: Okay, watch McElrath on the left. He goes for the quad, and you see Cantrell on the inside only do the triple. That was the difference, but Cantrell works so hard, and he scrubs really hard and a lot more enthusiasm and aggression and gets close, but doesn't get it done.
2: Yeah, it was the single wall jump leading to the finish. Watch this. He makes up a ton of ground.
4: Look at the scrub. His peg is in the ground, blows his foot off the peg. You can't scrub any harder than that. I'm sorry. Not even James Stewart scrubbing harder than that.
2: When you're dragging the side of the bike in the ground, you are pushing the limits of physics. But even with that effort, it wasn't enough. McElrath has won again. And there's the celebration for him. It's all in good fun between the teammates. Big lessons learned, I'm sure, for Cantrell that'll pay off in his career in the future in Supercross. All right. And Tina has our winner.
1: Yeah, he's down here saying, man, I was so nervous. But let's talk about that quad, because that was a defining moment for you. Walk us through that.
5: Yeah, the run before that, I hooked the quad before it a little bit, and I had to sit into the last one, and I clipped that one too, and that's where he got me. So I knew that those two were kind of my weak points, but if I do what I'm supposed to do, I can hit them good. And the rest of the track I felt really good on. It's just those little bitty things. So Sean's a rookie this year for Supercross, and he's come such a long way. And just the whole team, I mean, praise God for all this. We're just so pumped to be here, and we all got a good relationship. Bum for Jordan. He hurt his ankle earlier today, but feels good to have the TLD team up on top.
1: Yeah, let's talk about you, though. You won this race. It's one thing to win a race once, but to come back the next year and win it and back up the win, how is that?
5: It's tough to kind of psych yourself up on the starting line, because, I mean, it's just such a fun race where we're all just having fun, but in 40 seconds, a lot can happen. So it's so hard to really kind of anger yourself to get to go and to have intensity and hit everything perfect, because like I said earlier, you can have a good run and lose, so it's crazy.
1: Yeah, thank you. Huge congratulations.
2: We have one final left. Take it away, Sal.
3: Thank you, Jason. Couldn't ask for two better open finalists, Muskin versus Hansen. Are we gonna have another repeat situation on our hands, or will Josh Hansen, who reached the semifinals last year, finally reign supreme? We will find out who that 2017 Straight Rhythm Open champion is when we return here to the Fairplex in Pomona, only on the Red Bull Signature Series.
2: And this is interesting as we set the scene for the finals, Rick Johnson, because Marvin has been virtually error-free. Can he do it again? And you might say, well, last year he had to beat Ryan Dungey. Now he's only got to beat Josh Hansen. Hansen beat Dungey in a run here last year. Hansen and Dungey were very close on speed when they faced off at this event before. Hansen is capable.
4: Once again, and I'm not taking anything from Josh Hansen, but we're looking at a different Marvin Musquin.
2: Yes.
4: He won his first Supercross this year, and he's gained so much confidence. But as I said, I will stand behind if Josh Hansen brings everything that he has, he can't beat Marvin.
2: Here it is, your first race of the open final at Red Bull Straight Rhythm. And Marvin just out of the blocks like a missile. And an early lead on Hansen, but Hansen has been able to keep it even after that start. And he's right there.
4: Hansen dropping the nose and getting back on the ground, actually a little bit quicker than Marvin. So Josh Hansen faster through the supersized rhythm section in the middle.
2: Got the DJI drone shot there. Oh, and a little mistake from Hansen, who had done all that work to close in on Marvin. And now the advantage to the 25. And Musquin's gonna get it, but Hansen certainly learned a lesson there. There are certain parts of the track where he was closing the gap. Should lead us to a great battle in the second run.
4: And I have to give it to Moosekin when it comes to intensity. Watch Moosekin on the start.

0: hard. He's very aggressive when he's on the ground. He's hitting it very hard. And then Josh sort of gets a wake-up call and starts to make ground. You can see he's got that front wheel down, showing a lot of confidence and actually making time on Marvin at this point. But then he makes a small mistake in quick cases. We'll see how he's kind of reaching for it. And then he doesn't quite get over the top of the gator pit. And now we take another look at, this is the mistake, as he comes off, he cases there, and that throws him off to the right.
1: That was all the difference in execution, but as far as the raw speed, Hansen had enough to keep the heat on Muskan. It's the closest anyone has been. Marvin looking to be perfect, not just win the event, but he's got a perfect record. He won the lights class at the debut of this event a couple years ago. He won the open class last year. He has never even been beaten in a single run. But could the privateer Hansen on the Suzuki upset Marvin Muskan here? He has to win this, or Muskan is once again your champion of Red Bull Straight Rhythm. Hansen, second generation rider. He raced against his dad, the multi-time champion in his own right, always known for the great style and talent. Will it be enough to stop the buzzsaw that is Marvin Muskan?
0: A much better start, a lot more aggression out of Josh Hansen at the beginning. So he's actually ahead of Marvin at this point, so it is not over.
1: And this small rhythm section has been Hansen's specialty. Let's see if he can make it work. No, this time, Muskan has the advantage through there. Got the DJI drone cam here showing you the roost.
0: And getting roosted and taking it right in the face, but still keep going. But Marvin not making one mistake at this point.
1: No, Hansen's run has been nearly perfect, yet still Muskan able to edge away. He can now see it. A second straight victory in his sights. Marvin Muskan wins again. And his patented heel clicker to celebrate. And he's been doing a lot of those lately because there have been a lot of celebrations. Marvin Muskan has gone next level. Hansen, he did what you said he needed to do. He brought everything he had in that one.
0: Yeah, and he needs to hold his chin up. As you watch both of them, very, very close, but it was Marvin that was able to just, the time on the ground is where Marvin made the time. I don't think Josh could have jumped any faster or any better, but when Marvin was on the ground, he would see right there, he would pull a bike leg, pull a half a bike leg. All these little times on the ground is what helped him out.
1: And here's Marvin's trademark finish line celebration, the heel clicker. That was kind of a pioneering move in the freestyle revolution back in the 90s. He's brought it all the way back. We know tonight with the two-stroke celebrations, fans always like a little nod to the past. And Marvin Muskan in the present is becoming an unbeatable force, and Tina has him.
2: Yeah, well, a huge congratulations to Marvin yet again. You just did it, and you did it so consistently. But there were times where Josh was keeping you close, but how did you get it done?
3: Yeah, I knew Josh was pretty fast. I mean, he's such a technical rider. I scrubbed away too much at one time. I mean, my bike was completely sideways, and I thought it was going to go wrong, but managed to put it off. And I mean, there's some sections where you're like, man, I want to go faster, but obviously it's hard. And you have your competitor right next to you. You can feel him. But at the end, I had a decent gap, so I could breathe before the finish, actually. It was not super tight, so it was good. But congrats to all the guys, all the riders. Thanks to Red Bull for such a cool event. And once again, I'm really happy to be the winner.
2: Huge congratulations. What another great performance by you, Marvin.
1: Thanks, Tina. And the Red Bull's signature moment, it goes to Marvin Muskan. Now, it's one thing to come out on top and win the event this year, but it's even more impressive to go 3 years in this event without even losing so much as a single run, especially when you're in a race that's this short and where even one small mistake can make all the difference. Marvin had the laser focus, he hit the perfect rhythms every time, and he also threw in a couple of cool scrubs to get the wheels back down on the ground to get maximum traction. And to celebrate those wins, he even has a trademark finisher with the heel clicker. A huge congrats to the man we're gonna call Mr. Perfect, Marvin Muskan, the open class win and today's Red Bull signature moment. Well, the celebration has begun here at Red Bull Straight Rhythm, and even though Marvin Muskan was the overwhelming favorite coming in after winning last year and winning so many races throughout the year, The hallmark of this event is unpredictable racing, and it was close and tense every time they left the gates.
0: When I come to this event, I think, oh, it's going to be the same thing, really hard to report, but it's the racing. It's the winning by a nose that makes it so interesting. And we had so many surprises, past champions, crazy rivals.

0: in the 250 class. So many surprises. Thank you, Red Bull. It was awesome.
1: Yeah, a real celebration with the different motorcycles of the past, present, and future of motocross and supercross, and I think the fans really enjoyed that. Sal?
2: Thank you, Jason. Thanks to all of you at home for joining us at the 2017 edition of Straight Rhythm here at the Fairplex in Pomona. Great racing all night long in every class, and congratulations to both Marvin Muskin, who looks perfect, and Shane McElrath, competing in the open and lights classes respectively. And how about Garrett Stanky getting that first ever two-stroke class win? This is our final show for 2017. Thank you for joining us today and all season long. On behalf of our entire NBC Sports crew, including Jason Wygant, Ricky Johnson, Tina Dixon, and Will Christian, I am Sal Masekela, and we will see you again in 2018.

a private facility, the SC Sandlot, now open to a competitive format for the first time ever. 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This is Solus, and you're watching the Red Bull Signature Series.

0: Hey everybody, I'm Salema Masekela, your host of the Red Bull Signature Series, and we are in sunny Southern California at an undisclosed location. Actually, it's Ryan Scheckler's SC Sandlot, his own private skate park and training facility, now the setting for a very special and unique skate competition. Not to be deterred in these current times with the disillusion of live events and hordes of fans, Ryan and his team decided, you know what? We're gonna open up the doors of the skate park and welcome in the best skaters in the world for a return to competitive skateboarding. Now, some of these skaters have never seen this facility before, and many do not even know who their fellow competitors are, but the competitors who have been here before, including the legend Ryan Scheckler, they haven't skated here since it's gone through a recent renovation. So basically, there's no real local advantages to speak of walking into this competition. In fact, the task is even more challenging by not knowing what the other competitors are going to throw down and not having that live crowd energy to cheer them on. Straightforward, right? Well, skating nonstop for an hour during a hot summer month on a blank canvas, not something these skaters are necessarily used to, and being judged on top of it, it's gonna take its toll. This includes heavy hitters like Zion Wright, Jagger Eaton, Alex Midler, CJ Collins, Ishad Ware, the Skate Goat, Leandre Sanders, Grayson Fletcher, and of course, Ryan Scheckler. For the call on this one-of-a-kind competition, we're gonna turn it over to the two Chrises, Cote and Pastris, who I know are very excited to finally witness some competitive skating again.
1: Thank you so much, Salema, and what this tells me is skateboarding cannot be stopped. That's right, 2020 seemed like it was going to be eventless throughout the whole year, but the good people here at Red Bull Solus had different plans. We've got our own skate park, we've got an amazing crew of skateboarders coming in here. There are some rules and regulations that they have to adhere to. What that's gonna equal for all of us is just great skateboarding.
2: Yeah, to add on to that, yeah, you got 45 to 60 seconds out of an hour session, so there's no practice. You get here, you got 1 hour. That, a guy can take an hour to warm up at a park like this, let alone do gnarly tricks. It's also the setup itself. It's like one big mini ramp, so it's really gonna favor guys that can flow, skate transition, your CJ Collins, your Ishad Wares, and also we have to mention no crowds. So anybody like a Grayson Fletcher who feeds off the hype and the crowd may struggle a little bit more than usual.
1: Yeah, I think you know the best part about it is something we've all felt as skateboarders, showing up to a park and really just imagining what is possible there. The difference is, like you said, no warm-ups. The door's open, you gotta get straight into it. Luckily, we have a capable field of creative skateboarders, and the thing that they're gonna have to do is really kind of use that internal machine, turn it on and turn it up quick. All right, well, without further ado, let's take a closer look at this incredible skate park.
3: So the park has a really nice mix of old school terrain in this spine right here. You don't see that very often in competition. But then the flip side of that, all the street course obstacles that you'd like to see. Pastris, it's pretty tight too. I mean, it looks big on screen. When you get in there, there's a lot of

0: So it's really going to feature guys that can skate both transition and raw street well.
1: And now standing by in the skate park, we've got Tina Dixon.
2: Yeah, thanks, Chris. And you know, you and I both have seen these guys compete at different events before, but never do I get a chance to actually see them at a park by themselves going through the process of putting together a winning run. You know, they get an hour to do this. And for me, that's the coolest part, because you get to see how good and talented a skateboarder is when they look at something for the first time and then attack it and finally put together that winning run.
1: Thanks, Tina. And with that, our 13 skaters are ready. Each one of these guys is going to get an hour in this park. And that, to me, means park destruction, Pastris.
0: Yeah, seriously, any one of these 13 guys can win this whole entire contest. That's what makes things interesting.
1: And let's kick it off with a guy who says he's not a contest skater. From San Clemente, California, 27 years old. He is a pro for Death Wish Skateboards. This is Taylor Kirby.
3: My work is in the streets. I just skate street. I mean, I love skate parks. I skate everything. But as far as what my sponsors want me to do is just go out and film and shoot photos with photographers and pretty much produce content. And content's a terrible word, but I like to look at it as little art pieces, because it's sort of our album. Whatever I get to put out is what people think of me and see of me. So that's my favorite side of skating, for sure. And that's what I do.
1: That's a perfect way to start.
4: Yeah,
1: a guy that says, I'm not a contest skater, but we know Taylor Kirby is capable of anything. And the timer is going up instead of down, as it usually does in these events. So, Pastris, we're looking for a 45 to 60 second run from Taylor Kirby.
0: Yeah, Taylor's one of my favorites, just the laid back approach. You gotta love the mullet he rocks as well. And there you see a Nollie 270 switch feeble. Heel flip varial. I love how he mixes raw street with moving through the transition. What do we got here? Perfect disaster. Then he sets up his feet here for a 360 flip 50-50. Boom, perfect. You don't see that often in a contest. And Taylor's entire line is a fairly raw street. There you see a big spin up the step up. Maintains control, composure. Uses the clock well. Gnarly 5-0 to fakie there into a switch 360 flip. For someone who said he doesn't know how to skate a contest, he just killed it.
1: Exactly. What a way to start here at Red Bull Solus. Taylor Kirby right there showing us how it's done, and basically mixing the tech with
4: done.
1: The raw park skating style.
4: We're so done.
1: I love the use of the park. You know, the judges are really going to want to see these skaters use the entire park. They don't have to hit every single wall or obstacle, but they want to see the park used to its fullest potential, Pastris.
0: Yes, you got to flow, you got to link tricks together. Pros will be pros. You got to skate everything. There we see that beautiful 360 flip 50-50. Taylor Kirby knows what he's doing. This is another raw street trick. Backside big spin. You don't see it done often in contests, and Taylor nailed it. He said going into this thing that he didn't know how the contest dudes did it, and Taylor Kirby, you just did it with an 85.33.
1: Yeah, that pretty much makes him a contest, dude, just after one run.
0: Seriously.
1: An incredible start to Red Bull Solus for Taylor Kirby. And with that solid first run, Taylor Kirby kicks off Red Bull Solus, and now the chase is on. Shad Ware and Zion Wright are next in the SC Sandlot. Can they catch Kirby? You're watching the Red Bull Signature Series. Welcome back to the Red Bull Signature Series and sunny, hot, and unusually humid Southern California for the first of its kind skate competition, Solus. Each skater gets 1 hour alone in the SC Sandlot to throw down a 45 to 60 second long run to be scored by our judges. Coming up next, one of the greatest to ever do it on a skateboard is Shad Ware.
5: I feel that there is pros and cons to having people there and not having people there, you know what I mean? In one sense, you don't have anybody manipulating how you skate. So you're just going out there and just like doing whatever's in your head, you know what I mean? You don't have to worry about like, oh my God, this guy did this, like I have to turn it up, you know what I mean? You can just go out there and be organic and just skate. And that's cool about it, but also it's not good because sometimes it's like, maybe I should have stepped it up a little bit more. You know what I mean?
1: So is Shad talking right there about not being able to react to the crowd. Pastris, what makes a Shad such an amazing and legendary skateboarder already?

0: ready, and he's only 28 years old.
1: Well, the guy's the pros' favorite skater for good reason. He shows up everywhere in California and just skates nonstop for 6, 7, 8 hours at a time. You'll notice Ashad skated the entire 60 minutes without stopping. And look at that board slide pop up to Feeble there. He's got skills on curbs, transitions, rails, flips his board well. He's just known as a skater's skater, man, and he gets it done. There we see a switch heel flip up the step up, right into something that's gonna make sense, like that switch flick on the quarter pipe, into this, nollie flip, nose slide. Those three tricks right there. That's why everyone loves Ashad Ware.
0: And just the fact that he's cruising, he's styling, he is not looking too stressed out going around this course. That's just how he skates. I mean, he looks so comfortable on a skateboard. Nobody does it like Ashad.
1: Yes, and that hard flip right there was amazing right at time. And, you know, the only thing Ashad really had to worry about was too many tricks. He's got so many tricks, he could keep going for another 8 minutes, I'm sure.
0: And Ashad is doing it for Exit Skate Shop out of Philadelphia. He's from Bordertown, New Jersey. Skaters from New Jersey know a little something about skating in hot and humid temperatures, I'm sure. But taking it to the indoors here in San Clemente, the Sandlot, I mean, right there, that is a perfect illustration of how much it takes to skate for 60 seconds straight. It doesn't sound like a lot of time, but trust us, trust Ashad, it is.
1: Oh yeah, and there we see that board slide popping up to Feeble. That was awesome. Another look at that. That is not easy. And everything he does, he makes look completely effortless. Look at this hard flip to fakie on the quarter pipe. That is so difficult, but Ashad makes it look so, so smooth.
0: And now let's throw it down to Tina Dixon with Ashad Ware.
2: And this was Ashad's first time skating here, and you really couldn't tell when you first got out there. What were your first impressions?
3: First, I was like, it's pretty hot in here. You know what I mean? It's the middle of the summer, but I don't know. The park's fun. I was like, I'm hyped to skate. I've never been here before, so it was interesting to just like warm up on camera and just get straight to it, you know what I mean? Because I'm just trying to like, I was just trying to get my grips of the park, you know, so.
2: And now final impressions.
3: Yeah, I'm happy with it, you know. I was starting to run out of time at the end, so I got something I was happy with, and we'll see how it goes. Good experience.
2: Thank you so much.
3: No problem, thanks.
0: I think I speak for all of us skate fans when I say 60 seconds of Ashad Ware is like an hour of any other skater. It is so fun to watch. Solid score too, a 77.64. Coming up next, a contest machine. This guy is an all-terrain destroyer. Zion Wright, 21 years old from Jupiter, Florida. Cannot wait to see what Zion's got for us today.
4: I'm not considering myself, I can like skate at all, like transition, street, you know, get a little bit technical, ledges. I don't know, people would categorize it ATV, all-terrain vehicle, because you could just skate it all, right? So I would kind of put myself, yeah, in that type of category. So like it's kind of whatever is brought to me, I'm going to be able to skate it, so.
0: Whatever spot it is, Zion will rip it. Now, this guy has every street trick there is. He's got every vert trick there is. He does 540s every way possible. And to start off with a huge kickflip from high to low like that, just incredible from Zion Wright.
1: Yes, he's another one. The biggest challenge for Zion is what not to do. He's got such a deep bag of tricks. There we see that kickflip, crooked grind, perfect. Into the shove it, keeping it moving. Nice and fluid through the course. Big frontside pop shove it. And this year got chosen on the Olympic team for transition skating, even though we've known him primarily as a street skater. There you see him dominating transition as he's come to do in recent years. Massive alley-oop indy to fakie.
0: You see right there, just a little bit lost going over that spine. I don't think the judges are going to take too much away from him after a huge 540 like that. What happened there at the end?
1: Yeah, he missed that blunt kickflip, and that ended at about 49 seconds. And I got to say, just judging from the other runs, you need to get as close to that 60 seconds as possible to guarantee a good score.
0: Yeah, and for Zion, almost having to choose, right? Choose his poison. He's got this incredible spine ramp to work with, all the rails he can play with. you know, and almost going, you know, he's going so fast and then using the speed

0: control method there. I mean, right there, that's at least a 10-foot ramp. So flying off that thing into this spine, this was my favorite trick right there from Zion Wright.
1: Yeah, definitely. That huge body air and that alley-oop in the air to Fakie. Big moves for Zion.
0: Score comes through 73.06. Home court advantage? It might be his own personal skate park, but will Ryan Scheckler have what it takes to move into the lead? The SC Sandlot awaits a legend. You're watching the Red Bull Signature Series.
2: Welcome back to the Red Bull Signature Series. This is Solis from San Clemente, California. To a young skateboarder finding their way in the world, the local skate shop is home away from home. For some, it literally acts as their home. It is a place of acceptance, community, wonder, and discovery. It is filled with unlimited possibilities and the spot where you usually found your first skateboard, which in turn alters your life forever. Some skate just for fun, for the common bond of hanging out and making new friends. Others make it a career and rise to fame. But all agree, no matter where skateboarding takes you in life, you will never forget the impact that your local skate shop has on you.
1: There's more of a need than ever for skate shops to tell the story. Everybody needs to learn the ropes, and you learn a crash course at a skate shop.
3: That's how we keep skateboarding going, and especially in the towns, and we need skate shops.
4: It's an essential part of the world of skateboarding.
1: Skateboarder and his local skate shop, that's like his cultural hub. That's where they find out what's hot, what's not, like, you know, skate spots. That's where they find their family, their tribe, so to speak. That was where I met my best friends and my skate buddies.
5: Your local skate shop, that's where all your memories are growing up, meeting your homies and building the relationships with everyone that kind of comes in the skate shop.
3: When I was growing up, that's where I would go to like check out all the new products, to watch whatever skate video just came out because it was always playing in there. We just talk about what's going on in the skate world, and it's almost like a clubhouse.
6: That's kind of a place where you learn what skateboarding is beyond just doing it. I think that going into a skate shop and getting your own board and looking at all the graphics and the stickers and the shoes and the clothes, you kind of become a skateboarder in a skate shop a little bit.
4: What skate shops do, they cultivate the community and the relationships between the young skaters, and then you kind of see who's getting good.
1: The shops groom who's next.
6: My first skate shop, when I got to go in there and I got sponsored, kind of just started to become that skate shop, kind of where it all started for me. It's a huge connection and a huge bond between a skater and a skate shop.
4: Your average skater who comes in and probably a little bit intimidated, you want to make that person feel welcome, you want to make them feel like they belong.
1: Ask you what kind of wheels you need, what you ride, whether you need rails, whether you ride your trucks loose or tight.
4: Having the shop walk you through putting it all together, trying on the clothes, getting the vibe. You can order stuff off the internet all day, but you're never going to get the experience of the skate shop.
0: So these skaters are not just doing this event for themselves. They're also going to be splitting some of the prize money with their local skate shops. Ryan Scheckler is doing it for Republic of California Skate Shop.
3: Solis was born because of COVID and this, you know, kind of pandemic that's going on. I really hope that this style and this format plays out. No one knows what anyone else did, so you can't really choose your skating based off of what someone else did. You really have to dig deep and skate how you skate. You're just being you. You're being your authentic self and skating how you skate. And I think we're going to get some cool results.
1: Yes, thank you, Ryan Scheckler, for bringing back skateboarding events here with Red Bull Solis. We're stoked. And this guy's got so much power, he is about to unleash it on his new park.
0: Yeah, and the one good thing is there is not a full home field advantage, as this park has been redesigned and partially rebuilt. So Ryan Scheckler is actually witnessing a lot of this park for the first time in this run.
1: Yeah, and that was an amazing kickflip front board into the kickflip to regular board. Ryan's off to a great start there, 25 seconds in.
0: So far, best use of the spine, no doubt.
1: Gapping out to back Smith with no hesitation. 5-0 to Fakie. Fakie 50-50, he got control.
0: At 30 years old, Scheckler's literally done it all. He's been a pro skater for over half of his life, so the nerves are not coming into play.
1: Yeah, he's been crushing these contests for over a decade. There we see that careful 50-50 and ends with that kickflip fail at about 53 seconds. That was still an amazing run from Ryan Scheckler.
0: Oh, Scheckler using the full 60 seconds, almost made it all the way there. Here's a replay of a solid run for Ryan Scheckler, and you know, that is no surprise. This dude is such a clutch performer in contests.
1: Yeah, talk about ATV. I mean, Ryan Scheckler really can skate anything, and there you're seeing him dominate that bowl section. He could have used a little bit more street tricks, I think, scoring-wise, but yeah, he dominated the course well. Then we see that gap to Backsmith, showing you he does have those handrail skills. And then this fakie ollie, fakie 50-50, that is a really difficult trick, harder than it looks.
0: And now Tina Dixon with an exhausted Ryan Scheckler.
7: All right, Ryan, we got to talk about that last run, waiting until the final minutes to get your run in. What was that about?
8: That was not for lack of trying. I seriously, like, it's so weird. It's like, you don't realize how much time, like, it takes so much to skate for an hour straight, especially when it's like quiet, there's no homies in here. Like, if it was packed with people, you could skate for 4 or 5 hours and it's like no problem, but that was fun. Super fun.
7: Thanks, Ryan.
0: And the score comes through for Ryan Scheckler, a 70.26. Not going to get him into the lead, but a solid effort there, skating for a full 60 minutes solo in Red Bull Solus.
9: Oh, that's some solid old ledge, huh?
0: Coming up next, another skater from San Clemente, but a completely different type of skateboarder. This guy's an absolute speed demon, the one and only Grayson Fletcher.
9: Personally, I like to skate a lot with my friends, so it's kind of weird. I like to watch my friends rip. I like to get stoked watching them skate good. It's pretty cool to be able to skate by yourself also, though, because then you don't have anyone to distract you. You also don't have anybody to take away your eyes off your own line, so you don't see someone trying something and then start trying a little bit what they're trying because it seems to be working good or they seem to be getting speed with a certain line in the park. And so it actually takes your creativity and puts it there exactly how you're gonna your run's gonna be. It's pretty cool. You're out there, you're on your own. It's your project. You paint the canvas.
0: And I'm not alone in saying I cannot wait to see what Grayson Fletcher does in this park. This is a guy who is all or nothing. Usually his best skating is done after the contest is over. Casters, we've seen it a million times. But can Grayson Fletcher put it all together for a full 45 to 60 second run?
1: That huge foot plant. And yeah, I think we're seeing a renewed Grayson Fletcher out here at Solus. He looks more in control. He looks in shape. And he had said when he rolled up to the park that he'd already surfed and skated once today. So this dude's on a good one, as we're seeing right here. Nice front blunt. Huge. Massive 1 foot to tail. Yeah, he's skating with more control than we've seen in previous years, and I'm loving it.
0: Yeah, Grayson Fletcher, of course, has incredible family DNA. He comes from a long line of pro surfers. His father basically invented aerial surfing, and you can kind of see in the way that Grayson skates, I mean, 100% heavy metal there.
1: Woo. Yeah, controlled chaos is what I like to call it.
0: Love to see that. So he gets nearly that full 60-second run and gets the high five from his father, Christian Fletcher.
1: Yeah, I think having his dad there helped him get psyched up a little bit. Here we see that huge foot plant off the wall, arguably the gnarliest thing in this line. And then he flies by these handrails, touches down with the back lip, and there we see a solid front blunt every single time. Never miss that trick.
0: What an incredible display.
1: So
0: we talked about that, all or nothing, and he almost gave us everything had he made that last trick. He could be looking at a new leader.
1: Yeah, he's just a little bit shy of the 60 seconds. I think that's going to affect him a bit, but man, he flew through the course fast.
0: Well, Jagger Eaton has Tamper Am and Pro Wins under his belt, as well as an X Games medal. How will he fare on the solo stage of Solus? Can he unseat Taylor Kirby? You're watching the Red Bull Signature Series. Welcome back to the Red Bull Signature Series. This is Solus from San Clemente, California. Jagger Eaton will be dropping in shortly as he takes final looks at the park. Some of our other competitors were not quite

0: quite able to find the right rhythm and speed to land a full 45-second run.
1: Yeah, and here at Red Bull Solus, we're going to watch two up-and-comers. First up, we got Ronnie Kestner coming out of New Jersey swinging. I watched an amazing Thrasher video part of him last night, and here you see him trying to put it together at Red Bull Solus. He struggled with the complete run, but threw down some gnarly handrail moves in the process.
0: Yeah, Ronnie Kestner will be an absolute threat if we do this event again. Oh, this God. Right here shows you how hard it is to put together a 45 to 60 second run, even for such a capable skater. And now, Pastris, Skate Goat.
1: Yes, the one and only Leandre Sanders, otherwise known as Skate Goat. This guy has no stance. He skates both switch and regular. See, that's a switch dance rock and roll, maybe. There we see a regular switch double, or regular double flip. It's, you get confused just watching. And then now he's Goofy Foot on the massive frontside air. So yeah, he's causing confusion everywhere because he has no stance, which is amazing.
0: Well, mind-blowing skateboarding, but just not quite enough for that full run. Speaking of full runs, this guy does it time and time again, literally born and raised in a skate park. Introducing to Red Bull Solus, Jagger Eaton.
2: When I go and compete, I'm just competing against myself. And I've always felt like that, you know? It's really only you out there. I mean, you can kind of like base your tricks off people and copy people's lines and all that, but that only goes so as far as your mind can go. When you can really create your own lines and you kind of want to pioneer the way that people skate, you go into contests thinking that's all about you and then people start to follow. Even if I was in a normal contest, that's how I would be too. Is I would go in there, I would see the line I want to do, I would feel it out. I would obviously have like 2 or 3 days, but I wouldn't just have an hour. But I feel like that's kind of always how it's been for me, is I go in there with a mindset of I'm just going to do what I feel comfortable doing. I'm going to find a line that I love and I'm just going to go do it. I'm going to put my 7 or 8 tricks into a line and just see where it gets me.
0: Well, this guy is an absolute contest machine and no stranger to skating alone at skate parks. In fact, Pastris, we've seen Jagger a lot of times skating with headphones on. He likes to do this solo, AKA Solus.
1: Yeah, if anybody can get in the zone, it's Jagger Eaton. He is one of the most versatile people in skateboarding. The guy started on a mega ramp. Then, you know, we saw him killing transitions, and now he's doing super difficult tricks on street. Like that, ladies and gentlemen, switch 270 lip, amazing. Pumping for speed, Jagger's got any kind of tricks. There we go, kickflip 50-50 up and down the rail. Skates transition and street just like an animal. There we see a big spin front board to fakie.
0: And these hard tricks, he makes it look so easy.
1: Yeah, cruising with speed, and he's a perfectionist when it comes to format and paying attention to his run. So I guarantee he's counting in his head 60 seconds right now. And there, boom, kickflip back 180 nose grind to end things off. Switch flip on the quarter pipe.
2: It.
1: Jagger, the consummate professional, knows that's exactly 60 seconds. He did it.
0: Jagger Eaton throwing hammers as usual. Again, using the whole park, doing super technical, big tricks, the whole 60 seconds. That shows you what a veteran contest skater is capable of in a 45 to 60 second run, literally hitting every part of this park. Jagger Eaton, I mean, that run right there, that could be a contender for potentially getting himself into the top spot. Flip tricks, grinds, airs. I mean, he did it all, Pastris.
1: Boom. Backside 180 flip, fakie nose grind down the hubba.
0: Let's throw it down to Tina Dixon with Jagger Eaton.
3: All right, Jagger, after 45 minutes, you got that run down. What's your initial reaction?
2: Holy crap, it's hot in Sheckler's Park. That's probably my first reaction. Second, I mean, dude, I love this format. Like, I've always loved that. That's why I did it since I was a kid, was sit in the park and try to put together the best line I could. And I'm pumped on it, I'm stoked. I mean, whether win or lose, I'm pumped. I went out there, I burned a couple calories. I'm pumped, I'm excited.
3: Yeah, we can tell. We'll wait to see what the judges say about that. Thanks so much, Jagger.
2: Thank you.
0: Woo. Jagger Eaton's score comes through, an 81.12. That's enough for second place. Well, only 4 skaters remain, and our first competitor, Taylor Kirby, still holds the top spot with an 85.33. When we return, a couple of Goofy Footers will attempt their solo runs here at the SC Sandlot. Roman Pavich and Alex Midler. You're watching the Red Bull Signature Series. Welcome back to the Red Bull Signature Series. This is Solus, a brand new format of skateboarding competition. The unreasonably humid weather of San Clemente has heated up the competition here at the SC Sandlot. As

0: stands now. Taylor Kirby's in the lead with an 85.33, but Roman Pabich is a contender.
1: I'm a big fan of jam formats, just like everybody in at once, going. I like runs too, but this one just seemed a little bit weird to me. But I understand that it has to happen like this right now, but then again, you always kind of want to be with your friends, or I don't really mind not having a crowd, but I kind of like to be with my friends at a skate park and see what they do, and I don't know, just all skate together rather than the focusing all on myself and just like me in an empty park, I guess.
0: Roman Pabich is a park destroyer. I mean, this kid has all the old school tricks and all the new school tricks you're likely to see. Pastris, I know you and I have been a fan of this kid for a long time, but I think the rest of the world is about to be a huge fan of Roman Pabich.
2: Yeah, start off with that backside boneless on the wall. That was awesome. And yeah, we've been huge fans of Roman and watching him grow up at Phoenix Am competitions and then into the Vans Park Series. And we see that varial foot plant into a late shove it. That was a great combination. Roman's got the perfect mix of street and transition. This park favors his style for sure.
0: I like how fast he's going. And that trick right there is scary.
2: Alley-oop 50 with ease. Boom, huge frontside air out to wall and a perfect 360 flip. Just putting it together here, 45 seconds so far.
0: Here's where these guys start getting real tired.
2: Back 180 nose grind, puts the hand down. That might get a little suspect judging, but yeah, puts it down in about 52 seconds.
0: Not bad right there. So using nearly all of his time, and the exhaustion on Roman Pabich's face says the story right there. Not an easy feat to skate for a full 50 seconds. Gotta love those quick feet from Roman. This is gonna be a solid score.
2: Yeah. Yeah, him and his brother Cedric have just been dominating transition skating for the last year or two. He won a VPS contest in China, tricks like that varial fast plant into this late shove it. Roman's got great style as well.
0: Huge wall bash right there, flying around this park.
2: Into a nice pop 360 flip, making his brother Cedric proud.
0: Well, the judge is taking a look right there. The score is going to come through. Not going to be enough. It's going to be a 61-1-4, currently putting Roman Pabich in seventh place. Not for a lack of trying. I mean, that right there, you can see it on his face, exhaustion. But coming up next, we've got 22-year-old skate superstar Alex Midler. This guy has put together some amazing video parts. He's done well in contests, but we'll see what he can do here at Red Bull Solus.
3: It's very different, you know, skating streets versus a competition. You can plan out your day and go to a spot, try a trick, and you could try it for hours and not get it, and you could still go back the next day. But if you come to a competition like today, and you only have an hour, and you don't get it, that's it. I think you could play around more with your tricks and creativity in the streets, but when it comes to a contest, you kind of gotta stick to the things you're more familiar with so you can like land tricks more consistently.
0: Alex Midler representing Val Surf in Valley Village, California. Pastris, this kid's 22 years old. He's been on our radar for the past decade, if not more. What do you expect to see Alex Midler do here at the SC Sandlot?
2: Yeah, I watched Alex Midler skate. He really approaches the course like a street course and doesn't utilize many of the transitions, but he does such difficult tricks in the street area that the judges won't mind. Gnarly things like that gap out to back nose blunt score high with our judges. And he does just enough on transition like that disaster to move through the park. Nice kickflip up the step up. Fly out back tail. High speed back lip. And I like that a lot of his tricks are backside, which looks extra styly. Back 270 nose blunt, that was huge. 45 seconds.
0: Here's where you gotta dig for that extra energy to finish strong.
2: And boom, comes out with a kickflip back lip. That was amazing. Nice job from Alex Midler.
0: And that's gonna be time. Falling on his last trick, and we'll see how important that final vision is for our judges. I think when you throw together that many hammers, you have the right to lay down on the ramp because you've absolutely earned a nap. Alex Midler right there, high-tech skateboarding.
2: Yeah, he just moved through the course like a street terrorizer, man. It was something to see. There's that front blunt showing he's a bit versatile, but mostly it was about the super difficult rail tricks like that gap to back nose blunt.
0: Alex Midler trying to get up into that 85 plus range. He wants to catch Taylor Kirby. And the scores are going to be dropping from our judges here. And it looks like Alex Midler is going to be looking at a 79.59. So Midler now on the podium with just a few skaters left to come. Let's throw it over to Salema Masekela for more.
4: Thank you, Chris. We are down to two skaters left to drop in. A couple of local boys from just up the road. From Anaheim, the 17-year-old phenom CJ Collins, and out of Costa Mesa, 28-year-old Dominic Walker. Who's gonna be the inaugural Soulless champion? Well, you gotta stick around to find out. You are watching the Red Bull Signature Series.
0: Welcome back to the Red Bull Signature Series. This is Soulless from Ryan Scheckler's private skate park in sunny San Clemente, California. A force in vert, bowl, pool, and park, there were high expectations coming into this competition for the young phenom CJ Collins and how he would tackle this course.
2: Yeah, unfortunately, CJ was battling a groin injury, so we're not seeing the CJ we're used to out there.
0: Yeah, usually super consistent. This guy has become a bit of a contest machine, as well as filming incredible video parts. But for CJ Collins, Red Bull Soulless was definitely going to test his wares in skating through adversity.
5: Yeah, I'm bummed. I'm really bummed, but whatever. Can't do anything about it.
0: Well, that's skateboarding. A lot of these guys are always skating through injuries, so no surprise there for CJ Collins. We will see more of that young skater in the future. And now let's introduce Dominic Walker.
6: That natural instinct to keep going for skaters just comes from growing up and skateboarding. Like, you don't land every trick first try, you know what I mean? So when I was learning kickflips, if I didn't keep trying, I was not gonna land a kickflip. If I wanted to learn any trick, I had to keep trying, whether it hurt or not. So for me, I'm well seasoned with learning tricks. And so with that, I just take that energy and put it into a run and know that no matter what, if you just try hard, and even if it's a couple simple tricks, like you put that energy behind it, it'll shine. So I'm just hoping that my run shines and everyone else's does too.
0: Now, Dominic Walker might be coming into this contest as an underdog, but do not sleep on this kid. He is an absolute ripper.
2: Yeah, Dominic Walker, one of the raw street skaters on our roster. Love to see guys like this in competition. There we see the 360 flip up the step up. That was awesome. Start with a bang, and then that frontside nose grind, showing his versatility. Ah, the nose blunt, shove it. You don't see that in contests very often. Dominic's hustling.
0: That's confidence right there. This kid actually nearly lives in a skate park. I believe he's a resident of Nysa's Park just up the road.
2: Yeah, it shows. He's definitely at one with the park.
0: We got 34 seconds here, about halfway through. This is where these guys have to start thinking about finishing.
2: At the 40-second mark, what has he got? Oh, kickflip 5-0, perfect.
0: All right, now we're looking at a complete run. He's got 15 more seconds.
2: Nice frontside flip up the step up. And he's got time for one last trick. What's it gonna be? Dom's got lots of difficult rail tricks. There we see one with the frontside big spin board to end things off. Strong.
0: Hell of a finish right there. Dominic Walker used the whole park. I gotta say, a few of his landings, a little bit sketchy, which the judges will look at closely. But from what I saw right there, Dominic Walker, I mean, this guy might be one of my new favorite skateboarders. I'm loving the tricks he's doing.
2: Yeah, raw street and control. And we see that 360 flip up the step up there. And this perfectly popped kickflip backside 5-0. Smooth operator. It's that 360 flip again. And ends things with this frontside big spin and board slide.
0: So casual, so many tricks.
2: Yep.
0: And great style throughout. Waiting for the score to drop here. This is our last skater to go, and the score comes through at 74.86. Man. So that means our winner is Taylor Kirby from San Clemente, California, right there. A solid effort from Dominic. But there is your leaderboard, 1 through 13. Taylor Kirby came through with an 85.33, an incredible result for a self-proclaimed non-contest skater who just won Red Bull Solus.
7: Hey, buddy.
8: Oh, get the f*** out of here. Get out of here, dude.
7: You won, dude.
8: No, I didn't.
7: Yeah, you did. First skater in the contest. Off your run.
8: God damn it. No way.
7: Yeah, dude.
9: It's not a joke.
8: Oh, what's up? Sorry, I didn't even see you guys.
9: No, it's all good. Congratulations. Obviously very unexpected, and we're going to have to ask you about this because a big win and a big surprise. Typically, the first guy to drop in a contest has the disadvantage, but for Taylor Kirby, he set the mark, and nobody beat him. How much do you appreciate the fact knowing that the judges liked what you did out there?
8: That's crazy. I mean, yeah, that means a lot to me. I don't know. I just went out there and did my own thing. Just did my, I don't know. I didn't feel any different, but stoked they recognized that. I'm just kind of tripping because I want to see what Ashad did. I want to see what some of these other guys did. I want to see what Ryan did super bad before this is fully set in.
9: Yeah, and I'm sure after they find this out, they're going to want to see exactly what you did as
8: I know,
9: well.
8: Right? Yeah, everyone's going to want to know what each other did. Yeah.
10: That's awesome, though. I'm tripping right now.
9: Watching your run, you utilized the entire course. How much of that was a conscious effort on your part, or is that just how you skate?
8: That's how everyone should skate. I mean, you should skate however you want, really. Like, do your thing, but got glasses on. But yeah, I don't know. Just the more you skate, the funner it is. So I just wanted to skate the entire place. Good part.
9: I'm going to let this set in. Congratulations.
0: Well, that was surprising, but still awesome. Pastris, how did he do it?
2: Taylor Kirby skated smart. He stuck to the same line the entire hour and just built upon the difficulty. He brought raw street skills, but did not shy away from any of the big transitions.
0: And now to take us home, Salema Masekela.
4: Thank you to the Chrises for their enthusiastic call, and thanks to all of you for joining us here at the SC Sandlot in San Clemente, California. Special thanks to Ryan Scheckler and his team for inviting all of us to experience this exciting new competitive form of skateboarding competition. Congratulations as well to Jagger Eaton and Alex Midler, a fine show taking second and third place respectively. It is rare to see Taylor Kirby on a start list. Generally, he is not known as a contest skater, but when the homie Ryan Scheckler says, hey, I'm opening up the park for an event, you should come on down, he said, I'll see what I can do. Typically, dropping in first at a contest would be a disadvantage. But in a contest where the skaters can't watch their fellow competitors, the playing field was easily leveled, and Taylor Kirby went off, skating the park in a way that only he can. Style, fluidity, use of the entire course, technical, transition features, the human ATV. For that, Taylor Kirby easily gets today's signature moment. And regardless of what the future holds, this format is pretty exciting, and I think it is here to stay. Once again, thanks to all the skaters and the team behind the scenes for bringing this event to life, especially in these conditions. The Red Bull Signature Series continues from the smooth wooden surfaces of the SC Sandlot of Southern California to the tarmac of the infamous Bikernieki Trasse of Riga, Latvia. Side-by-side racing, drifting through the billowing smoke to determine who will be crowned the King of Riga. Join us for Driftmasters. Once again, thank you for joining us today on behalf of our all-star crew, including the Chrises, Cote, and Pastris, the legend, Tina Dixon, and yours truly. I'm Salema Masekela, and we will see you next time.

0: control.
1: Oh my goodness. Talk about clutch.

If you build it, they will come, and they will go big. The Great Plains of North America lie in wait for man and machine. Freeride motocross soaring to new heights. This is Imagination, and you are watching the Red Bull Signature Series.

0: Hi, friends. Salema Masekela here, your host of the Red Bull Signature Series, and allow me to welcome you to an undisclosed location near Fort Scott, Kansas, aptly named Imagination. The vision and creation of this project comes from the mind of 8-time X Games medalist Tyler Berryman. Out of his imagination, he envisioned and dreamed up a course the likes as which has never been seen before. Teaming up with the legendary track builder, Jason Baker, the vision has come to life, and this is what we see today. An assortment of 45 freestyle features, including massive jumps, one with a blind landing, over a row of towering trees, berms, a shipping container, and a quarter pipe. There are only a select few who compete at this level of FMX, but an even more finite group that can handle a course of this magnitude, as some of the jumps will launch the riders 140 feet horizontally and 55 feet into the sky. They include Colby Raha, Cole Seely, Tom Parsons, Vicky Golden, Ryan Sipes, Darren Durham, and of course, the man from whom his imagination this dream materialized, Tyler Berryman. With only 3 days to get them familiar with a course of this scope, the riders were up to the task of moving from sessioning to today's competition format. The only limitations with this project, as with most, is Mother Nature. As long as the winds that sweep across the Great Plains remain calm and show mercy, we are sure to witness something truly special today. For the call, we're turning it over to Jack Nichols and the legend, Grant Langston.
1: Thank you, Sal. We are really looking forward to this competition today, and this is how it's going to be judged. Each rider will get 2 runs on the course, and their best score of the 2 will be the one that counts. The judges are going to be looking at the way the riders use the course, their speed and fluidity, amplitude, and the tricks they pull. Who better than Tyler Berryman to introduce us to this course straight from his imagination?
2: Free riding doesn't really have a platform. It's basically just us out there creating content on our own. I want to do something with this project that's never been seen before. Let these riders have an expression session to showcase their creativity and style in a completely new environment. So much of our free riding takes place in California and Utah, so let's go somewhere new and unexpected. Why not Kansas? All right, let's see what this thing could look like. This right here next to the tower, that could be the start-finish line. I definitely want to have a fun box somewhere, so let's drop a 40-foot container in right here. You can manual the top or wall ride each side. This back jib section will let riders do whatever they want. It's a blank canvas. Then we'll definitely need a quarter pipe that leads here and then over the hill into the next section.
3: Yeah.
2: And then shark fin out into a dirt half pipe down the hill that you can air out on both sides. I mean, I'd for sure ride this. Let's see if anyone else will.
1: This huge course took Dream Track's building crew 20 days to construct, an unbelievable 45 built-in features with over 50,000 cubic yards of dirt moved. Let's go onto the course itself, where Tina Dixon is at the daunting quarter pipe.
4: And Jack, all the athletes told me this course is much bigger than what they expected, especially the features, including this quarter pipe, which is right behind me. Now, from where I'm standing to the top of that lip, that measures 31.5 feet. Now, the riders are expected to go about 30 feet above that lip. So you add that up, that's over 60 feet, about a 6-story building. But the nice thing about this quarter pipe is longer landing, more transition. That allows for the riders to go bigger. And for us, it's more exciting to watch.
1: Well, here's the start list with the order determined by the riders picking numbers in a lottery. Unfortunately, already out are Darren Durham and Vicky Golden through injury, but the man who will be getting the action underway is Ryan Sipes. The legendary motocross racer is taking on some of the best freestyle motocross riders for the first time, Grant.
5: Well, Ryan Sipes has been known to do it all on 2 wheels, but this is going to be something different, a little out of his element,

0: But let's see what the general can do today.
1: Against all these dudes, it's not like I'm have any expectation of winning or anything like that. But if I can go out there and just put in clean runs and nail everything and basically leave there going, I did it. I did it with the best of them. I did what they did. I was able to pull it off, to learn it. I'd be super stoked. I mean, that's the goal with all of it, is like, if I can compete with the people that are already good at it, like the people that do it all the time, if I can step in and just compete right away, like that's what I live for.
2: Okay, well, Sipes is about to drop in for his first run, our first look at this course, but despite being a legend, Grant, Sipes is just up for doing anything these days, isn't he?
0: Yeah, he sure is. We've seen him in a couple different events of late. We saw him cramping up in the woods of Tennessee, doing the Tennessee knockout, but this, a lot of air time. And as I mentioned, Sipes in his latter 30s, so for him, really impressed to see him out here giving this a shot.
2: Okay, well, we will pick out some of the major parts of this course as we go around for the first time with Ryan Sipes. Some of the smaller features first of all, then we'll get onto the bigger jumps. There's a 140-foot long jump. There's one that's a blind one over some trees. Going to be fascinating to see what he can do. He says that he hasn't ridden sort of for fun freestyle like this for a long, long time.
0: Oh, that was a beautiful whip right there. You saw Sipes getting it really flat and straight off the bat, using this sort of supercross section, obviously something he's a little more familiar with, over the container. Nice little container ride there, and then one of the bigger jumps on the back part of the track. Sipes gets it nice and sideways. Remember, the wind is pretty brutal out there at the moment, so that's going to make any of these normal tricks just that much harder for these guys.
2: Great early stuff here from Sipes. Fascinating to see what he can do up against these way more experienced free riders. And there is the blind launch over the trees. Phenomenal stuff.
0: Yeah, huge jump for Sipes right there. A lot of riders very intimidated. Really hard when you can't see the landing. Nice little whip off to the side. We'll see. He uses the half pipe or the quarter pipe landing, but not the takeoff. Sipes obviously not very familiar with that sort of more of a freestyle obstacle, but really enjoying the moto sort of obstacles in the middle. Another big jump there with a crosswind. Didn't do a whole lot. And also Ryan Sipes, not a freestyle rider, so where he will probably lack a little bit is in the trick department. But when you talk about speed and just being fluid on the motorcycle, that's what this guy's known for.
2: This is the second half of the course, which is a little bit more technical, a little bit more like a motocross track that Sipes will be used to. He's still getting good air and good amplitude, but I think he knows he's not going to be fighting the hardcore freestyle riders for the win here, but still having a good run out there, nice and fluid and smooth, which is one of the things that the judges are going to be looking for.
0: Oh, absolutely. You watch him, he's getting the downsides of these jumps very clean, getting in and out of the corners nicely. He's been able to get the bike pretty sideways in both directions, and you see right now, trying to be a little creative, hitting some of the sides of the jumps, going across, a little nose wheelie there as a drone goes flying by, giving us some great camera angles.
2: And this is part of the course designer's plan as he comes up towards the finish line now, is there's so many ways to attack these jumps. You can go off the side, you can go the traditional front way. Fascinating stuff, and Sipes comes across the line then to finish his run. Neat, tidy, clean stuff. Exactly what you'd expect from him, I suppose.
0: Yeah, exactly. You saw that nice whip right off the bat, that nice hip jump to the right there. A more straight up and down whip than you see here on the shipping container. Nice little power wheelie there. Little style and creativity. And once again, a nice whip, but going in the opposite direction. So Ryan Sipes showing some versatility over the big finish line there. You can see there is some crosswind, the jersey's blowing, but still a decent score for Sipes.
2: 85 then for Ryan Sipes. The score's out of 100. He's the current leader out of the one rider that's gone so far, and I think he enjoyed that, didn't he? Looks fairly satisfied after that first run.
3: How was that?
1: Dude, I'm actually pretty stoked on it. I didn't get everything perfect how I wanted. Like, the wind's a little tricky, but I cranked it on a few of them, so I'm pretty stoked. I hit my lines. I didn't really come up short, stuff like that. And
3: I made it.

0: Made it through one of them.
1: Tyler Behrman's vision has come to life, and now he must prove himself by competing against the best freestyle motocross riders to ever take on a course of this magnitude. His first of two runs when we return. You're watching the Red Bull Signature Series.
2: Welcome back to the Red Bull Signature Series. This is Imagination from the Great Plains of Kansas near Fort Scott. It is a special moment when an athlete's vision can come to life, staring out an untouched piece of land and seeing the potential to create an unprecedented course. Across 18 acres, over 19 days, a crew of five heavy equipment operators with 12 different machines at their disposal moved 50,000 cubic yards of dirt. For comparison, that is just over 3,500 fully loaded concrete mixer trucks or 250,000 bathtubs. To say that it is an incredible undertaking does not do this course justice.
3: If you're gonna think the baddest free ride course on earth, where is it gonna be? You'd never think middle of Kansas. This is just out of the ordinary. This is something that no one's ever seen, and it's remote. The first time I came out here and did the site check, it was like, look at this place.
4: Tyler and I literally just came out to the tower, scratching on some graph paper and coming up with ideas.
3: Being here with Jason and building and stuff for 3 weeks, we've been in the equipment every day, basically sun up to sundown. I cannot thank Jason Baker and the whole Dream Tracks crew enough, because it's absolutely exceeded all my expectations. It's my dream course on steroids.
5: When I got the invite, I was like so stoked to get here.
6: I scrambled, got a bunch of stuff together, and hopped in the van.
7: I expected this to be one of the biggest challenges of the year.
8: It's like four football fields worth of jumps, so it's like, where do you start?
9: It's bigger than I expected. And when you walk it, you go, all right, it's big, and then you jump it, it's really big.
7: You can't even grasp how big these jumps are.
5: I think the most intimidating jump is probably the tree jump.
9: The tree jump.
7: That jump over the trees is insane.
5: You're completely blind. You take off the lip, and you're in the air for 2 seconds before you see where you're gonna land, and you don't know if you're gonna make it yet. Vicky did it before any of the guys, too, so hats off to her.
10: Yeah, Vicky!
3: I've seen a lot of courses, I've ridden a lot of courses, but I've never seen one alive from the ground up. I was pumped that I was able to guinea pig this course.
8: One little mistake, if you go a little too long, like these jumps are no joke.
3: Call Tyler in and get rid of the guessing game, and we're all having fun. Can't wait to see it go down and just watch what happens, because I think this blank canvas, there's guys out there that they've got some pretty creative lines and use of the course, so the judges have their work cut out for them.
1: A really fascinating story of how this whole course has come together over the last 3 weeks here in Kansas. And Behrman is about to drop in competition for the first time. But where does the inspiration for the imagination come from?
3: Some of these features that you'll see out there, I'm inspired by features that I see everywhere. So some of these fifth gear jumps that you see out in the dunes of Glamis, or these short, steep transitions and hips that you find out in the hills of Beaumont, or track inspiration stuff of supercross style sections, to just kind of taking all these features from multiple places and putting them all together, and then adding in some flair in there, like a fun box, a container for a fun box and wall rides and stuff like that. So just trying to take inspiration from multiple places and try to just add them all together.
1: Dropping. And here he goes then, Tyler Behrman, the man behind this course, drops in for his first running competition. He's been the guinea pig for this course, and he initially thought, Grant, that the other riders would think it was unfair that he would build this course and be practicing the whole time. Actually, the other riders are pretty glad that he was the one test riding it.
11: Yeah, well, Tyler has a great amount of creativity right there. Nice whip where he really lags into it. Very unique. Now you see him switching up the course a little bit, trying some different lines that we saw from Sipes a little bit earlier.
1: Great stuff from Behrman then in these early stages. What's he gonna do on the container? We saw the wheelie on it from Sipes, and similar from Behrman as he comes over. Oh, and then a nose wheelie as well off the other end of it.
11: Oh, that was nice. Nice whip there, different

0: direction from that earlier one that we see off that first big hip that goes to the right-hand side. He takes a little deep breath there, heading back up towards some of the bigger jumps. And oh, that was beautiful.
1: Oh.
0: Flat and sideways. That will get the judge's attention right there.
1: Over the trees, and now we're going to see Behrman on the quarter pipe for the first time, using the ramp on the right-hand side, 60 foot in the air, nails the landing.
0: Oh, that was lovely. Behrman gets a lot of height over that, which is what the judges love. The one-hander, kind of his signature move, and he actually used the quarter pipe, one of the few doing it, so that helps out in the overall score big time.
1: Over the 140-foot jump, lands that one as well. Really nice stuff this from Behrman as he comes onto now the more technical part of the course, the more motocross-style section. And he first started thinking about this concept about 3 years ago. It was based on mountain biking free riding. Thought, wouldn't it be cool to do that with bikes? Then found this site about 18 months ago. And here we are, and he is really showing us how much fun he has on his bike.
0: Well, Behrman, we could argue, is probably the perfect person to design a course like this. He's got a free riding background, a motocross background. He's done X Games, quarter pipe, and not bad with the tricks as well. So a discipline that really suits him. And as he mentioned earlier, this is what these guys love, just being creative right there from one lane to the other. It's like going out of the supercross practice track, and when you're bored out of your mind, you start being creative and go from one lane to the other.
1: Here he comes then up to the final jump. Really nice run that from Tyler Behrman. Finishes it with a beautiful whip. And that is going to get good scores from the judges, I would have thought. Very neat all the way around. Big, big height and some really well-executed tricks.
0: That's that lag whip that he has where the front end goes higher. Then a nice flat one with a leg out. A little Ricky Carmichael-esque from back in the day of moto. And then going in the opposite direction. Look at that. The rear wheel above the head. So Behrman, solid run there, got everything in. Then watch this. This will give you a great shot. Look at that, upside down, one-hander, six stories up in the sky. Perfect landing, nails that beautifully. Solid run.
1: And it's a 91 for Tyler Behrman.
2: Heck yeah, first place out of two. We got four more to go though, so.
1: Behrman's 91 is the score to beat, but eight-time X Games medalist Colby Raha is about to take his first of two runs here in Kansas. You're watching the Red Bull Signature Series. Welcome back to the Red Bull Signature Series from outside Fort Scott, Kansas, for Imagination. The top freestyle motocross competitors have come to the heartland for a massive course, including 45 built-in features to ride their dream line. Ryan Sipes and Tyler Behrman have already run, and next up is Colby Raha, who is looking forward to one of the highlights of this course.
3: The quarter pipe's something new for moto. It's been in the game, I think, 3 or 4 years now. A lot of guys are scared to hit it because it's dangerous and it's pretty gnarly to commit to doing it. I've had some success in the high air quarter pipe with X Games and Nitro and stuff. But for here, we're not doing high air. It's all part of our run and creativity. And I've got a couple tricks on it, so I'll be trying those tricks and trying to bring that creative part to quarter pipe for this event. We'll see how the judges like that mixed in with the run, and hopefully it's exciting to watch.
1: So Colby Raha about to drop in. 91 is the score to beat from Tyler Behrman so far. We'll see what he can do. He's a very experienced rider. Drops in now. This is going to be a big, big run, I think.
0: Yeah, Colby Raha, known for going big. If you want to look up going big on a run, there'll be a picture of this guy right next to it. He likes his free riding. Beautiful whip right off the bat. He also has a lot of tricks in the bag, so expect him to bust a few out. That'll help him in that scoring department. Maybe his weakness is not a supercross sort of background. Nice no-hander off that double. Into a can-can. It's a nice creativity so far. And then a beautiful knack-knack, so really getting some variety in so far.
1: Yeah, we saw that Tyler Behrman was mainly doing the whips, and very good whips, don't get me wrong, but as you say, a bit of variety, a wheelie all the way over the container as well. So this is nice, good stuff, a bit of a Superman as he comes over that jump.
0: You could actually hear him in the air there, from our drone. Little commentary from Kobe himself. Nice, like you said, Superman. But that was also a good ride along the container. He got onto it very early, wheelied the entire thing. Nice whip over that big double. Again, throwing the bike in the opposite direction and then over the big tree gap there. Very intimidating. And this is his specialty coming up right here.
1: Up to the quarter pipe then. 60 foot in the air once.

0: far, this has been a great run for him.
1: Says he's living the dream at the moment as he comes over this 140-foot. Oh, that was close. Just got away with that.
0: That might have been the wind that was a factor. He probably thought, hey, I don't want to get it sideways whipping it over this jump because of the wind. I'll just do a no-foot can-can. All of a sudden, it looked like he couldn't get his legs back around. So Kobi Raha had a very interesting moment there, but pulls it off.
1: That's a bit more what he was going for, wasn't it?
0: Yeah, exactly. For good measure, he figured, I'll show you I can go both ways now in one jump. So great job from him.
1: Said he got tired of spending all of his money trying to be a motocross racer and then ended up doing some free riding and just loved it and now enjoys riding all the time. He's coming up into the final sequence of this course, and this is the part that you said he might be a little bit weaker on technically.
0: Well, I just figured with him having a lot of freestyle tricks, the moto section, you see the moto guys getting a little more creative. He's taking a more traditional line as he heads towards the finish line.
1: Finishes it beautifully over the line, and that is a good run from Kobi Raha. We'll see what the judges reckon, but we saw a lot more tricks from him compared to Tyler Behrman in particular.
0: Yeah, that's more of his background. You saw a nice variety there. Hands behind the back, suicide no-hander. He had a couple double can-cans, no-footed can-cans, and then again, able to get that bike totally sideways, upside down, just a nice motocross-style whip, and then watch this. Upside down, six stories in the air, fully extended knack-knack. That is unbelievable. Pulls it back down, and look how he just catches the top of that landing. Very clean.
1: Superb stuff from Kobi Raha. That is a 95, nice. And that moves him to the top of the leaderboard. Stoked. Tina, over to you.
2: And Kobi had a lot of variation in that run. A 95, what a start for you. You were able to pull things off, especially off of that 140.
3: Yeah, it's definitely windy, and going off that one, that's the one you feel it the most. And I figured probably not a good idea to whip off of it, so I did a can-can. But that was almost not a good idea either. My foot got caught coming back, and I rode down like in the berm with like basically side saddle. But yeah, stoked to pull it the whole first run. Actually went better than I thought, and we'll see for second run if I have to, you know, figure something else out. But yeah.
2: You did mention a backflip earlier when we talked to you.
3: Yeah, I can flip. I just haven't flipped in a while, so if I have to, I'll bust it out. I probably will bust it out anyways, just because I think it'd be lame of me not to. So we'll see.
2: Still, 95, way to start things out.
3: Thank you.
1: So Raha is our new leader, but when we return, former factory Honda rider Cole Seeley came out of retirement for his shot at the Imagination course. You're watching the Red Bull Signature Series. Welcome back to the Red Bull Signature Series here in America's heartland. This is Imagination, and Cole Seeley, currently sitting in third, heads to the start line for his second run. The general, Ryan Sipes, just dropped his second run moments ago, Grant.
0: Yeah, Sipes had a great run again. Just solid, consistent. Just came here and didn't expect too much out of himself, but what's been lovely to see is he's pushed himself in areas that maybe he didn't imagine. You heard the riders talking about just how big these jumps were. I got to imagine the intimidation factor was huge, but Sipes, two solid runs, very consistent, very smooth, nothing too flashy, but great job from the general.
1: Sipes remains in fourth place. Next up is 30-year-old Cole Seeley. An 88 in his first run has him lying in third. He's fairly new to this discipline of riding, but he's a man with a lot of experience.
4: Yeah, so I raced 11 professional seasons, Supercross and Motocross. I rode for American Honda, which is one of the most prestigious teams you can ride for. I did pretty much every event you can compete in as far as Motocross and Supercross goes, from, you know, our normal set schedule to overseas races in Switzerland and Paris, and I raced for our country in London. So I've definitely done a lot in my career in the racing side of things, and now that I've retired, I'm just looking for the fun side and kind of reinventing myself as a rider.
1: So Cole Seeley about to drop in. He got 88 in his first run, needs to be up into the mid-90s really if he wants to challenge Behrman and Raha, who have still got a second run to come.
0: Well, Cole Seeley, obviously, if you look at that, the speed and fluidity part he has got from his Supercross background, former winner, loves free riding, said he got burnt out on motocross a little bit because of the training aspect. I feel like this is something

0: that he really enjoys and will thrive at. Maybe his weakness is the freestyle tricks on their own, but Cole Seeley is really good with his timing as well. You'll notice he'll absolutely grease the backside of these landings time and time again. A nice knack-knack, one of the few guys that does it in that direction. Oh, and off the side of the container. So Seeley trying to be a little creative, maybe from his moto background where the guys at the test track get burned out. And they try and find where you can go from one lip to another landing on another lane. Nice sideways again there over that decent sized jump. So Seeley's shown us he can whip to the right, to the left. And with this win, these guys are doing an exceptional job because, of course, at some time it's the headwind will be straight in front of you. Other times it's from the side or from behind. That also affects how fast or how slow you have to hit these takeoffs.
1: Good stuff this from Cole Seeley. How much of a factor is the wind in its unpredictability? Like, sometimes you not know until you're in the air where the wind's going to be coming from each time.
0: Ooh, well, on a jump like that, absolutely. You're going over the trees and the wind swirls a little bit. Let's see what Cole Seeley does. Well, he doubles in by this quarter pipe into the landing, but not physically using the quarter pipe that we did see from Bierman and Raha, but Cole using the jumps more. So losing in some areas, but I feel like really utilizing different parts. Look at this. Jumps into the landing of the quarter pipe. So nice work here from Seeley, trying to use the entire course and using where he's strong to his advantage.
1: Seeley now gaining speed to the 140-foot jump. This is the big, long one on the course. Gets nice height there.
0: Yeah, using the wind, it's obviously coming from the side, so whipping it towards the wind, letting the wind bring the bike back. Now we get into the section where he's probably very comfortable. Oh, jumps over the berm. Oh, I like that. Pretty fast. He skipped out the middle piece, now coming back around in the opposite direction. So you can tell these riders, they've done a run. Now they're trying to be different. Oh, look at that. From a landing to the backside of a takeoff, Seeley, like I said, won't kill it in the trick department, but doing so good in the moto section. Almost looks like it's just another day out of the track for him, but this time around, he's not racing the stopwatch. He's just having fun, being creative. And from the wind, you can tell the course is drying out, so the takeoffs and landings get a little more slipperier. It's harder to really throw the bike around, manhandle it. But Seeley, getting his money's worth, he's used the section multiple times. There was a time limit put in place, but 5 minutes is plenty of time for these guys to get everything they want in.
1: So here comes Seeley after that run towards the finish line now. Nice stuff, a different style that we see from Bierman and Raha, but we'll see how it plays with the judges. Really, really interesting his use of the course and the different routes he was taking all around.
0: Yeah, that's another one of those whips where you get the front wheel high and outside. On the side of the container here, that's a vertical wall right there, able to ride it. And then here, just flat off to the right-hand side, leaning that machine over. And in here, you see using the wind, turns the bike, catches that wind, straightens it back out. So making the most of it over those big jumps, very hard to do anything technical.
1: So that's a 90.5 for Cole Seeley. That leaves him in third place. And with the final two left to go, who will be the inaugural Imagination Champion? Current leader, Colby Raha, or the visionary behind this event, Tyler Bierman? When we return, Bierman drops in for his second run. You're watching the Red Bull Signature Series. Welcome back to the Red Bull Signature Series. This is Imagination. From an undisclosed location near the Kansas-Missouri border, a freestyle motocross course of this magnitude has never been seen before. Just two runs remain before we crown an inaugural champion. Colby Raha has the lead on 95. Tyler Bierman is second after his first run with 91. So that is the score to beat. He's about to drop in. This is a big moment for him, Grant.
0: Oh, absolutely. Put his name behind this event. Of course, you got other athletes involved. They all enjoy this course. They love the obstacles. But of course, for Bierman, he wants to win, and he's got to figure out how to beat Raha. And between runs, he spent at least an hour just staring out at the course, trying to figure out what he could do differently. Let's see if he brings anything new to the second run. Remember, they don't have to follow the exact course. They can be creative. Will they throw in something different?
1: Still getting huge heights and big whips there.
0: Well, you can tell now that they got that first run out of the way. He's starting to crank that bike over a little bit more. Oh, and look at that. We haven't seen that all day long. Goes completely over the container jump. I mean, that is massive. Doesn't even touch it. Talk about going for it on with a completely blind landing. So Bierman bringing it. He's having a little breather once again. That's his corner. Probably trying to figure out what he's going to bring in this next section. Oh, that was massive. Like I said, he's feeling comfortable with the wind now. I think he knows what it's going to make this motorcycle do, and he is really working it hard.
1: Huge jump over the trees and almost an exhale of relief having made it the other side. This is his trademark up at the quarter pipe.
0: Oh, that was huge. That was... I wish we had a little foot meter to figure out exactly how high he went, but I got to imagine compared to Raha, that might have been a little bit high. He really committed, landed deep into that one, and then a nice big whip. Oh, he is definitely throwing out all the stops on this one.
1: So Tyler Bierman, the man who designed this course, is really working hard to try and take the victory. 95 is the score he needs to beat to win with a shot. Now he's into the more technical motocross section towards the end of the course.
0: Yeah, throwing in a few freestyle tricks. Let's see if he tries to mix things up a little bit. I do think that he's got more in the bag as far as creativity goes. He's already shown us on the first half of this run, he's just gotten his tricks a little bit better. The whips a little more flatter, a little more extension, a little more intensity. And now working these jumps, looks like he's eyeing up something here. We're gonna see some of these crossover lanes coming. Oh yeah, nice big jump crossover. That is extremely difficult. Doesn't look that tough when you watch from the landing side. And you can see the way the dust keeps blowing off into the distance. There's a massive crosswind these guys are dealing with, but Bierman feeling comfortable at the moment.
1: Some of these riders were saying that this course is so long that you don't actually have much chance to practice each individual element very much.
0: Oh, without a doubt. I mean, you heard how long it took to build it. Imagine how long it took to figure out just to get over these jumps and get your timing. Once you get the basic jumps down, now you're trying to be creative. Go across lanes, all different. And all the while, the wind continues to swirl and change. So how hard do you hit it? Bierman looks like he's coming for another crossover jump. I think the judges are going to love this. One of the few that's really crossing over the middle section. Saw a little bit of that from Cole Seeley. But the other thing that's also easy to happen for these riders is to get lost on the course. Where you're at, what are you going to do next? You don't want to be idling around, not really doing anything either.
1: It's like he's designed this whole course and then on this second run is designing a whole nother course on top of the course he just designed.
0: Yeah, I think that might have been pre-planned as well. These guys are pretty creative. They know what they like. They see what they see. And as he comes to the finish line, that was a nice run there. Oh, a little kick there from Bierman in the wind there. That wasn't expected.
1: Well, he absolutely sent that, didn't he? Tyler Bierman on his second run. 95 is the score he needs to be in with a chance of beating Raha. And there he was, clearing that container fully.
0: Oh, yeah, well over 100 feet. That's a 40-foot container. It goes high up in the sky. And then, once again, not afraid of this quarter pipe. Look at that amplitude. That is way up there. And he's so smooth on his landings, like butter. I think the judges will take notice of that. And, of course, the big air jumps and that unique turndown whip that he has. I think that was a solid all-round run.
2: Oh man, I'm just glad I kept her on two right there. That was
1: 97 is the score for Tyler Bierman. A really, really impressive run. He's the new leader. He's with Tina.
3: So second run in the books for Tyler, and the score of a 97 puts him in the lead. Seem pretty excited about that one. How do you compare that second run to the first one?
2: The first one, I kind of had an overshoot and in the middle of my run, and I kind of forgot where I was going to go. So that one, I kind of had my line dialed of where I knew I wanted to go and saw a window with the wind and just went for it. So I ended up basically turning the east side of the course into a full skate park and all these transfers that I've been looking at. So that's what's cool about this contest. It's a new formula and you can do whatever you want out there. It's basically a skate park, so it's whatever you see. There's no set run. There is a start and finish of the one line, but you can hit anything you want on the sides of the jumps to whatever. So just stoked. Everyone else is stoked on it. And yeah, I'm sitting in the lead, but got a couple gnarly days to go. So we'll see where we end up at the end.
3: Nice workout there.
2: Thanks.
1: So Tyler Behrman moves to the lead. One more rider to run, Salema.
4: Thank you, Jack. Tyler Behrman adjusting his approach and utilizing his mastery of a course that came from his brain. Hits the transition sections perfectly. The judges respond by rewarding him with a 97. However, one rider remains, Colby Raja, who has shown no fear on these massive features and has promised to throw down a backflip in his second run. Who is going to be our inaugural Imagination Champion? You gotta stick around to find out. You are watching the Red Bull Signature Series.
1: Welcome back to the Red Bull Signature Series for Imagination, the evolution of FMX. The Midwestern winds have finally died down over the plains of Kansas. New leader and the visionary behind this course, Tyler Behrman, just laid down a 97 to regain the lead. But one rider remains who can topple him from the top of the podium, Colby Raja, and he's starting his second and final run now, Grant.
0: Well, he did get a 95 in round one, so very solid. I think if he can do a few of his tricks a little cleaner, maybe a little more intensity, and throw in that backflip, that might be what is enough to take this.
1: Very experienced rider. He did some BMX riding in the past as well. Did Colby Raja. And there's the backflip already.
0: Oh, he wasted no time on that one. You see that little finger point to the sky? He is happy. He did mention he hasn't done a flip in a while, and on a natural big jump in these winds, it makes it that much more difficult. Comes back around to do that opening section. Comes up a little bit short on that jump. So first little mistake. The one thing he's got to be careful of, he's got that flip out of the way. Don't get lost in the course. Don't forget what the rest of your run's meant to be. He needs to be clean in order to get a better score.
1: Oh, the tricks are coming out now, aren't they, as he heads down towards the container. As you mentioned him coming up short earlier, one of the judges said that that's one of the benefits they hoped for them as he wheelies over the top of the container, is that it's such a long course, there will be these small mistakes that they can try and mark riders down on.
0: And speaking of judges, we have people on hand like Robbie Madison, Jeremy Twitch Stenberg, Ronnie Renner, all these guys with tons of freestyle experience and the best to judge these riders.
1: Good run this so far from Colby Raja. Now he's come up to that tree jump, gets huge, huge height again.
0: Yeah, but he's making some mistakes. Right there, you could tell, wasn't very comfortable. This is where he's really strong. Can he nail this quarter pipe? Look at that, upside down, knack-knack. Lands very high up again. Probably a little too close for comfort, but Raja's got that backflip out of the way, but he's made a few mistakes. If the judges are really going to critique that, it's going to be really close for the win so far.
1: He's also not quite pulling the same tricks as we're seeing on some of those jumps, like on the big 140 there. He tried the can-can last time, didn't work out, so just a whip this time around.
0: Yeah, and in this section, he's lost a little bit of his speed and fluidity. And I'm just wondering if he didn't think so hard and long in the break about that backflip, that he put all the focus on that and maybe lost a little concentration and maybe a little creativity on this part of this course as well.
1: Well, he was so stoked, wasn't he, when he pulled off the backflip. It's almost like that was the only thing he was going for in the whole run.
0: Oh, no doubt about it. I mean, believe me, I'm being very critical right now just because he was the leader coming into this run. But Behrman stepped it up. He did everything better, cleaner, bigger, and with more creativity. And with Kobe, I'm seeing maybe not quite as clean a run, but add in the backflip. Does that balance itself out? Then we argue, are we back at a 95 again? Nice finish.
1: Okay, across the line then comes Kobe Reha. This is going to be a fascinating decision by the judges. That backflip was spectacular. And in general, it was a spectacular ride. Two spectacular runs for Kobe in this one. But it's all about what the judges have to say.
0: Yeah, was that backflip really worth extra points? Because the rest of it, maybe not quite as good as his first run. But that's huge right there.
1: Absolutely spectacular. And then this was the quarter pipe.
0: Without a doubt, he has just been the best at that all weekend long, but landed right at the top there.
1: And it's a 96 for Kobe Reha. That is a second place finish for him. 97 for Tyler Bearman is enough to give him the inaugural Imagination title.
2: Nah,
1: the two congratulate each other.
2: That was fun, man.
5: Yeah, it was insane. Thank
2: proud
5: you.
2: Proud of you, dude.
5: Thank you for you having me.
2: That was a tech jump to flip, too, man.
1: Well, Bearman enjoyed the flip, but he's also going to enjoy the win. 97 to Kobe Raha's 96. Cole Seeley in third and Ryan Sipes completing the four. Let's hear from our winner with Tina.
3: And for Tyler, it's really two wins. One, the dream course was built. And two, the judges awarded you for your interpretation of this course. How rewarding is that?
2: Yeah, first of all, just rewarding to be able to make my dream turn into a reality. Jason Baker with Dream Tracks obviously made a dream track out here. This is a mix between a supercross, freeride, BMX influenced motocross course. So to be able to have the whole line start to finish and then have all these options of features that you can jump from one lane to another, it's like a skate park over here. So my main thing, I just wanted to showcase all the options and the possibilities that could go down on something like this. So it was a win already just being able to pull this all together and have my friends here and everyone be as stoked as they were. And it's icing on the cake to walk away with the win.
3: Congratulations. Back to you, Salema.
4: Congratulations to Tyler Bearman on his win and Kobe Reha and Cole Seeley for rounding out the podium. And the journeyman Ryan Sipes, always up for a challenge on two wheels, coming in for an impressive fourth place. Risk versus reward. Taking a risk on building a course of this magnitude and the reward of seeing the final product. Then the subsequent risk of actually riding it and executing the progression that one envisioned and able to do so safely. Along with Jason Baker and an incredible support staff, Tyler Bearman did just that. From a vision to a session with friends to the final competition. After his first run, he needed to try and figure out how to one-up Kobe Reha, so he studied his position, adjusted himself in the transitions in his second run, and delivers a 97 out of 100 points. Of course, he gets our signature moment. Once again, thank you for hanging out with us today in Kansas. On behalf of our entire crew, including Jack Nichols, Grant Langston, and the legend Tina Dixon, my name is Salema Masakela, and I will see you next time.

0: My name's Rob Warner.
1: Don't get this back home.
0: Whoa! On a quest to ride the world's greatest trails.
1: Never had myself down as an Attenborough type.
0: And meet the people who live in some of the wildest places on Earth.
2: Hello, mate. How you doing? All right?
0: As a downhill World Cup winner, I've had a lifetime of competition, but no chance to enjoy the ride.
3: Wah! Oh, for f***ing sake.
0: So I'm taking the best young athletes to seek out epic trails. And to make sure they don't miss out on the wildest side of the world.
4: My donkey's name is Doug.
0: This time I'm in the mighty Himalayas with master of downhill style Ollie Wilkins.
5: That's the first sight of the Himalayas out the window right now.
0: Ollie's been perfecting the most jaw-dropping jumps for more than a decade, and is fast becoming one of the world's most exciting all-rounders. Together, we're on a mission in Nepal to go faster.
5: Nice!
0: Higher.
4: This is so cool.
1: Definitely let's not go off there.
0: And to find inner peace in the world's tallest mountain range.
6: Look at the size of that prayer.
7: He ain't called the guru for nothing.
8: Get out! Don't!
9: No, get out! Get out!
1: Yeah, we're off.
4: So here we are, Kathmandu.
1: Here it is, Oles. Here it is. Don't get us killed in the traffic. I've never been anywhere like it. It is chaos. Let's get in the back and relax. We'll let him have a go. Front brakes on the left. Don't want you to cause us any injuries.
4: Right.
5: Oh, my God almighty. I must say, this pole is very awkwardly placed.
0: We're starting our journey in the foothills of the Himalayas, heading up from Nepal's capital, Kathmandu, to an ancient kingdom called the Mustang Valley. We'll ride trail surrounded by the world's biggest peaks, with sheer drops at every turn.
1: You've done pretty poorly, so...
4: Do you know what? I'm gassed. I've got nothing to give.
1: I know it's your job and everything, but do you mind? Let him have another... Yeah.
4: That's fantastic.
1: He's glad to get his bike back in one piece.
4: That's harder than you think.
0: First, we need to find our Kathmandu guide to show us the sights and lead us to the Mustang Valley.
1: He must be a fit old fella. What a living. Way to make a living, eh? Ah, yeah, there she is, baby. OK, that'll do. Thank you very much.
4: Daniel's bag.
1: Daniel bag. That, my friend, is a temple.
4: Long way up.
1: Just get out of this junction that we're in. Hello, mate, sorry. Stop, everyone. Wow. Mandil.
10: Hey.
1: Hello, mate.
0: Mandil Pradhan is a Nepalese champion rider and an expert on the high Himalayas.
1: What's this, then?
4: This is the monkey temple.
1: Yeah. We've seen loads of monkeys.
4: Yeah, there's a ton that live around here.
1: No way. They're everywhere.
4: Yeah.
1: Are they friendly or not?
4: As friendly as you want them to be. Don't get too close, though.
1: They,
4: you know,
1: they need you.
4: Yeah. If you have any food on you, just, you know... Keep it safe. A lot of Buddhist people around here feed the monkeys, so that's why they like to live around here. It's a very appropriate place for us to start off our journey so that, you know, we have the best wishes of Buddha.
1: I just see the old Dalai Lama down there.
4: Yeah, did you?
1: Yeah, I knew who it was as well.
4: You met Dalai Lama?
1: No, not a picture of
4: him. Oh,
1: it.
4: A picture?
1: Yeah, right. It goes on and on, this temple. It's pretty impressive, isn't it? Is Everest harder than this to scale? Be honest with me.
4: Might be a little bit, yeah.
0: There are hundreds of temples in Kathmandu. I'm hoping these ancient religious sites will offer some vital learning for our journey.
1: What's all the flags about?
4: They're prayer flags. The different colours represent the different elements of the work.
1: Oh, is that what it is?
4: Earth, air, fire, water,
1: sand.
4: And sky.
1: Oh, not, what's the yellow one?
4: Earth, air, fire, water, and sky. If you look at them closely, you see prayers on them as well, and it's believed that when the wind blows the prayer flags, it spreads the prayer.
1: No, why?
4: So it's just another sort of way of spreading Buddha's teachings.
1: They're cool, the monkeys, though. They just live here.
4: All right.
1: Summit. Made it. So these are all temples?
4: These are all temples.
1: Why is it all gold?
4: Because it's lavish, it's, you know.
1: Is that right? Like an offering to the gods, sort of?
4: Yeah.
1: What was that noise?
8: to fight?
1: There's a monkey fight. No, he's got an egg. He's got an egg.
11: Ooh,
1: and he is letting everyone know about it. Wow! Did you see that one go?
11: Yeah.
1: Is there monkey food in my hood? Is there a... Get that out of my hood.
5: Hey, it's not.
1: You on? Get it out, dude! No, get out! Get it out! Get it out of my hood! Did you get it out?
4: I've never heard you scream like that.
1: You won't take that out of your hand. No way.
4: Yeah, see, it's all right if they do just bit by bit.
1: No, mate.
4: Do it bit by bit.
1: Yes. Ah, get off! With the respects paid to Buddha, we're going to make sure we get a Hindu god on side as well. With a blessing at the Pashupatinath temple. Can you give us a bit of luck? Can you give us a, you know, send us on our way with a bit of a pat on the back?
4: Yeah, for sure, yeah, why not? You know, I know just the right man for that.
1: All right, lads, how you doing?
4: These guys are sadhus, and they're followers of Lord Shiva.
1: Shiva is the Hindu god of destruction, who's said to live in the mountains. And how long has he been a Shiva disciple?
4: He's been a Shiva follower and a sadhu for 60 years.
1: 60 years? Dude, the Shivas, he looks after his dude, right? Incredible.
4: It's awesome.
1: What is so special then about this Mustang Valley in the Himalayas that we're going to?
4: It's a very mountainous region, it's a very dangerous region, but if you travel there, your soul's going to attain inner peace.
1: No, why?
4: So what do you mean dangerous in the Mustang Valley? What is it that makes it so dangerous? So yeah, it's very dangerous because, you know, the wind is very severe there. So it's very windy and you could have rocks falling from up the cliff. It's very, very cold.
1: Right.
4: It's extremely cold. That's what he said, is that you have to take all of your technical down jackets and all of your technical wear. He said that. No, I just said that.
12: Okay, good luck. You come back. Welcome, very happy, and good luck, long life.
1: Yeah, know, this right? could be a voyage of discovery, mate. We might come back changed men.
4: Yes.
1: Give me a nux, brother. Give me a nux, dude.
13: Nice one, thanks.
1: Nice to meet you, man.
4: Nice to meet you, brother.
1: So, we've got the sadhu and Lord Shiva on our side. We just need some riding intel. RJ! Hey, RJ Ripper! RJ Ripper, Nepal's national downhill champion, has offered us a warm-up ride on the trails above Kathmandu.
5: Are there any tigers here, RJ?
14: Nah, leopards.
1: Leopards? Is that Kathmandu?
14: Yeah.
1: Can you see the Himalayas from here?
14: Yes.
1: Oh, you can?
14: Yeah, we can.
1: Let's hope it clears up a bit then.
14: Yeah.
4: We tie off prayer flags together.
1: Yeah, I'm going to stick one on this end here. I've seen him doing this on Mount Everest. So, it feels pretty cool to be doing it not quite on Mount Everest. Yes, bro, you are the prayer flag expert.
4: That's not bad, is it?
14: Nah. Yeah. Now we set up the prayer, so ready to ride, guys?
4: Ready.
1: Can't ride down it.
4: Oh, he's off.
1: RJ, chill out, man. He's a fit, this one.

0: Are you all right?
1: Yeah, I'm fine.
2: I'm glad you're all right. That was horrible.
1: No, I'm golden.
2: Oh, my God. Tomorrow, we're going to the Himalayas. We're flying out to the Himalayas, 8 of the 10 biggest mountains in the world.
0: Look at that sunset. Amazing.
2: It's been incredible. The riding was brilliant. But now I really feel like the adventure's about to start.
0: We're not going in the helicopter, are we?
3: Are we going in that?
0: I hope we're going in a chopper.
4: We're leaving Kathmandu for the high Himalayas to ride the world's deepest valley.
0: That's not us, is it? I ain't been in a plane with wires operating everything, ever. Oh, my God. And this is the plane. And it's taking us to the Himalayas. It's like a tiger moth. Here's the pilot. Feeling good today? We're in safe hands, we're in safe hands.
4: The mountains above are among the highest in the world. The altitude and extreme weather make flying here a daunting prospect.
0: Is it all like this into the mountains? And
5: yes.
0: Is it crazy?
5: For more information, please go to the safety instruction car, which is kept inside your seat pocket.
0: Well, there it is. It's a detailed safety instruction. Fire extinguishers everywhere. That's pretty much all you need to know. Fasten seatbelt, tighten, and say your prayers, I should think.
4: Here we go.
3: And it's going!
0: It's going to release the handbrake and we are off ski. This is fantastic.
3: That's the first sight of the Himalayas out the window right now. And it's amazing. Wow. Oh man, that is so cool.
0: We're flying between the biggest mountains on planet Earth. They're all around us. Just feels so insignificant. It's on another scale of anything I've ever seen. It's insane. Where's the landing strip? Right now, it looks like we're going to fly straight into a mountain. If he misses it, I don't reckon you get a second chance.
6: All right, buckle up, everybody.
0: He's not the wrong one. They've got to get it down quick. Go on, dude, bring her in. Yeah!
6: Go on.
0: Yeah! Oh, my. Well done, lads. I knew you had it in you.
4: This is Jomsom, base camp for us to ride the Mustang Valley.
3: That really was one of the best things I've done. That's incredible.
0: Yeah. That was quite an experience.
4: Jomsom sits below two 8,000-metre mountains in the Kali-Gandaki Gorge. Our mountain guide, Mandel, has taken us to ride the deepest gorge on Earth.
0: I feel like this is much more the real Nepal, you know, the mountains. It's all about the mountains, right? On the way in, I saw some trail that looked like it went off a cliff. Is that the one we're going to be riding?
3: Oh, yeah, mate.
0: Is it really?
3: Yeah. Are you ready for it?
0: Not really. But how many mountain bikers come up here? I mean, like... It's
3: not a lot.
0: Not many. Not many mountain bikers will have ridden that trail before us.
3: No, not many.
4: Nighttime temperatures here drop to minus 15 degrees Celsius. A warm bed is now the priority.
0: Watch out for the crack in the paving.
3: Hello.
0: All right. Is this it?
3: Oh, my God.
6: This is it.
4: This monastery was built over 200 years ago. It's home to a classroom full of monks and two new trainees.
0: I think I've done all my prayers for the day. Look at the size of that prayer. That is a prayer. We're going to go up to see the monks.
6: Dude, look at this place. Imagine living here. It's easy to be spiritual here.
0: Why?
6: Well, it's a bit harder in Croydon, isn't it? Look around.
0: Gather your breath. We're going in. Hello, everyone. Have a nice day.
6: Oh, thank you.
7: Nice to meet you too.
0: Nice one.
6: Thank you very much.
0: Hello, mate. Hello, mate.
7: How are you?
0: I'm very well. How are you? Oh, you speak good English?
7: Yeah, a little bit.
0: Nice to meet you, dude.
7: Nice to meet you.
0: Give me a nut. Thanks, man. This is a monastery.
7: Yeah, monastery.
0: It's incredible.
7: Yeah, it's Buddhist monastery.
0: It's nice, isn't it?
7: Hmm.
6: So this is where the guru lives, is it?
0: Yeah, we're going to go meet the guru, mate.
6: Is it? before I get to be quiet.
2: Should we wait here?
6: Yeah.
1: He's meditating.
2: He might be meditating. He's done it for 9 years in three-year stints of meditation.
8: Yeah. Can we come in?
7: Yeah.
8: Is he ready for us?
6: Namaste. Namaste. Mm-hmm.
2: It's an honour to meet you.
6: Yeah.
9: Oh, Kara, you're over there.
7: Uda, UK.
9: UK.
7: You're from UK, right?
6: Yeah.
2: From London, yeah.
6: Yeah, London, the capital.
2: What was it like to meditate for 3 straight years?
9: Tumma chile milam waisal poa sauranda.
7: It's like a dream, not the real. Like all things dream.
2: He and went that place.
7: Yeah, yeah. And to all things emptiness.
2: And he's done it 3 times for 3 years.
7: Three years.
2: 9 years of his life.
7: Yeah. This is very difficult. In winter time, it's not falling.
2: He's meditating in snow.
7: Yeah, snow, yeah. In court. Only small cloth, not like
2: no
7: this.
2: No way. Not like all this. Winter in Tibet, joking.
7: It's practice.
2: So the harder the situation, the more you get from the meditation.
9: Just like that was it.
2: For 3 years, you just focus on... That's just... I can't actually believe that. I can't even do it for 2 minutes. We'd like to say thanks very much for letting us stay tonight. Mm-hmm. And thanks very much for letting us ride our bikes in the Mustang Valley. And I hope that you reach nirvana on your next meditation. Good luck, bro. Good luck, bro. I don't know, I feel it was just incredible. I mean, he's 86 years old. He escaped China with the Dalai Lama. No, he escaped to Tibet with the Dalai Lama when China invaded it. Like, it wasn't like as you might expect a religious person to be. He was like, he was really warm.
6: It's a non-judgmental nice religion, isn't it? It's non-judgmental.
2: Yeah, Buddhism is cool, isn't it?
6: It's the one, yeah, absolutely.
2: That's the thing I can't take, is where his mind's been. Like, where's he gone on that journey? And he hasn't reached nirvana yet, which is the ultimate goal, that just absolute kind of peace with oneself and, like, tranquility and everything.
6: Yeah.
2: And he hasn't been there, but that's a man with a story to tell. And it was,
6: rad to meet him. Really cool that was.
2: Yeah, he ain't called the guru for nothing.
6: Buddhism's just peaceful, man. Non-judgmental, kind. Seeing Rob Warner being spiritual was quite something.
2: I wish I could go out of a sleeping bag. The monks rise at 6 a.m.
10: Not that he's wearing off fast.
2: Being a monk.
10: That's cold, mate.
2: That is proper frosty, isn't it? Open that. Anywhere around here you can get a cappuccino?
4: There are plenty of chores to be done before lessons can start.
6: Come and sweep near the fire. Way better.
2: Oh, the first heat I felt for 24 hours.
11: This is my favourite. Gulistan. Goldas.
10: Oh, no way, dude. Oh, no way.
2: Oh, here, guy.
11: The rock.
2: The rock, dude. The rock. Can you smell what the rock is cooking?
10: We teach them, yeah.
2: Okay, yeah.
12: Hello, everyone. We're going to start the class. My name is Mr. Wilkins, and this is Mr. Warner.
2: We're mountain bike riders, and this is what we've come here to ride, these trails. Now I'm the commentator. First World Cup race in a monastery, and here he comes through the door. And he's already sprinting high, big whip into the first time. And he's going good, it doesn't tear off. Look at the speed of this man, all the way down to the finish line. He's coming down towards the line now. He's going to go fastest. Look at that time! That's how we do it.
10: Ollie, I think you might have written on here.
12: No, you have a... I think we've got a different wife.
10: I think you might have used the wrong pen.
13: Peripatola.
2: What's that mean?
13: See you again.
12: It means see you again.
2: Does it really? Yeah.
12: Thank you very much. Yeah. Thank you very much. It's lovely to meet you all.
4: The journey here has been properly enlightening. but the time has come to ride.
1: Yes, bro.
2: Ollie, are you excited, mate?
6: Very excited.
2: First time in the Himalayas on mountain bikes.
6: Yeah.
2: But everything's just so big, isn't it? Look at that one up there.
3: That leads up to Kaulagiri, which is the seventh highest mountain in the world.
2: No way.
6: It already feels like we're on the moon.
2: Christ alive. I tell you what, mate, I thought our roads were bad till I got here.
3: We can see some of the trail now.
2: What, that thin line along that cliff?
3: Yes.
2: Never?
3: Yes.
2: Honest?
3: Yeah.
2: Is that actually rideable? I call it put the brakes on and don't die.
6: So cool.
2: Probably been worse places to ride my bike. Holy shit.
3: How cool is that? How's this for your heights?
2: I don't like it, dude. I can see myself falling over the side. Oh, let's go. Oh, I'm looking forward to this hike.
6: This is so cool.
4: The terrain is so steep in the high Himalayas that ancient trails carved by people and livestock are often the only routes through these mountains. They're littered with loose rocks, with sheer cliff edges that can be hundreds of metres down.
2: Wow, that's a real cliff. Definitely let's not go off there. Now, at home, I go off the edge of trails, but thankfully we've got nice spongy dirt. I don't think it's quite the same here, is it?
6: Right, lads, let's get blown off a cliff.
2: Let's crack on then, let's do this.
1: Ready, mate?
2: Yeah.
6: Mandil's feeling the pressure.
3: Yes, fellas.
2: Go on, Mandil!
6: Yes, Rob.
2: Massive rocks came out. Oh, it's getting rockier. Nearly off the side of the track. Yeah, it was tight. Oh, that is pretty good fun, isn't it?

0: That's absolutely incredible what we just ridden down.
1: The pool has blown away all expectations. It was pretty emotional. It was quite moving, really, hanging out up there. It's been absolutely incredible. Definitely never forget this place.
2: Before we leave, I need to say goodbye to an old friend.
3: I look ridiculous.
1: Gonna miss your old friend. Right, let's go and spread this in the streets of Nepal.
4: Yeah.
2: Can I give you that? Just take it with you on a journey. No, it's okay. Just take it on a journey. Take it on a journey in a three-wheeled paper mache vehicle. Farewell, old friend. I will return.
5: He's our winner last year. Working to hang on this year.
6: Hard enduro, you need to make the impossible possible. Achieving the finish is such a goal for everybody.
7: In all my years racing this race, I've never seen anything like it, guys.
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9: Please, baby, please.
10: I like being on your own, fighting with yourself, fighting with the others.
11: They're gonna break us on day one. We ride 6 hours and then you go in something that no one's been able to ride.
12: Okay, cool. Sounds like fun.
13: Bit like masochistic?
14: Yeah, that's it.
13: Yeah, for sure.
15: I lost these two fingertips whilst riding. Let's take a look around and see what other scars I've accumulated over the years.
16: This one on the outside of the knee was already there, but it got reopened. Quite a gruesome looking scar to this hand.
17: I've rode injured probably more than I've rode uninjured since I turned professional. I know when I'm 100% the level I can be at.
18: Billy Paul, your first ever FIM Hard Enduro World Champion.
17: Now, at the point I'm at in my life, I'm not interested unless I'm turning up to win. And I said, am I going to beat Manny in this condition? No. Go and get your leg fixed. Get healthy again and try and beat him.
19: I have one goal still, to win a championship. I've been fighting for that.
8: But it's very complicated to be always in one level that you are happy and you are motivated. Yeah, it's very hard.
20: The goals are big. It'd be nice to make a career out of it. I still work a 9-to-5 job in the week. Not quite as lucky as some of the other riders riding all the time.
21: My Italian is good, bro.
22: Io sono Matteo Verde, numero 47. 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
23: Quanti anni hai?
22: Huh?
13: You look at Formula One, MotoGP, EnduroGP, it's more of a cookie cutter. It's like the same format, but hard enduro that's so diverse.
24: We've got everything. 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We put a race on anywhere in the world. Doesn't matter the terrain. We'll deal with it, we get on with it.

0: Manny Lettmichler. 26 now, sorry. It was my birthday last week, so. All right. Yeah.
1: Happy birthday.
0: Thank you. The most what I enjoy about hard enduro is this kind of adventure vibe. You're out there where you normally don't end up with a dirt bike. Like a sunrise riding the top in the middle of Romania, for example. But in a lot of races, it's just so hard and so gnarly that you're like just suffering all the time. This year is my 10th year in the sport, and I'm feeling pretty old, actually.
2: Unbelievable. Latin Bickler, unapologetic and hungry as ever.
3: We're just getting really used to Manny putting on this absolute masterclass.
4: Well done, buddy. Just keep doing what you're doing, mate.
2: Clutch right around Bolt, and just like that, we have a lead change.
5: Manny, as soon as he like got to the top, he just went to the next step. He didn't just like level with the top guys. He went like head, shoulders, waist above them.
2: Fuck yeah!
6: You see his performances, his talent.
7: The highlights for sure were the results.
6: The titles.
2: Manuel Lettenbeckler, your ultimate world enduro champion for 2019.
6: Last year, he looks so fresh sometimes after hard races. Then it makes also expectations because it's too good.
8: What happened last year, he delivered it, didn't he?
2: Think here as Lettenbeckler having some difficulty getting up, finding that traction.
3: Okay, there could still be a spoiler here. Billy Bolt comes into the fray. If Manny can't get up here, and Billy does,
2: wow,
3: it's going to be a major, major upset for the books. This is going to come right down to the wire. Manny knows it. He knows Billy's right around the corner.
2: Lettenbeckler knows what is at stake right now. The flawless, perfect season. Doing the impossible. The perfect season for Lettenbeckler. A historic moment for Manuel Lettenbeckler as well as the sport of hard enduro.
0: Pretty hard to say, but yeah, perfect season. To win every race out of the calendar is something unique, and that's history, and history is in the books, and we just close it, you know?

0: Welcome, everyone, to Eisen Airs Austria for the 28th running of Red Bull Erzberg Rodeo. The yearly pilgrimage back to this Iron Ore Arena never disappoints.
1: Look around. Every direction you look, there's something, you know, that you don't see every day happening. 100%, the sport would not be where it is today without this race.
2: Erzberg, it's the original showpiece. It's glamorous. It's got legends that surround it, and it's like the focal point of the season. It's huge crowds, crazy atmosphere.
3: This is a festival of madness. More than 1,300 entries at this race.
2: If you ask most riders if they wanted to win one hard enduro race, it's probably Erzberg.

0: And there's a few young junior guys coming through at the moment.
1: What are you doing? Testing the bike?
2: Once your bike's ready, you're testing it, and then they're preparing my bike and then testing it. I'll give you a countdown.
1: Sorry?
2: I'll give you a countdown.
1: 5, 4, 3, 2, 1.
3: So I'm Mitch Brightmore, 21 years old, from Buxton in the UK. I've only been in the sport like 3-4 years. I did motocross when I first started, that's what my dad was doing. But just a bit too scary for me. Did trials, won quite a few championships at that. We moved away from that after 10 years of trials, and here we are now. Thinking, yeah, let's have fun, ride some dirt bikes, see what happens, but now it's getting a bit more serious.
4: Mitch Brightmore is that hunt for the 2023 FIM Hard Enduro Junior World Championship title. Looking confident as ever, we've seen it throughout this season.
5: Mitch, what he achieved here in Hard Enduro the last 18 months, it's exceptional. And it shows what's possible. No one had Mitch on the radar 18 months ago.
4: It is official, the junior FIM World Hard Enduro Champion is none other than Mitch Brightmore.
3: It was a pretty good year for me last year. Won 3 championships, the junior Hard Enduro, the Super Enduro, and then Italian Championship. I honestly was speechless, like never thought I'd be able to keep everything together to win a championship.

0: I would say I'm a semi-professional, as I've got a pretty much a full-time job. I work with my dad as a builder, building houses and things like that. Through the week, go to work 9 to 5, and then after work, get out on the bike, try and find the time to go riding, which is not very often. And then at the weekends, if there's a race, we go to the race or train, and then back to work in the week.
1: Then just bed it up a bit more. Yeah, we have a good relationship. It's a family thing, I suppose. You know, got to earn the money to go racing, so this is what we do.
0: It's not easy, but for the love of the sport, wanting to be better, you have to do these things. So, yeah, it gets done. Mum and Dad, they work hard to fund our season, and also the team. It wouldn't be possible without them, really.

0: I've been with the team 2 years now. They try and bring the youth through and then get them onto the factory teams.
1: Mitch, we know he has capabilities, he has something special, technique and also mentally really strong. Our goal as a team, we want to give you the possibility to be a work this sport. There are not so many people that work in this sport, you know, and they are the factory riders. All the others need to invest a lot of budget. Everyone wants to be on the KTM group. So the goal is that if Mitch can reach that level so this passion can become a work for him, we did our job.
0: Would it be nice to make a career out of it, win many championships? But you need the results first to prove what rider you are, show to a team you're worthy.

0: I think more time comes where you can concentrate more on the riding, forget about the work. I am now in the junior championship, but also in the prestige championship to see where I pair against the big guys. I'm aiming to be top five.
1: To get into that top five is like a massive step. And for Mitch Ersberg, so important.
2: For upcoming guy like Mitch, it's super important to perform good at Red Bull Ersberg Idea. We could see so many guys, you know, they're good in the following year, they had like a factory contract. It's a pretty crucial race where careers can be founded.

0: Welcome to the most punishing and the most intense hard enduro race in the world.
1: You can feel it. It is electric. It is a palpable, volatile atmosphere.
2: The start line of Erzberg, it's such a nerve-wracking experience. And they get you down so early before the start, hanging around, talking to your competitors. So much action going on. There's base jumpers, planes, helicopters flying around. Getting more nervous, the anticipation's building. You just need a good start.
3: Most important thing is to get off the start line fresh and get out and head off into the first slippery woods in France. There's a couple of gnarly sections there and the leader is going to be able to pull a little bit of time.
0: The question on everyone's lips at the moment is how on earth anyone can beat Manny Leitenbichler.
4: He needs to get out the quarry as close as possible. You know, he rides the early part this race so well. Pressure him and just try and get some kind of mistake from him. When that mistake comes, run for the hills and try and stay ahead of him until the finish line.
5: I won the two previous years at Red Bull Erzbergadeo and everybody's just expecting you to win. I could really feel that so many fans came out because of myself.
6: He has a lot of pressure. It's coming also from the responsibility that you have so many people that is working for the goal that we win everything.
7: Turn on all the engines. Animal turn on.
8: Before the race, you should be nervous. If somebody's not nervous before a race, there is something wrong.
9: The start of the race is dangerous. It's dusty. You're getting covered in rocks.
10: It's a pretty wild ride from the get-go. The guy drops the flag, and then 50 guys set off.
5: I'm not sure which rider it was, but he's jump started. But they didn't red flag it. And it goes like a chain reaction.
4: Well, we got a bunch up there and Manny that is stuck there against the Red Bull cars.
8: I was second last around the first corner. I was like, oh man, this is not going well.
11: Red Bull Erzbergadeo is the hardest race from like a one-day event. 500 is going into the main race and 10 to 15 people are finishing it.
10: I've done Erzberg two times. I didn't quite get to the finish the first year. But did get a finish on the second year. I had like maybe a minute left of the time.
12: There's a lot of challenges throughout 27 checkpoints. All bottled in that 4-hour time limit.
9: There's so much happening. You go on this roller coaster ride of just ultra condensed hard enduro, just jammed into like one spot.

0: it is a full-on sprint within that 4 hours.
1: I think it has to be a sprint for these front guys. You know, the intensity is so high. You can't afford to lose ground, but at the same time, you know, you don't want to burn yourself out.
2: I push so hard to be in front, try to don't make any mistakes, to be the smoothest guy out there and the most clever guy.

0: We've got a KTM in second. I've got a good feeling it's going to be money. He's so good in them early. Yeah, it is. Yeah. He's made it. Made some good moves in the early stages.
1: Wow.
0: There he goes.
1: And with that, completely unfazed.
0: Is that going to be it, gentlemen? Well, I don't know. He's not headed into being three times in a row winner for no reason at all.
2: How Manny gains time on all the riders, he just flows like a river through a valley, and he doesn't burn any energy doing that. So good with his energy conservation.
3: Racing, you really have to fight yourself and really dig deep. I'm pushing myself 100%, and I'm really giving my best. But I also had to learn how much I can go onto my personal limit. And this was a learning curve, which every rider has to do, and what a really good athlete is changing compared to like an upcoming rider.

0: I see Mitch Brightmoor now clawing away. Oh, I really feel his pain at the moment.
1: Oh.
0: It's been raining so much here that I think it's going to be really, really treacherous. It's wet, sloppy in the forest.
2: People are saying it's probably the hardest one there's ever been. Into the forest, everything's quite exposed. And then when it rains, there's not much grip. There's mud flying everywhere. You just have to try and manage the situation as well as you can and get through it, get out of there, and then crack on. It's a very intense, high-paced race. It gets harder and harder as you progress.
3: For those that are new to Red Bull Arisbaric Rodeo, this is Carl's dinner. It gets that much more savage, bloodthirsty. Just a ruthless, ruthless route through these rocks.
4: I think Mitch Brightmoor is in a promising spot. He's hungry to make a name for himself here on the biggest stage.
2: Arisbaric probably suits me the best, a real technical race. I just love the ride you go through, you know? Suffering, pain, yeah, it's just sick. I'd love a podium. Every race I'd love a podium, but to be on the podium at Arisbaric, you know, with the top guys, it'd be pretty crazy.

0: this is going to be a longer iceberg than we've had in recent years.
1: Yeah, I agree. And that's when the stamina and the fitness is going to come in. The less mistakes you make, the stronger you're going to be towards the end.
2: Mitch, he knows how to get through all these tricky sections, but I think it's just pushing that bit harder

0: in between those tricky sections, but in a relaxed way that you're not burning any more energy.
1: I like the speed, but I can do pretty much everything everyone else does. It's just the overall speed that everyone does it at.
0: He's losing time in places, not pushing as hard as he should be on the smoother bits between the hard stuff. Where Manny's like, gets a gap and then sorts himself out, settles in.
2: Here we are, into Motorex Highway.
3: All right, so Manny had a 15-minute lead. He's not gonna know that he's got a lead. If he did, he would possibly slow down and just manage himself a little bit better. Well, the amount of water we've had down here in the last 2 days, I'm gonna be very interested to see what this looks like.
4: Motorex Highway, I think, is a pretty good example how difficult and how hard enduro can be.
2: Oh, wow. He'd be frustrated with himself for that one. You know, he doesn't like making mistakes. He doesn't often make them, but that's slippery, you know. It's a flowing river.
5: The best guys, they always make mistakes, but it's how you deal with the problems and the mistakes. How they bounce back from them, how they physically deal with it.
2: Ooh, he's on the limit. That's gonna be tough.
6: Oh boy.
2: He's back. This is on the limit.
4: It's like 90 degrees walls. And you're like, oh, I have to go up there now? That's gonna be pretty difficult.
2: This is a key part of the race, and avoiding disaster here is a big one.
4: It can lose a lot of time. Positions can change quickly.
0: Patience.
5: The top guys, well, instead of burning energy and burning out and like getting frustrated, okay, I've gone wrong, deal with it, fix it, carry on, keep pushing. You watch Manny make a mistake, it doesn't blow up. He evaluates and then decides and works his way out of it.
6: I don't know what's going to happen here. A big fight for sure.
3: We can't see the steepness, but judging from his body language,
2: there's something coming, yeah. I'm very intrigued.
7: Manuel Lettenbeckler chasing a third consecutive win here at Red Bull Erzberg Rodeo.
4: You're such in a zone that you don't really think too much about what could go wrong. Pretty important thing that you are in the moment.
6: I'm not gonna lie, I cannot believe he's done that! No way! Like, really?
8: Man, riding better than ever.
0: To win it takes everything. In the training, bike setup, to have confidence, everything has to fall into place. And that's what happened for Manny.
7: And it is official, Manuel Lettenbeckler, 2024 Red Bull Erzberg champion.
3: It's making a habit of it.
6: Yeah.
7: And the father and son, it doesn't get any better than this. What a team. He's going to be now focusing on, can he go flawless 2 years in a row?
9: Nice. my riding, my physical, mentally. I feel like I'm definitely on my peak of my career. There's one point for sure where it also, maybe it's, the peak is gonna drop down again, you know, but not yet.
0: Manny's goal is to be FIM champion, you know, for years to come, I think. And yeah, Mitch is obviously trying to get that as well.
7: About 30 minutes to go before we call it a day.
2: From fifth onwards, I think it's going to be tight to make it in for this four-hour mark. Could definitely be disheartening if you just come short of a checkpoint.
0: Mitch is just developing all the time. Need that bit more experience that then will bring momentum and then keeps getting better, getting stronger. Technical side, Mitch has sure got everything that Manny's got. It's just not as honed, not as developed, not as experienced. But we're going to see Mitch up at the thick end, you know, more and more.
2: Let's look in, and I think we can probably say now that Mitch is the only junior that's got a chance of finishing today.
3: Absolutely.
2: Top eight finish in a race where there's only looking like there's only going to be maximum 10 finishers. That's what you need to do to get the right eyes on you.
1: When you're in the finish, you know, it's a pretty crazy feeling. It's a pretty big, big sigh of relief.
2: First of the juniors, well, first and only of the juniors today, I think.
3: Yeah, an honorable mention for that. Super, super cool. He's going to be one to watch out for the future.
5: It's good for the sport to have like a really good, strong, consistent junior who is right up amongst the top, the established stars.
10: How are you feeling?
11: Yep. Top 10! Yes! My boy!
10: That was pretty good, right?
11: Yeah. You went to fifth, you went to eighth, you went to fifth, you went, oh my god. Yeah, no, we're good.
10: It's alright, we're
12: gonna get lots of money this year.
10: No.
12: Nine.
10: No, yeah, nine.
12: Nine.
11: Nine. Really?
12: Hold on.
1: You just have to keep plugging away, keep climbing the ladder. A couple more years, maybe 3-4 years. When Manny is going on, he's hopefully going slower. The young guy should come through.
0: Obviously, so many highs and lows.
13: Oh, we're back through.
4: If I continue, maybe full gas is gonna be blow up.
1: But he pretty much killed me in the race.
14: Gotten to a point now that it's really extreme.
2: Asked one of the marshals, I said, how long's left? He's like, I've found an hour. And like, I could have just punched him straight in the face.
15: Time is running to stop me. I run faster.
16: Just the mad things that happen.
17: Junior, currently running fifth.
16: The mental toll.
18: Tenido unas semanas difíciles. No sé si era mental o físico.
16: The physical toll.
2: 1,169 days. Several broken bones, about 15 surgeries.
4: Yeah, never easy. Not an easy job.

0: 2005 was my first year racing. How many years ago was that?
1: Almost 20.
0: Almost 20. Oh my word. I remember getting my first trophy, it was like, oh my word. Then you get a little older and then you just want the money instead of the trophy. Now that's obviously me, and that's my dad. I think this was actually a race just here, the community farm.
2: Always wanted a motorbike. The guys in the farm area where I lived all had motorbikes. I would try to follow them as much as I could on the bicycle, and so I couldn't hear them or see them. And then cycle all the way back home. I remember the first race I raced, I was like, wow, I can't even believe I'm racing. My whole racing career, I was always pushed to the limit. Yeah, it's paid off.
3: Wade Young, hardcore, never give up attitude. Unbelievable mindset. Proud as punch and hard as nails.
4: He's been a huge force for a long time. Like, he won the Roof of Africa as a 16-year-old.
2: The biggest race in South Africa.
5: And it's big on! He's bashing his way through the finish line! Only 16 years old! And now you're 21!
2: And that's where the ball started rolling.

3 position, able to be captured by none other than Wade Young. Yeah, just a tenacious competitor. I think we can expect a lot more from Wade Young looking forward.

So I've just changed teams this year. I was on Sherco for 8 years. Presumed that we're going to be riding for them this year. But in January, we kind of got the answer that there's no more ride there this year. It's been a bit of a mad rush. We had to try to act quick and get a plan in place.

0: It came a bit by surprise. Hard to accept. Over 8 years, you build a relationship.
1: Yeah, I didn't see that one coming with Wade leaving Sherco, but jumping into Teo, moving in there, was a good move for Sherco as well.
2: I'm Teodor Kabakchiev, a proud Bulgarian racing for Sherco Motorcycles.
3: Go on, Teo! Get up there!
4: And what do you make of Teo's recent drive and resurgence and his confidence where he feels like he's got nothing to lose? Is it just that young hunger?
5: Yeah, he's riding good, you know. I mean, he's obviously had some solid results as a privateer. Rightfully so, got himself a factory ride for this year.
6: Well done. Well done. That was good racing.
7: I'm not sure the exact details of it, but it sounds like, okay, they brought Teo in, Wade's out. You've got to have like a bit of grudge. Like there's a bit of like, I'll show you.
0: If anything, it motivates me. I want to be racing and competing against the best. So with my manager, we just reached out to people close to us and got everything we need. Well, I'm racing a GasGas on my private team.
8: Start off the season, from my perspective, not quite the start that we wanted.
0: It was really frustrating to get that result. I wanted to come out and make a statement. Pittsburgh's still not everything together.
9: Representing South Africa, ladies and gentlemen, wins!
8: Not the start that I was hoping for. Could do better.
0: It's been quite a big change, a lot of adapting.
8: I train to be on the top step on the podium, and when I'm not, we go back home and we pinpick things out, trying to get better. Part of this whole process and keeps us coming back is the failure, not meeting your expectations. My goal is to win,
0: to be world champion. And that's what I'm working towards.
10: All good?
11: All good.
12: Really fun.
13: Welcome everyone to Serbia for the third round of the FIM Hard Enduro World Championship. The first of our two rally disciplines of the season. The big, big shocker, Manuel Lettenbickler, not here due to a knee injury.
14: And this changes the game completely, and it just opened the championship for everybody else.
15: With Manny not being there, the other guys were like, yes, here we go. They were all hunting for that win.
16: You have enough? No?
17: These batteries are good for it.
16: Yeah, I think we have.
17: I have both here.
1: What Wade knows in his head, I'm sure, is what he's lost is that support from Sherco, which was a really good setup team at the events.
0: If you're on a factory team, you just rock up to the race, your bike's set exactly how you've tested it. They bring everything, your kit, bags, and you jump on your bike and race. If you're doing it in private, you're going to either arrange for your bike to get to the race. You got to plan who's setting your bike up unless you've hired a mechanic. Everything's kind of on your shoulders.
7: He doesn't have like a real team. He's getting a bit of help from GasGas, but it's not full factory. It's hard to think of Wade as an underdog, but like in this situation, he kind of is.
13: It It is day one of the X-Ross Hard Enduro Rally. Weather could not be more beautiful, but these hot days definitely going to challenge the riders.
11: In hard enduro, we have circuit races where you do multi-laps, an A to B race where you start somewhere and you end up, rallies. This is where the fun is happening.
7: It's like the epic form. You're out in the wilderness, covering so much different stuff. You ride for a couple of hours, following a trail. Sometimes it's marked, sometimes it's not marked so well.

0: you have a GPS. You can be hungry and tired for a while. Then you get to a service point, have a feed, you fix a problem with your bike. Someone calms you down and hypes you up, sorts you out. It's not just 2 hours on one day. It can be 5, 6, 7, 8, 9 hours every day. To me, it's real hard enduro.
1: Yeah, no, the tree out. Steady morning, but sketchy. Like, it's hot for sure on the climbs, but once you get going again, you recover pretty good.
2: What happened there?
1: Just a tree. A branch hopped it.
3: Going into Serbia, felt super confident, super comfortable on the bike. It was quite a unique feeling I had before the race. I can't fully put my finger on it, but I felt super motivated. I really could feel we're going to be competitive for the weekend. As you ride out on the first day and you're riding amongst the guys, you can get the feel exactly where you are amongst everyone. I was like, okay, well, we're feeling good. Found a rhythm.
4: We saw like a Wade that we've seen from years ago. We saw him come out, guns blazing, riding like we know he can.
3: We won the first day. Yeah, that's massive. You know, just, you're always kind of guessing in the sport. You go home and you train and you're like, okay, I feel good, but like, how good am I? It's hard to measure, you know. Then you kind of realize how good you are, where you're exactly at. So it's big confidence.
5: Happy I finished. I'm happy I finished. I put myself here. And I try not to spin the wheel. But I'm super happy I finished.
6: After the service point, my moves got destroyed. I struggled a lot on the uphills. But hey, I made it to the finish line. Two more days to go and I will push.
7: I have always wanted to be a professional rider. It was kind of a wild dream. I don't mention it strongly like to my parents. Being a Bulgarian, there was no one that already went through that path whom I can say, okay, to my father, okay, look, this guy, he made it. Like, there was nobody. I'm in this position, I really appreciate it.
8: Teo, he's a mega talent. He watches, observes people really well. He's driven to succeed.
7: I was organizing my own team from the end of 2019 to the end of 2023. And I had very successful years. That put me on the notice board. This is one of the reasons why Sherco got interested in me. I got an offer from them last year. It's the team decision who will be the rider, and they choose me, whatever the reasons might be. I don't care. The only thing that matters is to race and what I can bring out as a performance of being in this position. I want to be the best at my job.
2: Second day of rally racing here in Serbia, and Teo trying to catch up with Wade Young, yesterday's winner.
9: Teo's only 7 minutes behind, and he'll have to push really hard in the next 2 days to catch up with Wade.
10: The rallies, you ride day after day after day after day, and then the time gets added, and then this creates the results. Some riders are better short races, some riders are better in rally.
11: Teo just seems to love the rally style more than anything.
12: That guy can read the terrain like nobody's business. Most of the guys are scared of how Teo can react at these races.

0: For Teo, I think it can work both ways, from like doing it on your own and going to a team. It could boost Teo, having the support, he's like full pro, carries on to the next step. But it so easily can go the other way.
1: Watch the drop!
0: It could be frustrating, it could like restrict him a little bit maybe. It's maybe not always what you dreamt.
2: On one downhill, I hit a rock and my rear brake got stuck. And I wasted some time trying to fix it and get going. I will drink some water, eat, and then think about tomorrow.
3: Good job. Wow. How fit is he?
4: Yo, it was so hot in the valley and we were just going up and down. Really tough section, so happy to be at the finish. I'm not sure what the gap is, but felt good and one more day to go.
3: This is the day we have been waiting for, the final day of competition and the battle du jour.
5: Wayne's still holding the lead. Teo wants to close the gap.
6: It's going to be really, really exciting to watch them.
5: There's so much difficult terrain to conquer here, and one little mistake could cost you time.

0: Heads up, easy peasy lemon squeezy.
1: On the last day, it was Teo was coming in strong.

0: definitely wanted to beat Wade and prove that he could be top dog.
1: And Wade Young, the fortitude of this rider is just astounding.
2: Yeah, and I mean, just look at the angle of where they're stuck at the moment. You can see how steep it is there. Tail's closing in. This is a real battle. I mean, you know, Wade put a foot wrong there. He's going to try to ride his bike now, find some traction.
0: If you put in a big charge and maybe slacked off the pace a little bit too much, probably should have pushed a bit harder. Theo just charged all the way to the end.
3: I gave my all.
4: Ah, woo! Theo! Come on, Jeff, go on a mission.
0: Was like very, very close towards the finish. He closed in 6 minutes. Left me just over a 3 minute lead, which is pretty close for a rally, but yeah, a win's a win. It was really cool to get a win in the World Championship. It was a big stepping stone for me, and I'm leading the World Championship right now.

At some points, I thought that Teo might have got it because he was on a mission on the last day. I don't think he could have done any more. Being on the new team, everything's new to him and a bit alien.

0: Non, je suis française. 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
1: The year was pretty intense regarding all the movements. Not only traveling to the races, but spent the first few months in France with my mechanic, Coco.
2: Bonjour, Coco. Ça va?
3: Ça va, et toi?
2: Coco.
0: You're working on the 4x4?
2: Yes. Yes, we need to drive. It's my dream car.
1: I spend the time getting to know the team.
0: We made some changes for having a better feeling with the bike, adapting it more towards myself.
1: I was riding strong immediately from the first round.
4: Well done! That was good racing.
1: Collecting good points in the classification, but then Nürburgring brought me back. Missed one checkpoint. So I was ranked only until checkpoint 5 from 27 checkpoints. But I didn't have it clear that I have done something wrong, so I just kept racing.
5: Wow, we've got some battling going on.
6: Love it!
5: Oh, Teo!
1: Finish line, I celebrated until they told me afterwards about the missed checkpoint and me getting 1 point.

0: I push myself, putting the time into making me better as an athlete. I can become better in every way. Speed, technical wise, endurance wise. Basically every year I want to be better. I have already had podiums, I have already had day wins, so the next goal is to get the overall win.
1: We are at the midpoint of the 2024 season. Time for Red Bull Romaniacs, the second rally of the calendar. Probably, I would say, the hardest hard enduro race out there. And what a crazy history this event has had.
2: Romaniacs and Erzberg, this is the roots of hard enduro. This is where it comes from.
3: Romaniacs has like a legend that surrounds it and comes with it. It has so much history, so many stories.
4: In all my years racing this race, I've never seen anything like it, guys. Ever.
3: It's such an experience from the start to the finish. That's why people keep going back to it.
5: Wicked, that one. From all angles. Downhills are flipping phenomenal. And then the uphills just keep going and going and going.
6: Red Bull Romaniacs is the hardest one of the calendar.
0: I don't know what you have prepared for us, but it will be silly not to think that we will struggle somewhere. As far as I know you and the whole team, for sure you have prepared something hard for us, and we will fight it.
7: All right. Leo, I wish you good luck, a good result, and looking forward to see you on the tracks.
0: Thank you.
7: Thank you very much.
0: Romaniacs. It's a race that suits me a lot. The terrain is very similar to Bulgarian type of riding. Have a history of performing well. In 2020, I finished it in the top 10. It was quite impressive what I managed to achieve without having good riding technique. Back then I was thinking, I can push myself so much without technique. Imagine what I can do if I get better. So, I really want to win it, Romaniacs.
8: How wet is it? They're
9: tuned, they're gonna break us on day one. They're tuned, they're absolutely gonna bend us.
8: Okay, so send it day one and then just keep sticking it further and further into the boys in the next 2 days.
9: Oh, that's the plan, but yeah. We ride 6 hours and then you go into something that no one's been able to ride.
8: Okay, cool. Sounds like fucking fun.
9: Yeah, let's hope it's that hard though, that everyone can ride it.

0: For Romaniacs is gonna be 4 days, also rally format.
1: You have to perform well in all of the days, so you can have a good overall result. Key elements to do well in rallies. It's important to spend that time wisely, keep the bike in a good shape, be focused through a very long period of time, ride clean, be prepared for it physically and mentally.
2: So a little compare and contrast from Serbia to Romaniacs, just the stamina needed to do this race, so different.
3: Yeah, so Serbia is a lot more explosive, it's a lot more rock

0: city, but in Romania it's completely different. Got these never-ending climbs. It's always going to be wet in some parts of the forest, and there's a trap in every corner.
1: Romania, it shows a whole spectrum of hard enduro, endurance, navigation, trial skills. It's out there in the wild. Sometimes you're in survival mode.

0: They really put a tough course together. Feel like year on year it's getting slightly harder. If you make a mistake in Romaniacs, it's really draining. A slight lack of focus or a small rock in the way and you lose the front. To get your bike back onto the track, 112 kgs, if not more, it takes a lot out of your body.
1: Been a little bit frustrating, the backward riding's too far down.
2: Yes, sir.
1: I'm gonna go back to what I raced in Serbia.
2: Oh, okay.
3: Wade is very into his preparation. He likes to be fit and ready, prepared. He likes to have everything in the right place. He's very detailed with his suspension setup, with his comfort.
1: All right. Yeah, hopefully after DSP I can get into the rhythm I want to be in.
4: That is good. I'm enjoying my time, man.
5: Romaniacs, it's always moving and growing, and there's a new idea to make it exciting and keep it relevant and fresh. Sometimes I'm like, oh, this sounds like a nightmare. How do we execute this? It's like, nah, man, you can't do that.
6: You talk to all of the riders and they will say like their core strongest memories, whether it's fear, frustration, glory or pain, it's the rally events.
5: And rallies are a different hard because you're actually probably concerned for your safety.
7: If you thought Romaniacs was difficult in the dry, you can times about five in the wet. It just makes every little climb impossible, slick, slippery. This looks like one of the toughest days we've had at Romaniacs.
1: So this is the hardest part.
2: Yeah.
4: My opinion, that particular uphill was too much. It gets worse after each rider. You simply cannot hold the bike onto anything. Ended up pushing our bikes for

0: a lot of time. And this created big gaps.
1: Sometimes you look at a section and you start thinking like, this is dangerous. The longer you look at it, the harder it gets.

0: it was a tough day.
1: This coco was moving all the day.
2: Yes, yes.
3: Was it hard?
4: What did the others say? I assume everyone pushed the last hill. If somebody rode it, I will take his hand and shake it.
5: Have a good rest.
4: Thanks, man.
6: So if you thought day one was amazing, now we're ready for day two. 8 grueling hours. Just the toll that it takes on these riders is unbearable almost.
7: Day one would have sucked every little bit of life out of these riders. Every muscle hurts, and you've got another 3 long days to go. It's not going to get any easier. It's going to be an intense week.

0: Teo, we've seen it in Serbia, how he loves to push on. Super motivated.
1: I lost a lot of time in the first day, but then on the second day, when everyone was exhausted from day one, I just rode really good. Put 20 minutes to Mario and to wait. So I was already in the fight and in the game for a podium. When you're riding really good, you're not thinking about anything. It's like type of meditation in a way. Having your mind quiet enough so you can pick your lines correctly while everything else is happening so fast.
0: Wade just couldn't deliver what he needed to, like he had in Serbia. I think day one really took its toll. He dropped off towards the end of the week.
2: A little bit off pace at Dramaniacs. It's a tough format. You have 4 days of thinking about what's to come, what's happening, where I am, where's the guy behind me. You've gone through a lot of emotions. You've overcome a lot of crazy terrain. It's an achievement to get to the finish line. But the goal is to be on the podium. We've collected some points, but I wouldn't say I was satisfied. It's not like that's what we came here for, no.
3: I got the second place, so I cannot be happier for the day. That was my target and I executed it.
0: Teo grabbing a strong second place, showing that he's got real potential to win this race, you know, soon. And I think Wade's got a lot of unfit.

0: unfinished business that he wants to win some more, and he's still got a lot to deliver. If he can keep Sherko behind him, really would be a, guys, look what you lost.
1: Der Meniskus schaut so aus, dass er zerfletzt. Es ist besser, den Meniskus momentan rauszunehmen.
2: Okay.
3: So I was like, oh, shit.
4: With the meniscus, you can be ready after 10 days, but at the same time, you can lose maybe a couple of months.
5: It's a nice challenge. I think he's embraced it. It's not always easy, I think, for him.
6: I'm in the position that I've always wanted to be, but it just doesn't feel like it's enough. I want to be in the top five this year. If I want to keep progressing in the sport, if I want to get more sponsors and move up.
7: So far, I'm sick in the championship. Mitch, he's one position in front of me.
8: Do you even see him as a competitor?
0: Not anymore, really.

0: do you truly test a rider's skill? Their endurance?
1: Oh, she goes down.
0: Their nerve? You build the most extreme downhill race on Earth.
2: This race is insane.
0: Which male and female riders will rise above and conquer this year's Red Bull Hardline?
1: It's been an incredible run.
3: The sickest day ever on my bike.
4: Absolutely awesome.
0: Live on Red Bull TV.
5: It's always such a wild week at Hardline.
6: Top of the morning.
7: How is it?
6: Fantastic.
8: You know, I was going to tell him to wear his full uniform for today since he was later coming, and I didn't, and he still did it anyway. Look at that. Initiative on the lad.
9: What's up? I'm Billy Bolt, 26 years old, riding for the Husqvarna Factory Race Team. And I guess, yeah, I'm a professional motorbike racer.
10: That just feels weird to say. Because we just play on motorbikes, really.
11: Oh, I'm happy Billy's back. Because it's so enjoyable watching him in the hard stuff. When it's going good or when it's going bad.
12: Billy, one of the most exciting riders ever, possibly ever, to be on the planet.
13: Hey, can you send that?
14: No.
13: No!
15: He's like the eternal wildcat. Or like he's the bull in the china shop. Every event he's at, something will happen. The crowd will go home that night, the thing they'll talk about is something Billy did. Just like, what was he thinking? Or like, that was so impressive, like, how did he do that?
14: That was mega!
15: He's the spice in the curry, isn't it? He'll have a massive crash, and 99% of the time, he just somehow saves it, runs out of it, and carries on.
12: When the wild works, it works well. With Billy, he 110% wants to do this stuff. He would go back down that hill and try it 100 million times if it needed to be done. And that's why he's so successful.
16: Making history here today in Germany.
17: Are we in the party?
12: He's delivered four Super Enduro World Championships and he's been Hard Enduro World Champion as well, so flip me. He's unstoppable in his own head, I think. I just want to see him as fit as he can be. He has had some horrific injuries for his age.
18: I lost these two fingertips whilst riding. Quite a gruesome looking scar to this hand. This one on the outside of the knee was already there, but it got reopened. It's always the left fingers, left hand, left knee. Last year was left shoulder. Pretty much obliterated my whole knee, so I had full knee reconstruction back in March. So they reopened the old scar.
19: Every rider is a sort of artist, and there is the artist that make crazy things and the artist that make just regular things. When you have especially a talented rider, a little bit crazy, you know from the beginning that something could happen. So this year, unfortunately, he lost the most part of the championship.

0: can lend him a pair of boots and that's how he returns them.
1: Well, they were
0: half of a fucking beach inside. Look at the sand coming out! Oh, that's bitter.
2: So I race hard enduro and super enduro. Put it simple, really, like summer and winter. We race indoors in the winter for the super enduro world championship. That gets wrapped up and then the hard enduro championship starts and we head outdoors into the wild. But I injured my knee in January, the first weekend, then we had four races left of super enduro. Did the races. Won another world championship, like, dream come true. Puts the thought into your mind, like, oh, what if I just keep going? Like, I've just won four races indoors. I could be on the podium. You know, I was on the podium last 2 years, injured. But now, at the point I'm at in my life, I'm not interested unless I'm turning up to win. And I said, am I going to beat Manny in this condition? No. That answers the question, like, go and get your leg fixed.
3: We are really good friends, and I think our rivalry over the last couple of years now, it definitely improved.
4: And these are the type of rivalries you wish for in sports. It's been an incredible back and forth.
3: We got the people excited.
5: He's got his foot peg stuck under the rock. It's an overtake.
3: I think we have some good battles.
5: That's the bye, guys.
3: So it always sucks if you miss one main character of the sport. Yeah, really looking forward to having him back.
2: Right then, it's go time. Wish us luck.
0: From March the 8th when I had surgery, pretty much not a day has gone by since then where I haven't been doing something to improve or to get back close to being fully healthy again. After 7 months off, you can't go back into like your usual load of training. It's about, you know, building back up.
6: I think you went a bit more wide. Yeah. So then you get more straight into the lot, and that the turn was fast, but then when you get into there, you just carried speed and you just went forward.
0: And like as soon as I feel I can be safe and competitive, I'm going to be back racing.
2: I want to win if I'm going to ride the last hard enduro races. Nobody won last year, like someone needs to beat Manny.
0: He's one of my best friends, but I'm also sick of seeing him win.

0: Welcome everyone to Turkey, here for Sea to Sky. Only two races left in the calendar and a very tight top four. It doesn't get more contentious, where every single point matters.
1: Sea to Sky, 3 days, qualifying on the beach, forest race, and then final race to the top of Mount Olympus. One of the best finishes in the hard enduro. What a feeling when you get there, especially this year being so long and so hard.
2: Billy Bolt, it's going to be your first race in the calendar. What do you think?
3: Yeah, like you said, my first race in, I think it's about 7 months, and my first hard enduro race since the final round of last year. So no, it's been nice to be back. I've been riding for like just over a month now, but it's really, it's not the same feeling just training at home than it is being here to race. So no, it's cool. I'm excited to be back and hopefully we can have a good week.
1: Wow, we got Billy back in Sea to Sky. He's obviously been off the bike for quite a while with injury. He came in with not riding the bike as much as he's probably liked to.
4: For him, important is riding, and for sure, even if he's 60% of the condition, he will try. But it's not easy to come back after a so long break. It's not easy to get the feeling. It will be even more hard to get the physical condition.
5: It's hard for any rider coming back from injury. But Billy, he's getting pretty practiced at this kind of thing.

0: Billy, he just has so much raw talent and ability. He can ride through injuries, deal with the adversity, build again and get back up to speed, come back from the injury, almost straight back to where he was. He might not be the polished version of where he was when he's at his peak, but he's still amongst it, you know? He's got the potential to win.
1: Billy is tearing up this track like he's never been away.
2: He was riding amazing on the beach race. So good to see his flair and his style. Definitely wanted to stamp his authority on there.

0: I feel like this was the race I put my expectations on myself, and I've delivered that. So everything from here is just about building momentum and trying to get back to where we left off.
1: Thank you.
2: After a few laps, I get a bit damp.
3: Yeah, yeah, 100%. And one time I crashed in front of you in the tires, no?
2: Yeah.
3: Shit, the tires.
4: My name is Mario Roman. I am 34 years old, a rider from Circo Racing Factory team since 2017. With 20, I become professional. I travel the whole world, and then the real athlete life start. Compare other athletes, I am older.
5: Mario, 34 years old, best age you can be. They say when you get a bit older, you get more stamina to a point.
4: In other sports, the young guys are doing better than the old guys. But in this sport, as many years you have, more experience you get, and you suffer less.

0: you save energy, you are faster.
1: Mario, he prepares well, he eats the right things, he trains hard, and he's got more to give, and he knows it. But Mario's been unlucky these last couple of years. He's always had a little bit of something.
2: Thank you, Mario. Thank you.
3: Thank you. Thank
0: you. I get like few titles, but Hard Enduro World FIM Championship, I didn't get it yet, even if I feel I deserve. 2022, I was very close to get the championship. 2023, I had the level, but in the second race, it happened like a big crash. I was training so hard the whole winter to improve the result from last year. I start consistent. But I'm not riding at my top level. And something is wrong.

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1: Cereal este.
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3: For me, the biggest problem this year was when the races were not that what you expect.
4: Mario always wants the track harder. We'll often say, oh, it could have been a bit longer, could have done an extra lap, you know. And to be honest, it does suit him, like, he's a little dynamo. He can just keep going. And he comes into his own when the others are getting tired. And I think he knows that, obviously, so he pushes for that.
5: Hey, Mario. How was it? Too sharp for me.
6: Yeah.
5: Two more.
7: When I arrived here, I was expecting to fight for the win, but then this rain was not raining, was not slippery, the track became much easier.
3: Serbia, it was like way easier than last year. So I lose a little bit of motivation. I had a really hard time over there. Mentally, I didn't find myself motivated to push. It was the beginning of a little problem that I have this season.
8: Hey.
9: ¿Cómo estás?
8: ¿Qué tal?
9: Bien. 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
8: ¿Bien?
9: Bien, bien.
8: La ¿Cómo te encuentras?
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3: I am training for very technical and complicated tracks, and when you go out there and you find easy tracks, it's a bit disappointed. I wouldn't say I don't want to race anymore, but I arrived to the races that I like and I don't enjoy. I don't want to push, I don't want to be in the front. I have a therapist. After Serbia, I really call him, I need it. And I say, you need to help me because I lose my motivation. What is the reason to be riding a dirt bike?

0: Do you think we have to stop in the refueling? No, no. For 45 kilometers is okay, no? Because I read the vehicle at that point.
1: Yes.
0: But I think it's for amateur, no?
1: Yeah.
0: I don't remember to stop any year. Because it's different. If you stop for tank point, it's 1 minute.
1: Yeah.
2: My therapist, he helped me to change the mindset a little bit, how to go again full gas, not thinking in the race if it's easy or hard. I think on my dirt bike and be out there in the freedom, riding and opening the throttle, you know, smiling. Hard enduro, I fell in love with this sport because it was the biggest challenge of my life. I don't race because money, I don't race because I am professional, I race because I love it. In the forest, the pace was really nice. I think I was like 3 or 4. But then we get to the tank point, and as soon as I press the button, my bike start like starting, but then stalling again.
3: You disconnect the bike.
0: Yeah, I do this. It's really bad, bro. Today I had a really good day. I was riding amazing. We were only like half of the race. And yeah, the problem came, and then for some reason the bike doesn't work. Start, stop for like few minutes. And for some reason after a few minutes just run normal. So I try to recover the time back. But yeah, it's bad, bro. Let's see tomorrow how much in the bag I have to start.

0: see how the day goes, but I think we're gonna give our all.
1: Sea to Sky, one of those races that lives up to its name, as riders will ride from the beach all the way up to the mountaintops here in Turkey.
2: They're going to make their way up a ravine, deep river, lots of little man-made bridges.
3: Feeling a little bit tired this morning. Survival for the last day. Dig deep and see where we end up afterwards.
4: The mountain race, I start in second row. But the good thing is that we start all together.
1: It's a great perspective, the Turkish coastline of the start line. And to no one's surprise, just like that, so explosive out of the gate, Manuel Lettenbecker gets the hold shot.
2: Ziter Kubakchev got a good start in second. Wade

0: third, Dave Billy's in fourth. Looks like Mario Roman didn't get a great start that he wanted.
1: Mario, this year, his starts have been his weakness. Where Manny's like nailing the start, getting himself into a good position.
2: Mario, you can see him start sometimes a bit slower, but then he really comes strong towards the end of the race. But he's this bit at the beginning, he's sometimes lost the race already.
1: If he can get some starts, believe in himself that he should be there at the beginning, then he can push and ride the same pace as the other riders and maybe take it to the finish line in first place.

0: So the first canyon of the race, but do not be deceived by the surreal beauty. This is where things get so challenging.
1: Yeah, and this canyon carries on for quite some time, and it's very treacherous, and we've seen many, many bikes drown here.
2: The Cedar Sky, it's a tricky one because the track like progressively gets harder. You have the first 3 hours of the race where it's really not difficult at all, but physically it takes a lot of energy to ride that track. And also like even mentally tiring because you have to concentrate so hard. That side of things wasn't really gonna suit me returning from injury and just not having the stamina and the race experience.
3: Manny's got back in front of Teo, so this canyon's mixing things right up.
2: Manny got a little bit of a lead. Me, Teo and Wade were together. Stuck with those guys all the way through the first canyon. I wasn't worried too much about pushing super hard. Trying to preserve my tire, trying to preserve energy because I knew the hard sections were coming.
4: I was thinking today we could maybe put in a new little bit. The terrain gets really cool at the top.
5: Okay.
4: It's like a big, there's like some slips and a river, like it's just a cool canyon.
5: Sounds good.
4: I mean, maybe we can pop up, make a little bit more of a loop.
5: Yeah.
4: If it works.
5: Yeah.
4: And then link it back into what we've already got.
5: Oh, I love it.
3: Oh
5: nice.
3: This is the new canyon he found, scouting. It's always hardest to go through some at first, eh?
6: For Cedar Sky, my job's to oversee the track and try and make it the best we could for as many people as we could. We arrived and we decided it was a bit easy. So we decided to go and put some harder stuff into it. I went and scouted a few new things, marking it, cleaning it, riding it, testing it.
3: Done a good job finding this line. Oh, you made a little saddle there, haven't you?
4: Little feature in here.
3: That's the important bit there, for a bit of a start.
4: But I think this will get so chewed out. If you come back and look at it, it'll be a completely different track. You won't recognise it, will you?
3: Yeah, exactly.
7: The challenges of Sea to Sky are the variation of terrain that you're riding, from fast flowy trails to loose, horrible little bouldery rocks. The canyons were just epic.

0: beautiful canyon, but it is so deceptively technical. In case in point, look at the elasticity, the back and forth between Manny, tail, and Wade.
1: Watching each other like a hawk here, each one not wanting to make any mistakes and conserve as much energy as possible because they know that there's still another 2 hours of riding.
2: Wheel just stayed on. Well done, man.
0: And good news for Mario Roman, desperately looking for points, closing in on the lead group.
3: I raced Sea to Sky like 5 times, and some years were hard. But this edition was like 10 or 20 times more hard. Hats off with the track managers. They really increased the level.
4: Oh! Hell of a step.
3: And this was real hard enduro.
5: Mario, he likes the longer style races that keep, you know, pounding your body. He was managing the race really good, pacing himself well.
0: Once again, Mario Roman tapping into some moto matrix.
5: He got past Manny, coming from pretty far back. When he come past me, I was like, he looks good today. And then Manny looked at me in the eyes, and I could see that Manny had not given up, but just gone, I'm toasted here.

0: not every day you have the opportunity to be leading a World Championship race. I was able to pass everyone in one like clean line that I went full gas.
1: Manny, he could tell he was tired. He looked at Paul and he was done. Mario was just getting going. Mario always talks a big game about being the fittest and the strongest and wanting it hard. So this was his time to shine. You know, like, this was his opportunity to be like, this is what I'm talking about. Like, it was Mario's race to lose.
2: I'm just here above Dark Canyon and I can hear one of the bikes sounds really funny. It looks like somebody's maybe ripped an exhaust off or something like that. So, yeah, I'm not sure who that is, but it's the top three or four down there right now.
0: I lead the race for like half an hour, and then I hit my pipe with a rock. Manny, he looked at me like, oh wow, you are without pipe. And I tell to myself, the race is over. It's not gonna be possible to climb this thing.

0: Generally, I was not expecting to be third just because I wasn't expecting to be as comfortable to go as fast. A small part of me at times is a slight bit of preservation mode, particularly on those tracks because they're super easy to make a mistake. It's really rocky, unforgiving. A good 3-4 hours into the race, I was still, you know, well within the fight. Now is the charge to the top of the mountain. But the race itself turned out to be a little bit harder and a little bit longer than everyone was expecting.
1: It was basically ended up being way harder than what I had imagined. It was harder in the morning, and then by the time they got to the hard stuff, the riders were half dead. Everyone asked me how much further. I was like, it doesn't matter, just keep going. Keep going and you'll get there. Come on, guys, like, trying to keep the motivation up, because at that point, it's mental.
2: Oh, man. Oh, boy.
0: I caught Mario up, actually, just when he destroyed his exhaust. And I was like, OK, brilliant. That's another one I'm about to pass. I looked at his tire, and I was like, no way. He still has this much tire left. Then I looked at mine, and I'm like, oh, fuck. By this time as well, my tire had pretty much gone.
3: How long to the finish?
4: 3 more sections, apparently. Not even sure if this bike will make it. Rely heavily on that front pipe.
5: He'd ripped the front pipe clean out of the barrel. Bike had no power. He was in survival mode at that point. He was not giving up, you know, one bit. He knew he needed the points there in Turkey to hold his position in the championship. But the performance of the bike's going to go downhill rapidly.
6: I didn't crash, I didn't even see the rock. This never happened in my whole career in hard enduro. I said to myself, I don't know how hard it's gonna be from here to the end, but I have to arrive to the podium. I keep pushing, pushing without any power in the bike. Billy chased me.
0: Him with the pipe, but with the tire, and me with fine bike, but no tire. We were like pretty even for a lot of it. I was struggling too.
4: Mario's just there. Got the old goat here. Thought we saw him coming.

0: I think he's somewhere before checkpoint 10, I think. I don't think he stopped.
1: I was just, yeah, empty. The stamina wasn't there.
2: It was almost inevitable that he was going to run out of steam at some point. For, especially for a race that ended up being that hard and that long, he wasn't up to race fitness.
1: One of the marshals said, how long's left? He's like, oh, I've earned an hour. And like, I could have just punched him straight in the face. I was like, 1 hour left from here. Like, at that point, I'm like, headache, shivering, like, okay, just survive.

0: That's Graham with the finishing sight. Mario's just there. This is it, right down to the wire.
1: 10 minutes from the end, I was trying to battle with him, but the bike is losing even more compression. So if I continue, maybe full gas is gonna be blow up. So I continue like 60% of my speed just to get to the top.
2: How he managed to get his bike up all that horrendous stuff is impressive. It's testament to his bloody-mindedness and his determination. I don't think it was ever like a question for him. He was just like, I'll just keep riding this thing until it stops. And if it doesn't stop, I'll make the finish.
1: I had to push like physically and mentally to 200% to be able to finish. Even if I messed up the victory, this is one of the best things I have done. And secure some good points for the championship.
3: Podium was closer than I was expecting it to be. Had it not been my return and stuff, I'd have probably been pretty pissed how long I was still in the fight for to let it go. But where I've came from the last 7 months, I was pretty satisfied.
2: I think what a lot of people don't realize is just how committed all the top guys are. The injuries they ride through, the physical toll, the mental toll, that they will push for a result, they finish. Like, that's like true professionalism, you know, like they just get the job done.
4: It doesn't get any better than here in Spain as we ready for the contentious completion of the season.
5: 5 seconds!
6: So we're here at the final round. We've got a big fight on our hands between Mario and Wade. It's down to the wire.
7: I've never been in the position of sitting second in the championship.
1: The goal is to beat him at the end of the season.
0: Oh, that looks a risky line, that.
7: The human nature is to win.
3: I want to win. That's got to be my goal. Like, what would be the point of being here if it wasn't?
2: I don't think Manny is, like, cruising. If something goes wrong, he could lose it as well.
8: It's not always the talent deciding championships. It's who wants it the most.

0: we ready for the contentious completion of the season. The final stop of the 2024 FIM Hard Enduro World Championship.
1: 5 seconds!
2: Can you just tell me a little recap about the season?
3: I mean, where do we start?
4: There's the flag. Watch these horses flash.
3: Every part of nature we've conquered. So many highs and lows. We've had injuries. Bike problems. Yeah, these guys are going hard at it. Everything matters.
4: Watch the drop!
3: We've always put everything in, but it seems like there's even more to put into it. Man, talking about that, the hairs on my face are actually standing on end. We're here at the final round. We've got a big fight on our hands for second place between Mario and Wade. Wade has the advantage with points. He's got 4 points over Mario, but Mario's on home turf, knows this place really well.
5: Un fuerte aplauso para Mario Roma! Gracias, Mario.
3: But it's all about Manny getting the championship, and he's going to take it unless there's a major problem.
6: Tiene suelo en tu zona.

0: Yes.
1: Would you say that this is an almost perfect season again?
2: It's always a perfect season.
3: I cannot believe he's done that!
4: Manuel Ladenbichler, 2024 Red Bull Erzberg champion.
5: Doesn't that look like a similar sight to what we've seen before?
6: Yeah. He's making a habit of it.
5: Yeah. Speechless. I didn't even know if I can finish this week.
7: Like the previous seasons, Manny's just cool, calm, collective, knows how to get stuff done.
4: There's Manny! He's there! No way! The goat!
8: What can you see? Like, he's doing something right, that's for sure. Unbeaten since 2021. It is pretty impressive given like a lot of our races have so many other variables, like so many things can happen. Just shows the level that he's operating on. Why he's got a comfortable lead heading into this weekend. Barring any disaster, there's gonna be three in a row. Is it three in a row or two in a row? 22, 23, yeah, three in a row. Motherfucker.
9: I'm quite happy to have such a big lead because I missed one complete round of racing because of injury. Mixed year of emotions and a lot of things happened. But we're still leading and I hope we're gonna get a title on the weekend.
4: The Ladenbichler legacy. If he wins in Spain, he will win his third consecutive world championship. That's fourth title in total. We're talking about more history possibly being made.
10: Yeah, he'll be the first party rider to win three titles in a row.

0: was toast that bit of trail.
1: We are 17 points ahead now, but we can make on a total race, we can 23 points. Trying our best to be the best guy out there.
2: So do let's break down the format in qualifying where points are still at stake and important for many riders.
3: I don't think many is like cruising. If something goes wrong, he could lose it as well. He still has to deliver. He still has to ride and stay out of trouble, do well. Or Mario or Wade could win it.
4: I can't hold the handle more properly. Like, this is almost impossible. I mean, it's only like this. To break sometimes is like, yeah. It's like, from this, from the all the rocks, I'm like, just riding like this. And then if I have to break, I always have to do this.
5: Mine, it has two broken ligaments, one in the ankle, one in the wrist. We know, but no one else knows.
1: Yeah, here we are. Not an injury this year, which sucks. I got injured in Sea to Sky. Hurt my ankle, had a massive crash over the bars, hurt my wrist as well. Really fought through my injuries. I pushed myself to win this race. Myself and the doctors and my physio, we all agreed that we wait until this season is over and then we see how long the recovery is gonna be and how long the rehab is gonna be. We sure have to fight through Hispania now. I wouldn't say I'm fully prepared, but we are fighting for this bigger picture, which is a championship, and try everything to get this title because we are so close.

0: Well, championship situation leading into the final round. We've got a big fight on our hands still. It's down to the wire with Mario and Wade. Wade's had a really, really strong season. Finding some confidence. Being on a new team, it's giving him some fire in his belly. Sometimes you just need to change something to make some progress, and it looks like that's what's happened with Wade. And I think he's going to be really happy if he can keep Sherko behind him.
1: If you'd asked me after the first race in Wales, I would have almost said that Tao would come second overall in the championship. But it hasn't quite gone that way. For Wade to beat Tao and Mario, the year after he was dropped by Sherko, if he can turn around this and finish this and beat them both in the overall points, he's, I mean, good on him. I quite like that. It's all to play for, really. Wade's got 95 points, Mario has 91. The qualifying race, this probably suits Wade more. It's a bit faster, flatter. He's really good at the stuff. One of the best, if not the best.
2: I've never been in the position of sitting second in the championship. It's a lot better position than I ever could imagine in general. In January, I didn't have any sponsors besides Red Bull. That was a challenge on its own and getting people on board to support me for the year.
3: It's Manuel Lettenbickler's championship title to lose, but one of the tightest battles is between Mario and Wade.
4: And only a couple of points separate them, and they're going to be scratching for every single point to get that runner-up spot.
5: Yeah, I'm glad to be battling with him. I hope I can beat him at the end of the season, but still, if I don't beat him, he deserves the spot. He's riding really good this season.
0: Wade's going to take it to Mario as best he can. He wants to prove a point. You know, he's still there, he's still in the thick end of it. He did a really good job in the qualification. He got a little bit more breathing room.
6: How was it?
7: Quite a sketchy. Slippery.
5: Many rocks in the way. So it's difficult to find the speed.
6: It was more fast.
5: I'm really struggling to get some points in the prologues because the people is super fast. I feel all right, but not satisfied 100%.

0: and then some races it's like really like a different rider.
1: Mario coming through. Wade in a good position in fourth. It's like Mario in fifth.
2: I definitely need to change something because we all know that Mario likes the hard races and very long.
1: He's actually smiling!
2: But I have to be more ready for short races. I have to be more ready for prologues. I will try to improve and get better.
3: It's nice to see Wade coming back. On the other hand, Mario, who is really a never giving up. There is so much dedication. What I learned throughout my career, it's not always the talent deciding championships, it's who wants it the most.
4: So this being Billy's second hard enduro race after the return from injury, we've seen this before. His tenacity, his determination, and his willingness to put it all on the line and win is just such a cool thing to see.
5: Yeah, Billy's always that all or nothing kind of guy. We've seen what he's capable of. He came here to win this race.
4: Cool to see Billy coming back and absolutely stomping that qualification round. And I feel like when he's really on point, we're going to have a battle on our hands, I'm sure.
0: I want to win, without doubt. That's got to be my goal. Like, what would be the point of being here if it wasn't? I've made a lot of improvements since 2021, the last year I won. I just feel like I haven't had the opportunity to show that because I haven't stayed healthy for long enough. I find the fact that I haven't been able to show that more annoying than the fact that I haven't been winning. I know there's still things I can improve on. But if I can stay healthy, if I can build momentum, then I know what I'm capable of. I can push and challenge for podium here. I've got a decent chance of winning this race.

0: So the culmination of the entire season has come down to this, the final race of the year, and rain overnight, not dampening the spirit of the fans, however, making things a little bit more difficult for the competitors.
1: The rain has changed the terrain completely. It's super slippery out there. All of these climbs, look at this arena. It's gonna make things super interesting.
2: The España Hot Enduro is such a technical race. Gnarly uphills, gnarly downhills. The track is short, the positions sticking way more together than in some longer races where the distance really makes a difference. Multi-lap race, go out there for 2 hours, really fight for the positions.
3: The human nature is to win, to be dominant.

0: to fight. That's what makes racing so good. It's not a mass test where everyone can get 100%.
1: 5 seconds!
0: There can only be one.
2: And we are off the classic Hispania start from the cave. Riders leaving in intervals 2 hours to finish this lap format race.
1: Billy Bolt just coming in. Manny closing in on Billy. You got the guys taking different lines. It's Manny in the lead.
3: Manny has been putting himself really in the best place possible on the start. The other riders, they need to also be working on getting some good starts. Put him under pressure from the beginning. Get in front of him and maybe they can crack him. You know, maybe not, because he knows how to control a race for sure.
2: And as expected, Manny riding ahead, but are we gonna see a push from Billy? The history between Billy Bolt and Manuel Lettenbichler was some really, really good rivalry there. We love to see it back.
4: They are so different one each other, but they're the two best riders in this specialty. They are teammates, friends, but even with your best friends, there is competition.
5: I kind of like that he is winning, because since 2018, it's only been me or him that's kind of won championships. The fewer people we can let into that club is pretty cool. But I want to beat him. I'm sick of seeing him win. Stop the streak.
2: Mario Roman, he is on the precipice to possibly take a second place in the overall championship. If he wins Hispania, he can beat Wade. He has been this close before.
6: And it's Mario's home race. He knows his way around this terrain. He's gonna push like mad.
7: The main race where there's more points available, Mario, this probably suits Mario better, and he has a better track record here.
0: Yeah, the last race, coming into it, it was a lot of nerves. Because I know the style of the race. Very tight and compact track, so very physical as well and trialsy. Can't say that's my stronger point. And especially with the weather. The rocks are so slippery and it's literally like ice, so there the trials technique does come in a bit more. Pretty nervous. Probably more nervous than I am for any other normal race.
4: Every year I come back and I feel that I have a lot of chances to win. It's a terrain that I know. The format I like, it suits to me a lot. After my performance in Turkey, I feel very motivated. I feel that I can win and then become second overall in the championship.
3: Mario coming from Turkey, he knows what he did out there, and if he can replicate that out here with the Spanish fans behind him, we're in for a battle.
2: The ebb and flow between Manuel Lettenbichler and Billy Bolt, it doesn't cease to entertain. I think it's a testament to how challenging the conditions are right now.
6: Yeah, and we have to remember that Manny is also carrying an injury from Sea to Sky. I think he's in a little bit of pain, but he doesn't want to give an inch to Billy. He's going to try and hang on. But his body language is telling me there's something wrong.
3: It's one of the most draining races I've ever seen. The track's getting tacky, and that means it's sticking to the bike more, the bike's getting heavier. You get tired, and then you have to manhandle this bike around.
1: Can you see, guys, how much the treadle leaned back so much to get that tire to bite at the back?
2: And Roman in close pursuit. He knows what's at stake. This means so much for Mario.
6: He's got Manny in his sights now, and he's trying to close the gap.
4: At the beginning of the race, Billy and Manny were faster. I choose some good lines, and I make some good passes.
8: I'm really blessed to be in this position, still winning and being the guy to beat, but I know that the moment is gonna come when I'm gonna lose.
3: Manny coming into this race injured with a foot and his wrist from Turkey, it was like that was already enough. But then to go down,
2: it is so hard to see this right now. Manuel Lettenbichler, clearly the body language says it all. I mean, we're so used to seeing him infallible, unstoppable. The big question now, does Manny, can he continue the race? Can he even finish?
6: Well, if he doesn't finish the race and Wade Young finishes in second, Wade can take the championship. This is where the true grit of a hard enduro rider comes in, is to be able to push through this pain. It's a big ask.
1: Go, let me go, go!
9: How long?
10: But now Billy is coming up. Then Mario and Manny here.
2: The climactic final lap is upon us. The big question, can Mario pass Billy and take the win, and in the process, beat Wade in the championship? It would be a massive upset.
4: I give my all, like 200% out there. It was brutal conditions. The whole track was no traction. You cannot control the bike.
1: It's a risky line, that.
4: And when you start to increase the level or the speed, then you start making more mistakes.
1: Thank you.
3: Manny, who just rode with a survivor attitude.
6: Oh my word, that guy is riding in some serious pain. Last thing he needs going into that final lap.
3: Absolute warrior attitude. Needed to get the championship, needed to get the job done.
6: Manny's now on his final lap, pushing through the pain barriers. He knows that if he wants to win the world championship, he's got to make it to the finish line. You can see how much it's so slippery. The surface is just grease. Well, when you see Billy Bolt scrimming like that, then you know exactly how hard it is. He wants it so bad. Ready for recovery.
7: Billy, he will go from being clear, calm, on it, pushing for the lead, to then making this mistake, and his head goes. And he can never quite get back to where he was.
3: Yeah, just being Billy sometimes, doing amazing stuff, and then maybe making some mistakes. But this time here in Hispania, I saw a different attitude completely. I saw a different Billy. He didn't really lose his patience at all. If he can bring that into 2025 and not be injured, I think the boys had better look out.
2: Billy Bolt finally gets to the last hill climb here at Hispania.
6: Not nice. And he's managed to keep the bike up on that ledge there without having to go back down again.
2: Incredible determination. Perseverance personified. What a big win for Billy Bolt.
11: When I seen the weather this morning, I had a little smile on my face. I was brought up in the rain. We're from England. We're not scared of rain. So I knew just it was about being smooth, avoiding mistakes. Staying calm and not letting it affect you too much. What can I say? Got the job done, really happy. Like, from surgeries and looking at schedules and like timelines for coming back. Feels good. Now let's get to work and see you next year.
2: Arriving strong in a second place finish here in Hispania, but we won't know if he's second or third overall. We still have to wait for Wei Young.
6: Yeah, we don't know how close Wei is. And wow, look at that crash there, so close to the top. Mario's gonna want to pick it up.
1: That's safe for now. That was a dodgy position there.
6: Incredible, incredible flurry of emotions here.
1: And there it is, an elated Spaniard.

0: Manny, yeah, absolute warrior. The Hispania Hill, the final one. He knew he didn't have any push at that point. He just needed to make it clean. Take it to the finish, take it home.
1: Lockjawed at what we are witnessing. The fact that we've seen Manny go down with the injury earlier in the race and him persisting.
2: Unbelievable that he's managed to push through the pain.
3: Absolute class! That was beautiful.
2: And those people, without a doubt, would have pulled out of this race long ago. He is going to take the World Championship win here today.
4: World champion, bro. You deserve it, bro. Good job, bro. Yeah. Very good job. World champion again. Enjoy.
5: Manny deserves the title. Taking the challenge, going here, this is something extraordinary.
6: Manny!
7: I thought I'm probably gonna stop the race, but fight through and just tired. Tired and blessed.
1: And Wade Young in fifth place, and by doing so, keeps his second place in the overall championship title by one single point.
8: To come out second from looking at where I was in January, it's quite something, and super grateful for the people that believed in me. We're not maybe 100% there, but we also not that far off. I am at that level where I can taste it. Celebrate now and then focus on for next year.
9: I feel happy because it's top three in the world, which is a big achievement. But I have one goal still, to win a championship, and I will be trying hard the next years to achieve that.
10: Yeah, what's next for me? Do the same thing again? Because I'm probably pretty good at it.
0: Leading into 2025, hopefully everybody should be fit and we're gonna have a battle. I can't wait.

0: the car is ready to go. Jordan is starting the full lap.
1: I'm on him.

0: where are we gonna go now?
1: We are just gonna have a few laps on the track.
0: Are we gonna jump again?
1: If you want to.
0: I wanna jump.
2: Yes, let's go.
0: Oh, this is so crazy, the jump is coming up.
3: Okay, I have a great idea. I think we should get the rowing boat from the woods, put it on the ice. You can pull me with your rally car and I can jib it. Should be easy.
4: I'm not coming there, for sure not.
3: With your dancing shoes?
4: No. You can have fun.
3: You think this gonna work?
0: I wanna go sit in the boat!
3: Living life!
0: Always waiting for that sound.

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1: You're up. Good luck.
2: Gentlemen, allow me to present to you your next road trip destination, the Czech Republic and Slovakia. Let's start with the Czech Republic in its beautiful capital, right at the world-famous Prague Castle.

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1: Time to meet the neighbors in Slovakia.
2: You know, having an aircraft a couple of meters above you actually flying is something really, really special, and it's a once-in-a-lifetime opportunity.
0: I like this guy. I'm in.
3: Speed, showmanship, and a big old slice of silliness. Three very good reasons why time and time again, spectators from across the globe flock to the Red Bull Soapbox race in their thousands. But what does it take to win the hearts of the crowd?
4: Never before have we seen a soapbox as a statue from Easter Island. Now let's see what happens. Wide axle, pram wheels, often a recipe for disaster. Everything factors against this team, despite the performance at the top. The design is with pretty much everything you wouldn't do for a soapbox, and they can't get through there. Plenty of work in the gym with these. Oh, it's missed it, look. They missed it. Okay.
3: At five, the Italians prove they really are a nation of food lovers as a team in Turin leave the spectators in a state of total ecstasy. That's my last egg joke, promise.
4: Look at the look on those two's faces, especially the driver, who looks a right cheeky so-and-so. Round the berm, only just made it, didn't they? Still, they go down. There's a decent run over the finish line. Good run by Lapadella. Oh!
3: Cracking stuff, lads. We're heading to Johannesburg, where a huge South African crowd reveled in an afternoon of good, clean fun.
4: A bath with handlebars and small wheels. And he's getting covered at the back. We've seen faster through there. Here's the kick. Oh, he just stayed in the bath at the back. They nearly tipped him out. Oh, there we go. That was brilliant. So we've got the caravan. Eyes in the back of his head. This is crackers. Chicane. Oh, he's managed to get it round. Look at this. Now they've got the car wash. This is really narrow. He's straight through. Look at this for a run. What about the time? He's gone backwards all the way. From top to bottom. Oh, he's in there, look. I thought that was the fella going backwards all the way. Now I get it. That was brilliant. Good run. So Team White Bull come next. It's nice and bright, this one. And it's picking up a fair deal of speed. Here we go through the chicane. Oh, not through the chicane. Oh, there's the finish. And a little clip in the air as well.
5: The defending roof ride champion, David Godziak.
6: They expect massive tricks from David. Top step, if anyone does it, double tailwhip on the step down.
5: Drop and he's done it again. Perfect.
6: It's clean, it's absolutely perfect.
5: And this is why he is the only rider to push Johansson in competition this year.
6: Black drop, backflip, basket, the only guy doing that in this show.
5: And no hander!
6: No
5: and he gets
6: this
5: it!
6: Time
5: he
6: perfect.
5: Landed this time!
7: To life there, the crowd loving that. It's enormous, Fred.
5: That was unbelievable.

0: Did I tell you guys yet today that I love you, man? Because I do.
1: I feel like surfing is a really special sport. I remember since I started, like, I'll get in the water and just forget about everything and just be me, the ocean, the waves. It's an ugly wave, seriously. A proper wave that barrels, and when you're inside the barrel, it looks like a big truck. Like, you see like a huge leap, and the thing is like so wide. In the end of the day, surfing, it's all about confidence and how you are in the water. It's like all connected, like me achieving my goals and me showing that to everyone and those little girls. Sometimes with big examples and people that inspires you, you make a huge difference in their life. So I guess in the end of the day, I want to inspire people too.

Marcus Perez here, professional beatboxer, ready to go? Check. 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

Welcome to the Technik Museum Sinsheim in Germany. 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Come and see everything from a Model T Ford to a project car Brutus to a DeLorean DMC 12. And why not make your way up the spiral stairs to find the highlight of our exhibit, an Air France Concorde. This supersonic jet is completely accessible to our museum visitors. There is so much to see and do at the Technik Museum Sinsheim. Why not take a vacation and bring the whole family? Je me lève.

0: I've been waiting for that big progression in female skiing because I knew it's going to happen.
1: I mean, I wasn't surprised when Mathilde told me she wanted to do a switch double cork 14. Picture it as like a switch cork with like 1.5 spins into a backflip with a 180.
2: I knew I was ready for the trick on snow when I did it on the airbag. When I landed the trick, it was just like, I couldn't keep my arms down. I was just like, yeah. And my heart was beating fast, and that was fun.
3: The game is called Air, and it's not for the faint of heart.
4: Game of Air was inspired by the game of skate, which is a very popular game among skaters. Two people compete against each other and they show a trick. After that trick, the other person tries to do the same trick, and if they do not work out, they get one letter from the word.

All this stuff, I don't think about all this stuff. I just jump. I'm Larissa Iapichino, and I actually have the under 20 world record.

0: It looks like I try to walk in the air. It's not the same for everyone. The jump is different, it's personal. You can see different styles of flying. It's more difficult explaining the jump than doing itself.
1: Have you ever seen your jump like that?
2: No, never.
0: You can see everything. You can see everything. You can see everything.
3: Next in, we're with Courage Adams. Born in Nigeria, raised in Pamplona, lives in Madrid. Courage Adams, one of the most well-respected and arguably best street riders in the world.
4: Everything that I have right now, I get it like here in Spain. I couldn't imagine that BMX could take me one day back home, you know? I couldn't believe I was finally here with my bike. That was something really awesome. It felt like the people watching in the streets had never seen BMX before in their lives.

0: Now I'm really starting to feel what BMX meant to the guys. Riding our bikes silenced out all the noise. When I was coming, I couldn't like imagine what I was about to see. And being here, I actually feel like at home, you know?
1: Yeah, sure.
0: I'm really proud to have been born in somewhere like this.

0: is a crazy idea to climb up the hill with a MotoGP bike.
1: Sí. Tienes grandes cojones.
2: Grandes cojones. Tú también, ¿eh?
1: I wish you all the best. Hey, you are a crazy guy.
3: It was good because the grip was incredible, even some wheelie. And I will try to be back and try to do even better.
4: Snowpark Technologies was huge on this build, and they had the vision that we all had going into this.
5: Holy crap!
6: Yeah, dude.
4: And just to see it come from colored pencils, drawing it on a little sketchbook to right there on the backside of Kirkwood was pretty unreal.

0: think Chris foresees it to be a lot easier sometimes than it is.
1: Oh no!
2: Sometimes you forget that you can actually really hurt yourself.
3: I'd be happy with that.
1: Go another. We'll go another.
0: It could be two goes or it could be 500 goes, but he's getting it done.

0: I'm never doing that ever again. Go another. Go another.
1: Mad.

0: Okay, we've got one ready for the second one.
1: Concept of a women's vertical world record, if you can imagine elevating me to 18,000 feet, head down, and then surrounding me with 65 other women from around the world, and we're all getting together and holding hands. There's a lot thinner up there, there's a lot less oxygen. The other thing is, can they handle the mental pressure? This is serious. We have to get this record, and we have three more jumps to do it.

0: awesome. We flew for a long time. That was good.
1: Since the dawn of man, there has been but one constant, our lust for the skies. The unwavering commitment of the men and women of progress has pushed civilization where evolution could never. Now, in the latest chapter of aviation and innovation, we present to you
2: Red Bull Flugtag Romania!
3: Romi 23!
4: Really thought about the flight like this. Just the intensity.
5: Here we go, Red Baron and Snoopy! And yes!

0: urban downhill legend, Thomas Slavik.
1: Hey, I'm Thomas.
0: In one continuous shot.
2: This is the daddy of all the street races. This is a course that will favour the brave.
3: Windy.
4: I've never seen Valpo windy like today.
5: Hoping that it would be okay and the signal would get better, but it didn't.
3: So Miles, when you're ready, I'm gonna chase you right away.
6: Thomas has arrived. I was trying to stall.
7: The drone is on the way to the top part.
6: Okay, fantastic. He's joining the queue.
8: This wind is getting really bad now.
0: I know Shaggy loves the challenge. It's just like what he lives for right here.
8: Let's go.
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8: Going so
5: top
8: fast.
5: Of roof, top of roof. Skip the house, maybe.
10: Got it.
5: He's catching up on a rider.
2: This drone pilot is more on his limits than the riders.
5: To the wall ride. Wall ride, 3, 2, 1. Container in 3, 2, 1, container.
7: Thomas Slavik.
3: That was probably the most stressful line I've flown.
4: We've got it. It's a wrap.
11: It's spring. The inhabitants of the forest awaken from a long winter sleep. Unbeknownst to them, a visitor has entered the forest.

0: She is a creature unlike any other. She rides a two-wheeled vehicle known as the Vicecund. Unlike the other animals of the forest, the visitor yearns for one thing and one thing only. She does not dig for grubs in the dirt. She does not yearn for the companionship of a mate. And she does not spend her days building a nest. This creature lives to go fast. A tawny owl scolds the visitor for interrupting her morning reverie. Her desire for speed comes at a cost to the other forest dwellers. Speed is loud. After a short while, the visitor finishes her ride and the forest inhabitants return to their blissful state of tranquility. Until her next visit.
1: La maniobra que voy a realizar es el Infinity Tumbling, en la cual el piloto hace loopings consecutivos pasando exactamente sobre la vertical de la vela. 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
2: Four. Five. Six. Seven. 457. 458. And 459. 460. 565. 566. 567. 568.

0: It has come down to Max and Daniel. But this time, in a soapbox. Who will emerge victorious, and who will experience the agony of defeat?
1: Daniel, I've trained years for this race.
2: I thought this was just for fun.
3: Ricciardo trying to get the little jump there on Max Verstappen, who gets the inside run and gets the early lead. The big push-up from Sergio Perez. Daniel Ricciardo wants speed. Max Verstappen so smooth. Max Verstappen so efficient. He's over the rollers. He's a mile ahead. He's back.

0: What's up? My name is Marcus Perez, and I am a beatboxer. So the beats you're going to hear in these next Red Bull clips are made with nothing but my voice. Let's just get into it.
1: Boom, boom, boom, boom, boom, boom, boom, boom, boom, boom, boom, boom, boom, boom, boom, boom, boom, boom, boom, boom, boom, boom, boom, boom, boom, boom, boom, boom, boom, boom, boom, boom, boom, boom, boom, boom, boom, boom, boom, boom, boom, boom, boom, boom, boom, boom, boom, boom, boom, boom, boom, boom, boom, boom, boom, boom, boom, boom, boom, boom, boom, boom, boom, boom, boom, boom, boom, boom, boom, boom, boom, boom, boom, boom, boom, boom, boom, boom, boom, boom, boom, boom, boom, boom, boom, boom, boom, boom, boom, boom, boom, boom, boom, boom, boom, boom, boom, boom, boom, boom, boom, boom, boom, boom, boom, boom, boom, boom, boom, boom, boom, boom, boom, boom, boom, boom, boom, boom, boom, boom, boom, boom, boom, boom, boom, boom

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2: 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And I only have 27 meters. Did I hear it's unapproachable? I'm a fire burning.
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1: This is not easy task.
5: We're ready.
1: Normal landing with the airplane, you have all the references. And here you are coming, 200 meters, 200 meters, 200 meters, zero break.
0: Yeah.
1: So this is really, really difficult.
3: I'm not sure we can do it. Okay, so I'll try another one.
5: Okay, sounds good. I'll let him know.

0: is on Bullseye.
1: Bullseye, my friend! That was perfect!
0: We made history, man. We made history.
2: All right, guys. 3, 2, 1.
3: To be honest, I couldn't feel happier. You know, 2 years in the making. Third attempt, and we've managed to put a plane on a helipad 200 meters above the ground on the most iconic, the most beautiful building in the world.
2: Friend, that is what I wanted to see.
4: A circle is a round, two-dimensional shape that looks similar to the letter O.

distance around the outside of a circle is called the circumference. To find the circumference of a circle, you must first determine the diameter. You can find the circumference of a circle by multiplying pi by the circle's diameter. Circles are frequently seen in nature. Can you think of some examples?

0: I wanted to be the first human outside of an aircraft breaking the sound barrier.
1: Okay, John, I'm ready.
2: Okay, here we go, Felix.
1: I'm going over.
3: Jumper away.
0: First 25 seconds, it looked like everything is under control. And after 34 seconds, I hit Mach 1, and I broke the speed of sound.
2: Was that him breaking it?
4: Yeah.
0: At that moment, it slowly starts to spin. It's getting faster.
5: There was a human being falling from space. Speeds that no human being has fallen before.
3: Speed 600 miles per hour.
0: The problem is there's no protocol. There's nobody in the world telling you, listen, Felix, if this happens, you have to do this while the whole world is watching. Then I was trying to move my arms around a little bit, just maybe it does something, and then it stopped for a second, but now it starts getting the opposite direction, you know, and then it really ramps up. At that moment, it's not about breaking records anymore. At that moment, it's all about survival. I put my hands in, I turned around, and I was stable as a rock.
3: Showing Felix a stable descent.
0: You look at the sky, it's blue now. Yeah, so we went from black sky back to blue sky. Very first time after hours and hours inside that spacesuit that I'm breathing regular air.
6: There are so many challenges to smash this world record. But the first challenge is that there is no ski jump big enough in the world, so we need to build our own. We needed the real expert to build it.
7: Challenge する場所はアイスランドの山にジャンプ台作っちゃおう。
8: We moved more than 120,000 cubic meters of snow. Preparing the run to be just like the standard ski jump, only much bigger and out here right up the mountain.
9: The only person who can tell us if it's really right is Ryoyo.
6: He can prepare. He can fly. Fantastic. Conditions are looking really good. Yo-Yo is ready.
8: Three, two, one, go.

goodness. Talk about clutch moments.

0: Today, we're in Naples and we're going swamp buggy racing.
1: We about to go do, what's it, swamp buggy?
2: Swamp buggy.
3: A swamp buggy is a motor vehicle used to traverse swamplands. Swamp buggies are capable of traveling through or over deep mud.
4: Never seen anything like
5: it. About 900 horsepower.
4: So now?
5: Yeah.
0: This is the most Florida thing you're ever going to see. You've got Max Verstappen, Yuki Tsunoda, Jet Lawrence, Zion Wright.
6: What did I get myself into?
0: My money's on Zion Wright. Told me he's never driven stick before.
7: Going up against the world champ.
6: You ready?
7: Let's go.
8: All right, here we go.

0: flooded me.
1: Yeah, I should have stayed on the outside, huh?
0: I just got drenched. Yeah.
2: Get up.

味道是super棒的。

0: We're professional mountain bikers. Over there's 100 amateurs, and we're gonna see how many we can take by the time we get to the bottom.
1: Let's go, he's up! Here we go, holy God, let's go! Oh my God, where are all these people coming from? Oh! Here we go, baby! Let's go! Bulldog's coming!
2: Is this guy for real?
1: Looks so good from above. Oh my God. Push, push, push. Come on. Yeah, baby. Oh. Bulldog's coming, brother. Oh my God, where'd he come from? Get him out.

0: this fast. I can't see anywhere. 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Oh, I've dropped the chain. I've dropped the chain. Chain's off.
1: McDonald's, yes,
2: lad. That was actually pretty fun, there.
3: Is it a bird? Is it a plane?
4: Oh, we jump in a three-way formation together with my teammates Max and Marco. It's gonna be in the night, so we're gonna use some flares to get the connection to the night of the Perseids.
5: 1 minute to drop. What a beautiful view.
6: Welcome, is ready.
5: Skydivers outside. 3, 2, 1.

0: The magnificent coral reefs in the islands of Tahiti are a beautiful wonder of the natural world. It's home to tens of thousands of different species and known for hosting one of the world's most beautiful waves for surfing. This is a living network of incredible complexity.
1: Hey, bro, why do you keep bothering me? I'm trying to sleep over here.
2: Surf photography started before I picked up a camera. It started as surfing and being in the water as a kid.
3: Leroy's work's made a big splash across the industry, both in terms of his reputation as being, you know, the guy that's riding some of the craziest waves around behind the surfers.
2: The wipeout's really intense, it's really fierce, your body's going in every direction and you're just hoping that you're not going to hit the sharp reef. For a while after the first couple of waves and sort of reflected on what we thought we had, and there was still something left to be fulfilled at the end of the day, and we took our time and decided to set all the equipment up properly and wait for the right one. And I was just riding along behind Michelle, trying to balance with one arm behind me, and then he threw his arms in the air, and it was a spectacular moment. When I think about it now, it's more just for the act of doing it itself, more than the end result of getting the photo. The whole journey on the way is what compels me to do it.
4: It is breakfast time. I love my eggs. I'm a saucy guy. I usually have to have like 5 different sauces on there. I don't know why, it just, if it tastes good, why not? Guacamole salsa. This stuff is out of control. Classic American boy. Ketchup. This is my stove. It's pathetic. La-da-dee-da-doo. Another thing that's important is cheese. La-da-dee-da-doo. For just a little bit of flavor, we add the goat. Because one day, I want to be a goat. Kind of like how Kelly Slater's a goat, Ian Walsh is a goat. So I figure, why not eat goat cheese in order to help my quest of becoming a goat?
5: Well, this is awkward now.
6: Don't tell my mom it's huge, okay?
7: This is the biggest wave in the world, and I'm going to surf it for the first time. First day in Nazaré, my whole life. I'm so excited to be here. There is a big swell coming the next days.
8: This is the most serious thing we need to have in the water.
6: Oh my God, this is... Oh, I cannot breathe.
7: It's warm.
9: When we live in this gate, that's where it comes to another world.
10: Guys, pay attention. Pick one. Laura's coming.
11: So big, it's the biggest wave I've seen in my life.
12: It's been so many years watching videos of this and dreaming of this.
6: My head was like 1,000 beats per second.
12: That was sick.
13: What's up, it's Marcus Perez coming at you with another beatbox courtesy of Red Bull. Remember, everything that you're hearing is coming straight from my mouth. So let's check out these crazy clips and see what I can cook up.
14: To bop to boop to boop to boop to boop to boop to boop to boop to boop to boop to boop to boop to boop to boop to boop to boop to boop to boop to boop to boop to boop to boop to boop to boop to boop to boop to boop to boop to boop to boop to boop to boop to boop to boop to boop to boop to boop to boop to boop to boop to boop to boop to boop to boop to boop to boop to boop to boop to boop to boop to boop to boop to boop to boop to boop to boop to boop to boop to boop to boop to boop to boop to boop to boop to boop to boop to boop to boop to boop to boop to boop to boop to boop to boop to boop to boop to boop to boop to boop to boop to boop to boop to boop to boop to boop to boop to boop to boop to boop to boop to boop to boop to boop to boop to boop to boop to boop to boop to boop to boop to boop to boop to boop to boop to boop to boop to boop to boop to boop to boop to boop to boop to boop to boop to boop to boop to boop to boop to boop to boop to boop to boop to boop to boop to boop to boop

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I'm gonna ride down, round, round, round.

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0: What happens when you ride a 205-centimeter snowboard? That's nearly 7 feet tall.
1: I need to see this.
2: He's coming, he's coming.
1: Oh, I know.
3: Oh, my God. Are you kidding?
4: I love it. Oh, man.

This is an official paper plane world championship.

I love you so much, but Paul Steiner has my heart. Paul Steiner has been parachuting and skydiving since 1990. To date, he has completed over 3,000 jumps and is a key member of the Red Bull skydive team. Yup, that guy.

as human beings, we don't often have big chances like this. I'm really pursuing a world record of some sort, and this is really spoken to me. I've run a lot of big waterfalls in my kayak, and what I really want to accomplish in life now is dropping massive waterfalls and inflatable pool toys. Outlet Falls is a 70-foot waterfall that has never been done before in a pool toy, and for me it's like, it's a natural progression of the sport, you know? I think that's the way that I think the sport needs to be going. It's, I don't know, it's just human nature, and I want to be part of this evolution.

Here we go.

0: take between 750 and 800, I think.
1: Just so you know, that one gave me a lot of goes, and pretty much all I've got.
2: More nervous than a normal race.
3: So I guess you are Harry now?
4: Yeah,
3: we're here.
4: Yeah, so we're
3: insane, man.

0: This idea started about 10 years ago or so, just as a pipe dream. It's been a long time coming. We had to build a drone that could pull us, and then we found this awesome location here in Dubai.
1: Drone starts.
2: Let's get parked in position.
3: Miles is moving into position.
4: Let's make it happen.

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What are we gonna do there?

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1: Yeah, just hope you're not gonna slip away.
2: Alles vorbereitet.
3: I've got a fender, but the fender is

What's up? My name is Marcus Perez, and I'm a professional beatboxer. Over the last 10 years, I've built an audience online posting beatboxing videos to social media, and now I got a few beats to show you. So let's get into it.

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You have to be French to begin with. 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

0: My name is Jesper Schäder. 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
1: Look at that thing. Take a 50-story building, flap it on its side, and you get yourself the exact same length of this rail. We're about to watch history go down.
2: Easily halfway. I've never seen anybody on a rail that long.

0: 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And no one ever wakeboarded on a crane and had a full set of features in the course.
1: Everybody who tried water skiing or wakeboarding once knows how hard it is to actually hold onto the handle. And on that crane, it's just like constantly whipping you around.

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0: We are all professional, big air kiteboarders. But we have never tried something like this before. It's definitely going to be a challenge.
1: I see it lagging. We might go quite high right now.
2: Good takeoff, and we go. 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

0: 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On those mini jet boats.
1: Perfect size for me.
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2: Where's the brake?

0: South Florida is home to more sharks than any other area in the world.
1: I'm pushing him in as soon as he gets on here.
2: So here, if you have a look, we got to get up here.
3: The red one, right?
2: No? Yeah, but if you get, because you're still a bit short,
4: red,
2: you can have a look.
3: No!
1: Shark, shark.
2: Actually really nice.
5: Okay.
2: Yeah, it's really nice. Now it's time to do the talking on the water.

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1: I am proud. There we go.
2: Higher than Miami buildings.
1: Let us know what you'd like to see us race next time.

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It's a little bit different than doing that around, say, our pylons, because the balloons are quite a bit wider, and then also, you know, you can't hit the balloons.

0: Is it a bird? 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
1: Yeah, it's by far the hardest thing I've ever done in my life.

0: Hopefully that parachute works. 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
1: check and tell me the time. What's the deal? 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Just up there. Just you and the wind.

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0: that's what we do with free skiing. You always try to progress, and if people get inspired by this project, then I'm stoked. That's the goal, I guess, to inspire people.
1: Cross Canada.
2: Hello, folks. This is Levi, and he will be your tour guide for the day. We're starting off with the Spirit Mountain, a beautiful spot for wheelies. Quick detour through the main road leads you right down into the heart of the city. On our right, we have the North Shore Scenic Railroad. City classic. And of course, our fire department, one of the coolest in the country. And to finish, a quick jump across the harbour. Thank you, folks. See you on the next one.
3: Hello, my name is Marcus Perez. Excuse me. Sorry about that. My name is Marcus Perez, and I'm a beatboxer. Red Bull has asked me to supply some beats for the following clips, so let's see what the voice can cook up.

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0: How many tries did it take you?
1: I'll say like more than 100. It was a battle, but it definitely feels amazing. More worried about is the weight of the parachute. It's about 20 pounds. It's really heavy, so it's really hard to do anything with the parachute in your back.

0: fall in the world. 6 million cubic feet of water, a second ripping off the edge. It's real.
1: This is Niagara Falls.
0: This is the first time in history that anybody's ever had a permit to go ice climbing here.

0: This is the coolest thing I've ever done with ice in my life. I've climbed icebergs. I've climbed radical spray ice in huge caves. Climbed ice down in mines. Climbed ice on top of Africa. And now I've climbed Niagara Falls.
1: Relationship.
2: Four of the best competitive climbers in the world racing head to head.
3: So we have what I would call the young guns, you know, two of the top competitors in the world right now. The Slovenian team, Domen and Jerne, they're here to dominate and compete.
4: See how it goes.
1: The first pitch, we could say it's a warm-up. Some jugs, some big slow burst, some small holds, something that just gets you going.
4: Climbing.
1: Then we go to the second pitch. Would say a bit more crimpy, nothing too hard.
4: Nice, good eye. Yes, eye.
1: The third pitch is just very long.
4: Okay.
1: The fourth pitch is so far the hardest pitch. Pitch number five is modern climbing, some bouldering sections.
4: Nice, really nice.
1: And the last one, it's the shortest one, and it has, yeah, holds like this big.
5: This is tricky. What am I gonna do now? So he thinks he's a pawn up, but I can sense the danger around his king. The knight on d7 is his key defender. I have to get rid of it, because if he manages to regroup his pieces, this can turn really nasty. I'm going to go

0: Rook B3. This attacks his queen. He's got to move it somewhere.
1: Oh, no. Oh, my goodness.
0: Either case, I go Rook B7, attacking the knight. Now, if he moves the knight, he loses on the spot to Queen F7. So he's got to defend it with Queen D5. Even though he might think he's defended it, but he really hasn't, because I take the knight. After Rook D7, he has to recapture my rook with Queen D7.
1: Yes.
0: And now Knight F6, forking the king and the queen, winning the queen. It's game over.
2: Jump up, then I know you want more. Put your hands up so I know you're hardcore.

0: There's so many projects that I have in mind, so many ideas.
1: There's so many different ways of expressing yourself, expressing your riding and creativity for myself. This is how I get passion with the sport.

0: Let's watch something good for once.
1: Sit down, hold on, get ready for this one.
2: This is the greatest Red Bull soapbox race crashes. All teams enter with a dream. But for some, that dream comes to an abrupt and sometimes spectacular end.
3: Oh, he's lost it there! Wow, look at that! There was no way they could save that.
1: Off we go.
4: And it's shaking at the moment. Look at the wobble. Look at the wobble. They can see the finish. They know they're nearly there.
3: Oh, they're not nearly there. They've gone straight over. Watch that. Here he comes. He's hanging on. Oh, there we go.
4: It's so far so good for the Polk Mobile. Through the last chicane. Over the ramp. There. Oh! On board, you can see the carnage it caused.
1: Wide wheels at the front.
4: Narrow at the back. Small wheels around the bow. Oh, they've nearly gone over the top. Oh, look at that. He's got a soapbox on it.
3: They forgot a really vital ingredient. You've got to turn right. Look at that. Oh, so spectacular.
4: Two nervous fellas behind the wheel. Twisty turn. Look at the skin in the back. Oh, they're absolutely flying. Here comes the anchor man. Oh, there they go.
1: And it's written all over it.
4: Look at his face. He's got no idea. Everybody's okay, which is the first thing to tell you.
5: I would be wearing some heavy.
4: Hurtling towards it. Oh,
3: here we go.
4: Oh, wobbling. It's going. It's gone. Oh, it's gone. It's gone. Oh, look at that. Oh, my. Oh. Bang. Look at that. I'm not sure about the peace sign. It might have to be fingers crossed. Still looking quick, though, but it seems to be difficult to hold, doesn't it, in line? It's side to side through there, over the apples and pears. Bounce, bounce, bounce, the wheels come off. Skidding down the track. Now it's going to get through the chicane. That we go towards the kicker. Over the kicker. Oh, it splits it over the kicker. And then over the kicker, lands on the side and rolls over. And that was the end of Hippie Split Campervan, I'm afraid.
6: He is okay. Though Mount Everest is the tallest, there's one mountain 250 meters shorter that every mountaineer fears. Considered the hardest mountain to climb in the world.
7: K2.
8: K2. The ski descent of K2 would be a monumental event.
7: To do it without using any supplemental oxygen seems pretty unachievable. You lose an edge and you're gone.

0: If I could be an animal in the forest, I think I would be a bear.
1: They eat a lot of fresh fish, and they get to hibernate for half the year, so it sounds like a nice time.

0: We all show up here to our semi-blank canvas. It is an old Rampage site from 2014. Then we have 3 days of digging.
1: We're all gonna do a top to bottom run of the line that we created over the past week.
2: It's looking really good. And the ladies are stepping it up one

0: Nogueira. 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
1: Cammy, no alligator. 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
2: Yeah, Cammy!
3: You were going so fast.
0: I know.

0: a little seasick.
1: Or does the east side run it in the house tonight? Does the south side run it in the house tonight? Or does the west side run it?

I think it's very easy to understand how difficult it is to fly with a plane through a tunnel. We have always been interested in pushing the boundaries, and the tunnel is just the next step. But it's something I've never done, and nobody have ever done. And this makes this project really, really exciting, and on the other side, really, really scary. The physics of the tunnel showed us that there are waves that will require me to react in less than 250 milliseconds. I'm 100% scared.

the most active volcano in Chile with frequent eruptions.

I always Google and search for nice locations. Always interested to find some epic spots for wake skating. Once I seen this one, it was always on my mind. This place is huge. Seeing these endless options of the lagoons in the desert and being able to do what I love to do, it's just unreal.

0: The original idea of the Hardline track was an idea that evolved over time. You know, we knew of this mountain, we knew the scale and the size of this mountain, and we knew it was a beast. So we went to Red Bull and said, guys, we could build the hardest track in the world down here.
1: The cannon, the step up.
2: This is Red Bull Hardline, the toughest downhill race on the planet.
3: Big throw! Low goes down hard! Oh my word!
0: And each feature is one of the hardest features we could ride, and they loved it, and that's where it came from.
3: Goes down hard!
4: The nature of these mountains just lends itself really well to riding and building tracks and jumps. And it's the reason that my brother's been able to create such a of a bike park here.
5: The whole way down you're just like literally holding your breath.
2: This is the hardest downhill track in the world, and this drone's gonna try and follow me down.
5: It's easy enough to session, but to do a full run from top to bottom, you've got to be so on it. It just gets gnarlier and gnarlier towards the bottom.
6: Cape dropping in 3, 2, 1.
7: What you're about to see is the sickest FPV drone shot in mountain bike history.

0: Nice. Good work, guys.
1: The real MVPs.
2: It's a kind of jump that we do once in a lifetime. Visually for us, it's super intense. Even before leaving the helicopter, just looking down and looking at the whole city of Tokyo, it's already a big emotion. We only had one chance, and to be precise and to handle the trajectory, the speed, the angle of attack, because we don't have instruments like an airplane.
3: Primary flight display, navigation display,
4: engine instruments panel, autopilot panel,
5: weather radar, vertical speed indicator, altimeter, flap position indicator.
2: So we all rely on our feet.

0: a great honor to be here to make the first wingsuit flight above Tokyo. It's for sure something we will remember all our life.
1: That was Frederick Fugen. And this tiny little dot on the screen is also him.

0: how to break a world record. First, you'll need a ghost town steeped in history, where time stands still and the echoes of the past whisper through abandoned streets. You'll need a measuring tape. Make it a long one and let your cowboy-clad expert ensure every inch is just right. Set the stage with dramatic clouds looming over the town for dramatic purposes. Then you need an athlete, an American athlete.
1: This is Bryce Menzies here in New Mexico at the New Frontier jump site. That's where the takeoff is. The landing is all the way over here past all the ghost town. Really excited to get this feat going. 332 feet is the world record right now, and we're looking to break it.
0: Next, assemble a crack team of builders and engineers, masters of their craft, ready to turn dreams into reality. With their expertise, they'll fashion the launch ramp that will send our daredevil soaring through the sky. And of course, you need a very powerful trophy truck.

0: Hello, my name is Marcus Perez, and I'm here to provide music for the following Red Bull clip. Now, the catch is, the only musical instrument I'm allowed to use is my mouth.
1: All personnel, report to the nearest tornado shelter.
0: So, should be fun. Hope you enjoy.

0: They called me and asked me if I was available to help out on this project. They said, we're doing a film with Danny McCaskill. And I said, Danny who? They said, look on YouTube. So I looked and I saw that this guy had a couple views on YouTube. And I said, you know what? I'm gonna make him a star.
1: Today's plant stunt is a front flip into the street using a bump to catch the back wheel and send Danny into a spin and land somewhere down there.
2: Confident, Daniel?
3: No. No, I'm not. The risk on the bump front flip is it's not very pleasant. If you hit the planter too hard, then it tends to make you under-rotate. Your feet come off the pedals, and then you land really hard sitting down. If you try to take off too early and you miss the planter, which is very easy to do, especially when you're a little bit scared of the move, it's pretty much like doing a diving headfirst front flip to concrete. I had that all in the back of my mind, and the idea of trying to do it onto like proper concrete was pretty terrifying.
4: This is pretty scary.

How could this happen?

0: do you truly test a rider's skill? Their endurance?
1: Oh, she goes down.
0: Their nerve? You build the most extreme downhill race on Earth.
2: This race is insane.
0: Which male and female riders will rise above and conquer this year's Red Bull Hardline?
1: It's been an incredible run.

0: Soapbox Race provided us with an epic worldwide display of the kookiest daredevils we have ever seen. Undeterred by nerve-shredding courses littered with jumps, bumps, and berms, these speed demons will literally stop at nothing for speed gun supremacy. Let's take a look at the best of the fast and fearless runs of 2014. First up, we're in Paris with a puzzling team throwing all common sense out of the window.
1: Okay, so Carré 3D, it's the first this in the history of the Red Bull Soapbox Race that anybody is going to try and navigate the course backwards. You've got to be pretty balmy sometimes to go down forwards, but to do it backwards whilst looking in your wing mirrors, well, I'm not sure I'd want to do that. So 17 out of 20 for the performance. Now, what can they do going backwards down this circuit? I can't wait to see them go over the kicker and round the corner backwards. Is he brave or is he foolish? What he is at the moment is pretty fast, and he's in a straight line at the moment. Over the jump backwards, no problem. Through the chicane, here we go. Can he actually see to get through the chicane? Well, clearly he can. Gets through there, no problem at all. Through the gravel trap. This is where it starts to get interesting. Downhill, backwards, and fast. You can see it start to pick up speed. Over the jump, he's got the really tricky piece coming. Takes the jump well. Oh, flies around the corner, he nearly lost it there. He was on one wheel around the corner, but he manages to get it through the finish line in a time of 50 seconds. That's a remarkable run. Carré 3D, and he lives to fight another day.
2: Oh, look at the reveal! That is amazing.
0: From Paris to Seattle, and a killer whale showing no fear of the mighty berm.
1: So there they are, then, MJ and the Blackfish, a Michael Jackson-themed soapbox. And it's based on the famous children's film Free Willy. Michael Jackson wrote the soundtrack to it. And he's got the moves, hasn't he? 60 out of 60. So Jacko went down well with the judges. Now there he is on the back. Down goes Shamu, stroke an orca whale. Let's see what happens with this one then. MJ and the Blackfish looking to set a quick time. A quick time with a decent performance score. And they could be in for a successful afternoon here in Seattle. And they certainly started off in very impressive fashion. Michael Jackson hanging on to the back end. Through the chicane they go. No problem up to now. Very quick and very smooth. Very good in a straight line, this one. Got the berm coming up. This is the moment of truth. Into the berm, went very, very high, and that gets the kick off as well. Down they come, storming towards the finish line. They like it. What about the time? 39.4, one of the best ones of the day. Add that to the performance. They should be in the top 10 or maybe the top 5. That was really good. It's a different way around the berm, isn't it? Go really, really high, just graze the perspex, and then slingshot off the corner. Gives you speed towards the finish line.
0: We are staying in Seattle for the next team on the menu.
1: And Team Flying Taco. They are supposed to be the steak in the taco. The European equivalent is the meat in the sandwich, and they get 54 for their performance. They actually managed to decide on the name whilst enjoying Taco Tuesday. They were shoveling the things in, and here they are, Team Flying Taco today. And they are flying at the top of the circuit. It's a strange-looking soapbox, isn't it? And there's a bit of a wobble there as well. It might be put your finger in the air later on. Let's get round the circuit first. Very, very quickly through the chicane, which is no problem for this particular soapbox because it's actually quite narrow in design. Very, very quick so far. Here they go over the ramp. No problem there. Got to make sure you hang on in the back, otherwise you lose a bit of meat. Here they go through the next chicane. Into the berm they go. Lots of speed, maybe too low, and they come to grief. And they lose some of the meat as well. Just watch this. Didn't get quite high enough. You've got to get higher than that through the berm, otherwise you can't control the vehicle. And there we see the poor fellow in the back land on his back, lettuce all over him, and the taco is no more. Team Flying Taco, come a cropper on the berm, and that is why it's there.
0: From fast food in North America, we head to Turin, Italy, for another amazing run.
1: So, Pulaster, corn chicken. The fastest corn on the cob on the planet is about to hurtle down the track here in Turin. I think this has the potential to be a pretty quick soapbox

0: but I suppose it's all in the driving. 32 out of 50 is the performance score. It's certainly narrow, it's got the pointed front, so it should get some speed up, and it's got the low centre of gravity as well, so it might make it relatively easy to control too. So down they go, around the berm. He was concerned about the berm, but he's got through it. Here's the smoke, not the first time we've seen the green smoke in Turin today, they're all at it. Pulaster on the way down, the two chickens hurtling down. Coming up towards the kicker! Well, it just survived it, didn't it? Thought that might end in tears. Through the chicane, they've still got the ramp to go. Over the ramp, they're okay. It's pretty quick. It's moving swiftly down the circuit. They're around the corner. They can see the finish line. The smoke tells you they're nearly there. There's the checkered flag. What about the time? 43.27. That's really quick today.
1: We head to Lima, Peru for our final Fast and Furious team, and a run that just keeps giving, even after the soapbox crosses the finish line.
0: Rapido y sabrosos is the next one, which roughly translates to quick and tasty. A complete run of tens, 50 points out of 50 points. Now, if this is a fast run here, then those points at the top could be very, very important. And they've certainly started off looking pretty rapid, haven't they? Through the chicane, pretty easy to handle this one. This looks a pretty quick time at the moment, if he can hold it together, which is a big if, because we've seen some spectacular crashes already today. Just like earlier, he's gone for the low run around the berm. Now, will that pay dividends for Rapidos y Sabrosos? Over the ramp for the second time. No mistakes so far. Just grazing the hay bales on the way through. The chicane navigated perfectly, and he's hardly put a foot wrong this whole run. It looks like it's going to be fast. They had the big performance at the top as well. 46.42. That is a very good combination of time and performance score. And here come the team behind him. Oh, he's gone over. Didn't do very well there, did he? Up he gets, picks himself. Oh, he's gone again.
1: So there you have it. Fast and Furious teams quite literally falling over themselves in the pursuit of speed and glory. What more can we ask? We'll see you next time.

0: That grin is getting more manic the further down they go. Here's the kicker. Smoke now coming from the other nostril. Is that a good sign or a bad sign? The cake's a bit wobbly at the back, isn't it?
1: Since the first race in the year 2000, the Red Bull Soapbox Race has been a playground for pioneers.
0: So spectacular. Look at that. Creative, imaginative, brilliant.
1: A place where inventors from every corner of the globe make their trailblazing designs a reality.
0: Spectacular!
1: And in celebration of these extravagant and extraordinary designs, here's our favourite show-offs from 2014. We start with two teams from Paris, both thoroughly captivating the 40,000 capacity crowd.
0: So Le Mans, got a slight fear for them here, because if you've not got much suspension down this circuit, then I'm not particularly sure, A, you're going to have a very comfortable ride, and B, you're actually going to get down there. But we'll wait and see. 13 out of 20 for the performance. I get the impression it's quite difficult to see between those fingers too. So there are one or two things stacked against Le Mans as they make their way down the circuit. Over the jump for the first time. There they go. No problem there. Big wheels on this particular soapbox as well, with all the recycled material that they've used to make it. The gravel trap poses no problem whatsoever. So down they come. Building momentum all the time. Over the second jump, they've got the really tricky part of the course now, over the kicker. Hand wobbling all over the place. He's gone wide and lost it. He couldn't hang on. And the finger points towards the finish line, but the finger won't take them down there because they're finished. Spectacular crash into that right-hand turn. It's such a difficult part of the course. Le Mans couldn't get through it.
1: The next soapbox on the Genius Design hit list is an amazing replica of one of the iconic Paris landmarks.
0: OK, so Ladies Marmalade, the all-girl team, four of them, with the Moulin Rouge theme, with a fully operational windmill on top of their soapbox. I wonder what the judges make of the performance. They've added a touch of glamour here in Gay Paris today. There's the windmill. Plenty of marks. I think we've got to give them a full house of 20. That would actually be 351,543,544. Here they go then, Ladies Marmalade. Can they live up to expectation? The windmill whirring around. Down they come to the first jump in the Moulin Rouge car. Over they go. A piece of it falls off, but that won't bother them. Through the chicane they go. Nerves at the top from the other two team members. Going well so far, but moving towards the gravel trap, and now it gets very quick. It gets slippery down this surface. They've got the second jump, and they've got the left-hander and then the right-hander. Through the left-hander they go. No problems there. Over the jump, and now they've got to turn right quickly if they can. Yes, they can. They're a bit wobbly through there. Flying down towards the finish, holding their breaths at the top. It's a really good run for Ladies Marmalade. They got the performance marks, they provided the glamour, and they provided a really quick time. How did she hang on there?
1: A huge congregation in Seattle, USA, turned up to witness our next creative masterpiece and a wedding that didn't quite go to plan.
0: So, Team Runaway Bride, it's their big day in the sunshine. 40,000 people have come to join them. There's the ceremony. He's smiling at the moment. Oh, she said no. The answer is no, and there's the bride running away. Okay. I didn't realise the legs were that long. Oh, it's a complete score, 60 out of 60. Any kind of fast run from here, and these two could be in pole position. The cake's a bit wobbly at the back, isn't it? Not too sure whether the cake will last. It's all right so far, the chicane's okay. Those feet sticking out. Oh, it's flying now, isn't it? Very, very quick, this one. Runaway Bride, he's hurtling down the track here in Seattle. No problem through there. The cake's still intact. None of the marzipan's gone at this stage. In fact, there's a bit of no-hander there. Not quite sure it was being steered, but there you go. Through the chicane. The berm looms. It's quite long. It's around the berm. It's a good run. It's steady, this. Got to keep that momentum going. It's slowing down all the time, getting towards the finish line. Don't forget, 60 out of 60 for the performance, 50.6. That's a decent time. That puts them in contention. Runaway Bride.
1: Our next team from Turin prove that creative genius can be quite simple to execute.
0: So next we've got La Padella, which is the frying pan. And you can see the two eggs trying to run away from the two chefs, which is all about the performance before they get into the soapbox and try and get down this track. It's like a gigantic wok. 32 out of 50 for the performance. That looks OK as well, doesn't it? So the judges might think that it's pretty good on the eye and they might score it well. Smoke seems to be a recurring theme here in Turin, doesn't it? Those eggs will be fried by the time they get to the bottom, if they get to the bottom. Look at the look on those two's faces, especially the driver, who looks a right cheeky so-and-so. Round the berm, only just made it, didn't they? Crikey, nearly two cracked eggs on the way round there. It's not the easiest to control, but the eggs stay in the pan. Now, that grin is getting more manic the further down they go. Here's the kicker, still OK. Not quite sure what the driver's looking at, but let's not worry about that too much. Plenty of speed over the ramp. Still they go down. This is a decent run over the finish line. Good run by La Padella. Oh!
1: A twisting course in Peru's capital, Lima, is the location for our final creative gem, which is based on the theme of a traditional Peruvian lucky ball figure known as the Pucara.
0: Torritos boys are next, and as part of their performance, they've actually written their own rap. Some of the words in it: we are the bad, bad bulls, we are Chinese, tiny and bad. And there's a real wide-eyed look about the red bull as well. The rap certainly went down well, 46 out of 50, so lyrically they've done OK. And there's plenty of smoke coming out the bull's nose with the wild eyes as they set off down the run. I'm not sure whether he can see too well with all the smoke. The fella behind actually can't see where he's going, can he? So he really is feeling his way in the dark. The bull at the moment is a big distraction to the man behind who's trying to steer it, but he's doing a very good job through the chicane, around the berm. Now, this is where one or two have toppled over, the taller ones in particular, but this one sails round, and the team are cheering them on. Smoke now coming from the other nostril. Is that a good sign or a bad sign? Over the ramp they go. They're looking pretty quick at the moment through the chicane. It steers very well, doesn't it, for a tall soapbox? And they've only got to navigate the final few metres now, although they're starting to wobble. Those front wheels are starting to go. Can he hold it together? Yes, he can. He's got it back on track, and they make the finish line. Impressively, it's a good, solid run by Torritos boys. 51.60, they're happy with that.
1: And with that incredible lucky charm crossing the finish line, our celebration has come to an end. A huge thanks to all the ingenious and innovative teams that made 2014 another epic year for the Red Bull Soapbox Race. We'll see you next time.

0: one of the better looking and more artistic soapboxes that we've seen, but will it work?
1: How on earth are they supposed to keep this upright? I have no idea how they're going to get through the chicane with that.
2: In 2017, the Red Bull soapbox race descended on the entertainment capital of the world. Returned to the location of the first ever event in 2000, and even constructed a purpose-built track with one of the most unforgettable days in soapbox history. It was a monumental year, and every team, as always, set out to impress.
0: It's nice and smooth, and it's quick as well.
2: And from a huge number of quite remarkable teams, these are our crowd favourites of 2017. Kickstart the list in Belgium with a team of magicians making a castle disappear.
1: So how about this one? The Last Castle. It's not a wide track, and they've gone for an ultra-wide soapbox. Maybe they didn't get the memo, but we'll see. Lots of castles in Belgium. There might be one fewer at the end of this run. I have no idea how they're going to get through the chicane with that before they get to the Belgian cobbles. That's if they get that far. There's the bone shaker. Oh, no. No. You can't build a castle there. We've got to get a soapbox race through. Right, here's the cobbles. Oh, the turrets have started to go. Oh, it's falling apart around him. Look at the smile on the fella's face at the back. He knew it was a stupid idea at the start. Let's build a castle and try and get that to the bottom. There's Big Air. Got to try and get through the car wash now. Got to try and get to the car wash now. There it is. Foamier by the minute. You can't see a lot through there. That's the view that the driver gets. And they've taken so long. Look how much foam we've got now. They're in there somewhere, I promise you. There we go. It went in as a castle, and it came out as a piece of cardboard, and they've got to the finish line. The last time I saw that, there were four turrets. That's what it used to look like when it got marooned on the bone shaker.
2: Next, we head to the City of Angels, Los Angeles, California, and a rock and roll team a little out of tune with their soapbox.
1: OK, so Rock and Racer, Jeff the driver, they're all teachers, creativity score of 38, and the rock and roll performance at the top. And that's not bad, 45 out of 50. So let's have a look at Rock and Racer and see how fast they can get down the circuit here in LA today. There's the onboard shot, plenty of speed at the top. Fantastic view of what the driver deals with on the way down. There's the chicane. And we're coming round to the tricky right.

0: Right-hander, it's straight after this left-hander, so you've got to make sure you've got the soapbox in the right position on the track to get through there as smoothly and as quickly, and it helps if your wheels stay on. You can't legislate for that. Look at that front left wheel. I mean, there's nothing you can do after that. Are they going to jog down, I think? I don't think that's a bad thing to know. That's a very, very hot day today. I'm not sure I'd want to be doing that, but there it is at the front left. It's a buckled going into the corner. Amma's off by the time they hit the straw. But they're over the finish line. A great spirit, as always, here in the Red Bull Soapbox race.
1: For our next destination, we head to the shores of Lake Geneva and the city of Lausanne, where we celebrate probably the most crashes ever in a single run.
0: So Team Grippenlight, Ivan and Marco are on board. You can hear the jet, and we'll see whether the water jets are working, and not too much in the way of dry ice. 10 for the performance. Oh, he's gone already, has he? Yeah, he's gone. How on earth are they supposed to keep this upright? Right, let's have another go. This must have worked in practice. The two wheels they were planning on using now aren't there. Look, those stabilisers, they don't work anymore. What is he doing here? Where is he going? That's Uli Maurer, the head of the Defence Department. He's not going to spend 60 million on this, that's for sure. Right, try again. Right, this is the kicker. Oh, he's over. Right, now, no. No. So that's three crashes and we've only made the kicker. We've got three more obstacles yet and a lot of the course to do. Right, now we're going. Here we go. So we've got the water coming next. Here's the water. He's never going to get through there, was he? Are you counting? That's four. Right, here we go. Through the chicane. Wobbling through there. Look at this. Now we're motoring. Here's the bone rattler. One, two, three. Oh, down we go. That's five. That's five. And he's still got to get down to the finish and get over the wedge. All right, back on again. I think they decided they can't trust him anymore. No, they can. Over the wedge. A one for good luck, maybe. There we go. Wow. Team Grippenlight was an absolute shambles. Look at this one. He got no chance of getting through there. No chance. Look at him. Straight down. Wow.
1: To follow that crash party, we're in Paris for a team leaving the crowd questioning their superhero status.
0: The Power Rangers are next to try. Goddard, the pilot, Antia, the co-pilot. This was their favourite television programme when they were kids. And they work in telecommunications, and they're bright and colourful. And they're going to try and be the first team to get all the way down to the bottom without having a problem. It's stopped raining, but it's still slippery here in Paris. And off go the Power Rangers. That's how slippery it is on that start ramp. It's big and bulky through the smoke. Do they take the bridge? Do they take the water? They take the bridge. I think a lot of teams are going to do that today. This is where it starts to get quick. It's relatively gentle at the top, and then it gets really quick, and it doesn't help when your soapbox is falling apart around you. Juddering down the track. This is where it's a real test for the pilot. There's a kicker, they caught that. I don't know where the wheels are at the moment. Oh, there they are, at the back. Oh, there they go! It took months to build and about 3 seconds to smash to smithereens. That's what it looked like before they dressed it up. They'd have been better off like that. 1 minute 0.03. That kick is causing a real problem just there. And there we go. Wow. This is the on-board shot, and you can see you go over the kicker and then you've got to get back on the brake so fast that all you do that.
1: Valkenburg, Holland is next, and an extraordinary passenger ejection.
0: The Lego Master Builders. Can they get first place? Jeffrey the pilot, Ilona the co-pilot, Casper and Rude are the pushers, the Lego fans, their uni pals. They want to come second as they've heard that that prize is better. I'm not actually sure what the prizes are. But there you go. So let's see, last one of the day. It's been brilliant. 50 for the performance, that's the perfect start, but they've lost the Lego already. Here's the car wash. Now we go through the tunnel. What about the speed? 42 kilometres an hour. There's the water, it's falling apart around them. Holds onto it, gets it round there. Here's the stair set. Oh, it's spectacular through the... Oh, she's gone off the back. Gone off the back. It's no good pointing. Get down towards the finish. Watch this. It's Ilona that's gone off the back. She can't hold on, look. She knows it's over at that point. They were going so fast and so well. They get down to the finish, but it's a case of what could have been. Oh, she nearly went again. Where there's blame, there's a claim. What a spectacular run, both at the top and at the end. Brilliant.
1: For our final destination, it's over to London and a genuine soapbox race classic.
0: So team RBB8. Now, Mike and Tom have swapped roles since they participated in 2015. Tom was the pilot then, Mike is this time. Creativity score is high, 33, and you can see why. The Star Wars-inspired storyline. And let's see whether BB8 can be as good as it looks up there on the start ramp. Chris and Dave make up the rest of the team. It's one of the better looking and more artistic soapboxes that we've seen, but will it work? The single wheel at the front and the two at the back, historically, don't do too well. It was a good performance mark as well, so a good time would put this lot right in contention. RBB8 through the Lido, very, very gentle through there though. Need a bit more speed than that as they start to move down the course. There's Lolly Drop. And they've got to get going a lot quicker than this. It's just starting to wobble that side. It's getting harder and harder for Mike to steer it. It's getting encouragement from Tom. If those side panels move too much, he won't be able to see. Grand Slammer, gently through there. Well, he's getting a bit excited, and then he thinks, hang on a minute, I better hang on to these handlebars. Here's the Sizzler, over the Sizzler. Can he hold it? Can he hold it? Go on, hold it, get to the finish line. That's Tom hanging on to the side. Look, both sides to keep it together, and they make it, and then they go through the pales. And Mike comes a cropper over the handlebars. He's OK. Well, it wasn't the most spectacular run that we've seen from RBB8, but there was nervousness all the way down because you didn't actually know whether it was going to make it. There's the first obstacle through the Lido, and at this point they knew the side pods were an issue. And you can see there Tom trying to roll them around for effect, but in the end he just ended up hanging onto them. Look at him there trying to move it to make sure that it doesn't get in the pilot's way. Team RBB8, get the job done and get down to the bottom.
1: What a magnificent creation. Darth Vader would be proud. That's it for our 2017 crowd favourites. A vintage year, I'm sure you'll agree. Join us next time for more weird and wacky fun at the Red Bull Soapbox Race.

0: You have to be very focused, very calculated, and very confident.
1: 90-foot jumps, massive drops. I've spent lots of days in the hospital.
2: There's serious money on the line. You have athletes out there risking their lives.
3: There's a lot of years of grinding away before that, before I was able to make it happen, and just pure persistence.
4: I think what's really special about being an athlete is being brave enough to take that risk.
5: I think people just assume that athletes at that level don't feel fear. It's just pushing through and using it.

0: There's lots of different arguments of where it actually started, but I think it was sort of a collective start. Some people were riding in California, while other people were riding on the North Shore, Vancouver. Freeride was popping off with the most janky equipment.
1: Because of the terrain that we had on the North Shore, it naturally became like a mecca for freeride.
2: When I flash myself back to the scene, I see visuals of me and like two or three other girls in this sea of men, essentially.
3: Hey boys, move over, you know?
4: In this OG era, there were a lot of women making moves and doing their own thing in this freeride space.
5: They were really making it known that this was not just a sport for the dudes.
6: You're all wearing hand-me-down clothes from like all the guys. Like I had a pair of these shorts that I had like rolled over four times because I'm like, oh, that'll make some fit.
2: I see when people reflect on women in freeride, yeah, the women are largely ignored. Like, oh, they just started riding yesterday. Which is so far from the truth. I wonder if we hadn't put in some effort to be involved so heavily with the film and photo, there wouldn't have been any evidence, right?
7: There have been so many stepping stones placed in line to bring us to where we are today. Finally, women have been given the platform in order to show and prove that they can make it happen.
4: 2024 is a huge milestone. This is the first year that women are included in Red Bull Joyride. Women are competing in slopestyle. They're getting equal pay and they're on the global stage.
8: For probably two decades now, a number of women that have been trying to break through to have opportunities, trying to break that glass ceiling, knock down the doors.
4: We have this seasoned group of athletes. They are the women at the forefront of the sport because they have kind of come through the ranks in the industry and have really carved the space for everyone right now.
0: Oh, I'm Casey Brown and I'm a professional freeride mountain biker.
9: Casey is maybe one of the first like female role models I had in the sport.
4: Casey Brown, she's the one that showed everyone else what is possible.
10: She was doing like all this crazy freeride stuff at the level that the guys were doing.
11: When did we first meet?
12: Crown Cooks Road Roller 2020. It was so memorable.
11: Really?
12: I actually took secret photos.
13: I'm Robin Gooms. I'm a mountain biker and I'm from New Zealand.
14: What do I do with my hands?
4: Freeride is so lucky to have an athlete like Robin.
15: Robin with a nice X up on the drop in. Big backflip on that first set.
16: She's got a really great sense of humor. Probably not very PG, but really great if you're an adult.
4: It's just like, holy shit, you're just crazy in the best way possible.
15: Yeah, she does it! Huge extended suicide.
17: Fired up like,
18: let's fucking go.
19: I'm so stoked.
17: She's a good time.
4: You're on!
9: My name's Hannah Bergman and I'm a professional freeride mountain biker.
0: You would never think that she would be as gnarly as she is.
4: You're like, where did that even come from? You're so chill.
9: She's really calm and poised and calculated, but also just like, I don't know, screw it, like having fun mentality.
11: Oh my god, that was scary.
20: Course is clear. Time for peak. Dropping.
11: My mom is gonna be so mad.
21: My name is Vaya Verbeek, and I'm a professional mountain bike rider.
4: Vaya is so fierce I'm grateful I don't have to compete against her.
14: Vaya Verbeek, the reigning queen of crankworks.
0: Vaya takes all the skill set that she learned from racing and puts it into the free ride space.
18: To be a racer, you have to have your strategy dialed, and she's so thoughtful about everything and like wants to like set herself and everyone else up for success.
19: My name is Veronique Sandler. I'm a freeride mountain biker.
22: Vero has such a different approach. She just kind of did her own thing and what she thought was cool and her vision to what the freeride industry could look like.
4: Vero is just the embodiment of creativity.
0: She's always done things that are way out of the box. She's progressed the sport as much, if not more, than I have.
2: It wasn't like it was this lone battle to create opportunity for the girls. There was a small little army. And now that army's grown, so to see more events being created, more opportunities for the women being created, is what is going to give them the opportunity to step into the roles that they want to be in.

0: Welcome to the Temple of Free Riding, Red Bull Rampage.
1: That's the Super Bowl of the sport.
2: At this point in time, Red Bull Rampage is the only event that doesn't include women. The women have been pushing, and there's hopes that there will be a women's category soon. I think we're right on the brink.
3: I want to compete at Red Bull Rampage.
4: Rampage is the pinnacle of mountain biking, the biggest, the gnarliest. I've watched that thing as long as I've mountain biked. It was one of the first things I ever saw on the TV.
2: For the women and for the community, it represents so much more to have that opportunity alongside the men in this sport and really show the world what they're capable of.
5: We've been building to be a part of this event for years.
3: It's like the last thing that we need to do to equalize the sport. Plan A is get into Rampage. Plan B, show them we can get into Rampage.
5: When I was invited to the first formation, that was when the possibility of Rampage happening became a reality.
3: My phone's going off.

0: Riding in Rampage is like scaling up a mountain with a big bike on your back. Probably as tall as a skyscraper or more.
1: It's massive. All the drops are massive. The ridge lines are huge, like drops on each side. Everyone's going in like 110%.
0: It's been such a growing conversation about getting women in Rampage. It's something I want for the sport, and it's something I want for the next generation. Dream Track is known as the largest public jump trail in the world.
2: It has all the resources that you could ever want.
3: I've been hitting Dream Track since I was like 22. Those days, there was no other girls doing it.

0: people from Pink Bike were there and they heard that like me and Casey were gonna go session at Dream, which I had never ridden at that point. And they were like, can we come film it?
1: Casey and Via riding Dream was a big deal because it was the first time people had seen women hitting features that big.
2: Now there's a huge crew of girls that ride Dream all the time. It's awesome.
3: Wow! Ah! Ah, how good!
4: Yeah, girl.
3: Ah, just
4: fucking good.
3: Fucking fuck, man.
5: Robin is a I don't give a fuck, kick ass, take games, amazing athlete.
6: One of the first women to pull a backflip in competition.
2: That was like

0: Crankworx is a huge festival. It's held in 4 different locations worldwide, and it showcases many different disciplines of mountain biking.
1: This is the first year that women are included in Red Bull Joyride. It's one of the largest, most important events in the cycling community.
2: Current leader of the Slopestyle World Championship Series 4, the women, Robin Gooms.
3: This year for me has been the year of Slopestyle.

0: love all week.
1: Being really focused on that, just trying to like get through that season. Take it all in, like enjoy the experience.
2: Okay, here we go.
3: She has found herself.
1: I think I joined this community of like free ride at the perfect time.
2: Big backflip on that first set.
1: I came in when the sport was like developing so much for women.
4: Could not be more excited than what we've seen this year. The very first Crankworx women's slopestyle event. There's this perception that we let them in. That's the wrong perspective. The women broke down the doors.
0: It's insane, like the nerves of that was probably more than I've ever had, like so proud.
5: So many spectators, so many little girls. This is their narrative. They're just gonna see girls and instantly have that no limiting beliefs to themselves or the future. They'll see that there's that pathway all the way to the top in slopestyle, and they'll watch the Robin Gooms and just believe in it.
1: I think like Casey and that had to push and work a little harder for a lot less, so I'm lucky if anything.
6: I remember going to a trade show, trying to get sponsors like when I was 17, had my like CV and was handing it out and just like getting told no. I think I still have the CV actually. It has Red Bull Rampage on it. That was my plan way back then.
7: Every year I'd send out a million emails to like different companies and they would always say no to me.
8: I wanted opportunities to showcase my riding to the world. There were no opportunities for me to do that. There wasn't a possibility. I didn't see anyone doing it. Didn't have a lot of role models that were doing it necessarily, just my dad.
9: Casey and Hannah definitely, like the work they've put in has made it so that I'm able to pursue this career easily.
10: I feel super lucky to be coming up in a time where freeride as a woman is an established career. To see that now that's such a reality is so cool.
11: When I was 14, I had a dream to be a professional freeride mountain biker. When you're a kid, I feel like those moments are like quite pivotal. There was a couple times where I was ready to give up and go get a real job. It was getting told no so many times. It's definitely been ups and downs to say the least.
12: How are you? I have so much of your stuff in
13: there. Having someone to look up to that's close to home is a massive thing.
14: It's a little bit easier to attain. It's not like you're looking at, you know, somebody that's super famous and untouchable. You know, it's right there.
11: When little girls are influenced to like take up a sport or take up anything really that they can be really proud of, it changes their whole growing up experience 100%.
14: There's so many girls now that are just coming straight into freeride without having to do any other discipline. They're just like, all right, I want to be a freerider, and they go and do it. And that's like, that means the world to me, seeing the girls doing exactly what they want to do. We need strength in numbers. We were building an army.
15: We created Formation as the building blocks for a women's category in Red Bull Rampage.
11: Checking out the old Rampage site from 2015.
16: This is our first day out here, and the majority of the girls are seeing this place for the first time.
14: Formation is an event that was created to bring all the freeride women together to ride Rampage terrain.
15: It's the proving grounds for freeride.
17: If you build it, they will come.
1: It was like a foot in the door, like we got to go experience the desert and how to dig there and learn the terrain. Everyone was working together and learning.
18: It's been sick dialing it in with the girls, and everyone's like hyping each other up to sense stuff, so it's pretty good vibe.
16: Definitely the gnarliest drop-in feature.
18: Went a little too slow and then crashed, but I'm all right, yeah.
16: No. Yeah.
14: I'm
19: stoked. Yeah, that felt really good.
20: I'm gonna try all the drops and shoots on my ridge that I did yesterday.

0: formation has been such a pivotal point in the sport's change and the progression of women's free ride. That was when the possibility of Rampage happening became a reality.
1: I know women can do Rampage, I've seen it.
2: My phone's going off.
3: We were all together.
0: I was with a bunch of the girls, like Vero, Via, Casey.
4: The word got out that there would be a Rampage for us. Everyone was like, no way.
5: It's like, oh my God, like how do we get prepared right now?
6: Holy shit.
0: Holy shit, like it's happening.

0: Rampage is the pinnacle of free ride.
1: It's essentially the Super Bowl of our sport.
0: This year has been huge for women in free ride. We just got news about the Rampage category.
2: The whole Rampage competition is so different from anything else. I don't think anything could prepare anyone for that.
3: I'm so scared, I'm terrified.
4: It's okay if you're scared. It's Rampage.
0: There's 8 spots and there's 4 alternates.
1: They will be the very first women to ever compete in Red Bull Rampage.
0: I mean, it would just feel so good to ride Rampage, finally.
5: It would be amazing to be on the podium.
0: At the end of the day, you're competing against yourself.
2: I haven't been in a competitive environment for a very long time.
6: I've always been about doing my best performance and see what comes out of it.
3: I want to win the thing.
7: No one said that yet.

0: between all the girls who are in Rampage this year, they've picked a heavy list of hitters.
1: We've got Casey Brown, Chelsea Kimball, Vero Sandler, Georgia Astle, Minnie Armstrong, Via Verbeek, Tammy Nogueira, Robin Gooms.
2: Robin Gooms is gonna drop first. I think a lot of the girls didn't want the first number plate, and Robin's like, actually, I'm really stoked. She's just gonna drop, she's gonna do her thing.
3: It's a very unique event. You have a certain amount of days to build a top to bottom line. You have a few days to test everything that you've built.
1: I don't think people realize how physical this event is. Not only do you have 5 dig days, on top of that, you have your ride days.
4: Digging in the desert is so different than anywhere else. Like, you need certain skill sets and you need to be able to manipulate the terrain in certain ways.
5: I brought all my mates from the UK with me. We've got a full UK crew here, which is sick. So out of our depth, but we're loving it.
4: Aim of the game is to build a line from the top of the mesa to the bottom and feature your most creative riding.
6: Yes, yes.
7: It's like all do it yourself. You have to build, you have to take your bike up. It's like the DIY of all events.
0: Vero invited me here, and I'm here supporting her with anything that she needs.
8: Hey, good morning.
9: How are you?
8: I'm good, how are you?
9: Good.
8: You ready for the day?
9: Yeah.
8: Well, when I was just graduated high school, when I was 17, I came down to the desert, heard that Rampage was back on. I've wanted it for so long, and it's insane that it's finally happening. I just feel like every day I'm like, you gotta pinch yourself.
10: Hey, HB!
11: Hi!
10: Hey, Hannah! Hi!
11: Hi, guys.
10: Oh, it's HB?
11: Yeah.
10: HB, where are you?
11: How are you? Unfortunately, got injured my ankle like 6 weeks ago, which did not give me enough time to heal before Rampage, so I had to give my spot up. That was, harder than being injured is just not getting to compete here.
12: Genuinely don't think I've done a competition in like almost 10 years. Testing it is like what keeps me awake at night. testing the stuff is gonna be so gnarly.
13: We are scouting the mountain out. We are looking for places that potentially people could fall. If they were to fall, how would we get up and down to them? How would we get them out?
14: Anywhere you look is cliffed out, exposed, and the site that we are given has ginormous boulders everywhere. Essentially, some of these features, if you're not landing perfectly, what you're tumbling to is your death.
13: The day that the riders can first start riding is a really, really big day.
15: It's wrapping your head around how to throw yourself off something for the first time, knowing no one else has.
0: It's just pretty gnarly out here.
11: Left.
0: What, is that actually just my speed?
16: Hey, Dad?
17: I don't know.
0: I don't know what I'm doing.
17: I think you just got to...
0: I really don't want to overshoot.
17: No, you're not going.
11: No, just a little more.
17: That was very slow. Yeah.
14: So far, everyone's doing okay. Everyone's chipping one big feature at a time, and everybody's staying safe.
18: To see if she has failed.
19: She got this.
20: Cammy and Chelsea's bigger. That was 51 feet tip to tip. Some of the dudes' drops are 50 feet.
11: I have to be stopping already.
21: I fucking got this. Oh, I connected.

0: there's a lot of risks, and we've seen like a lot of dramatic turn of events happen at Rampage, and like you don't want that to be you, you know, and you're not sure if you want to put yourself in that risk.
1: People just assume that athletes at that level don't feel fear or something. Like, I'm always scared. This shit's so scary. It's just pushing through and using it.
2: I just heard a call for the medics and it said like rider's right. I just felt like tears come up and I felt sad or just, I guess, scared because it's pretty real out there and things can happen. I'm trying not to think about it because that would just, you know, stop me from sleeping. I'm already just having constant dreams of Rampage right now.
3: Hopefully by the end of the day, I can link it all together, if not just like have it all sort of packaged up, ready to go for tomorrow.
4: It's out of my mind. It's okay. Let's go do it. Trust that I'll do the right things and I'm going to do it. Help.
3: Every day I wake up, I'm like, I'm going to go practice for Rampage. It just doesn't seem real.

0: solid living on your hands, bro.
1: Yeah.
2: No! Just gonna see what happens. Yeah, that rake situation's a little fucked. I'll probably run them over, but who cares? Okay, drop! This is all good. Just visually looked crazier. But nah, it's fine. A bunch of manifestations over the last month. I don't feel like I'm that confident, but I have to just like drill it in. It's basically like convincing myself.
3: It is Rampage. It is like the most hyped up event in mountain biking. I'm scared of disappointing. I'm scared to fail.
2: It is hectic. It looks like it's gonna be stressful. Everything's more and it's bigger. It's gnarlier.
4: It is a magical day in the mountains of southern Utah to be making history. Eight of the world's best women have earned the right to now call themselves Red Bull Rampage athletes. They are given an overall impression score from 0 to 100 based on the following: degree of difficulty, tricks and style, fluidity and control, and amplitude. These eight ladies in the start gate, Camila Nogueira, who unfortunately had a terrible crash earlier this week and will be unable to compete.
5: The wait is finally over.
6: It's gonna be full on.
5: They're the first ones to do it. If you see it, you can believe it.
7: It comes down to today.
8: The first woman competitor to have ever dropped in here at Red Bull Rampage, Robin Goobs.
2: All right, yep. I'll fucking take it.
9: Rider number one, Robin Goobs. 3, 2, 1.
2: Let's go, bro, let's go. Fucking get it. Slow down.
7: Yes! She goes for the backflip.
2: Oh, fucking go.
8: Big features coming up.
7: This is where she was worried about the wind. Here we go, one more trick jump. She flips that one too. Absolutely stomped. What a moment.
8: And there we go. The first woman to drop in at Red Bull Rampage, and she goes top to bottom and includes the drops and the flips, Cam.
7: Talk about rising to the occasion.
8: Casey Brown, age 33, now once the sole woman in gravity-based mountain bike events, she has inspired and sparked a community of free riders, having been in pursuit of competing in Rampage since she was 17. Her hard work is finally paying off, inspiring the next generation.
7: Perfect.

0: That's what you need to do right there.
1: And now, Casey Brown puts together a run from top to bottom. Cam, what do you make of that?
0: Hey, first two runs in the first ever women's category in Red Bull Rampage, straight to the finish corral with style and ease and precision.
1: That's right. Vero Sandler is up next. Vero is a trailblazer who paved her own way in this sport. Vero Sandler on course.
0: All right, Vero sends it off of that start tower, does not drop a foot like we saw Georgia do. Tell you what, there is no easy route down this mountain. We see the judges rewarding a trick. Here we go, into the steep chute. And we saw Vinny with issues on this, but Vero handles it. Feet on the pedals. Very narrow line on the top of that berm, but she threads the needle perfectly. A little bit short there.
2: This is so dry, guys.
3: Rider number 6. Fire me. 3, 2, 1.
0: Hannah, you know a thing or two about coming into chutes and trying to control that speed.
4: Yeah, you're just trying to go as slow as you can. It's so hard.
0: She was a bit right there.
4: Yeah, and that drop is wild because if you overshoot, there's nothing on the other side of that berm.
0: Absolutely. It's something that's hard to tell unless you've hiked around up there. Via Verbeek now approaching the final straightaway of her run. She got a good size drop here into a satellite dish. Let's see if she can keep it smooth and maybe throw a trick on this final jump.

0: current standings look like this. Robin Gooms holding down that first place spot. Georgia Astle in second and Casey Brown sitting in third. All the riders have the option to go another time. Chelsea Kimball has elected to go. Right now, she's the only one.
1: She can put together a run that could put her on top of the podium.
0: If Chelsea scores better than an 85, that knocks out Robin Gooms.
2: A lot on the line here. You know, there can only be one first ever. Here we go. Here's the section where she had her mistake in run number one. Wind direction is head. No, not again.
3: She's off.
0: So a big props to Chelsea Kimball for doing that second run. But now you are looking at the first woman to win Red Bull Rampage, and that is Robin Gooms.
4: Robin, you are the champion of the first ever Women's Red Bull Rampage. Tell me how that feels.
5: It doesn't feel real yet. Like, I feel like I'm living in a movie. I'm so lost words. It's insane.
0: Casey Brown on the podium in third place. Georgia Astle on the podium in second place.
6: This means everything. I mean, the trickle-down effect from having an event at this sort of level is going to be insane. Like, there's going to be so many more little girls riding bikes.
7: It was crazy. It's so, like, motivating and, like, inspiring. I just, like maybe it'll even motivate me to do it someday.
8: Descended upon Red Bull Rampage. So one more time, let's hear for the riders here today. And your gold medalist, Candy Dillon, 85. Let's hear it for Robin.

0: That's very cool.
1: Tears of joy.
2: We get to experience women at Red Bull Rampage, and that has been such a long time coming.
3: I'm so proud of the girls. The way that the field of women have worked together and reached these crazy heights in a short period of time and really truly looked out for one another and lifted everyone up around them.
4: As soon as women are given a platform, they will step up. I think this is just the beginning.

0: free ride. It's a risky game.
1: 90-foot jumps, massive drops. I've spent lots of days in the hospital.
2: There's serious money on the line. You have athletes out there risking their lives.
3: There's a lot of years of grinding away before that, before I was able to make it happen, and just pure persistence.
4: 2024 is a huge milestone.
5: We just got news about the Rampage category. Rampage is the pinnacle of free ride.
4: It's essentially the Super Bowl of our sport.
6: Come on, come on! Yes.
7: You have got to be kidding me!
8: It's Lance the Icon Sander and lands it!
7: Come on, that is a Red Bull Rampage first!
5: It's like the last thing that we need to do to equalize the sport.
4: The wait is finally over.
9: For probably two decades now, a number of women that have been trying to break through, to have opportunities, trying to break that glass ceiling, knock down the doors.
10: There have been so many stepping stones placed in line to bring us to where we are today.
5: There's lots of different arguments of where it actually started, but I think it was sort of a collective start. Some people were riding in California, while other people were riding on the North Shore, Vancouver. Freeride was popping off with the most janky equipment.
11: Because of the terrain that we had on the North Shore, it naturally became like a mecca for freeride.
12: In 1998, when I flash myself back to the scene, I see visuals of me and like two or three other girls in this sea of men, essentially.
13: Hey boys, move over, you know?
4: In this OG era, there were a lot of women making moves and doing their own thing in this freeride space.
2: They were really making it known that this was not just a sport for the dudes.
10: You're all wearing hand-me-down clothes from like all the guys. Like I had a pair of these shorts that I had like rolled over four times because I'm like, oh, that'll make some fit.
12: I see when people reflect on women in freeride, yeah, the women are largely ignored. Like, oh, they just started riding yesterday. Which is so far from the truth. I wonder if we hadn't put in some effort to be involved so heavily with the film and photo, there wouldn't have been any evidence, right? It wasn't like it was this lone battle to create opportunity for the girls. There was a small little army, and now that army's grown. So to see more events being created, more opportunities for the women being created, is what is going to give them the opportunity to step into the roles that they want to be in.
14: I feel super lucky to be coming up in a time where freeride as a woman is an established career. To see that now that's such a reality is so cool.
4: We have this seasoned group of athletes. They are the women at the forefront of the sport, because they have kind of come through the ranks in the industry and have really carved the space for everyone right now.
0: Rampage is the pinnacle of mountain biking, the biggest, the gnarliest. I've watched that thing as long as I've mountain biked. It was one of the first things I ever saw on the TV.
4: For the women and for the community, it represents so much more to have that opportunity alongside the men in this sport and really show the world what they're capable of.
5: There's eight spots and there's four alternates.
4: They will be the very first women to ever compete in Red Bull Rampage.
5: I mean, it would just feel so good to ride Rampage, finally.
1: Would be amazing to be on the podium.
5: At the end of the day, you're competing against yourself.
3: I haven't been in a competitive environment for a very long time.
15: I've always been about doing my best performance and see what comes out of it.
0: I want to win the thing. No one said that yet.
3: Between all the girls who are in Rampage this year, they've picked a heavy list of hitters.
4: We've got Casey Brown, Chelsea Kimball, Vero Sandler,
6: Georgia Axtell, Vinnie Armstrong, Via Verbeek, Cammy Nogueira, Robin Gooms.
16: Robin Gooms is gonna drop first. I think a lot of the girls didn't want the first number plate, and Robin's like, actually, I'm really stoked. She's just gonna drop, she's gonna do her thing.
17: I'm Robin Gooms, I'm a mountain biker, and I'm from New Zealand.
18: What do I do with my hands?
4: Freeride is so lucky to have an athlete like Robin.
19: Robin with a nice X up on the drop in. Big backflip on that first set.
20: She's got a really great sense of humor. Probably not very PG, but really great if you're an adult.
4: It's just like, holy shit, you are just crazy. In the best way possible.
19: Yeah, she does it. Huge extended suicide.
20: Fired up like.

0: insane. Every make must back. Aim of the game is to build a line from the top of the mesa to the bottom and feature your most creative riding.
1: Yes. It's like all do it yourself. You have to build, you have to take your bike up. It's like the DIY of all events. Vero invited me here, and I'm here supporting her with anything that she needs.
0: Hey, good morning. I'm Casey Brown, and I'm a professional freeride mountain biker.
2: Casey's maybe one of the first, like, female role models I had in the sport.
3: Casey Brown, she's the one that showed everyone else what is possible.
4: She's doing, like, all this crazy freeride stuff at the level that the guys were doing.
5: When did we first meet?
6: Grand Coast Road Early 2020. It was so memorable.
5: Really?
6: I actually took secret photos.
7: How are you?
8: I'm good, how are you?
7: Good.
8: You ready for the day?
7: Yeah.
8: Well, when I was just graduated high school when I was 17, I came down to the desert, heard that Rampage was back on. I've wanted it for so long. And it's insane that it's finally happening. I just feel like every day I'm like you gotta pinch yourself.
2: Genuinely don't think I've done a competition in like almost 10 years. Testing it is like what keeps me awake at night.
9: Anywhere you look is cliffed out, exposed, and the site that we are given has ginormous boulders everywhere. Essentially, some of these features, if you're not landing perfectly, what you're tumbling to is your death.
10: My mom is gonna be so mad.
0: My name is Vaya Verbeek, and I'm a professional mountain bike rider.
3: Vaya is so fierce. I'm grateful I don't have to compete against her.
11: Vaya Verbeek, the reigning queen of crankworks.
0: Vaya takes all the skill set that she learned from racing and puts it into the free ride space.
2: To be a racer, you have to have your strategy dialed, and she's so thoughtful about everything and like wants to like set herself and everyone else up for success.
12: The day that the riders can first start riding is a really, really big day.
13: It's wrapping your head around how to throw yourself off something for the first time, knowing no one else has.
3: It's just pretty gnarly out here.
5: Left.
3: What is that actually just my speed?
14: Hey, Dan?
15: I don't know. I
3: don't know what I'm doing.
15: I think you just gotta.
3: I really don't want to overshoot.
15: No, you're not going.
9: So far, everyone's doing okay. Everyone's chipping one big feature at a time, and everybody's staying safe.
16: Chelsea's bigger, that was 51 feet tip to tip. Some of the dudes' drops are 50 feet.
17: I have to be stopping already.
18: I fucking got this!
19: Broken nose, maybe?
20: Possible. Yeah. You ready to move?
3: Yeah.
18: Let's get you out of here.
20: Feel like you can...
18: Okay, wait. Slowly, slowly.
21: Get a few stitches and see how you feel.
18: Yeah.
21: Go get some stitches quick, though, because you'll need to stitch it up fast.
3: Okay.
21: Yeah.
22: People just assume that athletes are that.

0: that level don't feel fear or something. Like, I'm always scared. This shit's so scary. It's just pushing through and using it.
1: I just heard a call for the medics and it said like rider's right. I just felt like tears come up and I felt sad or just, I guess, scared because it's pretty real out there and things can happen. I'm trying not to think about it because that would just, you know, stop me from sleeping. I'm already just having constant dreams of Rampage right now.
2: Hopefully by the end of the day, I can link it all together. If not, just like have it all sort of packaged up, ready to go for tomorrow.
3: A lot on my mind. It's okay. Let's go do it. Trust that I'll do the right things and I'm going to do it. Help.
2: Every day I wake up, I'm like, I'm going to go practice for Rampage. It just doesn't seem real.

0: Get a solid movement on your hands, bro.
1: Just gonna see what happens. Yeah, that rake situation's a little fucked. I'll probably run them over, but who cares? Okay, drop. It's all good. Just visually looked crazier, but nah, it's fine. A bunch of manifestations over the last month. I don't feel like I'm that confident, but I have to just like drill it in. It's basically like convincing myself.
2: It is Rampage. It is like the most hyped up event in mountain biking. I'm scared of disappointing. I'm scared to fail.
1: It is hectic. It looks like it's going to be stressful. Everything's more and it's bigger. It's gnarlier.
3: A long-awaited moment. As we've all noted, a tremendous amount of hard work, community, support, and camaraderie have gotten us to this place. This is indeed history in the making. 8 of the world's best women have earned the right to now call themselves Red Bull Rampage athletes. They are given an overall impression score from 0 to 100 based on the following: degree of difficulty, tricks and style, fluidity and control, and amplitude. These 8 ladies in the start gate: Camila Nogueira, who unfortunately had a terrible crash earlier this week and will be unable to compete.
4: It's gonna be full on.
5: They're the first ones to do it. If you see it, you can believe it.
6: It comes down to today.
7: The first woman competitor to have ever dropped in here at Red Bull Rampage, Robin Goobs.
1: All right, yep. I'll fucking take it.
8: Rider number 1, Robin Goobs. 3, 2, 1.
1: Let's go, bro, let's go. Fucking get it. Slow down.
6: Yes! She goes for the backflip.
1: Wow, let's fucking go.
7: Big features coming up.
6: This is where she was worried about the wind. Here we go, one more trick jump. She flips that one too. Absolutely stomped. What a moment.
7: And there we go. The first woman to drop in at Red Bull Rampage, and she goes top to bottom and includes the drops and the flips, Cam.
6: There was nobody doing backflips in year 1 for the men in Red Bull Rampage, but year 1 for the women. Robin Goobs is already going upside down, and not just at the bottom of the course, mid-run.
7: Casey Brown, age 33, now once the sole woman in gravity-based mountain bike events.
8: Rider number 2.
7: Her hard work is finally paying off, inspiring the next generation.
1: How's the wind looking?
8: 2, 1.
6: Here we go.
8: Rounder.
1: Oh my God.
6: Perfect. That's what you need to do right there.
7: Together a run from top to bottom. Cam, what do you make of that?
6: Hey, first 2 runs in the first ever women's category in Red Bull Rampage, straight to the finish corral.
7: Veryl Sandler is up next. Veryl is a trailblazer who paved her own way in this sport. Veryl Sandler on course.
6: All right. Tell you what, there is no easy route down this mountain. We see the judges rewarding a trick. Here we go, into the steep chute. But Vero handles it, feet on the pedals. Yeah. What do we got over this trick jump here? A suicide no-hander. That's what you need to do right there.
1: It's wild out there.
9: Yep.
1: This is so dry, guys.
6: Via Verbeek now approaching the final straightaway of her run. She got a good size drop here into a satellite dish. Let's see if she can keep it smooth and maybe throw a trick on this final jump. Tracks right there on that connection feature. That was the run in four.
10: Damn it.
6: The biggest drop in her line.
10: Where's my bike? Oh.
7: So let's take a look at the standings right now after that first run. Robin Gooms is still in the lead, followed by Georgia Astell, Casey Brown in that third spot, and Chelsea Kimball with a 62.33. And considering she had a fall, that's a pretty good score. All the riders have the option to go another time. Chelsea Kimball has elected to go, and right now she's the only one.
11: She can put together a run that could put her on top of the podium.
10: Fucking send it, Robin.
12: You know what to do,
10: Chelsea. It's really windy. Robin, you wouldn't drop in this, would you?
12: I don't wanna cut you off, dude, but I wouldn't drop.
10: Yeah.
12: Take your 8 minutes. See what happens.
7: If Chelsea scores better than an 85, that knocks out Robin Gooms.
6: A lot on the line here. You know, there can only be one first ever. Here we go. Section where she had her mistake in run number one. Wind direction is head.
10: Oh, fuck. No.
6: No, not again.
12: She's off.
13: That's the same place where she was practicing.
12: Yeah, that was, she crashed on her first run.
10: Damn it.
7: So a big props to Chelsea Kimball for doing that second run.
12: I know that.
7: But now you are

0: Robin. You are the champion of the first ever Women's Red Bull Rampage. Tell me how that feels.
1: It doesn't feel real yet. Like, I feel like I'm living in a movie. I'm so lost words. It's insane.
2: Casey Brown on the podium in third place. Georgia Astle on the podium in second place.
3: This means everything. I mean, the trickle-down effect from having an event at this sort of level is going to be insane. Like, there's going to be so many more little girls riding bikes.
4: So many spectators, so many little girls. This is their narrative. They're just going to see girls and instantly have that. They'll see that there's that pathway all the way to the top of the slopestyle, and they'll watch the Robin Gooms and just believe in it.
5: It was crazy. It's so, like, motivating and, like, inspiring. I just, like maybe it'll even motivate me to do it someday.
6: Descended upon Red Bull Rampage. So one more time, let's hear for the riders here today. And your gold medalist, Candy Dillon, 85. Let's hear it for Robin.
7: That's very cool. Tears of joy.
4: We get to experience women at Red Bull Rampage, and that has been such a long time coming.
8: Thank you. I'm so proud of you.
9: Thank you. I'm so proud of the girls. The way that the field of women have worked together and reach these crazy heights in a short period of time and really truly looked out for one another and lifted everyone up around them.
10: As soon as women are given a platform, they will step up. I think this is just the beginning.

0: Away! I'm Jason Goliath. Now, you may know me as the comedian who keeps popping up on your screen. Or you might know me as the guy who almost beat Formula One's David Coulthard when I was driving a minibus taxi.
1: You're a hell of a driver.
0: Well, that triumph got me all fired up, and I decided to take some time out of my crazy schedule and go out, meet and beat some of the best petrol heads and speed freaks that I can find. So me, my trusty sidekick Nicholas, and our slightly less trustworthy minibus Rose are hitting the road in the hope of pushing those experts out of the driving seat to show them that I, Jason Goliath, comedian, taxi driver, petrol head supreme, can actually beat just about everyone. So let's give it gears.
2: Right, my guy, what is our story today? Where are we going? What are we doing?
0: Well, let's start with the fact that I put Rose on leave. Rose needed a vacation, tire change, wheel alignment, etc.
3: Yeah.
0: And because we're coming somewhere special, I thought we'll come in something special. So we are almost at the border of Lesotho, but this is a very special border because it's called Sani Pass. Sani Pass is 4x4 Mecca. Like, literally, people in 4x4s from around the world make a pilgrimage to go up this hill. And we are in a vehicle designed for the hill called a Sani, a car built in the 90s for this pass. Sandy the Sani. I just made that up right now.
3: Sandy
0: the Sani, yeah. We're going to meet a guy who I like to call the king of the roof, Wade Young, hard enduro legend.
4: First across the finish line, Wade Young.
0: Seven-time Roof of Africa champion.
5: Belongs to Young.
6: With the finish line in sight, Young finishes first.
0: Hard enduro legend, expert, bruh. This guy understands two wheels. Like, I don't even know how he walks. He's better at riding than he is at walking. He's one of those guys.
2: What I don't understand is Rose could have easily done this road.
0: This is nothing. Believe me, it's about to get pretty and the road is about to get treacherous. Sandy, I'm gonna get Sandy in a Sani at Sani. Come on, Sandy!

0: this is tricky. Look at the sign, look at the drop. You go off here, game over.
1: Here we go, here we go.
0: I'm not even trying to plan this journey. We just make it corner by corner. So far, so good. Don't stop.
2: Sandy's got this. Sandy?
0: You know what, Nick? But remember, this thing was built in the 90s. You know what people in the 90s love doing?
2: Yeah.
0: Taking breaks.
3: Come and have a look at the drop. Come and understand the view, the valley, the pass, the road, the magnificence. Tell me that every fiber in your body is not wanting you to go,
4: hello!
2: What about? Okay, yeah. Now we're just having fun. Yes. This is amazing.
3: Yes, and every baboon in the area just went, hung.
5: Sandy, come on, Sandy.
6: Wait it up, the sunny pass.
3: Yes, we're still making it.
7: Welcome to the circle. Come on.
3: Listen, Sandy, just easy with the vibrations there, my girl.
2: I am surprised that Sandy made it up this pass.
3: Dude.
2: Whoa. What's this guy doing?
3: I think he's going to go off. Okay.
2: Sandy was made for this.
3: And I suppose we're going this way.
2: This is where we're going, yeah.
3: Oh, look at this.
2: Man. Dude, I can't believe the shepherd directed us to the most beautiful viewpoint in Lesotho.
3: I think you've been shepherded us to the most beautiful viewpoint in Lesotho.
2: So this is where Wade trains.
3: This is a guy's gym. This is his gym.
2: Brah.
3: Oh. And if you look out there, there's a speck. You see the speck moving?
2: Yes. Oh, it's too fast to be an animal.
3: That's him. In his gym.

0: seven-time champion, Wade Young!
1: Nice to finally meet you guys. Nicholas.
0: I'm Jason Goliath. Oh, we're, my brother. Oh, we're so nice to meet you, guy.
2: So you train here to get used to altitude, or just because it's beautiful, or for the rocks? What's the...
1: I think it's a bit of everything, eh? It's a place to ride, altitude, so you're working hard, and look at the scenery.
3: I haven't seen anything as beautiful as this in my life.
0: Listen, the bike is not far off. It's quite beautiful itself. Is this the bike, the one you won Roof of Africa?
1: This is the one and the weapon of choice.
2: So what makes it so glorious?
1: So we run a two-stroke. Means it's got short explosive power.
2: Uh-huh.
1: And we run a tubeless back wheel.
2: So when you say tubeless, it's like a bicycle or like a car tire with no tube.
1: There's no air. So it's like a piece of plastic foam that molds. It's quite soft and squishy.
2: Oh.
1: And the softer that is, the more traction you get.
2: So what's it called? A pommel tube?
1: No, it's called a moose.
3: A moose?
2: A what?
1: A moose.
3: So, you have a moose in your back wheel and on your hair, because we can see you took your helmet off, the hair didn't
2: move. So glad you brought that up, Nicholas, because I was annoyed. When you took that thing off, I was like, how do you look like Prince Charming? And you've just taken off a helmet and you are riding a bull. Two-stroke, big power, knobbly tires, moose in the back. I just want to touch it a little bit. I was going to
1: take it for a ride later.
2: I might, you know what I mean, share some of my things with you.
1: That'll be interesting.
2: But before we start sharing, maybe we should start caring, because... We rushed and we didn't plan everything properly. So we didn't really book into a place to stay.
3: We can just check into the hotel, is it?
1: Why not? Pull in.
2: So maybe meet us back at the car and then we'll follow you, if that's okay.
1: Sweet.
2: Salute. Nice to meet you, Mr. Young. Big power.
3: What?
2: Big power.
3: A handsome man.
2: My man, the jawline. This is unbelievable. Do you think it's taking us like to a touristy place first, or is this where we stay?
3: Dude, I hope this is where we're staying. Can you imagine?

0: I've never slept in a hut before. The most realistic, authentic experience you can have.
1: I've never been this in the mood to take a selfie in my life.
2: Welcome, guys. This is us for tonight.
0: Come on! Yes! Come on!
2: I'm gonna go get changed quick, and then we'll see you now.
1: Oh, wait, slip sure. Into something warm. My guy, you know how happy I am that I brought my warm slippers. Right, shot for bringing us to this amazing spot, but I want to talk about the sport. So you've got soft enduro, enduro, hard enduro. What is the...
2: There isn't quite such a thing as soft enduro, but hard enduro is basically big mountains, big rocks, slippery conditions, just the most extreme things between 6 and 8 hours on the bike.
1: One day?
2: Lose
1: one saddle.
2: Between 2 and 3 kgs.
1: Are you calloused? Are you like solid?
2: Yeah, you're sore. You're hurting.
1: You must be obsessed with Lesotho. Because 7-time champion, Roof of Africa, come on.
3: I'd have a 7 tattoo.
1: I'd cut off these fingers just so I was walking around with a 7 all the time.
2: Yeah, no, the Roof definitely holds a special place in my heart. Basically where my career started. Age of 16, big dreams.
4: Wade Young has done the nearly impossible by winning one of the biggest hard enduro races in the world at only 16 years of age, the youngest ever winner of the Roof of Africa.
2: The emotion never really kicked in until that last 50 meters. I came around the corner, I saw the finish line, and I just get goosebumps thinking about it.
1: I'm so happy you said that, because I'm not saying that as a test, but your attitude towards winning means I can work with you. My friend, I've raced David Coulthard. I trained Binder. In a taxi, yes.
5: Yes.
1: I trained Binder, and I mean, we've seen nothing but results. So if you are open to it, I feel like I could turn the beautiful diamond I see into a finished product.
0: Come on, bro. Come on. Make a champion.
1: Come on.
0: Oh, can't wait.
1: Are we not?
5: It's
1: are we not
5: be so too?
2: Yeah.
1: Guys, are we not?
5: Yeah.
1: Nick, are we? Nick, there's food here. Nick. Wait, I know how you're feeling. And I also know that you're good, but we need you to get to great on the roof. All right? I need you to think about, like, what if you were a superhero? What if that superhero was Spider-Man? What if Spider-Man rode a bike? That's the type of extreme I'm talking about. Well, and just breathe through this because I believe in you. You're gonna head up the rock face, okay? You're gonna do a turn, come back down the rock face, another turn, back up the rock face, cross the top of the rocks, and then you're gonna get into the water and come through the water to us. Are you scared of water?
6: Nope.
1: I know it sounds hectic, brah, but trust me, if you can do this, then we can work together and I can make you great. Can you do it?
6: Yep.
1: Here we go.
0: Make him go up the rocks. Just,
1: if you can make it up the rocks.

0: Did you feel that sensation when you went down?
1: Yeah, man.
0: No, front and back.
1: Oh. Yeah, just everything's inside.
0: Wow. That's a bit show-offish.
1: A little bit. But I mean,
0: I'm gonna have to work on his ego more than his skills. I can tell you.
2: Made that look too easy, my friend. I think it's time for Plan B.
0: Yay! Yes, you've passed grade one. That was the beginner's course, obviously. So nice. I like that you're competent. But are you up for a real challenge, though?
3: I am. What do you guys got in mind?
0: I was pondering, based on where we are, you, me, Upsani Pass, winner takes all.
3: Okay, sounds pretty easy to me.
0: Listen, you're smiling, but I can see a little bit of fear in your eyes. Are you sure about this?
3: Yeah, sounds good. Let's do it.
0: Okay, well, in is in. Go get some practice. Just take it easy. Watch the rocks. It's a little bit slippery. You okay in the clutch there? How can you let him challenge us? Nicholas? Sandy!
4: Nicholas, I think I actually have a plan.
0: Trust me. Trust. Trust. Trust. For once.
3: Nick!
1: My man, you've taken it too far.
0: Nick!
1: You have taken it too far.
0: Nick. How? I'm sorry, I get excited.
1: I know.
0: You know, what happens is I see the thing and then I don't want to be embarrassed and then I say things.
1: I hear you, but I know that you can't ride a motorbike. I know that Sandy is not a race car. How are we supposed to beat Wade Young?
0: I really do have a plan.
1: I can't wait to hear
0: you. Have you ever heard of Janiel de Villiers? Have you ever heard of Dakar legend Janiel de Villiers in the GR Hilux?
1: Don't tell me you know him.
0: My guy, these are my people. I told you, I'll get us out of any problem. It's all about who you know. Look at this, Maru.
5: Janiel. The number you have dialed does not exist. Please redial carefully or consult...
1: Oh, so you know him?
0: It's probably the fact that we're out of the country. It's roaming. So then I'm going to send him a text.
1: Text?
0: If it's the altitude, but your attitude is not sitting well with me right now. I'm a little bit emotional because I'm quite impressed with Wade.
1: Okay.
0: Nick, No.
1: Nick. I'm listening.
0: Okay. Help me.
1: What are we going to do?
0: No, I believe in you. So do what you do and plan B this, boy. You know how to do this.
1: I got you.
0: And Nick, I mean, worst case, I'll take the embarrassment with Sandy.
1: No, it's fine, man. I'm going to make a plan. Because I always
0: Nick,
1: have to make
0: the
1: plan.
0: Nick, you are the CEO of Plan B, boy.
1: I know.
0: I love you, Nick. Nick, say you love me too. Nick, you know how that makes me feel.
1: Love you too, man. Love you too.
0: Thank you. I'm going to be in my room. And did they say anything about room service, aircon?
1: No, the aircon, just leave the door open. And then room service is self room service.
0: Wish.
1: Might as well take these sheep and put them in the road.
6: My brother! Dude! Hitza! How are you, sir?
1: Can you bring all of these sheep tomorrow morning, see here on Sani Pass, right? If you can bring them here to this happen, 8 o'clock tomorrow morning.
6: Wonder if you understood.
1: My man. How's it? My brother, I need to find out how fast is this horse? You see the pass, right? It's on a race from here all the way to the top on the horse. So I need to know how fast can it go up the hill. Like the whole.
6: Okay, Sandy.
1: It's time to turn you into a race car, baby. Let's go. Make you light. Okay, Sandy, baby, I believe in you.
0: Aye, wait, it's gorgeous up here, but it's too cold, my man. This thing's in my bones.
7: You know, in Roof 2018, we started in the snow. It was raining halfway through. By the time we got to the finish line, it was 25 degrees.
0: Snow, rain, and 25 on the same day.
7: Yeah, you know, you just gotta peel off layers as you go.
0: Gents.
7: Nick. Good evening.
6: How are you?
0: More importantly, how are you, Nicholas, and how are we?
6: Sorted, my friend.
0: So, listen, gents, tomorrow it's going to be 2 wheels versus 4 wheels, which is weirdly like a bit of a throwback to the, you know, Roof of Africa from the 50s, where they would be 4 wheel and 2 wheel. And I feel like tomorrow's like a hashtag throwback, hashtag homage, hashtag we are recreating history here, my friend.
7: For sure. Cool.
0: Okay.
7: I'm gonna get some rest and see you guys on the start line.
0: Good job. Mm-hmm. If I was you, I would be sleeping already. Eh?
7: Yeah, see you guys in the morning.
0: Good time, my brother. Thank you for bringing us to this amazing spot, bro.
7: Oh, like unbelievable, see you guys there.
0: Dude. Salute, salute, salute.
2: Sleep well.
8: Nick, seriously though, are we sorted?
4: I'm somewhat confident.
8: I have one final plan, just a backup of a backup.
4: Right.
8: And I would execute that plan, but I'm frozen in this position. So if you can help me up, I will take you somewhere.
4: I mean, let us go and execute this plan. Can you take one of these flaming logs with us?
8: Okay. Nick, this is going to be quick and easy, my friend.
4: What are we doing?
8: Okay, all I want you to do, we're going to siphon half of the petrol out. That just means that he's going to get stuck halfway up. You got to suck, get some petrol into the pipe, and then straight into the zero can.
4: Okay.
8: Suck properly.
4: Okay.
8: There we go, there we go. There we go. Don't worry, don't worry. It's gonna make you stronger.
4: Yeah.
8: It'll kill all the germs. Don't worry.
4: Now I'm a real petrol head.
8: Here we go. It's enough, it's enough. Put up, put up. Oh, finger. Lift it higher, lift it higher. Let that petrol run back in. Okay, quickly.
4: Okay.
8: I'll sort out here again. How could you leave the can? I thought you were bringing the can. Have I ever brought anything? I don't carry things.
4: Just carry the can.

0: Oh man, I can't get hold of him. The sheep herder is not here. He's got no signal. I don't know if there's network. I don't know if he's got a phone.
1: You had one job. Now you're surprised there's no signal on the pass. Relax. Our plan's gonna work. He's got half a tank, which means he'll get halfway up. Remember our story. Altitude means you chow double the petrol in half the time. Then what do? We cruise past.
0: Yes.
1: Arrogant faces.
0: Yes.
1: Why? Tortoise and the hare. You taught me that.
0: Who wins?
1: Thank you.
0: Who wins?
1: The tortoise.
0: Yes.
1: Which is us.
0: That's us.
1: Because we are tortoises.
0: And?
1: Nicholas. Are those?
0: So look, weight. Because you know we needed to remove some weight from the car and then those are heavy. Those are heavy.
1: It said on the box, not for outdoor use.
0: Look how comfortable he is.
1: I can't believe you exported my slippers to Lesotho.
0: Yeah. Finally.
1: Hey, you're late, Brian. I thought maybe you woke up with the young chicken skin this morning and gave up.
2: Sorry, I'm late. I ran out of fuel. I didn't have enough petrol.
1: Ah.
0: And then? So, is the race off?
2: I had to make a plan. Luckily, I found some. I got some from my emergency supplier.
1: Emergency.
0: Which?
1: So, I mean, that's great thinking, Batman. Yeah, that's,
0: makes sense. So, ready to race?
2: Ready to race. You guys be my guests. You take the lead.
1: Well, I'm here to go.
2: Remember, okay. The losers drink out the boot, eh?
1: I don't.
2: And to be honest, I wouldn't want to drink out of these myself.
1: Oh, my man.
0: That's how you get foot and mouth disease.
1: Okay.
0: Jason. Once you get the seatbelt on, you're good to go.
1: Okay, Nick, you gotta count me in.
0: I'm gonna count you down.
1: Okay.
0: Ready?
1: Here we go.
0: We go.
1: Here we go.
0: Okay.
1: Come on!
0: Three!
1: Yes!
0: Two!
1: Yes! Two! Who you know in this show. Come on, Uncle Gigi. Thank you for coming through. Can I call you Uncle Gigi?
3: Yes.
1: Uncle Janiel, sorry, man.
3: That was a rush, man.
1: I know, bro, but I had no doubt. Janiel de Villiers, meet Wade Young. One wheel drive.
2: Pleased to meet you. I don't know if we're happy to see you or.
1: One wheel drive versus a four wheel drive twin turbo V6 with 35 inch tires and 1 million horsepower. Minimum.
3: Maybe a bit less.
1: 400,000 horsepower. 1 million. I mean, quarter to a million horsepower on 35-inch tires.
2: But you know, we're a lot lighter and we only have two wheels. You got to carry two guys and that thing's very heavy.
3: I'm in South Africa's trusty Hilux, eh?
1: Drop the mic.
3: That'll never let you down.
1: How many cylinders you got in there?
2: Just one. That's all I need.
3: Same as the wheel, my man.
1: One cylinder.
3: One wheel.
1: One wheel.
2: But the back wheel.
1: If you win, I'm going to get that tattooed on my body. One cylinder, one wheel, but the back one.
2: Yeah.
1: On my stomach. Wait, I'm a kind person. I'm a fair person. Do you want to re-strategize who's going first?
2: I think I'll take the lead on this one.
1: I think you should take the lead on this one so you have some clean road to get your one-wheel drive up the hill. Be a gentleman, look after yourself and go hard. Remember who you are. Go hard. All in. Don't let us get in your head.
2: We're all in.
1: All in.
2: We're all in.
1: Impress me.
3: Good luck.
2: Best man win.
1: Let's go. Come on. Come on.
0: Three, two, one. Go! Go, go, go, go, go, go. One wheel. Did you see? It is the one wheel. Listen, he is...
3: he's moving.
0: No, he's flying.
4: I tell you, I'd prefer to go up here on four than two.
0: Look, even I'd me. Rather walk up, eh? Than
1: I
0: two.
1: Prefer, my wife would prefer, my mother would prefer. I feel like he hasn't let off the throttle. I feel like he's just been on the throttle the whole time.
4: So what is our strategy exactly?
1: Are we just gonna be just foot flat and
4: we'll have to go, eh?

0: The official time for Wade was 4 minutes and 4 seconds.
1: That's fast.
2: That is fast. That is really
1: fast.
2: That's
1: very fast, eh?
2: I do still feel, however, we got this and I should drive. I mean...
1: I don't think so, my man.
2: I mean...
1: Sorry. You're my navigator. You're going to guide me and help me get to the top.
2: I got you. I got you. Nick has prepared a map for us, so we should be able to navigate.
1: No, leave that thing. That thing looks terrible.
2: Thank you. I appreciate
1: it. Use the GPS, look in the road, and help me get us to the top.
2: Okay. GPS active. Come on. 2, 1. Go, go, go, go, go. Yes.

0: Welcome to Lesu, you beautiful man! James, this is easily one of the most exciting days of my life. I have to just say, being a passenger, Janelle, thank you firstly for one of the great experiences. This experience hurt my brain. I can't understand how the vehicle is able to cope and handle and not fall off. Your bravery is huger than any bravery I've experienced, because I was in a car with a cage around me. You just had a helmet. You, my friend, are a superhero, and it hurts me that you look like Prince Charming when you take your helmet off. You are unbelievable. Tell me, wait, what is the most difficult thing about Sani Pass?
1: I think for me, coming up towards the top, losing power at the altitude.
0: Do you feel it as you're coming up?
1: The last 100 meters, the bike starts losing a lot of power, splattering a bit.
0: Then air, 3,000 meters. Then air.
2: Very high.
0: Janelle, other than being high, what else?
3: The sheer cliffs, the drops, the narrowness of the pass, the rocks. Easily one of the most challenging tracks that I've had to go up in my racing career, for sure.
0: Can we just agree? This thing is not a toy. If you don't have a race prepped vehicle, first gear, because you will go off and then it's over.
3: No room for area.
0: Come on. Yeah. But the reason we're here is to see who took it all. Nicholas?
4: As you guys know, I took one of each of your boots so that you don't know who the winner is. The times are unbelievable. Wade, you did it in a ridiculous, unbelievable 4 minutes, 4 seconds on two wheels. And I know you did one wheel half of the time. So congratulations.
1: Thanks.
4: Yes, yes, yes.
5: Well done.
4: Okay. Then to Neil, 4 wheels. 3 minutes, 45 seconds. Yes.
1: Good job.
4: Yes.
5: First time.
0: I told you.
4: No, let's hit it. Hit it. Yes. And then we had an agreement, right? We do have a delicious beverage for you right here, sir.
1: I've poured
4: it myself. They were
3: half
4: not clean when I poured it.
3: That's a fly.
0: It's the sock juice. The sock juice attracts a fly.
4: The fly was in there when
1: I cleaned it.
3: Good luck, my boot.

0: champion. You are a champion.
1: The happiness, yes, the happiness that I have inside me is overwhelming. It makes me happy that you are young, which means you've got so many more years to entertain us and thrill us and just be a bastion, brah, because you're a light and we thank you. Your experience and your kindness. Thank you for all you've done for motorsport, for all you've done in motorsport, and thank you for just being cool with us.
2: Been a privilege. Thank you very much.
3: Yeah. Thanks,
2: Wido.
3: That was a lucky experience.
2: Brilliant.
0: Yes.
2: Thanks.
1: Guys, I think this deserves a celebration.
0: It does.
1: Nick, give us a beat.
4: There was a guy named Janine. He likes to drive uphill. Then someone young, his name is Young, on a motorbike showing off with his skills. Wop, wop, wop, wop, wop, wop, wop, wop, wop, wop, wop, wop, wop, wop, wop, wop, wop, wop, wop, wop, wop, wop, wop, wop, wop, wop, wop, wop, wop, wop, wop, wop, wop, wop, wop, wop, wop.
5: 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And your relationship with fear is directly linked to your experience. And by that I mean how much experience you actually have. Wade Young redefined bravery in my book. The fact that you went up Sarnie Pass, one of the most exciting roads in the world, with nothing to protect you except your skill, your experience, and a helmet. My head hurts at the concept of your bravery. Well done, young man. Well done. Janiel De Villiers, we should build a statue to salute you, my friend. What an absolute legend. And of course, thank you for helping me become the second fastest man to ever summit Sarnie Pass. I'm giving you first place, Janiel, because you are actually the driver. To the wonderful people of Lesotho, thank you for being warm, for being welcoming, and of course for pretending to understand Nicholas, because most people don't. Thank you for opening your huts and your hearts to us. Giving it gears, new heights, bigger adventures, new lists. This is what it's all about.

0: seeing all the girls stomp their runs. I'm so proud of us, and that was such a sick year too.
1: Before the first run comes the work. Days of digging, moving rocks, shaping landings, turning a vision into a way down. Then, it's the first attempts, finding the speed, committing to the line that they'll trust when it's time to let go of the brakes. Now on the mountain where Red Bull Rampage began, that work meets its moment. 25 years of history beneath their tires, a world of possibility ahead. Welcome to Red Bull Rampage. Indeed, we are back on hallowed ground celebrating 25 years of Red Bull Rampage on the mountain that started it all. These women are going to be competing on these slopes for the first time. 12 riders, each with their own vision of what is possible. Today, they get to show the world. Hey, everybody, Salema Masekela here, and we are here to answer a big question. What is possible in freeride mountain biking? That is what happens at Rampage, and we have the best voices in the world to be able to help answer that question. To my left, BMX, slopestyle queen, and new mom, Caroline Buchanan. Welcome. Cam McCall, you've competed here before. You sit on the Rampage committee, getting these riders in. And of course, X Games gold medalist and avid rider herself, Tina Dixon. Off the bat, Caroline, the women and the men, for the first time ever, are starting from the same start gate.
2: It is the same start gate, and camaraderie truly shapes the code here at Red Bull Rampage this year. For the first time, we're seeing in other disciplines like downhill racing, they share the same start gate, but this time, one start gate, one mountain, 28 of the world's best riders descending down what is the height of four Niagara Falls. And where limitation breeds creativity, we've got that limited room at the top, and it's meant the riders have creatively formed together, sharing dig team power, sharing those lines, and this is a Red Bull Rampage first.
1: Speaking of Red Bull Rampage first, the first time for the women competing at this venue, Tina, because 25 years ago, it was just a dude fest.
3: No, yeah, absolutely. Well, I talked to Lee Donovan, who was a downhill world champion during that time, and she said it was all about racing. You know, there was no one that really understood what these guys were doing, hucking off of cliffs, the bikes were breaking, there were crashes, but fast forward 25 years, she, along with so many others, have just become a huge fan of this. The bikes, the equipment, the skill set, but most of all, she's proud of the women. They have fought very hard to get here, and it's these women that now inspire her riding.
1: Indeed, with amounts of progression that it'll be mind-blowing. We've seen that already all week. Cam, the size of this venue and how much it's changed in its length and its height, how is that going to affect the runs for the riders this week?
4: That's the real story here. Sure, we're returning to the original Red Bull Rampage venue, but we are starting a full 266 vertical feet higher. As you're hiking up this mountain, there are multiple false summits. You're like, I gotta be at the top now, and then you look and you

0: go. There's more venue. What that means is a way longer run for each athlete, but also heavier workload for the builders to piece together these lines.
1: Yeah, will the riders even be able to remember where they are on a course this big? We shall see. Another member of our team, a former competitor here at Rampage and a slopestyle legend, Nikolai Rogatkin, is down in the finish corral talking about strategy, Nikolai.
2: Well, Salema, the strategy this year for the women has been to build a line that maximizes progression but prioritizes the strengths of each individual rider. This has led to lines with all kinds of features. Big drops, boosty jumps, canyon gaps, technical chutes. Now the strategy is going to be to stay composed and try to make it top to bottom with confidence.
1: All right, thank you. We look forward to seeing you here shortly at the desk. You know, Casey Brown and Hannah Bergman, these two have got so many memories and what they've done to help push women's free ride forward. We went for a ride with them as they reflect in these venues about the road from Red Bull Formation to the women being able to perform here at Red Bull Rampage.
3: Should we ride Gooseberry Mesa?
4: Hell yeah. Should we take the long way or do you want to try that shortcut?
3: Cool, let's try the shortcut up Crybaby for sure. Back when Formation started, there wasn't really a path for us to get into Rampage.
4: We just had to find our own way there, and that was through Formation.
5: First official DK at Red Bull Formation.
3: I pushed through a lot of doubt that week. When I hit that double drop and completed the run, I felt like something changed.
4: The fallopian chute, it was so exposed.
3: By far the gnarliest thing I had ridden or built at the time. Oh, I remember the third formation when we rode Brett's line.
4: Oh yeah, I remember looking at that line and telling myself I would never ride anything like it. And then, yeah, we cleaned it up and made it work.
3: It was so crazy. I had some crashes that year. We had some berm blowouts, but when we finally rode it top to bottom, it felt like proof.
5: Dropping.
4: Every time we were given the opportunity to showcase our riding out here, there was just so much momentum behind it and so much stoke. Like, we were all just so happy to have the opportunity.
3: Pushing each other, pushing ourselves, helping each other, it felt like it made the perfect incubator for progression.
4: Every time we finished one of those lines, Red Bull Rampage just felt a little bit more possible.
6: Oh my goodness, you can see all the Rampage sites.
3: Oh, you can
6: here.
3: See all the venues.
4: Well, you can see where we rode off last year.
3: Yeah, there's the last year's Rampage venue, and you can see the first year Rampage venue.
4: It's all right here.
3: Yeah, even though I couldn't compete in that first year, it was still so cool to watch the girls drop in.
4: Doing it for the first time, it was no longer just a dream, it was reality, and everyone threw down that year.
7: She was worried about the wind. Nicely done.
4: Yeah, Robin's line the second year, incredible. The amount she stepped it up.
3: She was like throwing tricks down the whole run.
7: Absolutely stopped! What a moment!
4: Let's go for a ride.
3: Feels pretty special to have been on that journey with you.
4: Yeah, I know we've learned so much together just like over the years. And now going back to the original site, there's just like something full circle about that.
3: Almost like a new era coming back.
4: So excited to shred again. And
3: yeah, me too.
4: Yeah, good luck out there. You can have a good time.
1: History will remember an unprecedented amount of progress that these women helped to foster from Foundation to Red Bull Rampage. And remember, Red Bull Rampage is sponsored by Toyota Trucks. Whether you're chasing mountain peaks, desert trails, or weekends off the grid, Toyota Trucks are ready for the journey. Well, it is not just us and Nikolai out in these streets. Tyler McCall, your brother, who got third place here in 2024, is up on the course. Tyler, we're gonna check in with you, bud. On unique weather in this part of the valley, what's presently going on and what can we expect?
8: It could not possibly be any nicer out here. This is actually the only venue that we have out of all the years that's kind of south, southeast facing. So it gets first light and just kind of like stabilizes the temps and winds are low. The ladies have been on their bikes for probably an hour and a half now, just taking things off. So it's always good to see when the riders get like a solid last practice session because, you know, they always have things on their checklist that they need to check off. This is their last chance. So conditions couldn't be better. I've been having fun just watching them work their way down, a couple top to bottoms even. So it's going to be a good day.
1: All right. We like when you're in a good mood.

0: and there's good weather, we'll check in with you soon. The biggest question, of course, at Rampage, when you're talking about 12 individuals who are giving their all and trying to interpret this mountain, is the judging. Who is going to give us the scores and why? We're going to check in with Jeff Gulovich right now. Where are you, Jeff?
1: Hey, Salema. I'm up here in the judges' booth. We have four of the most qualified judges here for the Red Bull Rampage. And I'm going to be a fly on the wall. I'm going to be listening to the conversations. I'm going to be breaking it down and translating so you at home can understand how we're coming to these decisions. The score is going to go with the main criteria, starting with the degree of difficulty of the line. Then we're going to go with tricks and style, next to control and fluidity, and followed by everybody's favorite, amplitude. Each of the judges are going to give their score, and then we're going to divide that by four to find an average. So that is your final score. In the judges' booth, we have Randy Spangler, Claire Bouchard, Lisa Mason, and Blake Hansen. They are highly qualified. They know the terrain, and I'm looking forward to see what they put up for you.
0: Well, we are looking forward to your perspective on their decisions. Of course, you've competed at Rampage four or five times, so I know you're going to have an opinion.
1: I mean, knowing how this mountain works, knowing the decisions that go in these areas, especially first venues, it is very exciting. So we're looking forward to seeing some surprises out there. And everybody's going to be in full send, and it's going to be a heck of a day. So I'm really looking forward to it.
0: Awesome. And we are jealous of the fact that you are in air conditioning, sir. The big story at this Rampage, as we're talking about history, is Robin Gooms, our defending champion. She's won two in a row. And the fact that she has a chance to do something that's never been done before by a man or a woman, and that is make it three in a row at Red Bull Rampage.
2: I want to win three in a row. Do I even need to say more?
3: Robin Gooms has definitely taken Rampage by storm. She's won the first two.
4: I don't think the industry's ever seen a girl like her show up and dominate as hard as she has.
5: This is where she was worried about the wind. Nicely done.
6: She is a pioneer of free ride and slope style.
2: It's the third year women have been at Rampage. It's my third time here. I've had two back-to-back wins. It's a lot of pressure. That was slow.
7: Maybe just too slow.
8: Three in a row is such a slim possibility. And I was saying to Robin, well, there's only one way, and she replied back saying, I just have to be undeniably better.
2: I've never really done one off a lip this size and a drop that big, so. So we could get that one done and then still have about 19 more jumps to hit. Everything is kind of built with my riding in mind. And I think tricks are my strength, so I'm gonna work to that and hopefully can sprinkle a little bit of that top to bottom. I think my tricks have evolved in the last year and I'm feeling pretty dialed on the bike, so hopefully we'll get those tricks out on the day.
0: You gotta love that glimpse into the mindset of a champion like Robin Gooms. We switched out Tina Dixon for Nikolai Rogatkin. So we're here now talking about mindset, just a few minutes to go. This has been an 11-day run to get here for these riders and their teams and diggers as they figure out their lines. You guys have been watching. I wanna know your thoughts. What are we looking at when it comes to who's gonna win this thing? And we'll start with Robin right off the bat.
9: Well, Robin has all the pressure on her shoulders. The three-peat is there, and making it to the competition today, it's been such a journey, like you're saying, 11 days, and now they're here and ready to drop in. That's a win on its own already, but obviously, Robin's competition to lose today.
10: She's been methodical, you know? She's gone up there with the experience of winning it twice. And I think with this venue being so much longer, you need to be that much better of a project manager to be able to allocate tasks to everybody on your team, but then also stay focused on your own riding. And she, you know, she's out there doing all the things she wants to do in her run already in practice, and that's really going to help her headspace going into final runs.
0: Caroline, you know, we talk about the history that's at stake here because no man or woman has ever done this before. You've competed for years and years. What is it between the ears that sometimes when you get so close to the thing,

0: you want so bad that it could kind of leave you.
1: Well, it is. Sometimes that approach of being your event to lose can be a detriment. You've always got to respect your competition. There are so many ladies here today that can excel. And I think, yeah, it's that she's got that internal motivation as well as the external motivation of this entire event, which is huge prize money, huge things. But she's an internal motivated person. She doesn't rest on her laurels. She invests back into that compound. She's progressed new tricks that we're hopefully going to see here today. So, yeah, she's a true competitor that's about to step into that legend category in my eyes.
0: All right. We love that. We love the call out. That being said, a couple others that are that definitely want the same thing. Quick thoughts on who else could win the day.
2: Honestly, Chelsea has had the winning formula for the last 2 years. She hasn't been able to do it, but she's had those features in the line that have her prepared for a win. She's not changing the strategy today. She's going out there with huge features and a run that can win this competition, but can she make it happen?
0: Yeah, can she get a full run in at Rampage?
3: Never count out Hannah Bergman. She is tough as nails, and she's been killing it in practice.
0: All right, well, the stage is set. We are in the place that is the most high-stakes playground in the world for the bravest and most highly skilled freeride mountain bike riders on the planet. And we are about to launch into our 25th year of history right here at Red Bull Rampage. At the turn of the millennium, a thing called action sports exploded. But somehow, mountain biking was trapped between the race tape. 25 years ago, a motley crew of free riders changed everything. And it was pure progression. The tricks got wild.
4: Up the front door! Massively unbelievable!
0: The drops got bigger. The terrain more insane. And the world could not help but notice. Rampage became impossible to miss.
5: I don't know about you, but I got goosebumps.
0: From that handful of pioneers to the high water mark of action sports. Now, we're back on that legendary dirt that started it all. A celebration of 25 years re-riding what's possible on a bicycle. This is Red Bull Rampage.
6: Oh, if that doesn't make you fired up to not answer any emails or texts today and just lock into history at Red Bull Rampage, I don't know what can. Look at this historic, magical playground that we are about to make history. And hey, everybody, I am Salema Masekela, joined once again to my left by an all-star team, Caroline Buchanan, BMX, slopestyle, new mum. Congratulations. Cam McCall, Nikolai Rogatkin, both former competitors here. All sorts of storylines as we go amongst these women. But off the bat, we've got Casey Brown and the comeback. What's that like coming back from injury back into an event of this stature?
1: Yeah, well, Casey Brown, the godmother of freeride. She has come back rewriting that history here today. And from an injury that she thought she would maybe never return to the sport, she's healed the body first, then the mind. In sport, there's two ways you can approach it, offense, defense, and she just refused to let that defensive mindset stop her. So she's unraveling these fear layers in real time out here today, and her bike of butterflies freeing through the barbed wire represents what she's going through. Welcome back, Casey.
0: Welcome back, Casey. Robin Gooms, we talked about it just before we came on air, that the pressure of being the first ever to three-peat at Rampage.
3: Yeah, for sure. That pressure will be there, but she has all this experience of overcoming that pressure. If you don't know anything about the sport, you just look at the stats, you say, all right, smart money is on Robin Gooms. But when you watch her vlogs and you see how methodical she's been in training, you say, man, she has positioned herself for a third win.
0: My favorite thing about Red Bull Rampage is that it's any given Sunday. We talk about the vets, but rookies love to spoil at Red Bull Rampage.
2: Yeah, we have some very capable rookies indeed. We have Michaela Parton, Natasha Bradley on screen right now, but Michaela Parton, a rookie, heavy racing background, caught everyone's attention at Red Bull Hardline in Tasmania this year. And Natasha Bradley killing it so hard at every freeride event, boosting insane vibes, insane energy from her. These two rookies are very capable of making it hard on people like Robin Gooms today.
0: Indeed, their energy has felt like veteran energy this week. They look like they feel familiar as we take a look at Mikaela in practice. Well, we'll take a look at our start list, and unfortunately earlier today in practice, Natasha Bradley did go down with injury. We did get a voice note from her that she is doing all right. She actually wished the rest of her competitors well, and we wish her well. You got Chelsea Kimball, who kicks us off. She was followed by Kirsten Van Horn. Mikaela, you see the asterisk next to Kemi Nogueira's name, also injured, unfortunately, earlier this week. And we wish her great healing. And of course, last year's podium in Georgia, Hannah and Robin Gooms. Look at the size of this massive playground. You see the numbers, 4,084 feet. Cam, that's 300 feet almost more than the original start 25 years ago, not to mention the size and expanse of the playing field between these two, rounding out 68 football fields. What does that mean?
3: Yeah, we talk a lot about the fact that we are starting higher up the mountain than the last time we were at this venue, but let's not forget, this is more playing field than any of the past Red Bull Rampage venues as well. This means longer lines, longer runs, more workload, and a whole lot more for these riders to memorize.
2: Yeah, undoubtedly, this is going to be the most difficult Rampage runs for the women ever. The lines are so long. The composure that's going to be needed to have a successful day out here is just going to be insane, and I can't wait to see how it unfolds.
0: Each rider gets 3 minutes to make it to the bottom. We've never pushed up against it. We might find out what that means at this Rampage.
3: Oh, yes.
0: Well, in the gate, they call her Chelsea Sends It. Chelsea Kimball has earned that name on some of Freeride's biggest features. And at Red Bull Rampage, as we talked about earlier, she is chasing that one complete run that matches the skill and ambition that we know she has.
7: We use the range finder, and it might be like just under 70 feet. I don't know for sure, but it's a big guy. So I'm excited to test it out, and it's gonna roll super smooth, I'm sure. Other than that, I'm just super excited to see what I can do, Natty, like bringing it back to OG Rampage.
3: Chelsea Kimball at Chelsea Sends It on Instagram. The feature she's talking about right there is Clifford the Big Red Drop, and we have it on screen right now. This is comparable to any of the big sends we've had at any of the past Red Bull Rampage venues. When you see the baseline expectation score for Chelsea Kimball, you see amplitude off the charts, and it is in large part due to features like this, Clifford the Big Red Drop.
8: Okay, sounds good.
0: And when you look at just the size of that, I've been coming to this event 14 years. I still look at a drop like that, and I'm like, someone's actually going to hit that.
3: And she's hit it clean in practice. Guinea-pigging it by herself. It's a brand new feature. Absolutely laced it. But let's not forget, she has a big drop to start this run as well after she gets through the flowy bike park section.
8: Chelsea Kimball. 3, 2, 1.
0: Here she comes.
2: Chelsea is dropping in. She lives for this. Looking very smooth on that first step down right here, and things are going to get real serious real fast here. So technical there.
3: Now, Nikolai, she's coming into this one. It wasn't ridden as of last night. Let's see how this goes.
2: Looks good. Oh my
3: yes.
2: Goodness, it's so smooth, Cam. I can't believe that.
3: That was flawless. I'm so happy to see that. I know that was one of the cruxes in this line.
2: Gonna have some more technical moments here. Looking good, looking in control. She's on it in this run right now. Wow, Chelsea looking better than ever in this run at the moment. And Cam, only about halfway through the run, just showing how long these runs are really going to be today.
3: I know, and you know she's trying to stay in the moment, but also remembering she has the big send at the bottom.
2: You can hear her breathing inside that helmet. Listen in. coming up to this really cool Raw section. You heard her before saying she wants to take it back to the OG Rampage, and this section is as raw as it gets.
3: I love how unprepped this is right here, leading into the Rollins to Clifford the Big Red Drop.
2: Catching up speed. Here comes Clifford the Big Red Drop.
3: Just a hair too short on the landing. I thought she was gonna be able to muscle through that as well.
2: I think I can see Chelsea standing up. People making some noise.
3: Oh, she was so close to putting that one down to the bottom. Got the mascot of her line there. Oh my God, you
2: That's
3: see
2: incredible.
0: And somehow another, Chelsea Kimball comes riding out of that dust cloud. On two wheels. And the thing that she's been wanting more than anything, she was so close to her first ever full pull.
1: She is a warrior, and I would not be surprised if we see her go up for a second run, because she's an absolute warrior. She's already stomped that in practice here today. And as you heard her straight off the gate, I got this.
3: Did you hear that? She said, why did I break? She knows it. She's cleaned this feature before, just one too many brake taps.
0: So what happened after she initially landed then?
3: Well, it looks like she was going to muscle it out. She got bucked a little bit and she got pitched sideways. Her eyes were up trying to maintain focus on the straight path to the finish corral. We're gonna see a real good glimpse of this right now. See, bucked, get sideways. And at that point, there was no saving it. Honestly, that's the part that I would have figured she would have had in the bag. It was the drop further up the hill that I was worried about.
0: There were no full pulls at all in practice. So literally the first rider to attempt her entire line, Tina Dixon, is in the finish corral with Chelsea.
7: Well, yeah, Chelsea's down here. She had to give Clifford the Big Red Dog a hug. Chelsea, up, you're talking. Walk us through that run from the top to Clifford as you were willing yourself down through it.
9: Willing myself. I was trying to flow down through it. Walk you through the run. Let's see. Up top, I got a step down and then a super natty roller. Do a hip thingy, up and over roll to like a real slow, steep plopper drop. Down, then I like cruise down the ridge, tried to not build anything on it because I thought that'd be fun. Then I like just had a natty line off the ridge. We just removed the rocks into a berm into Clifford. I just like dragged a little too much brake, came up a little short, and now I'm all dusty.
7: Yeah. Knowing you though, I do have to ask though, you're going up for your second run?
9: Yeah, I want a clean T2B so bad.
7: And guys, we are all looking for Chelsea and that top to bottom. Thanks, Chelsea.
0: Thank you, Tina. And when you look at the variety in that run, a full top to bottom, that puts her in the conversation.
3: Yeah, the strength of that run is the line itself. You're going to have a lot of other riders out there doing tricks. But for her to just clean that line, it's going to score high. She's going to be removing that brake tap. I tell you that one for sure for run two.
0: Okay. All right, we head back to the top. Kirsten Van Horn, she came to Red Bull Rampage as a digger, then returned as a rider, one best trick. Her progression has been incredibly swift, and she is giving everybody a reason to watch and see what she has next.
10: Copy.
11: Since my first Rampage, I've been working on my technical riding, and then just finding like a different style and finding the pockets and flow, and as well as working on some new tricks that I'm hoping to bring out.
10: 30 seconds.
2: Right there. She's on her own over there. Kirsten has so much fluidity control, and we've been seeing it all throughout practice. She's so calm, she's so composed, and for this Red Bull Rampage site, that's exactly what's needed for a successful run.
0: Started riding bikes at 17 years of age, after riding horses from one of my favorite places in the world. Shout out to Nelson,
10: ready.
0: British Columbia, the finest human
10: rider
0: beings in North
10: 11,
0: America.
10: Kirsten Van Horn. 3, 2, 1, KBS Encore.
2: Kirsten looking super smooth already, which is no surprise. She Jessica shows so much confidence and control throughout her riding.
3: And even more so this year than last year. She was fifth place last year. She took home the best trick award for a suicide no-hander off of a big flat drop. Getting tech here.
2: No hesitation into that roll down, which the judges love to see. A toboggan there. That's a tight drop to get a trick in. Kirsten is looking super on point on every feature.
3: Yeah, the judges will love how crux of a location that is for a trick. Steep shoot coming up.
2: Wow. Showing an incredible amount of brake control and traction into that chute. Just so precise everywhere.
3: Yeah, you can see the precision is mandatory. Oh, a tuck no hander there over that step up trick jump.
2: Beautiful.
3: Two tricks so far here and a lot of technical trail.
2: Very nice.
3: She's working her way over to the biggest drop in her line. Here we go.
2: Little drop to prep.
3: Let's see if she tricks it. Yes!
2: Wow, Kamnin's extension on the suicide no-hander was just incredible. Oh my gosh! Almost throws it away immediately after right there. Almost at the end of the run here.
3: This is where it's important. Don't celebrate too soon. Stay focused. Great! Nobody can. They're right at the camera. What an angle.
2: Beautiful extension on the Indian air. The extensions on every trick have been so on point.
3: Oh man, that does it!
0: Gotta love the inverse of what we've been used to at Rampage, right? The top of the course is a little bit chill, but it's spicy down at the bottom all the way to the end.
1: Yeah, and she's definitely one athlete who prides herself on being that athlete. To win the week, to win the day, she would have so much clarity up there. She's done an Everest before. She gets in the gym. She's one of the fittest of these female competitors out there. So we know that she's going to be charging. And there's that mental clarity to execute all those tricks in a run. She's, yeah.
0: Soft-spoken and loud on the bike.
3: Big time. You got to imagine how this makes Chelsea feel as well. To see that successful run, she must be so excited to get to the top. Let's relive this one. There was that toboggan right there off the cliff. I can guarantee you that is going to help her score a lot. That is a very technical spot to throw that move.
2: Yeah, all the tricks, the further up the mountain you can get tricks done, the more the judges are gonna like that trick. And Caroline, you talked about how prepared she was. How prepared did she look? All the extensions on every trick, every landing looked perfect.
1: Yeah, I mean, her goal was to ride a lot more like those Georgia Astor moments this year. We've seen her preparing those backflips as well coming into this event. And these have never been done tricks in performance for her before. So yeah, she's one of those riders that has more in the bag, and to put a solid run number one down, there's more to give, which is dangerous.
0: As we will throw it down to Tina Dixon for a conversation with Kirsten, our first top to bottom, Tina.
12: It is, and we're early in the contest, but the first top to bottom, Kirsten, how just good does it feel to get down here across the finish line?
11: Yeah, it's amazing, like hiking up there, waiting, hanging out, and then like dropping and all the girls like cheering you on. It's like, good, now I get to cheer everyone on when they come down, so stoked.
12: The last couple days have seemed so hectic, trying to get the lines down, the tricks down. You got the tricks down on that run.
11: Yeah, I would have loved to kind of like do more, but there's always more to come, so stoked on it.
12: All right, well, the first top to bottom in Salema, she said there's more to come. Thank you.
0: We love that. We're greedy for more, Kirsten. Thank you. As we will toss it up to Jeff Golovich, your thoughts as the judges deliberate.
13: That was incredible. It definitely set the precedent quite high. She had four unique tricks in there. Her fluidity and control were off the Richter scale. Looking incredible down there. Composure was outstanding. Solid points in amplitude. And I think that is going to be a threat for the rest of the day. I think that it just came in at an 86.50. It honestly could have even been a little bit higher with those unique tricks, but that is an amazing start point for the day. That's going to be a tough one to beat.
0: All right, you heard it there from Jeff Golovich, who's competed in this event four times, so he knows what he's talking about as we head back up to the top. The standard has been set. Just look at the size of this place. Janelle Sukup, her journey started with a $500 bike on Craigslist in 2019. Now she balances studying mechanical engineering studies with engineering this course here at Red Bull Rampage. Smooth riding, a relaxed approach, and she has what this mountain needs, which is confidence and control.
14: I love some jumps, but this is obviously a lot of downwards stuff, like drops and shoots and stuff. I really do like shoots. I'm very hesitant always when I go towards them because they always scare me the most, but I'm actually super excited. We have like a pretty decent shoot coming like straight down the middle, so I'm pretty hyped about that. And I think it'll be like pretty sick, get like the fun little like wah, wah feeling, so that'll be cool, I think. Hopefully, we'll see.
1: This feature that we're seeing on screen right now, she's named the Poop Shoot. She wanted this run that was addictively terrifying, and I think the name of this says it all. She was scared out of her pants. It requires a lot of braking control and fluidity, so that's why we're seeing that baseline expectation on the screen for her.
0: Yeah, we see her family watching on. And, you know, it's one of the things I love about Red Bull Rampage. It's honesty. We don't hide the truth here. We wish her luck there. Only 20 years of age. Here's Janelle Sukup.
2: Here comes Janelle. She's going to be having so much fun during this run. Looking smooth and stylish straight off the start.
3: Yeah, Janelle's such a natural talent. You can always tell she's having fun on her bike. She had fun all the way to seventh place last year, proving she belongs here. She's back for her second year here at Red Bull Rampage.
2: This feature requires a lot of control.
3: Whoa.
15: Sweet.
2: A little nosedive into the look, Kim.
7: Janelle.
2: Stylish there. Whoa, taking the inside line on that feature. This is the shoot that Caroline talked about.
3: Great control, dancing it into that right-hander. Yeah, that was flawless. Now Janelle's gonna be working her way into the style over this trick jump, almost getting a little too close to the right, but she's gonna work her way over to a sizable step down, nicknamed the Booger Drop here, measuring 35 feet point to point. Before that, it's this kicker step down.
2: Oh. Now this section, she has to control, make sure she does it clean, and handle the speed, because this drop coming up is very difficult to get the perfect amount of speed for. And she laces it.
3: Right at the top.
2: That's a nice big hit. In this final roll, and she's down to the finish.
3: Yes, Janelle.
1: For Janelle, her biggest goal was get to the bottom twice, and this is run number one in the bag for her. Her family have been her team cook. She's got such incredible support as the youngest competitor here. This is a huge feat.
16: Down that incredible run. What a way to start her.
1: This entire time. So she said that was the loosest run, but she's had some imposter syndrome, she said, coming into this year, and all she's been focusing on is training that brain and just trying to enjoy this moment. When you're a young competitor, there's so many milestones to overcome, so props to her.
0: I love that we got to hear her say, "I was terrified." Because I don't think people realize how much that factors across the field.
3: I mean, she's doing a great job fooling us here. There's a reason we saw the fluidity and control bar off the charts on her baseline expectation score. She made this look easy. And then when you hear her dissect the run at the bottom, she says she thought it was kind of on the edge of control. She says she was scared. She fooled all of us. She's got to put that on her acting resume.
0: Well, she said that she tries to laugh and tell jokes to sort of stay lively as a way of dealing with fear.
3: Yeah, if you compare this line to any trail at any bike park around the world, there aren't enough black diamonds to rate something like this. Here's one moment where she almost missed a landing. Super far rider's right on that step up jump.
1: we could probably expect some tricks. She mentioned that tricks that used to take her 50 attempts and now a first attempt. So now that she's got those first run jitters out of the bag, we could see that trick score go up.
3: Well, good strategy as well in her second Red Bull Rampage to get a clean one in the books before rolling the dice with tricks.
2: Yeah, only 20 years old, but clearly a very smart competitor because she has the suicide no-hander. She has the one-hand, one-foot danglers. I've seen Janelle doing a lot of tricks throw down to Tina.
12: Well, just taking a look at those replays, Janelle looked smooth, you looked comfortable, but down here, you were saying something very different. Give us your perspective.
14: Yeah, that was a really loose run. I was definitely a little bit stiff and nervous up there, and I think that kind of reflected, but it's okay. And my main, I just wanted to get down. There was a couple, especially as like the day goes on and practicing, we don't really practice, I mean, during this time, so like lighting's a little bit different, and then just, you know, the nerves and everything just makes you think less about what you're actually doing. I don't know, it's just, your brain's fogged, but yeah, it was not the cleanest run, but I'm happy everything worked out enough for me to get down here.
12: Yeah, and you got those first run jitters out of the way as well, and you can go up to that second run.
14: Exactly, so hoping to clean things up and then make it to the bottom again and see you guys down here.
12: All right, so I'm getting your score. It's a 73.5 is what I'm getting, so we'll look forward to that second run. Thanks so much, Janelle.
14: I appreciate it, guys.
0: I mean, if that doesn't put it in the context that what this stage does. She just told you firsthand, it's different.
3: Great firsthand perspective. Just the idea that things are different because it's a different time of day than they usually ride, but also the atmosphere out here with the crowd, that's different as well.
0: As we head back up to the top. Well, they call her Has, Harriet Burbidge Smith, and she is up next.
15: Like bring in that OG element and like be more free ride and natty and kind of how the mindset was back then and have fun with it because it's like they were having so much fun back then and it was just about like scuffing in a line and sending it and hopefully we can do a little bit more building. Like we're pretty lucky we get a bit more of a build, but I think that same mindset of you know, having fun and being stoked and stuff is kind of what I want to do, and that's kind of what I want to bring to her.
3: Well, we're getting a look on screen right now of one of her favorite features. You see her fluidity and control score being her strength as well, but this feature on screen is a sizable shark fin hipped step down measuring 27 feet point to point, a real opportunity to play toward that strength of fluidity and control right before entering the finish corral.
0: And like Caroline, years and years of BMX experience helping to shape her feel and control on a bike.
2: Whoa, Has Nation ripping the run already. Very precise on that hip right there. Whoa, that canyon gap is technical. Maybe not the biggest feature, but super tech, and she nails it. Now she's gonna ease her way into the same feature that we just saw Janelle do, this PJ drop.
3: Yeah, real plummy on that one. Not a lot out, but very vertical, and you gotta be in control through that right-hand
17: burn. I saw a rolling test hit that a few times, but then...
2: Nice style there off that drop. Also going into this poop shoot, as Caroline said. Controlling.
3: Yeah, very nice through that. As soon as she got control, you saw her get a little bit more aggressive, let the bike dance a little bit, skipping across. Now here into this jump where she could get a trick, she does. Tuck no hander for Has.
2: We saw that tuck no hander scoring very well for Kirsten, so awesome to see her get the hands off with the extension.
3: You see that one puts you way high in the air. Really tough to judge speed for those step downs with a big kicker on the top. Well, it's great to see her in finals. She didn't make it to finals day last year, so really rooting for Haz here to put one to the bottom. Nailing the booger drop there. Oh, goodness, short. But she's good. Great recovery. Oh, no. Chain reaction there, losing speed from the previous case. Coming up short on that next trick jump. Well, if all goes to plan here off of Scorpy. Nice, throwing a handoff there.
2: How awesome is it to see her make a mistake and still commit to that drop at the bottom there?
3: 100%. Now she's got the bugs worked out. She can get back up to the top for run number two and clean it up.
1: And despite those sticky moments, this is Haz's first top-to-bottom run. So take a bow, Haz. It's been a long time coming. You've been here in formation. And to work through the adversity, you only had a broken C7 vertebrae 2 years ago, a major incident. And she's back. So this is a moment in itself. She's shaking the nerves. She's never done this.
3: No, it's so great to see because, you know, that has been the monkey on her back. She's been on the invite list here, worked through practice days, had a great plan, but last year she crashed right before finals, the last evening practice before. But now here she is, you know, putting the run to the bottom, getting tricks like that tuck no hander, and now we all have confidence that she can go and take a little bit more speed into that one, which will allow her to clear this jump here. And you know she'll throw a trick for us on there if all goes to plan.
1: Oh, definitely. She's got that ability to sprint coming from that BMX racing background through to free riding. We've seen her in slopestyle as one of the world's top first five to compete in slopestyle. She can sprint, technicality, loves those slopestyle tricks. Expect to see her come back and be hungry for that.
3: Nice placement of that one sandbag there, completely lined up with where she cased. Yeah, I also like to see her throwing the hand off the downside, taking the right hand off of Scorpy, the shark fin step down.
2: Well, the mistake in that run, Cam, it shows how difficult these runs are, because that was basically, what, a setup feature? And it seems like a mindless feature, but a little hang up there, and then it causes a bigger hang up there. It shows how difficult every single small piece of these runs are, no matter how big the feature is.
3: Definitely.
1: She's got a strong dig team behind her. It was actually her line that she gifted to Robin last year that was the winning line. So her team know how to build that run in Baxter and the team. So
0: as the score drops in for Haz, still a 72.25. So that shows you the potential if things get cleaned up in her second run.
2: Well, the judge is definitely rewarding her for keeping that run going. 72 is not a bad score at all.
0: All right, next up from Fort William, Scotland, Michaela Parton. She didn't start mountain biking until she was 18. She was a ski instructor before that, then becomes a World Cup racer, then turns toward freeride, and now the next chapter, perhaps the best chapter, with her Red Bull Rampage debut as a rookie.
18: I think what's different here than like a race course is obviously that I'm building it myself. I think that's the main difference, is I get to choose wherever I want to go, which I think is so sick. Like, this is, I've never done anything like this, and I get to choose exactly what I want to ride, what features I want to show, or like skills I have that I want to show. And I think that's really cool, because obviously with racing you're tied into the track and what that is, and as sick as that is, I'm enjoying this change up. And I think as well, like, it's cool to be involved in an event where it's not like a technically a timed thing. Like, yeah, and yeah, stoked.
1: This feature that we're seeing on screen here, she's the first ever Scottish rider representing, so she's given a Scottish word, the muckle, meaning huge. This is a huge feature. What it's requiring is that speed, that technical, that precision, and coming from that downhill background, that really is the skill set she leans into.
0: How do you say that? Muckle?
1: Muckle.
0: Muckle. I like it.
1: Scottish.
10: Rider number 7, Michaela Parton. 3, 2, 1.
2: Well, big smile on Michaela's face as she drops in. She's been so hyped to be involved with this event.
1: Oh,
3: Yeah, Michaela, relatively new to the free ride scene, coming from that race background, but she's always enjoyed the more playful and recreational aspects of biking. So for her to shift focus on putting together a submission vid and making it in her first attempt is so impressive. Look at that, smooth off that big drop.
2: Oh, it's insane how difficult it is to control speed after that drop, and she makes it look like no problem at all.
3: That's that bike control you get from the World Cup downhill racing background.
2: Here's the maxi pad. So nice. Smooth. Oh, she has no hesitation into this chute. It's steep. Oh, I can't believe how good her control is, Cam. The bike control is next level right now.
3: Yeah, and that's really what her submission video showed as well. So she's showing up today. Look at that whip.
2: Aggressive, powerful style right there. She's gonna go off into her own section right here.
3: Whoa, Sotek! Is she keeping it on the tracks?
2: Thought she was gonna lose it for a sec there, but controlling. Wow, this stuff looks so technical.
3: Yeah, imagine this as a trail in a bike park.
2: Stylish once again there. So much cool riding in this run the whole way down.
3: Yeah, hitting all of her marks all the way down to the bottom and styling the final hit. Michaela Parton is here. Wow.
0: If ever there was a run that it felt like really showcased just how gigantic this course is, all 678 feet, that was it.
1: And that full circle moment, 25 years, she's an OG downhill racer, back to the roots of where it all began on this freeride mountain. She wanted to prove herself she can do it, and she's capable, and she just proved herself that those backflips that earned her way into hardline, that got her to here, it's all worth it. That relief you can see with her dig team. She has one of the most experienced in Vero Sandler and Aiden Parrish, both past Red Bull Rampage champions that have dug, and I guess when you have past athletes on your team, that really strengthens your mind and ability to be able to deliver.
3: Yeah, you can tell she's having fun with it right there, leaning over the side of the bike, looking to get into a bit of a whip. This whole line, though, it is so technical. She's kind of really trying to hit all of her marks. It's almost like a really technical rock climbing route, but going down, you know, you get even just an inch off your line here, and you're contending with bushes to find that trail once again.
2: That's why so much composure is required. You can't let these little mess-ups dictate the way you come down the mountain. You just got to keep it composed, and you got to stay positive. I mean, Caroline, you've seen how positive Michaela has been from the start of this event, and it pays off, doesn't it?
1: It truly does. And from racing into this, she said she had to make her bars higher, a little bit less sag, and increase that tire pressure just to adapt to the mountain. So it's not just her riding style, it's that physical bike capabilities to also deliver and transfer across.
0: That midsection, just trying to hike up, you appreciate how steep it is as Tina is going to step in now.
19: Yeah, and I'm going to announce this score, Michaela. An 81.5. That puts you into second place right now. First Red Bull Rampage, and it's a top to bottom. In fact, it took a video submission in July that you didn't even think you got in at first.
20: Yeah, I'm honestly, being here is such a huge win for me. Like, it was my main goal for the year after changing it up, and I knew it was a big ask to try and get here. So honestly, I am so buzzing with that, and like my run and how it went, because like that top drop was really scary to do, and oh, I'm buzzing. Like, yeah, it was so sick.
19: What a performance on that first run. Thanks, Michaela.
20: Thank you so much.
0: The joy of a full pull. 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Casey Brown, she helped open Freeride's biggest doors for this generation of women. Now she competes against riders that she's inspired and mentored. Returning to Red Bull Rampage, this pioneer still has plenty of her own history that she has left to write.
4: I honestly never thought Rampage would exist for women while I was still in the sport, so it's such an honor to be in the sport as alongside all these amazing athletes. And it was a lot of work opening the door for this category, and it was worth every ounce of it. It was my lifetime's calling, I think.
21: And her biggest feature that we're seeing on screen right now is her maxi pad. The reason is because it's scary and the exposure. It's all about that key timing on the on-off, and she admitted she was nervous to hit it. But Casey Brown, welcome back.
2: Well, here we go. The truest pioneer of women's freeride, Casey Brown. Looking fast and stylish up in that top section.
3: You hear Casey in that profile earlier talking about how much work it was to elevate women's free ride to the point where there is a women's category at Red Bull Rampage. And you know, that all came to fruition for her when she got third place the first year, 2024. She would love to return to that podium.
2: Slowing down for this maxi pad feature that Caroline just talked about. It's exposed, it's technical, nice. And she nails it.
3: Yeah, as we've seen in previous runs, if you're off by an inch, it can derail the train.
2: The chute is so steep. Nice job getting the traction control right there. Coming up to this jump.
3: Yeah.
2: Nice, getting a trick in there.
3: Oh, yeah, throwing the back tire into that bank there. Judges love to see that little dose of aggression.
2: Now, once again, this drop is difficult to get the perfect speed for. Nice and stylish off of there.
3: She was overshooting it like crazy last night, and she laces it here.
2: Almost at the bottom here.
3: Lily's all across the board into this final hip. Casey Brown, after last year's big injury, back in full form, putting a top-to-bottom run.
21: And that's a comeback. The toolbox that she's pulled from, a queen of crankworks, a whip-off champion, racing everything in these moments when you come back to the top of sport. The toolbox makes you open up the mountain, and that's really what we're seeing, allowing her to be able to step back up.
22: I ran into her yesterday morning, and she was talking about how the night before last, she was so in her head with fear that she had to just stop and walk away and not ride. And the mental negotiation, she said, I can't control my mind, but I can influence it. And so once she said, I allowed myself to just influence myself out of the fear, then I was able to go back up and face it again.
3: Well, you can understand why a rider might be a little bit fearful when your run contains all these technical pieces of trail, and you have to memorize exactly where to link them all together. We saw her have one moment in this run where it looked like she may have missed her mark a little bit, Nikolai.
2: Yeah, absolutely. It's going to be interesting to see how much the judges punish her for that, because it wasn't necessarily a crash. It was just kind of she went off the line before this shoot that you have to slow down so much for, and just had to put a foot down to readjust. Maybe we should bring in Gully to see what the judges are talking about with that one.
22: Yeah, maybe we'll call in a quick Gully audible. So I think this is the spot that you were talking about.
2: Yeah, just before this, you see how steep that chute is. You kind of have to line yourself up perfectly because you have to go between these cliffs and down. And she just hesitated right before and dabbed a foot. So it's going to be interesting to see how that impacts. Look right here, just a little too left.
22: Gully, your thoughts here.
13: That was pretty incredible there. Nice to see Casey back on the bike. We are deliberating with the judges. I'm just listening to the conversation here. And I think probably the biggest separating feature that will probably affect her fluidity and control was the one bobble mid-run. However, she did have great amplitude off the booger drop, threw a no-hander off that jump, and just excellent control overall. A lot of steep sections, very unique lines to Casey Brown's style, which will reward her, but I think the biggest thing that will separate her will be that bobble. She's sitting now with a 76 in third place. So excellent run, great welcome back from Casey Brown. Love to see it.
22: Thanks for that perspective from the judges' tower, Jeff Gulovich. That one step

0: Parton and Chelsea Kimball rounding out that top six.
1: Behind the back, helps towards.
0: Well, we love Rampage to death, and if you build stuff in your backyard, I imagine you want one of those.
1: Yeah, I don't see him.
0: As we head back to the top with Vinny Armstrong, you can spot a Vinny Armstrong whip from a long mile away, all the way down to the little pinky that's hanging off the handlebars. Unmistakable style. She's a rider who sees creativity everywhere, even on these cliffs at Red Bull Rampage.
2: I don't know. I think I'm just mostly excited for the whole line. Like, it looks pretty fun, like top to bottom, with like a few gnarly bits in it. But I don't know. Yeah, I think I'm just excited to ride the whole thing and for everyone to see me ride the whole thing.
3: I'm excited.
4: So Vinny Armstrong, you mentioned how great her whips are. She has won so many whip competitions. You see tricks and style. Most notably, style is the reason why you see so much on that progress bar for that category. She is very much a rider who excels at video parts, because it doesn't matter what type of riding you like. You watch her doing her thing, and it inspires you to get on your bike and go do yours.
0: Yeah, you watch her Garden of Eden or her Deja Vu parts. You don't have to know anything about mountain biking to see the style.
4: Yeah, sixth place at last year's competition. Let's see if she can play toward those strengths here. We've seen some great runs so far, but that's exactly the type of stuff she needs to do to play toward those strengths.
5: Wow, going big and a nice one-footed Euro there. We've seen the judges rewarding tricks, especially tricks up top, so that's awesome way to start the run.
4: It's kind of the effortlessness factor for Vinny Armstrong. The fact that she makes it look fun is, you know, really something she does better than anybody else in the field.
5: Yeah, I don't know if Vinny knows any other way to ride besides super steezy. And she's dropping into the maxi pad as well, making it look easy. She's got some pace in this run, looking really good. There's a spot that Casey bobbled. She goes past it smooth.
4: We're gonna have a spot for a trick here. I'm wondering if she's gonna try something or if she's just gonna lean into a big whip for us. Here we go. There you go, taking a hand and a foot off.
5: The one hand, one foot dangler. Maybe coming up a little short, but the style was really nice on that move.
4: Oh, look at that. Keeps the feet on, even though she comes to a complete stop, just to gain control and line up.
5: Wow, nice and stylish off that flat drop. And look at that riding. She's got this hip coming up right here. Wow, perfect.
4: Nice, Vinny Armstrong. Oh! Do a little run bike into the finish.
5: No chance the judges dock her for that. That doesn't matter down there. The run is done by then.
4: You're done.
6: We mentioned so much about steez. Steez is really style plus ease, and it's the hardest thing to learn. It takes years and years of riding a bike to master that effortlessness. And we've seen her have that Diggers Award in the past. Her own creativity and just being that graphic designer paired with an amazing dig team is a result. There's no I in Rampage, and it really requires that team to deliver a run.
5: Yeah, Caroline, as you say, ease. Vinny made that run look completely easy, like she was cruising, steezing the whole way down. The only bobble is at the bottom when the run is completely over. Super impressive to make it look that easy and effortless.
0: I feel like steez is just a thing that some people are born with.
5: Precisely.
0: And she's one of them. Well, we need more McCall, like we need more cowbells. So Tyler McCall, as we take a look at these replays, what are you seeing?
7: You know, it's very evident that Vinny's a vet out here. This ain't her first rodeo. She just looks so confident and just comfy right there. You know, like just letting the limbs hang off just means that she's comfortable and confident getting all the way down. So I love watching her ride. All these women just look like every year they just step it up tenfold. But yeah, Vinny always bringing the style.

0: like you guys mentioned, and I'm curious to see where the judges put that one.
1: Yeah, it's a good point he has there. You know, the execution category on their score sheet is going to be one that they're probably putting a big number in.
2: Did she slip a pedal up in the middle part right before she came down to that bottom?
3: I'm not sure, honestly.
4: We shall see.
5: Is Casey going up again?
4: All right, as we wait for the score. Oh, there's Tina.
6: I am here, yes. Getting down here to Vinny after that run. You know, I was up there at practice last night, and there was some stress going on. Yeah. How did you turn that stress into what you just did there?
5: I had a pretty good morning this morning for practice. I was feeling pretty good. And then, yeah, I don't know, at the top, I was like, yep, I'm just going to have fun and get to the bottom and do the best that I can do. So, yeah, I think I mostly did it, so I'm pretty stoked.
6: All right, we're waiting for score. I'm hearing, there you go, an 82.7. That puts you into second. Well done.
5: Perfect. Thank you so much.
4: Well, if you were wondering whether or not Steez was being rewarded at Rampage, style counts.
3: Definitely, definitely. I think this also shows that the judges are really rewarding if you can get a couple tricks in there, because she goes above Michaela Parton, and the runs, those two runs are relatively similar, I would say, but Vinny has a couple more moves, a little bit more creativity in Steez, I guess. What do you guys think?
1: Yeah, I would say the fluidity aspect as well, where Michaela's run was kind of piecing technical sections together, and Vinny's run was more like making it look like a flow trail.
4: Video part style. As we head up to the top, the podium party begins. Georgia Assel entered the first women's Red Bull Rampage as an alternate and finished second. Another podium last year. Now she is chasing that one last stop on the podium that she's yet to reach.
7: Yeah, the last time they used this OG venue, there was no tools really. They just kind of scratched it in with their feet, rode a line, scratched another line. So this is a full circle moment of free riding, really. Now we're sculpting some pretty cool stuff.
3: Well, Georgia, you can see this job for every tool drop, I think it's called. It's a really serious drop that's difficult to control speed for, and it's massive. Georgia hit it a few times in practice yesterday, greasing it. It was a big job for the team that was just finished yesterday, the day before the competition. Look how massive this drop is. This might set her apart from the rest of the competition.
4: There's Georgia's mom there at the bottom, hailing from Whistler, British Columbia. Here she goes.
3: Well, Georgia has been on every Rampage podium so far. Let's see if she can make this happen once again.
1: Something to mention as well, that big drop we saw on camera. She's the only one hitting that. It is so technical. And she...
3: Last thing you want to do is overshoot that drop, but she almost goes short. It's tough, and that drop is so blind. Glad to see her roll out of that one. Here we go, controlling the speed for this drop that I spoke about. Oh, no, my bad. It's the maxi pad. The drop is not there yet. These runs are so long, I thought she was already there.
4: Understandable.
8: Yep. Corner.
3: Here's Georgia talking to herself. So hard to remember exactly what to do in these runs.
1: Oh, man. Did you see how smooth she landed?
3: Goodness gracious, I can't believe the precision. That was amazing.
1: That's the crux of her line right there. The unique feature that she only rides
8: Bust
1: on this
8: up.
1: Course. That has the potential to set her apart from
8: okay.
1: the rest.
8: Okay, triple double crunch up.
3: Wow, the riding is looking so sick from Georgia. A little one-footer there.

0: laughing at herself. Nice. And that is exactly the run you would expect from a Rampage veteran like Georgia Astle.
1: She said herself that Rampage is that game of self-preservation, but also overcoming fear. For me, it was those moments. She's slashing those turns. It's that snowboard instinct in her where she's using those softer powders of dirt to basically wash off that speed. It's all those little micro moments. And to put that drop into context, for me, 45 foot, 14 meters. Imagine standing on the side of a four-story building and saying, yeah, like, let's ride off that. Like, these girls are incredible.
2: With a squiggly run-in as well, the run-in to that one is technical to make sure you're pointed the right direction off the takeoff.
3: Well, the snowboard community, we are smiling as we claim Georgia Astle.
2: This is where she almost threw it away. She gives a last-minute little pop there. Rear tire on the safety deck, and that was strength to be able to stay on the bike and also keep the bike on the ridge.
0: That was incredible composure to handle that case. But look how precise this is. I'm not sure if she can nail this better.
2: No, you could not have possibly put that back tire to a better spot. You know, and I'm glad that she learned from the minor error up top on the run and cleaned the big dog.
1: Definitely, and you can see in her body control, she handled those hits. But previously, she'd sized down in bikes to handle the steeper jumps. This one, she actually framed up and went to a bigger bike to prioritize stability.
3: Steezy on the Sydney Sweeney.
2: Oh, yeah. We were enjoying that one right there. I'm really curious to see where this one slots in on the leaderboard.
3: Tina Dixon.
4: Yeah, there is some relief going on down here in the corral by Georgia and also her father, Lori. Just tell us what you told her just moments ago.
5: I had the world of confidence in her, but I'm so glad she made it down. And I'm so proud of you.
6: Thank you. And this is actually the first time I've seen my dad, like, just with the craziness of practice. I got to see my mom and brother last night, but it's so fun coming down to the crowd and just, like, seeing the rest of the fam.
4: Yeah, I know. Mom's here, brother's here, the whole family. I do want to sneak over and talk to mom because it's got to be nerve-wracking. Watching your daughter ride, what is it like for you?
7: Well, I try to contain myself because I've been warned to keep the mom energy down. Like, I really want to say, get down from there. And she does it so well.
4: She absolutely does it well. A lot of strategy. Well done on that first run, Salema. We're going to send it back to you.
3: Thank you. Keep the mom energy down. As the judges deliberate, what did you see, Jeff Golovich? And what are they trying to make a decision on? Because they're taking a little bit of time here.
8: That was really exciting. The judges are deep in deliberation. They are comparing George's run to Michaela's. We're going to see the battle between amplitude versus control and fluidity. And the separating factor will probably be a little bit of a case, a little bit of hesitation. You could see that was not leaving Georgia after that case. So we all know that she can pick it up. She can clean up her tricks. She can polish that up. That is a winning run. It has all the elements we're looking at here. But the judges are just wrapping up, it looks like, right now. The last couple decisions are coming into play. We are waiting patiently for those scores to come up. So,
3: yeah. Jeff, when we were talking earlier, before we came on air, you said it's the judge's responsibility to reward, but also to be that critical friend that's holding a mirror up to possibility.
8: Honestly, the judges are that one friend is going to give you brutal honesty. It's not only the fact that we have to reward greatness, but we have to look at all the little factors that might take away from a run as well. So they're the ones that are going to tell you the truth. The audience might not like it all the time, but they're going to tell you your hair looks great or not. She comes in fourth place with an 80.37. We know that she can get to the top of the steps if she cleans it up, and I cannot wait to see her do it again.
3: That's awesome. Thank you so much.
0: You know what? I respect the opinions of the judges, but that is one that I disagree with.
2: I thought that
0: run was awesome. She cases a tiny bit up top, but like Cam, you were saying, she makes up for it with greasing her drop on her own, which you said is a four-story building. Come on!
1: Well, I think she's that diamond that forms under pressure. She just builds and builds and builds and shines. So we'll see her in run number two.
3: All right. Well, people are yelling at their

0: The screen's at home for sure. Well, there she is, HB, Hannah Bergman. She has helped a generation of women to push their riding further. Last year, finishing second in her first Red Bull Rampage final. Now, the mentor to many is chasing the milestone.
1: Yeah, last year I had like a big drop in my line, but it wasn't huge. Like it was pretty, like I was pretty comfortable on it. So I wanted to really have like a big sender drop, which is why we ended up on Clemens drop here at the bottom, because I feel like that's very free ride. And I also really want to have like a shoot in my line. I didn't have any like shoots or any like really like slashy bits or any raw stuff. My whole line last year was pretty like smoothed out the whole way, pretty jumpy, flowy. So I would like to have some little bit of raw at the time.
2: Hannah's feature that we are seeing coming into the Finnish Corral, it's actually the Minister Step Up, which is 29 feet, 9 meters. It's like jumping up onto a three-story building. That's the moment for me in her run, which requires so much amplitude and that technical precision. And the precision is Hannah B.
0: From Hood River, Oregon. Remember, she only got second place by less than a point last year. Absolutely built different, has learned so much in the last year. We all know what she wants.
3: Oh yeah, she wants the top spot of that box. This is going to be a fun run to watch here because she learned from last year. Everything she wants to do here to be on the top step of that podium.
4: Charging this run, Hannah Bergman, more than capable of a Rampage victory. Will today be the day?
3: Oh yeah!
4: And she flipped, oh my goodness! The backflip to nose bump!
3: Wow, she put that one to the top. No room left for air there.
4: That was a seriously unbelievable way to land that trick, and this chute is insane!
3: Oh, and she's attacking the chute as well.
4: Hannah is mic'd up, so we're gonna listen in. Bender cheering her on right there. She says nice and chill as she approaches this part of the line. She definitely feels on point right now as she approaches the final bit of this run. An alternate line around the minister here. She's gonna charge into this final step up. That feature is huge.
3: She gets a no-hander up. Oh man.
5: Yeah.
2: Congratulations, Hannah. She learned that blueprint last year to get herself on the podium and
3: did you hear her?
4: We were losing it in here. Those little sounds, you could tell that she was just in that ultimate flow state.
5: The joy sound effects. Bloop, bloop, bloop.
3: It's like she was playing a mountain bike video game.
5: I cannot wait to see the backy to accidental nose manual. Oh, what are we talking about?
2: For something so gnarly to have that fun and the excitement. She has on her bike. It's painted by her sister. Her family's here. Like, these moments are so special.
3: Okay, here's the flip. Watch this front tire just kiss the top of this landing. Mwah. Oh my goodness.
4: That's so sick.
3: Yeah, you would never try to do that on purpose, but that just shows full commitment.
4: That's so sick. Hannah actually asked me when she was testing that jump if the jump had enough time to flip. Her dig team went in, steepened the lip, and she just committed to it, even though she thought there might be not enough air time. And then after that, this crazy gnarly shoot probably felt like nothing after that flip.
3: What a well-rounded line, too. The fact that she sprinkled in the flip up top, I think that's really gonna help her chances of going to the top of this leaderboard. Here's the improvisational section they just built. Now this is further up top.
4: I think we're a little further up.
3: Yeah.
4: But Kim, like you were saying, she's the first rider to go upside down. And we know how much the judges like the tricks up top. So to go upside down, up at the top, those are some huge points.
2: And those tricks on those big moments, like the minister step up. She didn't just jump it. She threw those hands off that we're seeing on screen right here.
4: True.
5: That's giant.
4: It's insane.

0: just great ability to adapt as well when things aren't going to plan. She was planning to hit a gigantic step down that leads into this step up, but came into Garrett, guinea-pigged it in practice a few days ago, had a huge crash, and Hannah said, you know what, I'm going around that thing and I'm gonna try to find my amplitude elsewhere.
1: She's been hitting some of the biggest jumps in the world with fifth series backwards coming into it.
2: And she is with Tina Dixon now.
3: Yeah, and what a run. A lot of creativity, especially at the top there, adjusting. And the step up at the bottom. I wish you guys could have heard how loud the crowd was cheering for you. How do you put into words that run?
4: Oh, it's hard to explain. It's so much build up this whole week, you know, like all the digging, scouting, testing, and to just finally put it down is like indescribable feeling. So I'm so happy right now.
3: Yeah, and the creativity too at the bottom with that step up, where did that come from?
4: Yeah, I mean, we had to adjust our plans last minute, which, you know, it's part of Rampage. It's a roller coaster. You got to ride it and roll with the punches, trust the process. So we made an alternate route to make it my line work, and it worked out, so I'm happy. But I really wanted to do that drop for Cammy, and shout out to Cammy for being the boss that she is, because I love you, Cammy.
3: Absolutely. The women supporting the women out here. Thanks so much, Hannah.
4: Thank you so much.
2: It is a camaraderie festival here at Rampage. And let's not forget that Hannah Bergman, as the score comes in, 91.25! It wasn't a question of if she would be leading, but what the score is. First one in the 90s. She took the biggest slam ever earlier in the week on that step down. Full yard sale body roll, and then got back up and nailed it straight afterwards.
0: I'm really glad you brought that up, because that really speaks toward her toughness, but also that feature is called Big Lebowski. It's actually used by the men. It's a part of the men's venue, and then she winds her way back to the women's venue. So that absolutely played into this 91.25.
2: Well, we said when we got into these final three runs that we were in the spicy bits, and we still got another one to go. As you see, HB Hannah Bergman in the lead again with that 91.25, followed by Kirsten Van Horn.
0: And then look who we have at the top. Come on.
2: An army posting in Antarctica helped inspire Robin Gooms to make some big changes in her life. Two Red Bull Rampage titles later, she is pursuing the holy grail of three consecutive wins that no man or woman has touched yet at Red Bull Rampage.
5: Honestly, winning three in a row is a dream. It's crazy though, because winning it once is the dream, and then you do it again and you're like, okay, this is absolutely the dream. Three, like, I guess that's just how we are. You keep setting goals, and it's like once you've done one, you want to do the next thing. So like, yeah, I've had my mind on that for a whole year now. We'll work towards that, I guess.
0: Well, Robin Gooms with a custom painted bike full of mushrooms in tribute to her mom who recently passed. They used to love foraging for mushrooms together. Here, Robin is foraging for a third win, leaning on her skills. All of them are full right there. Lit up is tricks and style, and we're looking at a step down she has been flipping in practice. She had a flip off of a lip down last year, and that's what helped her take that win. But this one's more technical. Tiny kicker on a bigger cliff, measuring 25 feet point to point. And she has a lot of tricks planned here. If she can execute this plan, I know it has what it takes to upset that 91.25. It's gonna come down to execution.
6: Robin Gooms dropping in the three-peat is on the line. Will she be able to make it happen? A no-footer, what an unexpected trick off the drop there.
0: Deep as well.
6: Completely. Super smooth there during down the PJ shoot. Nice little style off that little flat drop there. Robin on point so far.
0: Yeah, she has the subtleties. You know, she's trying to get a little style and a little bit of trick action off even the most mundane seeming features. There she was off the maxi pad, Lily. Hey, she named it, not us.
6: Attacking this run with a lot of speed and not much hesitation, looking completely on point right there.
0: Yeah, checking the box of the technical trail category there.
6: Pedaling in.
0: For us, a flat spin 360. Oh, come on. Yes, she's right. Oh, man.

0: go. This is the step down we were talking about. She flips it.
1: Perfect pop on the step down flip.
0: So clean.
1: Now we keep talking about how difficult it is to get the perfect speed for this drop. Suicide, hand there, and it's so on point.
0: What does she have for us on the final trick jump?
1: It's gotta be an upside down move.
0: Here we go, she flips again. Got it.
1: Wow. What is this final feature right here? She threw to the bottom. Most definitely she is. The former champion makes it happen.
0: All right, judges, boy. It's your move, judges. Here we go.
2: I mean, I just love this battle of these two. I mean, Hannah Bergman really choosing to learn the tricks that she has in the last year, specifically for this moment.
3: And her partner there, Kieran, who's been the cook in the kitchen. For the women, we're only talking 3 years to prove you can do it, to then defend, and now to dominate. 3 years. She's going from that champion to that legend and a legacy statement in that run here today.
1: Caroline, do you think Robin was watching Hannah's run, and do you think that motivated her more to get her run done, or do you think that put even more pressure, hearing the crowd, seeing how insane the run was? What do you think?
3: I know how calculated she is. She said to me before this event, when she first won, she invested in a compound. She then invested again with a second win. She's built a drop before this event, so she elevated her tricks. And she said coming in, I know it's possible to be better every year. I'm not chasing the past, I'm chasing progression. And this is progression. So she's only focused on herself. She narrows that lens.
1: Speaking of progression, the flat spin, is that the first female flat spin in competition right there?
0: It sure is, and man, did she ever come close to throwing it away here as well.
2: Oh, Tyler, McCall, what are you seeing in these replays?
4: I'm seeing Robin Gooms doing what she always does. She always comes into this event with what I'd like to call like the Brandon Semenuk approach, you know, like trick everything and everywhere on the line. It's like Super Mario just going around collecting the coins, just doing tricks, cashing them in. Pretty different style than Hannah. I'm big fans of both of their styles, and I think this is going to obviously be in the running with Hannah. So it's up to the judges. The biggest thing that I've seen between these two riders is just their lack of hesitation, and I think that's really where they stand out, aside from tricks like that to me. To the rest of the competitors, Hannah especially, she had no hesitation at all of her entrances. So I think that's going to go, you know, come into play between Robin's tricks and just Hannah's like overall confidence and just being so solid. Both of them. This is going to be a close call, so we'll see what the judges decide.
2: If you thought that we weren't fans as well as commentators, these shots definitely reveal the vulnerability.
0: This is just our couch.
2: Exactly.
0: Who's getting the popcorn?
2: This our couch. Let's break this down here.
0: All right, so obviously, like everything Tyler said right there, hits the nail on the head. Robin Gooms coming at it with the Brandon Semenuk approach, sprinkling in the tricks. You see four big tricks in her rundown. Hannah getting the backflip, knowing that she needs the tricks now to contend with a rider on the caliber of the two-time champ Robin Gooms. But amplitude for Hannah was on another level.
2: Jeff Golovich. Oh, sorry, we'll check in with Golovich in a second. First, let's check in with Robin and Tina Dixon.
5: Oh, yeah, and she's down here saying it was hectic. But Robin, put into perspective the tricks that you did on this course, what you just said, a hectic, hectic mountain, because there were some NBDs.
6: Yeah, the flat spin was, it's a pretty new trick for me, but managed to get one out last night. Super stoked on that. The step down flip in the middle of my line, by far the smallest lip and biggest step down I've ever flipped, so I'm pushing myself for sure.
5: Yeah, when you came to this mountain, it's long, it's big, there's a lot. Just how did you start and then build from there, especially with all those tricks?
6: This whole week has been, it's happened so quickly. You're just kind of in it and just trying to keep moving. I think it's like just tick things off, keep moving, add the tricks. A lot of it's just like figured it out this morning.
5: Yeah. So going from this morning, we're still waiting on the score. Obviously the judges are deliberating, but going from that morning, doing those tricks and just waiting right here in the corral, what's going through the mind?
6: It is such a relief. I was at the top for a long time, watched all the girls drop in. It was really sick to see everyone like down here in one piece. Everyone's healthy and well, and I'm just stoked to be here in the finished corral and like

0: be alive, you know?
1: And what a run. I think we're still waiting on scores.
2: Thank you, Tina. And Robin Gooms, as the number comes up.
3: Whoa!
2: Just behind.
3: Whoa, that's close.
2: 90.62. Oh. We got ourselves an inverse of last year. Oh, run two is going to be something.
4: Completely.
3: You said it.
2: All right, I want to talk to Jeff Golovich.
4: Yep.
2: And see if he can get a perspective from being up there with the judges. Jeff, quickly, what was the nuance that put Robin Gooms in second, you think?
5: Oh, the conversation was super deep. They were really comparing tricks compared to big mountain high-speed riding, and just the control and fluidity and the charge factor of Hannah's run really stood above the rest right now. She came down about 20, 25 seconds ahead of everybody else in the field. Robin was throwing unbelievable tricks out there. Two flips, flat spin, no handing, a big drop. I think they just want to see her get over that, the landing, the knuckle with that flat spin there, clean it up a little bit. She's got all the elements to make it happen. So does Hannah, though. And man, the leaderboard is incredible.
2: Woo! Wow. Thank you so much, Jeff. As we see, after one run, HB, where she wants to be in first place, followed by Robin Gooms, who's chasing that history of a three-peat. Kirsten Van Horn set the standard for us with that 86.25 in third. But anything is possible in this second round of runs. Oh, what a morning.
6: We're already above where we left off last year. We've never seen a score in the 90s. Robin won with an 85 and an 89 the last 2 years. So we're already tapping into the 90s. This is a new year.
2: We love that.
3: You know, the judges are looking out at this event, big picture perspective. They're going, you know what? We can't forget the weight and the magnitude of Amplitude. Hannah just taking off big features. You know, you heard Jeff mention the fact that she reached the finish corral faster. This is not a race, but that is just a metric to measure how much she was charging that run. Absolutely. The judges love to see that. They're thinking at the end of the day, this is Red Bull Rampage. I think Robin Gooms has to go into run number two going, you know what, I did have a little bit of a bobble. I'll fix that. And she also is probably thinking about what else she could possibly add.
4: It's just insane because clearly these women are riding the line of what's possible. Hannah nose bonks the backflip. Robin does the flat spin, first time ever. She cases, she barely rides it out. It's not like they're keeping it safe and saying, let's just get top to bottom. They're really riding the edge of what's possible because there's so much on the line.
2: Yeah, if I was to give a theme to these first runs by the women at this 25th Rampage, it would be no chill. There was no chill to be found. And we know there's only going to be more of that as we head into run two. Red Bull Rampage 2026, the 25th year, not disappointing. Stay with us. We've got plenty to go as we get these riders back up the hill for what will be an exciting, history-making run two at Red Bull Rampage.

0: From one absolute legend here at Red Bull Rampage to another, Georgia, beautiful first round topic for the hockey team. With a lot of help from my leaders, because this year we had a different restriction and it's all the better yet. So behind the scenes, there's a lot of junk area and avenues and the common population that they think about being the host. And it's a joke out there. That's why I'm receiving this around.
1: Rampage. Red Bull Rampage. So we're going to take a ride with them through these iconic venues here in Utah as they reflect on some of the moments that have helped to push women's free ride forward.
2: Should we ride Gooseberry Mesa?
3: Hell yeah. Should we take the long way or do you want to try that shortcut?
2: Cool, let's try the shortcut up Crybaby for sure. Back when Formation started, there wasn't really a path for us to get into Rampage.
3: We just had to find our own way there, and that was through Formation.
4: First official dig day at Red Bull Formation.
2: I pushed through a lot of doubt that week. When I hit that double drop and completed the run, I felt like something changed.
3: The fallopian chute, it was so exposed.
2: By far the gnarliest thing I had ridden or built at the time. Oh, I remember the third formation, we rode Brett's line.
3: Oh yeah, I remember looking at that line and telling myself I would never ride anything like it. And then, yeah, we cleaned it up and made it work.
2: It was so crazy. I had some crashes that year. We had some berm blowouts, but when we finally rode it top to bottom, it felt like proof.
4: Dropping.
3: Every time we were given the opportunity to showcase our riding out here, there was just so much momentum behind it and so much stoke. Like, we were all just so happy to have the opportunity.
2: Pushing each other, pushing ourselves, helping each other, it felt like it made the perfect incubator for progression.
3: Every time we finished one of those lines, Red Bull Rampage just felt a little bit more possible.
5: Oh my goodness, you can see all the Rampage sites.
2: Oh, you can see all the venues.
5: Well, you can see where we rode off last year.
2: Yeah, there's the last year's Rampage venue and you can see the first year Rampage venue.
5: It's all right here.
2: Yeah, even though I couldn't compete in that first year, it was still so cool to watch the girls drop in.
4: First woman to drop in.
3: Doing it for the first time, it was no longer just a dream, it was reality and everyone threw down that year.
6: She was worried about the wind. Nicely done.
3: Yeah, Robin's line the second year, incredible. The amount she stepped it up.
2: She was like throwing tricks down the whole run.
6: Absolutely stopped! What a moment!
3: Let's go for a ride.
2: Feels pretty special to have been on that journey with you.
3: Yeah, I know, we've learned so much together just like over the years. And now going back to the original site, there's just like something full circle about that.
2: Almost like a new era coming back.
3: So excited to shred again. And
2: yeah, me too.
3: Yeah, good luck out there. You're gonna have a good time.
1: Yeah. There is Freeride pioneer and Red Bull Rampage visionary, the one and only Josh Bender, getting his first look at the limited edition photography book, which celebrates the 25th anniversary. Bender contributed to the foreword for the book, lending his razor-sharp quips and a singular point of view of the event's evolution, which he aptly calls a party of progression. It was created by acclaimed adventure photographer Christian Pandela. This collector's volume offers an unprecedented visual history that includes iconic moments, defining performances, intimate outtakes, and never-before-seen photographs. There are only 200 copies available for sale online via the Red Bull Shop US. Scan that QR code to order now. Greater Zion, yes, it is in southern Utah. It is home to where we are right now, just outside of Zion National Park. Greater Zion has hundreds of miles of mountain biking trails, from iconic riding areas like Gooseberry Mesa to friendly trails throughout the region. What does this red rock canvas have in store for us? We are going to find out when run 2 of Red Bull Rampage continues.

0: It's a beautiful day in the neighborhood here in southern Utah on day one of Red Bull Rampage as we take a look at this leaderboard. Hannah Bergman presently in first place behind our two-time defending champ, Robin Gooms, followed by Kirsten Van Horn, Vinny Armstrong, Kayla Parton, Georgia Assel, Casey Brown, Janelle Sukup, Harriet Burbage-Smith, Haz, and Chelsea Kimball, as we are still just trying to comprehend the ferocity of riding that went down in run one, especially those last three runs.
1: For sure.
2: Yeah, I mean, the last three runs, it's so funny. They draw out of a jar deciding who's going to get what number plate. And just by coincidence, you had your top three from last year dropping 3-2-1. And man, did they ever deliver. I got to say, I'm surprised Georgia Astle scored lower than I thought she would have. I don't think she was quite rewarded as much as she should have been for her big drop. I thought that was one that stood out for me anyways.
1: Completely agree. I thought Georgia's run was awesome. I thought she was looking on point. She had some very risky moves. She had some things on her own, which Hannah got super rewarded for having some features that she's on her own. And it just shows how difficult the judging is in this event and that you can get rewarded for one thing and not for another. But yeah, bummed on the score for Georgia. But we got a battle on our hands.
0: We do. The tone was really set momentum-wise by Kirsten Van Horn.
3: Yeah, true. I mean, she's the one to me for watch. I called her as being one to be on the podium, a rookie last year. And she's one that when the grandstands are empty, she goes to work, she does the training. The fact that she's ridden an Everest feat on an enduro bike in flat pedals, she is an absolute athlete. So we're going to see her going up there again. And those little trick moments for me where she added that extension in that no-foot can, she's really special.
2: Yeah, it's a well-curated run as well. Sure, she had four tricks. That's always great. But if they're the same four, you know, just done four times, the same trick done four times, the judges won't reward that. So she had good variety as well. You know, that toboggan was done in a really crux location. And she's playing toward her strengths. Best trick last year, doing a no-hander off a step down. She found a spot to do that here and was rewarded for it. Yeah, real great poise here in this shoot as we're reviewing this run that's currently sitting in third place from Kirsten Van Horn.
3: Her goal was to actually backflip in her run. So we're actually looking at a really exciting finish for her too, with potential to do more.
2: Yeah, she's got a little wiggle room right here. You know, one to kind of sit comfortably on this third place run, 86.5. But if she wants to roll the dice a little bit at the bottom of that run, I got to imagine it would be that final jump that she did that very nice no-footed can on. That could be a potential jump for her to go upside down on. Here's that suicide no-hander.
1: Oh, the extension is just insane. And honestly, for Kirsten, this is that was a little bit of a rowdy moment right there, but she acts like it's no big deal. This is exactly the moment where you want to be as a competitor. Cam, agree or disagree? You've done your first run. You're already in a great spot. You're already satisfied with your result. Now, all you gotta do is go out there and see what's possible. See if you can go win this thing. And she, like Caroline said, has moves that could put her right up there. Maybe she does the flip on that jump where the tuck no hander happened if she wants to get real risky with it. You never know.
3: Yeah, I mean, let's highlight the fact that her bike is also a blank bike. So hook this girl up. She is on the rise.
0: All right, well, there's already plenty of talk in the interwebosphere for people who are like, well, why isn't Robin Gooms in first place?
2: You know what? Did the judges dock her for going super deep and blowing a foot after that no-footer off the drop? They could have. I kind of liked the rowdiness of it. It just showed that she was coming out swinging and tricking something that we didn't expect her to trick. Even that little tabletop off that drop was showing an effort to just, as Tyler put it, just Super Mario her way through this venue. Ta-ting, ta-ting, ta-ting.
3: It was only 3 months ago she put a video part out where she's learned that Superwoman seat grab. So do we see her pull that out and have even more variety?
2: Variety of tricks.
3: She hasn't been pressured in the past.
1: Sure.
2: Yeah, you know, we've got the step down flip and the step up flip. So You know, they're kind of a repeat trick, but they're done on two different features. But I think if she went upright combo, like you're saying, with a, as you called it when you first did, a Superwoman C grab, also she could clean up the flat spin, obviously.
1: I think that might be the most important thing, because if we're talking about progression, that's one of the most important moves of today. And progression is so key at Red Bull Rampage. And that right there is progression. A proper step down backflip, that's not no little trick jump. That is a proper step down.
0: She said that's the biggest step down that she's ever hit. And then to flip it, to flip step down, biggest one ever.
2: And it takes a slightly different technique to flip a step down like that than it does to flip a kind of lip down like she did last year on her final feature. So she really is showing she's been working on widening that bag of tricks. But that jump right there, if she does a flip one-footed can, which we know she is capable of, or if she goes upright combo, which would be quite risky as well, because to be consistent with those is very challenging.
3: Yeah, but she might take that foot off on that step down at the top even. She's got those backflip one-foot cans, so we'll see.
1: That would be crazy, Caroline.
0: And to Caroline's point, she's never been challenged at this point in the event. Usually she puts down the first that first run and she gets to stay there, but HB had something to say.
2: Hannah Bergman with a number one next to her name. She had a number two next to her name for the whole last year. She would love to climb up that next step. That flip was so rowdy. Nikolai, do you think she hit it in practice? We didn't see her.
1: I don't think she did the flip in practice. Maybe I'm wrong, but I do not think she did the flip in practice. So she's just risking it all in the run. And I think the main reason why Hannah Bergman has the number one spot is the full package of that run. She's got the shoot, she's got this big drop, she's got the flip up top. It's every element that you need for a first place Red Bull Rampage run.
2: Yeah, even the Big Lebowski drop, which is what we're seeing right now. It's actually, you know, used by a lot of the men. The men ride to the right and get into their features. But Hannah's like, I want that feature and I can get back into the women's venue. So that really could have played into things as well. It's a big drop and she had a massive crash on it in practice, popped right back up and went and stomped it perfectly. So the judges know that as well. They know that's a technical run out. And this was a new feature that they put in last night, this kind of natty drop right here. And the fact that she gets an extra feature as well, she does a step up, which then lets her ride around, kind of hit a little bit of a drop after the step up. So yeah, it is the full package here, but we just went through such a long list of things that Robin could do to beat the 91.25 of this run here. So we're in for a showdown, my friends.
3: And she's got room to move too. Like, the execution on that backflip can be perfected even more.
0: Well, how about we bring in some more McCall? Tyler, your thoughts on what Robin and HB can do respectively to solidify this first place?
4: Yeah, I mean, like you guys were saying, Robin always has some more in the tank, similar to Brandon Semenuk. When he gets backed into a corner, he's in second place. They've always got something else. I think most riders would find themselves in second place, be content. And, you know, obviously that's never a bad day in the office. But Robin, a two-time champ, trying to be the first to ever get a three-peat, I think that she's going to bring some more out of the tank. For Hannah, I think that she really checked all the boxes. The only thing I'm thinking is maybe she could sneak a Sui in off the Big Lebowski. Her, like, nosing into that backflip, there's certain times where bobbles will hurt your score. I think that one was, like, clean, but, like, kept you on the edge of your seat to where it might have actually enhanced it. I don't know. I'm a fan of when people get a little offline, get a little rowdy, and hold it together. So, yeah, I mean, it's two completely different approaches. I'm a big fan of both of them. That's why we love Rampage so much, is riders come here, they do, you know, they stick to their authentic, true style, and you never really know where it's going to stack up. But they are neck and neck right now with two completely different approaches. And to me, that's what Rampage is all about.
2: Yeah, absolutely. And how about this one, Tyler? Just like run number one, the first rider we see dropping in for run number two, Chelsea Kimball, how big of an opportunity does she have right now?
4: Yeah, I see the two biggest shakeups that could potentially happen are Chelsea Kimball, obviously. She was our only crash that we saw out there, and it was a big one, all the way at the very bottom. She has her own unique approach to this event, which is also big, similar to Hannah. That's the biggest drop on the hill. And then my other thing that I think could shake it up is Georgia Astle. I think that she has an amazing line, riding with a lot of confidence, just a little bit of hesitation going into features, and I think the judges are noticing that. So these two right here, Chelsea and Georgia, I think they could be our biggest shakeups today.
0: Well said. I like that you brought Chelsea back up, because if she doesn't mess up at the bottom, we're in a different conversation for sure.
2: And we've seen that the judges are loving the big features, and that's exactly what Chelsea has built her plan around.
0: All right, well, as we talk about the judging, which is going to be even more important the second run, we'll call in Jeff Golovich. In this, at this point, what have the judges learned after the first run that's going to inform how they're making their decisions, you think, moving forward?
5: Well, first and foremost, no one has done a top to bottom before this contest. So everybody is still figuring things out, but the conversations have been very enlightening in here. I think they can defend the leaderboard they have so far. I agree with everything you guys have been saying about the enhancements and runs. Truly, I don't know how Hannah can step up her run other than throwing the suicide off the Big Lebowski. However, I feel like Robin can take this if she cleans up her run. And I know this is her victory to throw away or to take. So there's a lot of space for growth here. Chelsea can really step it up. The conversations are nonstop in here. But honestly, I agree with it where the judges have put the riders right now. I personally don't have any criticisms, and I think second runs are going to be electric. So hold on to your couch, because you're going to fly off.
0: Hold on to your couch. And I love this potential of Robin going into, like, Seminac corner mode, as you brought up. We will see what we will see. When we come back from break, we will begin run two here again at this 25th anniversary, the return to the original landscape of Red Bull Rampage, and the women have not disappointed. The past, they are taking us deep into the future. We'll be back.

0: Welcome back, friends. We are getting ready for run two of the women here on day one of Red Bull Rampage. You are looking up at 678 feet, the highest elevation that we've ever seen for a course at Rampage, and the women have not disappointed by what this course has offered. There you see, once again, our leaderboard, Hannah Bergman, within reach, perhaps, of her first ever championship. But Robin Gooms told us in her piece, she wants to get three in a row. We talk about the size and the scale. There you see it again. In overall landscape, 68 football fields worth of terrain. I mentioned that height almost 300 feet higher than where this event started 25 years ago. As you see the descent into the women's on the left-hand side and the men's on Looker's right, where we will be with them on Saturday.
1: Yeah, you know, another great thing about returning to this venue is the fact that you look around and you see these old relics from the past, these iconic features from over two decades ago, and it really gives big picture perspective to how far the progression of this sport has come.
0: Only 100 people here 25 years ago, and there was no camera crew, and they didn't know what was gonna happen. We are sitting now in what happened from 25 years ago, as we see in the start gate, Chelsea Gimble, who is presently in 10th place, but all she has to do is complete her run to change this conversation. We've been talking a lot about this iconic book by Christian Pondella, the photographer who's been at every single Rampage. And amongst the iconic photos is one of Chelsea Gimble that gets to be in these pages. And she is ready to drop in.
1: I believe she's wearing a mic for this run as well. And she's one who has a tendency to talk to herself sometimes, so this could be entertaining in more ways than one.
2: I am ready.
3: Rider number 12, Chelsea Gimble.
2: All right.
3: Three, two, one.
2: Watermelon.
4: Chelsea, ready, more ready than ever for a top to bottom run at Red Bull Rampage. On point so far. She looks confident here. The wind flag doesn't look great, and this drop is exposed.
1: Come on, Chelsea. There we go. Such a massive project to make that drop work. So glad. It's ready for finals day here. Let's listen.
4: She looks great here. A little more pace than run one, and equal amounts of confidence. Got the raw section before the big drop that's about to come up.
1: Come on, Chelsea.
2: I love it.
4: She loves it.
2: I'm a big drop gal.
1: Yes.
4: Moment of truth.
1: Yeah!

0: Yes!
1: You freaking me!
2: You did it!
3: Oh my God!
4: What a Twitter bee!
5: So much fun.
2: Chelsea, you fucking did it.
0: Chelsea Kimball has wanted that full pull more than anything. You heard her say, I love it beforehand, that positive self-talk, and then across the finish line with, I did it.
6: 2024, she wasn't able to get a complete run. 2025, she had a crash take her out the day before. She's been wanting to experience this feeling for so long. Even before there was Red Bull Rampage for the women's category, she's been dreaming about this. And she does it exactly the way she's pictured, by finishing her run with a huge send. Oh.
7: I think we are all holding our breath on that last drop. We're like, please, Chelsea, get it. She goes bigger, and she handles it. Right before she drops into that, she says, I'm a big drop gal.
6: Yes.
7: That self-talk was key.
6: And, you know, speaking before the run about the fact that there are so many old iconic features out here, this is bigger than anything we saw in 04. This is a huge step down. We stood on it, and she handled it like a champ. Learned from run number one and fixed the mistake.
7: Cam, you were saying you would not be down to hit that drop.
6: I was like, look, I'm not going to stand here and be like, yeah, give me my bike right now. I'm like, I want to work into this thing. You know, that is big no matter who you are. Chelsea sends it.
0: There you see Clifford, the big red send at the bottom, and Tina Dixon is with a stoked Chelsea.
8: Yeah, and there are certain moments in Red Bull Rampage that are memorable and just massive. I'm going to say this is one of them. Chelsea, finally here at the finish line in the corral. How long have you waited? How hard have you worked to get to this point?
9: I've worked my butt off, and my team worked their butts off. Like, it's insane the amount of work they all put in. And I've been trying for 3 years, and I finally got a clean top-to-bottom run. I'm so happy.
8: How much did you just have to believe? There are so many unknowns in Rampage, but at the top of the course, just how much did you have to have that belief?
9: Yeah, I had to make a really big mental effort to focus on the fact that I can do it and would do it 100%. It's been a really rough year for me, so it's like I've put so much effort into like just mentally being ready.
8: The feeling, though, when you came off that drop and rode away, what is that feeling like?
9: Oh, I can't describe it. I'm just so happy. It's not as good as the feeling of all my friends giving me a hug down here, though. That was better.
8: Go celebrate with them. Well done, Chelsea, getting to the finish line down here at Salema.
0: Working on it for literally 3 years to finally get that moment. Clifford the Bidwreck Dog also spent some time in the gym.
6: I missed that chapter in the old book.
0: Clifford the Big Red Jacked, as we call in Jeff Golovich, because we're still waiting for the score. We said that there was a potential for the conversation to change in Chelsea's run, Jeff.
10: I mean, she really came out charging this run. She nailed everything that she came out and set out to do. The judges are comparing a big mountain aggressive run to style and flow with Vinnie Armstrong right here. So Vinnie is currently sitting in fourth place. The conversation is back and forth and consistent in the booth right now. The talk is featured around two large moves in Chelsea's run compared to a ton of style, a ton of jumps and moves from Vinnie. So let's see what the judges bring us here.
0: All right, that was a 61 on the first run. Run two, an 81.87. That puts her in fifth place. Immediate reactions, tell the truth.
6: Immediate reactions, what we think right now. I mean, Nikolai and I are both kind of making gestures. We both thought she would have gone above Vinny. Just full honesty, just to be rewarded for those gigantic hits.
7: She's on her own on the drop up top. That drop is exposed. It's so difficult to get perfect. The drop at the bottom, it's massive as we look at the People's Choice here. But, Salema?
0: Yeah, well, look, this is your time. If you're frustrated,

0: or you're stoked. Either way, the judges have their scores. We want to know yours. The best way is you can go to redbull.com/vote Rampage or simply scan that QR code there in the bottom right of your screen. You only get two chances to vote, but vote. We want to hear from you because it's always a spirited, sometimes difference between the judges and the crowd at home. Whew. Right now, Robin Gooms is in first place in People's Choice. As we head back up to the top. As Haz is set to drop in, Harriet Burbidge-Smith. What does she need to clean up to move up?
1: Yeah, pretty crazy to think that, you know, 72.25 puts you into 10th place, which today is last place in our field of 10. So Harriet definitely needing to add some to this run. She is a rider who has a lot of tricks. And so I have a feeling that is going to be her strategy here. Try to sprinkle a little bit more in the trick category.
2: 3, 2, 1.
3: Well, Haz is dropping in. She had bobbles down at the bottom of the run, which she can clean up, but she's got to get there first. It's a long run.
4: Number 10 spot, she's got a lot of ground to make up here.
3: Starting with a nice little table. We saw Vinny get rewarded for her style on that hip. So Haz doing a bit of the same.
1: Let's see if Harriet can hit all of her marks, because you're exactly right. She misjudged a feature, and that really would have taken away from her flow score. She cased two jumps at the bottom of the run. And we know she cannot just clean those jumps, she can also trick them.
3: Oh, the toboggan that Kirsten Van Horn got scored so well for.
1: All right, getting inspired by her fellow competitor.
5: Yeah, especially from an angle like that.
3: She's got to control the speed into this chute. It's so tech.
1: You really get to feel what this section would be like to ride from this angle.
3: Oh. Now to the jump.
1: All right, what does she have for us here? Here we go, Tucko Hannard. She puts it to the right spot on the landing as well. Good extension with the arms.
3: I think the extension was a little better than run one, but similar. Nice step down hit, that one is so blind. So much control needed and so much composure needed to go top to bottom at this venue.
1: Oh, there we go. She gets a suicide no-hander off of the step down.
3: That's huge, and here's where it all went wrong. Can she do it smooth?
1: There
3: it looks good.
1: Going for a foot trick. Not sure if she got extension. What do you think? Maybe going for a no-footed can-can.
3: Definitely going for a no-foot can. Usually a trick that works really good for her. But getting that toboggan there on the, what is it called? The Scorpy?
1: Yeah, the Scorpy measuring 27 feet point to point. She leans the bike over with that toboggan. Yeah, that was definitely a better run than her first run.
6: Yeah, well done, Haz. She won a one run. She's delivered two. And the difference in the crux for me was the ability to step back up, pull upon that slope style experience and say, hey, I now need to add a T-bog here, add that extension, add that extra trick. And all those little moments are going to add up. And you can see the training at Brett Reeder's house coming into this event has really made her execute.
3: Yeah, Caroline. Talk about how difficult it is for her to even go up and do that run. She's just here. She's never done a run before. She does a run, and she has to go back up and step it up, and she does it.
6: It's resilience in motion is what we're watching. And for these athletes, there's the backstory of history. She's a junior world champion in BMX. So when you go back to BMX, to speed and style, to big mountain free ride, to slope style, that is a huge arsenal of weapons that you can dig into. And that's why when that pressure pulls up, she's able to go, okay, let's add this, let's sprinkle this, let's do that. And yeah, as a performer, she's just put on a show.
1: Yeah, exactly. Not her first rodeo under pressure. And that was a big time clutch move right there. 35 feet point to point off the booger drop. She gets the no-hander and then leaning over full commitment, landing nose down.
3: That was
1: sick.
3: Moving
1: the bike out sideways on that toboggan, grabbing her seat midair. There's the tuck no-hander.
3: Yeah, honestly, the judges have been very rewarding of multiple different styles of tricks throughout the run, and has definitely had that. She has the tug, she has the sui. If she had only got that no can down at the bottom, she would be looking real good.
0: And here comes Tina.
7: Yeah, and has out here competing two runs, top to bottom. Just what does it mean? You weren't able to compete in 2025 to come back and put these runs together. What does that mean for you?
8: Yeah, it means a lot. I think last year, coming out of my neck injury and then not making finals, I was really pumped. And this year, I feel like my run is like double what it was last year. And like just the physicality of this hill, like just keeping the energy and focus was like, I'm stoked that I were held on for another run.
7: You know, you were just talking to Casey. I've been watching the riders, including the men, just support each other with timing, testing, everything. How much does that elevate your own riding?
8: Oh, so much. Like, you say, like, my competitors, but they're, like, the girls that I ride with every day when I can. Like, I shared a lot of my line with Janelle, Kirsten, Robin, Casey, and, like, did all the testing together. And it just makes it so much better than doing that stuff by yourself. Like, not even for the extra opinions, but just for, like, your friends being there. Yeah.
7: Well, it's been so great to watch you here competing at Red Bull Rampage. Salema.
0: Thank you, Tina. That was a great line of questions to really give us that insight into what the competition and the camaraderie part is, especially after this journey of the injury that has had.
1: Oh, score coming in, Salema.
0: Oh, look at that big bump up. Over 10-point upgrade for Harriet Burbidge-Smith.
1: The judges loved the fact that she sprinkled many, many tricks throughout this run into fifth place.
0: And that's that strategy that we talked about at the top of the show, having that ability to strategize for a second run.
6: I'm just so glad she had a smile on her face. I watched her so defeated last year, gifting that line to Robin and just not being able to be in it. So she's smiling. That's awesome.
0: That is a beautiful full circle. As we take a look at the leaderboard, I have been informed that Casey Brown, Georgia Assel, and Vinny Armstrong, all three have decided to not take a second run. And especially when you see Vinny Armstrong, who's just outside of that podium, and after what we thought was potentially possible there, don't know exactly why. We'll find, if we get some information, we'll give it to you, but those are the three who will not be taking their remaining runs as we head back up to the top with Janelle Sukup out of Centennial, Colorado, who is presently in that 10th spot.
1: So Janelle with a really smooth run in run number one. You see, she's pretty balanced here on her baseline expectation. We know that she can add from run number one. It was a safety run, and I know that she can let it dance a little bit more and sprinkle some tricks.
3: Yeah, Janelle said that first run felt really rowdy. Can she clean it up and do the exact run she wants down this mountain? Nice and confident so far. PJ shoot is approaching, so steep.
1: Yeah, full commitment, nosing in off of that drop.
3: Whoa, cooking through there. Taking a little sec to compose herself, because this shoot is tech.
1: Wow.
3: Oh my goodness.
1: She's going offline. Oh. Janelle Sukup not catching the left-hand catch berm at the bottom of that shoot. We see friends making their way to Janelle already. Just goes to show, we talk about how narrow the margin for error is on these lines, and take a look at what we see right now, Salema.
3: Wow. I was just to stand up from that.
0: I can't, I'm never not blown away by what these athletes are built of.
6: always one to have that smile on her face, and she said it best, it's not what gets thrown at you, it's how you react to it, a quote from herself, and she's demonstrated that.
9: What's it like as an athlete in this moment?
0: All right, we'll check in with Tyler McCall. Tyler, you've been in this situation. What's it like where things go wrong in your run? You're still able-bodied. What's going through Janelle's head as she's making her way back to try to finish this run?
10: I'd say a little bit of everything, honestly. You know, that was a scary crash. She's lucky to be, looks like she's smiling, she's healthy, she's happy. Overall, you know, I think she should be proud of herself. She's pushing herself out here. She's still really young. She's just building confidence and such a solid young athlete. She told me the other day that that shoot in particular that she actually went offline one was, you know, pretty severely out of her comfort zone. So it's great to see her pushing herself. Looks like she's back on the bike, willing to put on a show. So Janella has, you know, a really bright future, and we're happy to see her up on 2 feet.
0: Again, only 20 years of age, but out here with vet energy.
1: You know what? I think for the viewers at home, it's really easy to watch a few perfect runs and forget how challenging it is to just ride these lines. Even if you don't have the biggest feature on the hill or you're not planning to do the biggest tricks, just riding these lines is very technical. We just saw what can happen if you get even a little bit out of control.
0: Nikolai, I watched your crash from 2015 just this morning, and mid-run, next thing you know, you're flying 30 feet and you somehow got back up and did your run. What's it like?
3: The adrenaline is pumping so hard in those moments that if you're okay, if your bike is okay, look at Janelle. The number one thing you want to do is you want to get back on that bike and finish the run, because that's what you came here to do. Janelle also falls off a cliff right there, clearly tough. She dusts herself off and just does the rest of the run. It's unreal.
1: That's amazing.
6: Her hands would have been so slippery with the dirt. There's all these like feel things that come into play when you get back on your bike after a crash like that. And it's a full circle moment. She wasn't even born when Rampage began, so such a huge future ahead.
0: It's gotta be feel good to be greeted by family at the bottom.
11: You're sick, it looks sick.
7: It's on camera.
0: You know, a lot of these athletes, you know, have been encouraged this year to take on a little bit of protection. Usually these that back protection, it makes a difference in these crashes.
1: Nikolai, that is very similar to the way you lost control back in the day.
3: Exactly. Too much front brake and you just go. And she was very cat-like in that crash. It seemed like she tumbled out of it pretty amazingly.
1: Yeah,
3: I mean,
1: just wow. Great athletic air awareness, rolling. You don't know what's coming. You don't know how many cliffs there are beneath you or how big those cliffs are.
0: And it's not like ragdolling in the snow.
1: No, very true. No.
0: It's a different deal. As Tina Dixon is in there right now with a in one piece, Janelle Tsukup.
7: Yeah, in fact, she's smiling and even laughing a little bit. But Carolyn, you pointed out that, Janelle, you had said one time, it's not what happens to you, it's how you react. Just take us through that fall and picking yourself back up.
12: Honestly, at the beginning of the week, the shoot was like definitely the thing I was most nervous about. And throughout the week, as I was hitting it, I got more and more confident on it. And so I think I was just more focused on what I was going to do after the shoot, aka like the trick jump and step down. But I wasn't too focused on what was happening in front of me. And then, yeah, next thing I just washed my front, and I was like, oh, we're going for a little bit of a ride. But honestly, I thought it was fine. I was fine. So I was like, that's kind of funny, actually. So I was just like, well, I guess I'll just keep going. But then I started running a little bit because we have a 3-minute timer. But either way, I was like, I'm not too worried about it. But I was like, maybe I'll just do a little pep in my step, but yeah.
7: You know, how important was it for you, though, as a mountain biker, being here at Rampage, just to finish the run?
12: I mean, that was my main goal at the start of the week, was just to get down to the bottom, see my family and friends. Run one, I did that. It was a little bit messy, and I had, like, a plan that I was going to clean everything up. Didn't really clean it up, but it's okay. But, yeah, just getting to the bottom, even after something like that, is, like, super huge. I'm so glad I'm okay.
7: Yeah. We're so glad to see you down here as well. Thanks so much, Janelle.
12: I appreciate it, guys.
0: Thank you, Tina. Congratulations again to Janelle for making it across. We talked about the time cap factor with this longer course. The riders do get 3 minutes to finish. First rider to not be able to make it in that full 3 minutes, and so she does get a zero, but it's an asterisk there. We're giving her the life score for being able to get back on her bike. As we see, y'all have taken the instruction in your voting for Rider of the Day.

0: And so far, Robin Coombs is out there with a 42% lead over our actual leader, Hannah Berg.
1: And you know she would love to win more than just People's Choice out here today.
0: As we head back up to the top again, Casey Brown and Georgia Assel not taking their second runs, and so we will head to the top with Michaela Parton, our rookie. Looks locked and loaded.
1: 30 seconds. Now, what do you think she wants to improve on this run? She's sitting on an 81.5, sitting in seventh.
2: Honestly, the run one was relatively perfect. Yeah. Maybe a little more pace, maybe a little less hesitation, even though there wasn't even so much of that. Mm-hmm. I guess that's all she can improve. I mean,
3: ready.
2: She has more of a technical line rather than a line that allows for tricks. So I think the racing background and the pace is really what's going to have to be the difference here as she drops in.
1: So looking to play toward that fluidity and overall impression score category. Let's see if she can do it. Michaela Parton on course.
2: We saw Vinnie Armstrong score so well because of her effortless style and fluidity. So I think Michaela hopefully is going to attack with that same kind of strategy as she comes in for this very difficult drop right here.
1: Man, is she just...
2: Oh my gosh.
1: Wow.
2: That's such technical braking control right there. That's got to score well.
1: She does a great job of judging the speed for that really blind flat drop.
2: Extremely confident on that lily pad right there.
1: Yeah, she's kind of hopping and bebopping and dropping into these chutes with less hesitation, more speed and attack.
2: This run is looking way better so far as she comes into the trick jump. She's pedaling in. Beautiful style right there. Super on point in this run, throwing dirt with that back wheel. On her own in this section right here. Wow, that's so tech.
1: Yeah, and she is attacking a bit more than run number one.
2: Whoa, going huge there. Almost through to the bottom. This final hip. As stylish as ever. That run was way faster and more confident, guys.
1: Just real, you know, upping that consistency with more aggression. She's sitting on an 81.5. Next rider above her is Chelsea Kimball with an 81.87. So real tight margin there. Doesn't need to earn very much more to move up in the leaderboard.
4: True. She said to me for this event, I just want some ripper turns and I want to go fast. I want to showcase that downhill of speed. And who set the timer on that last run? Because I definitely think that was up from run number one.
0: Yeah, there was. She was definitely throwing that bike around with the ripper turns.
2: Well, Caroline, talk about the other riders know that they can do tricks here or there. Michaela basically has to just attack with more speed. Speak about how difficult that strategy is.
4: Yeah, well, I mean, the more speed you have, the more braking control. It becomes harder for you to pull up for those features. You can see more dust. That means she has no traction. She's two wheels sliding coming in. So this, as you can see, it's making sure that she's going further on those landings. And she did have that backflip in her bag, but smart. So first rampage, and she's got another one to come.
0: Tyler McCall, what do you see?
5: I think that Nikolai hit the nail on the head. You know, with Michaela, the biggest asset that she had was leaning into her strengths. Her strengths are speed. She had a solid first run, and she just rode it faster and more confident. And the judges will take note. Like, I think there will definitely be an improvement there. And yeah, I just love seeing people attack this hill, riding it fast with that World Cup race background. So great showing for her first rampage. This place couldn't possibly be any different than Scotland. So to see her out here successfully get a line built top to bottom, ripping, looking comfy. I'm looking forward to seeing what she's gonna do next year, because I have a feeling she might get an invite back, because she was just absolutely ripping out there.
0: Tina Dixon, a rookie no more.
6: No, yeah, and despite Michaela being a rookie, she looks like she's been here before. How much more confident were you on that second run?
3: yeah, way more. I just tried to have like fun, ride my bike how like I usually would, maybe a little stiff on the first one, but honestly just so proud to complete two runs on my first Rampage. Like, I'm so stoked to be here, and I've loved the whole week. It's been so sick.
6: Yeah, when I saw you on the mountain, it's just been smiles the whole time around, and that's not something you always see here at Red Bull Rampage. How would you sum up your first experience here?
3: Yeah, just really working through my own process and doing everything like I feel like I need to do for myself. And yeah, I'm just buzzing. Had such a fun weekend. I feel like my mindset's been good. And yeah, I'm so grateful for my whole crew. I couldn't have done it without them. So yeah, stoked.
6: Well, Michaela, you absolutely have arrived here at Rampage.
0: Thank you, Tina. And Gully, as we wait for scores, what's the deliberation?
7: Well, we clearly saw some huge improvements from Michaela there. You can see her get a little bit offline and still continue to charge, correcting it immediately and pacing her way down the hill. You can see the confidence just increasing, and they are comparing her toe-to-toe with Chelsea right now. So what people do need to take into account is two big moves in your run compared to overall flow and progression through there. So let's see what the judges bring us. Oh my goodness. We are looking at an 81.75, so some clear improvement. She's sitting in seventh place behind Chelsea, and I think she is using this as a beta experience to learn what she needs to bring to the table for next year. But she has crushed it overall.
0: Thank you, Gully. She will definitely be proud of that quarter more of a point that she earned. And again, as you heard her say, to have two full pulls at my first Rampage, what more could you ask for? As we head back up to the top, the woman who really set. All right, so we have just been informed that Kirsten Van Horn has decided that she is going to stick with her first run. Kirsten, can you hear me?
8: Yeah.
0: Hello, it's Salema down here. What's your decision? Was the process you went through to make this choice?
8: Well, came up like ready to go for a second run, but yeah, like I don't need to. I'm on the podium, which is insane. I'm so stoked on that. The wind's picking up. It's dusty. It's loose. I'm tired. It's been a massive like week plus, so I just want to leave it on a high note, and yeah, super stoked on that.
0: Kirsten, we salute you on choosing you. It has been a long 11 days. For you and your team, and yes, congratulations on recognizing, you know what? I've made it to the promised land. I'm on the podium, and I'm going to enjoy it. We'll see you down here at the bottom. But that's a very, very wise and very mature decision. We salute you.
8: Thank you. Backflip next year.
0: Backflip next year.
8: Yeah.
0: We're here for it.
9: We'll
0: absolutely
9: hold you to
0: here
9: it.
0: For it. How about that as a competitor? We talk about pushing yourselves, but what's it like to know when to lean back?
10: There's that element out here of self-preservation, and we've seen some major crashes. This sport is no joke. So, yeah, props to her. She got herself on the podium. She had that internal motivator. She's done what she needs to do. Props.
0: Awesome, and she knows her place. As you see that leaderboard, Kirsten is firmly in third, but who is it going to be in that one and two spot? Two riders left, Hannah Bergman and Robin Gooms. When we come back, we're going to decide, find out which one will be the champion here in run two of this 25th anniversary, day one of Red Bull Rampage. We're crowning the champion.

0: back.
1: Oh, thank you. Thought that we were going to break. We're not going to break.
2: No rest for the wicked,
1: no
2: son.
1: Rest.
2: I'm a, let's do this.
1: And I mean, how about this scenario, right? The unprecedented three-peat on the line for Robin Gooms and HB Hannah Bergman with her unprecedented, much desired first win at Rampage. We couldn't script this any better.
2: What a recipe we have right here. This is going to be such an entertaining conclusion. Robin Gooms with a huge opportunity. Hannah Bergman sitting there going like, wow, so many things went wrong this week, but this is going right. She gets to sit back and watch Robin. But you got to believe if Robin goes to the top, Hannah is ready to go back up there and take a second run.
1: Of course, there was a lot of talk in the comparison between Robin Gooms' more freestyle approach, the HB with the bigger approach. You saw the nuance, less than 2 points between the two of them. Let's take a look comparatively at and talk about what those differences are, and once again, sort of reinstate what each one might need to do in order to win this thing.
2: It's kind of a classic Rampage debate, isn't it? You've got these slopestyle influence runs. There's a lot of chatter online where people say, oh, that was too slopestyle. You got to ride down this entire mountain. It's hard to explain that. I welcome anybody to come out here and walk around and stare off these cliffs. Even a slopestyle-y, in quotes, run is on big mountain terrain. But that is the Robin Gooms run versus the Hannah Bergman run. And you look at the scores right there. There's not much separating those two. And Robin has plenty of spots where she can clean it up. But Hannah Bergman is representing that big mountain Rampage run aesthetic. Here we go, you guys.
1: Yeah, I said less than 2 points. It's less than a point. Mm. And remember, Hannah Bergman lost by less than a point last year. Now she's less than a point above Robin Gooms, who is in... We're not used to not seeing her take a victory lap. And so now what's she going to do with this pressure, again, with this history? No man or woman before has ever won three in a row.
3: Can I just say pressure is a privilege in sport. Both it's a privilege. They're in this moment. They're in the hot seat. Like, you work your entire career for this moment to allow that inner flow, that performer, those special magic moments of sport happen where everyone steps up and you elevate. So it's a privilege for both of them to be up there.
1: We heard Kirsten Van Horn talking earlier about the wind. I just heard the starter talking about the 8 minute clock. That 8 minute clock is when a rider is deciding to wait based on the weather and wind. You've been in these situations before. What is it like? Okay, we just talk about the pressure being a privilege. Now this added pressure of like the thing that you want to do, but now Mother Nature is in the conversation.
2: If pressure is a privilege, well, you don't wake up every morning with this opportunity. And Robin being such a champion, two Rampage wins under her belt, natural selection bike earlier this year win under her belt. She knows that these days don't come around every time the sun rises. For the conditions to be to her favor, and then she's going to capitalize on the opportunity she happens to have in front of her right now.
1: I mean, look at her eyes.
4: She's absolutely locked in. She's visualizing every single bit of the run. We've constantly been talking about how long these runs are, how every single little bit of the run matters so much. Even those small little features can get you. And these runs are hard enough to do in perfect conditions. So now throwing some weird conditions in, wind-wise. The dirt's a little loose.
1: Caroline, the wind factor. We talk about it. For the people at home who don't ride bikes in these type of conditions, what does the wind do?
3: So basically, you're on the side of a mountain, extremely exposed, and you've got those big wheels underneath you. Some are 29, some are 27.5. They act as that windsock. So when you jump off these drops, have these rotations, it acts as that windsock, and that inertia doesn't necessarily always carry you in a straight direction. It's better to spin in the wind. Sometimes you want to lean into it, do those knacks, do those rotations. It helps in the wind, but it is an element that these riders are going to have to narrow that wind, that lens, block that wind out, and just focus on their process.
1: All right, let's listen in. And
2: you see you're reaching for the goggles there.
1: Again, Robin is on an 8-minute clock. She's got 8 minutes to decide whether or not she'll go before she would be potentially.
0: Forecast is flat wind next hour.
1: All right, goggles going up.
5: Rider number one, Robin Humes.
6: Yes,
5: 3, 2, 1. The champ on course.
2: Here we go.
4: Three-peat on the line, everything on the line, and Goombs is attacking the run already.

0: Did she keep her feet on the pedals?
1: I think so.
0: It looked cleaner than run number one. It was tough to see.
1: Nice little adjustment there. Nice little steez there. Really charging in this run. Look at that windsock. It's not looking amazing. But she rides the maxi pad super smooth. Adjusting into the chute. The chute is steep.
0: Whoa!
1: I don't know if she almost got offline there for a sec, Cam.
0: Right? It's so dry and dusty as well.
1: Here comes this flat spin, which she cased.
0: She takes a paddle. Oh, yeah!
1: Way smoother!
0: Flawless execution of that flat spin straight to the landing.
1: That was so clutch.
0: Here
1: now
0: we go.
1: The
0: watch
1: step
0: link
1: down
0: it.
1: Flip.
0: Oh, my God.
1: I thought she missed the pop there for a sec.
0: Yes.
1: Awesome Sui extension, I think better than the first run. She's almost at the bottom, styling her way down. Oh. Whoa, that was looking sick. She's confident here.
0: Oh, yeah!
1: What a catch! She stomps it!
0: That was exactly what she needed to do!
1: Every single part of the run that she needed to improve, she did it, and she's down at the bottom. A true championship run right there.
0: Wow.
2: The question we asked is, what would Robin Gooms do when backed into a corner? Would she find that Seminuk? They think she just went Seminuk plus.
3: And she rose. Champions rise, and that was a rising moment.
2: We think about also what Robin's been riding with in this last year. We talked at the top of the show recently, losing her mother in the last year and the journey that she's been on to continue to chase after this potential three-peat in the midst of parent grief is something different.
3: And the call out, the judges said, we want speed, we want execution, and she did that. She attacked the hill with speed, and just look at it right here, cleaning that knuckle.
1: It was perfect. Goodness gracious, that's so impressive.
2: Tyler McCall.
4: That was impressive. I think the biggest takeaway for me is just like the composure under pressure, you know, like nobody's ever won this three times in a row. I was watching the run thinking like, okay, is this going to improve? And just kind of waiting for where, you know, the judges might see something that could help her score. This flip step down scared me a little bit. I was over here saying,
1: too.
4: pull. But yeah, I think the things that I noticed was better extension on the Sui. I was unsure if that was going to be enough to take the W. Coming to that last jump, I was unclear. And then when I saw that foot go over the top tube for the flip can, I was like, oh man, I'm not sure if that's going to do it, but I'm just glad it's not my job to be the one to decide that. So I wouldn't want to be a judge. I think we have a showdown here, and we might have to see what Hannah's going to do here.
2: Oh, Tina Dixon.
5: Yeah, Robin, if you could envision a run and put it on this mountain, how close was that to that run?
6: That was pretty close, actually. A little bit windy off the top, so that was pretty scary, but as I got into the flow, I think the wind got a little better down here. Or I don't know, I was just maybe locked in.
5: You absolutely look locked in. I'm going to continue the conversation from the guys in the booth. They were talking about pressure is a privilege. When you're up at the top and you have that pressure, how do you see it?
6: Yeah, it's a privilege. I'm stoked to be here and stoked to have the number one plate for a couple of years. And I want nothing more to keep it. So. Yeah. Just trying my best.
5: Well, it's a waiting game right now. We're waiting for the scores. We still have Hannah Bergman to go, but just sum up your performance so far to this point.
6: I'm really proud of it, honestly. Like, that was pretty fucking unreal for me. Like, I'm so stoked on that. I don't even care. I mean, I care a lot, actually, but, like, surely the judges like that one.
5: Well, Robin Gooms, it was a brilliant second run.
6: Thank you.
2: Robin Gooms, say it with your whole chest, why don't you?
0: If only she had a personality, huh?
2: Yeah,
0: if she,
2: yeah, that was, I love that.
0: Oh my gosh. Passion. She's an entertainer. She's a competitor, but she is also an entertainer.
2: She knows what time it is. The score, a 93.5.
7: Yeah, Rob.
8: Wow.
2: Stuck up there at the top, trying to decide what to do with the wind. Never been done before, and now the shoe's on the other foot for Hannah Bergman. We promised you this would probably be the battle that you dream of, that the script writers write for a championship.
8: This is pure cinema.
2: Woo!
3: And she quotes that she's just a small piece of this pie. She's a secret sauce. Her team, Emerson, the digger, shout out to her boyfriend, Kieran, in the kitchen. It is a full team effort.
2: Oh, man. All right, so you're Hannah Bergman at the top. You, this thing was right there, and now it just got moved a few inches away from you. You're the final rider at the 25th anniversary, and you're going for your first one. And we've got this factor of the win. What's going on?
0: We've seen her motivation to win this competition at play in person earlier in practice when she had a big crash. She got right back up. Other riders may have called it right there. We saw how much she wants to win this, and I have a feeling that's all she's thinking about right now.
2: This run would require the highest score of the entire day. Would need to eclipse that 93.5. What possibly, Nikolai, could she do to upgrade now in real time after we've seen what Robin did?
8: Well, we saw that one sketchy moment up top on the backflip, which Tyler said might have even helped her out. So I think that Hannah just has to approach this run and just try to do the best run she can do. No specifics, just try to do the best run she can do, because she's been looking so on point. Her perseverance, her resilience, she is built for this. She's the final one. It's her chance right now to write the end of this story.
9: Rider number two, Hannah Bergman. 3, 2, 1. HB.
8: The final rider dropping in. Here comes that backflip.
0: Oh my
8: god. It's way smoother. How clean was that?
0: Yeah, she learned from run number one.
8: This chute is so steep and gnarly, and with these conditions, it's gonna be loose. Can she control it? Makes it look easy, no problems there. Little Manny, she's confident once again. She's got Bender cheering her on right there. We don't see her do a trick there, but that's clean as ever. And the pace on this run, like we talked about, is so fast.
0: What a tech link to get back up to the ridge there as well.
8: This feature was just put in the other day. Oh my god, look at that back wheel moving. With everything she's got. A way bigger Sui that time, huh?
0: Definitely bigger extension. She put it to the landing as well.
8: I almost have no words. These performances are so clutch. All the pressure, not ideal conditions, so much on the line, and they do perfect execution top to bottom.
2: No matter what happens, the fact that both of these women stepped up their runs as much as they could under these circumstances, in this situation, battling back and forth. And this is only year three. And she went 7 seconds faster somehow in that run.
0: No
2: Not
0: way.
2: That it's a speed contest, but the control that it shows, especially through that chute and all that loose gravel and snow.
8: She was already 25 seconds up. Yeah. She's 30 seconds plus up.
3: It's like back to a ski racer, back to the roots of where she began. I mean, you see that in that moment when she charges into that chute and all the dust pulls up. Riding that scree with that much control is a skill in itself. The difference between last year to this year, she learned the blueprint, and then she came back and said, for me to be here again and level up, I need to ride everything every day, seat time, wheels in the dirt, and I just think that comfortability is what we're seeing on screen.
2: All right, we are looking in real time at exactly what the judges are looking at on both screens.
0: Yeah, both riders attacking. Hannah looks like she's in the middle of a race run. We can't reiterate it enough. This is not a timed event, but it is a tangible metric to show how much somebody is aggressively charging this mountain. And what a treat to be able to see these two run side by side.
2: Jeff Gulovich, we're watching what the judges are watching right now, and you're there.
10: Yeah, this is insane. This is the battle between a surgeon and a spider monkey right now. The judges are deliberating. They're watching both runs. Hannah's run is already complete, and it looks like Gooms has another 15, 20 seconds to go. So just the difference in the styles of the riding. We have two backflips, you know, a backflip variation from Gooms. She cleaned up her flat spin. She did everything that we were asking her to do to up her run and take the top spot. So the judges are back and forth right now. They're really weighing this one over. I know where my opinion sits, but I don't want to say anything before we get a final score here.
8: Tell us.
10: Oh, yeah? All right. Well, I'll give you my tea. Personally, I think it's Gooms all day. She did everything we asked her to take it. She's sitting on top right now. She crushed her second run. She cleaned up that flat spin, flip variation. Everything about her second run was full charge. But, yeah, let's see how this plays out.
2: Thank you, Jeff Gulovich. You've earned the right to give your perspective as a competitor of four or five times here at Rampage, and here comes the scores. The score is a 92.75 for her, Hannah Bergman. She does up her first run, but that means that Robin Gooms is the first ever man or woman to win Red Bull Rampage three times in a row. And to make that history in our 25th year, as the women come here for the first time ever to this place, to the original zone. Are you kidding me?
0: Hey, kudos to the script writer who concocted this one, because that was a great show.
2: If you pitched this script, they'd actually be like, actually, you need to go back and write this.
0: Unbelievable.
2: It's a little too on the nose.
0: Yeah. Too obvious.
3: Subscribing. Come back.
2: And also,
6: what the fuck?
0: Please watch Robin Gooms' YouTube videos leading into this win. Oh, what a story.
5: Well, back in 2024, Robin Gooms made history, becoming the first woman to win Red Bull Rampage. You backed that up in 2025 with another win, and then now have become the first woman, the first athlete to win Red Bull Rampage three in a row. How meaningful is that to you?
6: Oh, it means the world. I don't know. Like, I'm so lost for words. I knew I could do it, and I just didn't expect. It was pretty insane. Like, there was some real fucking healthy competition with Hannah there. And me and Hannah seem to have these battles every year, so she's keeping me pushing.
5: Yeah. How proud are you of that second run, putting that together in just the intense moments?
6: I don't know I could do that, honestly. Like, I thought I pushed hard in the first run, and I knew I had more to give, but it's so hard to do it in a top-to-bottom run. Like, this hill's so long to link everything back-to-back smoothly and pull it all off. It feels impossible. Like, to hit one trick and one jump, do one trick, chill, but all of that together, yeah, you don't do that often.
5: You used the word impossible. One thing I've noticed with Red Bull Rampage that holds true is the athletes, you, make the impossible possible in a short amount of time, 11 days. Just how would you sum that up?
6: So much crazy shit happens here. It's pretty crazy to come out here and in 10, 11 days, you just like, yeah, it's actually mind-blowing every year. I don't really understand it. And I

0: come back in and I forget how gnarly it is, and you expect that now you've got some experience that you'll get it better the next time around. Every time I come back, I'm like, what the hell are we doing? It's so difficult. It's not easy.
1: No, and you've continued to reinvest in your sport. Go back to 2019 formation, and it has just elevated since then. How much has just reinvesting into the sport, mountain biking, and these women, and just the sport in general of mountain biking paid off here?
0: Mountain biking is so sick, man. Like, I just love doing this shit anyway. The fact that I get to do it for a job, and I've got, like, a sick compound so I can train at home now, it's, like, literally is the dream.
1: Well, Robin Gooms, you've not only won this once, you've not only won Red Bull Rampage twice, you have now won it 3 times in a row. Congratulations.
0: Holy shit, let's fucking go!
1: All right, well, we're going to get in here and get a word with Hannah, because those were some incredibly intense moments down here. Those were nail-biting moments for us down here, yet you seemed so composed at the top. What was key to keep your composure for that run?
2: I just had to, like, trust that I knew what to do. You just have to kind of, yeah, trust the whole process, and, yeah, it's in there. Yeah,
1: it was in there. You had so much speed. You landed the runs perfect. When you came down, how close was that to what you wanted to do?
2: That was more than I wanted to do. I added tricks in places I hadn't anticipated, and I felt like I rode with composure and aggressiveness that I was really proud of. So regardless of the score, I'm so happy and so stoked for Robin and everyone today.
1: You know, competition is good. It elevates you.
2: It's true. Like, it really pushes you. These girls are pushing me so hard, and I love it. I love every part of it.
1: And how instrumental is that in, if you go back to 2019 formation, I was talking with Robin about that. How instrumental is that, the competition, to elevate your riding and put you in this situation on this mountain, as technical and hectic as it is?
2: Totally. You need that stage to really, like, have the opportunity to push yourself and progress, and we need each other too. So all of those create the perfect recipe for the success.
1: Hannah, it was truly a wonder to watch you. Absolutely brilliant performance, and congratulations on the podium result.
2: Thank you so much. I'm super happy.
3: Thank you, Tina Dixon. That is how it's done in those two back-to-back, highly insightful interviews with really two champions. One winner at the top of the podium, but the champion heart and mentality of both Robin Gooms and Hannah Bergman, the show that they put on in pushing each other with the entirety of this field, all 10 women contributing to what you're seeing at the top. As has been stated nonstop, these women are a collective moving the entire sport of freeride mountain biking forward. And in this third year, woo, did they put on a show. We'll be back to give out a whole bunch of awards and, of course, to celebrate our champions on the podium when we come back to what has been an absolutely beyond memorable day one here at Red Bull Rampage. Congratulations to our champion, the first time three-time champion, Robin Gooms.

0: You know, I haven't really watched as much as I normally would, because as a judge, I would come in here early and I'd be studying every single line, measuring every line. So, you know, I think it's kind of intimidating, but at the same time, you know, I look at, like, Le Moyne's step-down drop, and that's what, you know, it's the talk of the town at the moment, you know. And, like, if it was anyone else, I'd be a little timid, but he absolutely surprised me everyone last year, stomping the crap out of that drop off the Goblin. And, like, I was personally very impressed with how he even followed that. So, like, in my opinion, it's not that much.
1: I mean, you feel confident with his going for it. Other one, it's like, yeah, I feel good about it either.
0: The guy's got an insane bag of money.
1: Well, you guys, we got to wrap things up. We want to send everyone the awards. The awards show coming up next. Make your way over. Leave the venue. Go to the right and follow that all the way to the awards stage. That's over the men's venue, too, as well. We'll see you there. The awards coming up.
2: Yeah, I'm just excited. You are about to win
3: it. Ryan here?
4: Say again?
3: Ryan Myers here?
4: You already got his name.
3: I know, it's for Tina.
4: Oh, Tina will be there. Thank you.
5: Welcome back. We are sitting underneath absolute magical skies here in southern Utah, just trying to make sense of the show that the entirety of this women's field has put on at Red Bull Rampage 2026. Salema Masekela here with Caroline Buchanan, CJ McCall, Nikolai Rogatkin. I feel like I competed. Probably not. I probably can't even begin to think about it.
6: No, that's exactly what it feels like.
5: Is that what it feels like?
6: 100%.
5: Okay, cool. Because I'm mentally, physically, and emotionally, spiritually exhausted in the best way possible. Your thoughts before we get into replays and some of the other awards. Caroline.
7: I mean, we just watched a generational talent perform something that hasn't been done in a quarter of a century. I mean, we feel the dopamine just depletion right now, but we're still so fired up because we've got another day tomorrow with the men. For me, Robin, she skipped so many events coming into this with Slopestyle. She's had so much adversity, and she said to me, I just want to do things that fill my cup. This moment for her to breed through that adversity and to deliver, I hope her cup is full, because she's an absolute legend and
5: also
7: motivated so many.
5: If keeping it a buck, if keeping it 100 was a person and there was a picture in the dictionary of that definition of keeping it 100, it's Robin Gooms. I mean, she doesn't know what else to do than to just give you the entirety of her and her truth. And we saw that in this second run with all the pressure on.
8: Yeah, she said she felt wind at the top and then not really anymore, but maybe she was just way too locked in. She was charging at this run.
6: See, that bush covered up. We couldn't see her feet if they blew off or not. She still went long. She was a little bit more objective with the extension on that no-footer, and I think she kept her feet on the pedals, but we'll have to wait to see another angle. Here, it looked like she got a little bit windblown. See that?
8: I don't know if it was a little steep, because that drop is quick out of the turn, but maybe it was a little wind, because look at this flag right here.
6: I know, it's blowing the direction that would be side to the takeoff of that little drop where she got a little wonky. But I think in her interview, I remember her saying, yeah, I think the wind was blowing a little bit, and then it calmed down at the bottom. Or maybe I was just so locked in at the bottom that I was just pushing through. Right here, I almost thought she was losing control.
8: Same. The conditions as the day goes on get way more loose. But
6: watch her take a pedal.
8: This is the real moment of truth right here. World's first flat spin. and it's in the middle of the run. You got to do so much before and so much after, and for her to lock in, especially after the run one mistake, and then this one scared Tyler and us too. Looked like she missed a pop, but the landing just perfect.
6: Sometimes a rider, when they miss pop on a step down flip, you can see their body go into panic mode. She was very chill. She's like, I know this has enough air time. I'll come around, I'll land on my tires.
8: And Robin cased this drop a few times in practice, but a beautiful suicide no-hander. And after everything, she has the nerve to do the flip variation. How impressive is that?
6: I mean, it has to be so hard to pull the trigger and do the variation down there. But that's how you just know that she's a champion. And you see the body language? She just forced her legs into the bike and just stomped into that landing with just so much determination. And the extension on the one-footed can-can, she brings her leg up and over the top tube of the bike while upside down. And you saw that her leg snapped into position. There was no more extension left to be tapped into on that.
5: Yeah, that was the fullest pull.
8: Completely.
5: Like just the whole and entire fullest pull. But watching it and then realizing that that just happened in real life, insane. The People's Choice Award. Y'all made a demand and then the universe delivered. Robin Gooms won the event and Robin Gooms also leaves with the People's Choice Award by a country mile, followed by HB, Michaela, and Chelsea Kimball.
6: That's a pretty convincing way to win right there. Win the eyes of the judges and the viewers. That's a champion.
5: Yeah.
6: You know what? I keep thinking this. It's just, we've seen just Rampage in general, men's category, women's category. It goes from being a competition of survival into being a competition where you have champions who are willing to just push through any negative thoughts and

0: All right, here's the
1: Oh, yeah. Sheesh.
2: Chelsea Kimball.
0: It's Chelsea Kimball with the anchor moment.
2: Absolutely triumphant moments. Rampage has been so difficult on her. She's had that strategy like I talked about.
0: Look at that.
2: That she just wants to attack these massive features. What did she measure that? She said she was at 70? She must have gone 80 plus there.
0: Yeah, I was going to say, that's insane. Not 70. Thanks to Anchor for keeping us powered up this entire event. All right, so there is another award that goes to Robin. The Anchor one went to Chelsea. And I believe that that award is the Best Trick Award that we will be giving to Robin Gooms. And they're going to pull that up.
1: No doubt what that trick's going to
0: be right
1: there.
0: Right?
1: You know, if you do that in practice, everybody is going to applaud. But to pull it off in a run, you know, we shouldn't assume. Let's go a little drum roll here. We're going to get the best trick.
0: While we're talking about what we know the win is going to be, what makes that flat spin three so hard in a field like this?
3: It's just a trick that hasn't been done by the women. It's off axis. It's not quite a 360, not quite a backflip. I mean, it takes so much control. I mean, we're locked into a virtuous cycle is what she calls it herself. The compound just keeps on delivering. She went back to work and she learned that trick. And here we are again. She's won again. We're in the cycle. Like, what are we going to see next year?
2: Yeah, like Caroline was saying, it's about the axis. A straight backflip, you can't really go wrong. But that flat spin, if you don't keep it straight, that thing can go in every different direction. And that's a difficult jump for it. So that had a million ways that it could have gone wrong.
0: All right. Well, this best trick is presented by the Utah Sports Commission, which makes it possible for us to do this. And yes, we prognosticated rightly as she went absolute bolts.
1: You know, and it's got to feel good for her to have cleaned this one up in run number two. She would look at that best trick trophy for years and be like, but I wrote out sketchy. Now she can look at that one with fond memories as it was executed to perfection. I hope somebody grabbed a nice photo of that one as well with Zion in the background. Come on.
3: She was backflip Barbie. Now what do we call her?
1: Flat spin.
3: <It's> everything.
0: We've still got the Toughness Award. We've still got, I believe, the Best Digging Team Awards to give out. And I believe that Tina Dixon has our Best Digging Team Award. Stand by. My favorite award of the event.
4: Well, it's the award that goes to the hardest working people out here, no doubt. The award for the best diggers, it's Georgia Astle's team. We got... Oh, Jer!
5: Jacob.
4: Jacob and Jer. They've been working hard. I don't know how you guys have been working so hard in this heat. What has kept you going?
5: Gio's terrifying. we're both terrified of her. I don't know. You just find an extra gear in the heat. I think this. We've all agreed that this is the hardest physical rampage that any of us have experienced. But yeah, we found an extra gear and we pushed on through the heat and it all came together, so.
4: Yeah, her line was so good. It's so fun watching Gio ride. I mean, she's just so smooth, so calculated. She's up there working with you also to dig for someone like Georgia Astle. Just, what is that like?
6: It's pretty hard work. She knows how to boss us around pretty well and she knows what she wants. So just glad to get it done.
4: All right, so the Best Digger Award goes to you out of the teams, out of all the teams. That's got to mean something special, right?
5: That's incredible. I'm kind of lost for words.
4: Well, then I'm going to go to you. How special is that?
6: It's pretty special. Probably going to buy a new dirt bike with it.
4: There you go. Reinvesting. Salema.
0: Thank you very much. That is the Cat Compact Digger Award. And we don't really get to talk about it enough, but when you're spending time in the days leading up and you see how relentless it is for these dig teams, these men and women, again, no power tools, all by hand. You got people that are doing farmer's carry with 5-gallon water jugs in each hand through stuff that you don't even want to hike through by yourself with nothing, hanging off the side of mountains, roped in, trying to dig in and make these. I mean, and they're doing it in the sun for 11 days just for these quick fleeting moments of history that get ridden.
1: And you know that has to be in the minds of the riders as they're sitting there deciding if they're going to take their second run as well. They're going, wow, my dig team sure did work pretty hard for me.

0: me to say, I think I'm good with my current position. And this year as well, instead of being able to have a hose anywhere on the mountain and just spray directly onto your feature, you got to walk to where one of the water tanks are, fill up your buckets, and walk back to your feature. So extra workload for so many different reasons. Another one being the fact that this is the biggest venue we've ever had at this event.
1: Yeah. Oh, now we go to the BFG Toughness Award. And the winner for that Toughness Award is going to HB Hannah Bergman, which, nice. I mean, all week long, even in practice, the bounce back that this woman showed us was incredible.
0: Hey, nothing against any rider who does say I'm happy with my current position and I'm not going to take my second run. But, you know, big time hats off for the riders who do say I came here to win. And Hannah's one of those riders, the last one at the top of the hill with the opportunity to make history. And she, you know, she smoothed up her second run as well. On this feature, she went further, deleted the case, had more extension with the Sui. She was very much focused. And I got to say, all these second runs later on in the day, did you guys notice how much drier the conditions were?
2: Oh,
0: and
2: yeah.
0: How much more challenging that makes it to be able to clean a run is just immeasurable.
1: Yeah, loose and rowdy, and it did not faze her one bit. And now we will go to the Style Award that is presented by Oakley Meta. Ooh, I wonder who's going to win this one.
0: Oh, drum roll. We need a drum roll machine.
1: There was a lot of style.
2: Style? I think there's a clear winner, no? We were talking about her steezing around.
1: I mean,
0: look who this, it is.
2: Vinny Armstrong.
1: Yeah, boom. Of course. Of course.
3: Style plus A's equals steez.
2: Yeah, as Caroline was talking about, she just made it look effortless out there, didn't she?
3: It does. And I mean, no joke to this mountain. I would not ride it. And it is completely bigger in real life. And as you can see, she just tilts the bike, flows down the mountain.
1: Yeah, some people just look so natural on a bike. The Magaza Toughness.
2: Are we getting some shots of Georgia here, actually? This is not Vinny.
0: But yeah, but Vinny with that style award.
1: There's Vinny.
0: And also, you know, fourth place and the best style award. Not a bad day on the mountain.
1: Again, I said at the top of the show, watch her Garden of Eden and Deja Vu video parts. If you know nothing about watching mountain bike parts and you want to get pulled into this sport, you watch Vinny's both of those parts and you're like, oh, I think I want to learn how to do this. You'll never be as good, but you may have some little moments that could feel that good. All right. I believe that we are now going to. I got a tag. I said the Style Award earlier was presented by Oakley and Meta, and we want to say thanks to Oakley Meta and their sports performance AI glasses for supporting today's event. Cam, you actually got to go out and play with the Meta glasses.
0: I have had some fun with those things. The dig days, the prep days are always so enjoyable, and I always wish I could just let everybody be a fly on the wall to those dig days. So the Oakley Meta glasses were a great way to do that. I threw those on, I cruised around talking to riders, talking to build teams, and watched a lot of the guinea pig hits as well, and we'll have a feature about that in the men's broadcast.
1: All right, so we have figured out who our Magaza Spirit Award goes to, and it is going to Janelle Sukup. And she was awarded this before her crash. She had already gotten the Magaza Spirit Award, and I think this is the most prestigious award to walk away with.
2: Yeah.
3: She's that golden retriever out on the mountain just having the most fun out there always.
1: Well, Tina is down with Janelle right now.
4: Yeah, and golden retrievers, they are always smiling, it seems. A rider, I have vivid memories of a rider named Kelly McGarry that was always smiling. And so this award, the Magaza Spirit Award.
5: No way.
4: It's very fitting that it goes to you. Because you're always smiling.
5: That's crazy. Sorry.
4: And you know what? I want to say this was even before the crash.
5: That's crazy. I'm very happy. Wow. Thanks, everyone.
4: A loss for words. I want to go back to just being on the mountain with you and talking with you. And you were continuously smiling and had such a positive attitude. How important is that?
5: I mean, especially in an event like this, like, that's like the reason I picked my diggers. Like, everyone, I was like, this is like the hardest 2 weeks of your entire life, just even mentally, just not even physically, but mentally. And I feel

0: like if you can convince yourself that you're having a good time, like just good times come. And I don't know, I feel like that's always like my motto, even when you're stressed or scared or I don't know, just have fun, like enjoy it. You're so like pressure is a privilege. You're so lucky to be here. Like anyone would be so like so fortunate to be in my shoes. And like I'm have the best support back home and friends and family and everyone. I'm just so lucky. So I don't know, it's really easy for me to be happy. And I don't know, there's no point in life like unless you're like there's no point in life if you're sad, so just be happy. And if you're not happy, then don't do it. But yeah, I don't know.
1: The attitude on the mountain, if you ever felt stress or whatever, you would go over to Janelle and there was the smile. Janelle, I know you have some much needed time off. Yeah. Go and enjoy that. What a performance. It was a privilege for us to be part of this.
0: Thank you for, yeah, that's loss of words, clearly. Well, not usually, but now I do, yeah.
1: Yeah, this is unusual for Janelle. So we're going to send it back to you, Salema.
2: Thank you, Tina. And listen, Kelly McGarry, Magaza, if you got the chance to encounter him at Rampage, he's this big man, right? He just would light up with the biggest smile, have the most giant hug for you. Besides attacking the mountain, he was literally the spirit of the event. He just made you feel like $10 million, and then he'd go out and do stuff like this. I mean, who can forget that gap heard around the world. I remember that being number one on SportsCenter Top 10.
3: Absolutely. He was just the best, man. And, you know, such a pivotal figure in the Queenstown scene in New Zealand, such a pivotal figure in the Whistler scene in BC, just living that endless summer lifestyle. It felt like anytime you went to the best place to be, Kelly was there and he made that place even better. So I just love the fact that year after year, we're still able to honor his memory.
2: Yeah, we really feel his spirit every time that you show up here. Somehow or another, friends and friends at home, we're not done. We're coming back to do this again, day two with the men on Saturday. And they've got their work cut out for them. The road to Rampage Immortality continues on Saturday. The men are back to take their part. Lookers left to the mountain on the nature's fiercest stage. More of the world's most fearless freeriders sending it off of these cliffs, carving impossible lines, and rewriting what is possible on two wheels. It has been a magical day to make history. With Nikolai Rogatkin, Cam McCall, Caroline, Tyler McCall, who else?
4: Gully.
2: Chris Golovich in the judges' tower. It has been, we got to go reset somehow, do this all again on Saturday. But we got the best jobs in the world. I'm honored to do this with you all as a team. And Caroline Buchanan, as a new mom, with her 12-week-old child here, doing double duty and showing up the way you have for us. Talk about the spirit of the power of women on the mountain. We salute you in choosing to show up straight after the hardest job in the world that you've ever done. So thank you.
5: Thank you, guys.
2: All right. We will see y'all on Saturday with the men. Lock in. Make your plans now. The table is set for more history. 25 years celebrating the one and only, the pinnacle of freeride mountain biking, Red Bull Rampage.

0: do you truly test a rider's skill? Their endurance.
1: Oh, he goes down.
0: Their nerve. You build the most extreme downhill race on Earth.
2: This race is insane.
0: Which male and female riders will rise above and conquer this year's Red Bull Hardline?
1: It's been an incredible run.
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5: It's always such a

0: the wildest places on the planet. The athletes who live for the challenge.
1: Come on, I'll stick it, dude.
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3: You have to get over that primal fear.
0: From alpine legends.
4: 62.
1: Come on, girl.
0: To unlikely heroes.
5: 3, 2, 1.
0: We've brought cameras to the ends of the earth to capture these incredible stories.
4: You try to climb to the center of the universe.
0: Of victory. Failure. And perseverance.
4: It's time to dig deep.
6: Come on, you want this.
7: Come on now.
0: Yeah. Join the great adventures of our time as they step into the unknown.
5: No gear, don't fall.
0: Risking it all to achieve the impossible.
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5: I'm good.
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8: Things just started happening so fast in 2021. A year ago, I wouldn't even have thought this was possible. I've never even made a final before.
9: Natalia Grossman from the USA.
10: Relatively new to the scene, just breaking through.
11: In 2021, out of nowhere, Natalia was crowned bouldering world champion.
12: Well, you couldn't write this script.
13: Another gold medal World Cup win.
8: It was such a dream, you know.
9: Amazing, amazing, amazing.
11: At the time, everyone was asking, who is this girl and where did she come from?
14: If you were to ask me to define Natalia, I would say she's a hard worker.
15: She just worked harder and harder every year.
16: She definitely has a talent, like an unassuming strength. She progressed to be somebody that kind of nobody could keep up with.
11: It was really fun to watch her assert her dominance on the whole season and be crowned the overall champion.
13: And she's gonna walk away with the top.
11: But the real question was, would she be able to continue that dominance in 2022?
16: In a really positive, impressive way, she's willing to just push past those barriers.
17: We have a thing where it's just like smile and fight.
9: And that smile that has become her calling card.
16: Fun first. It works for her.
8: Oh, wait, we gotta smell good. My name is Natalia Grossman, and I was born in Santa Cruz, California. When I was younger, I had a ton of energy. I just liked moving. I was always jumping around my house and trying to climb things.
18: She was doing so much at that very young age, and we were just following her. That's what we're doing. I'm originally from Mexico. In the summer, we were flying down to Mexico to visit my family.
8: It was always really fun just to be like with my cousins and family and speak Spanish. I was very happy. I went to a ballet class when I was like 3. And then I told my mom, I want to jump. And so she's like, okay, let's try gymnastics instead. Gymnastics is super competitive, pretty intense community. Each year, there would be new routines, and with those new routines, I was able to challenge myself.
19: Nice, Natalia.
8: I loved trying to perfect them for competition. It's good to strive to like be the best you can be.
20: It was a park with a very unique climbing structure, and that was the one place that Natalia would ask to go.
8: I started climbing when I was 6, and I was instantly obsessed. And so I started competing when I was 7.
18: And it was like, how can she do it? I mean, where does she get the motivation to do it, to continue?
8: I loved it. I just wanted to win a climbing competition. I had just come back from my first youth nationals where I had made bouldering finals. That's when I realized I wanted to make the next step in climbing. It was always all Team ABC plus me who were in finals pretty much behind Brooke and Ashima.
11: Brooke and Ashima were not just amazing comp climbers, they were phenoms and they were redefining what was possible for athletes at that young of an age.
8: No one else really had a chance. I was like, man, they're doing something right. I want to be a part of this.
14: I saw that motivation really from the very, very beginning. That's just who Natalia is. I got an email saying that she wanted to move to Colorado, specifically to climb and train with Team ABC and under my coaching.
8: My parents wanted to give me that opportunity to have a team. And then 6 months later, we were moving.
1: We sold our house, I left my job, we moved here.
8: And, you know, I had to take training seriously because we moved for climbing. And I was really excited to have that opportunity. So going into 2021, I had no idea what to expect. There hadn't been a World Cup in a while because of COVID. I thought back then that, you know, the strongest person has to win. But I was never physically strongest.
17: Come on, Natalia.
8: And so even though I won, it didn't feel deserved. I don't have that confidence yet.
16: When Natalia won the 2021 Bouldering World Cup season, it was obviously incredible, unbelievable. And that, you know, comes with so many positives, but it does come with some weight.
17: Come on. Nice, nice.
16: Was it a fluke? No. Did she think it might have been? Yes. What human being wouldn't?
17: Come on, come on, come on. Come on, come on. Nice, dude.
16: You know, you want to prove, more importantly to yourself than to the rest of the world, that you still have it, that you've actually improved, and that you can do it again.
7: Definitely still hard moves, this stand and this. Yeah. Going to that was...
8: A huge part of comp climbing is mindset. That when you're on top, you just feel the pressure to stay on top.
16: Most stressed I've seen her was in 2022. Just because she had the weight of world champion and Bouldering World Cup winner on her shoulders.
8: It's a lot easier to be the underdog than to be the one who has to be on top.
9: Hello and welcome to the 2022 IFSC World Cup season. Natalia Grossman, she is reigning world champion, having won in Moscow and the winner of the overall last season for bouldering. So on paper, she's the lady to beat, but Janja Garnbret is the Olympic champion, gold medalist, and we think the fight might be between those two athletes.
11: For the longest time, Janja was the only one who was dominant.
9: Janja Garnbret, people expect her to win, and often she does.
11: So going into the 2022 season, Janja gives her someone to need to overtake.
9: Now she'll press, she goes for the jump. It's been a frantic pace so far, this women's final. What can Natalia do? Looking more confident, standing up, left hand pressing into the top, needs the match to get the points, and does. Well, this is a victory lap for her. She's gonna finish things off in style. Matches the top, her first gold medal of the season, Janja Garnbret.
11: Out of nowhere, Janja announces that she won't be doing any more comps that season.
8: All of a sudden, I was like, oh wow, that just opened the door.
9: From the USA, Natalia Grossman stands tall. Can Natalia take advantage? How many wins can she get this season?
8: I want to take this opportunity and see what I can do with it.
11: A week later, the team was off to South Korea for competition number two of the season.
9: Natalia Grossman, what a comp she's having. She hasn't dropped a boulder yet. And that smile that has become her calling card. Controls it nicely at the top, matches. If she can flash this, we'll be right up there.
11: Natalia was in perfect form. We started getting used to seeing her execute and flash boulder after boulder.
9: Reaches up statically, left foot, and that is the gold medal.

0: finishes it off perfectly, turns up and defies all expectations. Natalia Grossman, gold medal.
1: It felt really good just to execute and have some fun and find my flow.
2: Listen to the cheer. Natalia Grossman. She is the favorite to win. Yes. Grabs it, and there she finds her way to the top. Natalia Grossman getting that done. Looking for a flash here.
1: Thanks.
2: Stick. Quite comfortable here. Oh, yes, wonderfully done.
3: Just look
2: at
3: this.
2: She's just hanging. She's just hanging in space.
3: Get that other hand up. It looks like it.
2: She's got gold on the line. Natalia Grossman, yes!
3: There it is.
2: Natalia Grossman is gonna take gold in Salt Lake City. The home crowd loves it. They saw it last year, and they are treated to it again here.
1: So excited, just being on a home turf and like having the crowd cheer me on made it so much better.
4: Natalia, we have a gift for you.
5: Six slices.
4: Oh, that's a beautiful.
1: That's cool. From the fourth boulder?
4: Yep, fourth boulder. This was the
1: jump. Zone.
4: Yeah, zone.
6: Oh, whoa, that's a really nice boulder, actually.
7: It's really nice.
1: It is. That's really, it was really textured.
8: At the second World Cup in Salt Lake, during the semifinal round, Natalia came out. She looked absolutely nothing like herself. Instead of feeling on top of the world after all these really amazing competition moments, she all of a sudden realized that she was the one to beat. It was like she was climbing afraid to lose. She was so timid looking, very nervous, clearly not having any fun. I was thinking that maybe this was the moment that the pressure was really starting to get to her all of a sudden.
9: Really surprised that Natalia has not topped this boulder yet. Little fall there.
6: Okay.
9: You don't see that happen often,
6: so
9: I'm a little surprised.
6: Natalia, I had to double check that that's who we were looking at on the
9: really
6: screen.
9: Happen?
10: All of a sudden, it was all about winning, and it just wasn't fun.
9: A top would be ideal for her since she did not get that top on number three. Just falls out a little bit.
10: I had no confidence. I just like wanted to give up. Kind of felt like I was spiraling.
9: I'm kind of sensing a bit of panic from Natalia. I'm feeling the tension. She's kind of rushing.
2: Slow.
9: Nice.
2: Down, not over. There you go, Natalia goes.
10: Why don't I believe in myself, you know? I know what I can do. I just have to remember why I'm competing in the first place. The more you succeed, the more like pressure, or the more I succeed, the more pressure I feel to keep succeeding.
11: I don't talk about winning World Cups. I just remind the athletes, you have to have fun, and if you just start with that, then everything else will fall into place a lot easier. It really works for her. It just reminds her that she's enjoying what she's doing, even if it's not topping a boulder. I think that is like success, is enjoying what you're doing.
10: Come on now. I definitely had goals. And I love competing. But wanting something so badly sometimes can like get in the way. But even if I couldn't compete, I would still climb because I love to climb. It's good to remind myself sometimes. And I went into finals just with a completely different mindset of having an opportunity to compete and having fun again. And that was like my biggest focus.

0: Natalia Grossman, used to coming out last, and is coming out in the middle of the field.
1: Her parents, Norma and Joe, are out in the crowd here tonight, ready to cheer her on. Let's see what she can do on this first boulder for the women.
0: 1-2 into the heel hook, and I love the way she turned that corner, just twisting the foot around.
1: Oh!
0: You see her just there, an exhale, just a
1: breathing
0: big
1: is
0: breathing
1: so
0: moment.
1: Position
0: really good hip mobility. Carefully now.
1: Nicely done.
0: Even there, she closed her eyes.
1: Great climbing from Natalia Grossman.
0: Okay, she won't be happy with 5 attempts, but she'll be happy with the top. She didn't even use the foothold, the gym. And even that, just that shift in the hips, Miho Nanakia.
1: There goes Brooke Rabatou,
0: yes.
1: Top in a flash of women's number one. Trying to inch her way to the top hold so she doesn't have to jump too much. Able to kind of snap it with the one hand and just looked a little more confident on that boulder. Wasn't second guessing herself so much. Oh, so close. Absolutely nailed it.
2: Knowing that the fourth boulder was my style, I went out there being like, okay, like let's just give it everything I've got, you know? I was so excited because I had more confidence in myself and I knew I could do it.
1: Natalia had to do the last boulder to even have a shot at the podium.
0: Natalia Grossman, I'm just gonna say that at this point, needs a top. Does that so well.
1: Resistance, highest percentage of staying on, setting up with her hips to go slow here. Now she'll just have to pop into this Gaston and catch it high.
0: Yes, she does. Natalia Grossman has got her legs back under her.
1: This is really the last difficult move. You have to go into this pretty bad crimp that has some slippery texture.
0: So you're hunting for feet to the
1: right. She'll get into a pretty good crimp.
0: Oh, the focus here.
1: One hand, but she needs two.
0: That is a top from Natalia Grossman, a flash of boulder number 4 to put her in medal contention.
1: And that is how you turn a round around.
2: At this point, she did everything she could do to try to get on the podium, but now she had to sit back and watch every other competitor and hope that what she did would be the best.
0: I'm gonna have to say, that's it, that's all. A shiny gold medal is on the line for Brooke Rabatou.
1: Wow.
0: Yes.
1: Oh, she missed the crimp.
0: 40 seconds. I feel that this might be the last one.
1: Ooh, that deep
0: there. Oh, this 15.
1: Brooke Rabatou needs to move a little faster.
0: Right now, Natalia Grossman sitting in the gold medal position. And she will keep it.
2: Yep. I think the pressure, like, I wasn't letting myself feel my emotions. And after, I just, like, this was like,
3: like, I kept being like, it's over, and I would write it down. I'm like, it's not over. Like, I have to keep it together.
4: Dude. It's not over till it's over. That was crazy. That whole round was crazy.
3: There were so many points I wanted to give up in this past round, and like, I had to try so hard against my mind to like stay in it.
1: Congratulations on another win. I'm gonna try not to cry, and I'm so happy for you.
3: Thank you.
2: I think it's good to experience the good and the bad. And seeing like, wow, like even when everything seems to go wrong, it's still enough, you know? Even when I'm feeling all this pressure, like I can still pull through and make it happen. Salt Lake City was definitely another pivotal point in my climbing career. And finally figuring out how to connect a good mental performance with a good physical performance. It was just a game changer.
5: Looking for her fourth gold in a row this season. She's wiping the floor with everyone at the moment. Oh, using her own wrist there to pull herself up. And well, the record is still alive to Natalia Grossman, flashes at boulder number one.
2: After that comp, it felt like a new opportunity. It felt incredible. Like, I felt so present, and I'm like not even really thinking about what I'm doing. It's kind of just all flowing together.
5: Up she goes, holds the swing, and another top.
6: She kind of made a statement that as long as she was believing in herself.
5: One move away, Natalia Grossman tops out, gold medal.
6: Nobody could touch her.
7: Can she get gold medal number five here this evening?
2: Heading into Innsbruck for the final bouldering World Cup of the season, I felt like the strongest I had ever felt.
7: Is there anything she can't win? Juggling with the arms, brings the right foot up again. And I tell you what, that was a fight. But Natalia Grossman, I mean, that's what champions are made for, to push through those moments.
8: Exactly. This is an athlete who came here to win.
7: So one move to the top now. Don't drop it. She double matches it. And I think Natalia Grossman is showboating here on boulder number three.
5: Out into the zone. Left pressing against the wall.
7: You're cheering at home. I hope you're screaming at the screen, because this is a big moment.
4: Here we go, everyone.
7: Up she goes, holds it, and this, if she can match, will be a gold medal. And she can. Natalia Grossman, was it ever really in doubt, takes her fifth of the season. She knows it.
2: I think in 2022, I grew a lot as a person.
9: Natalia Grossman!
6: After a near clean sweep of the bouldering season, Natalia solidified herself as the most winning American comp climber of all time.
2: I couldn't ask for anything more.

0: the wildest places on the planet. The athletes who live for the challenge.
1: Come on, stick it, dude.
2: It's like ultimate fighting with a rock.
3: You have to get over that primal fear.
0: From alpine legends.
4: 62.
1: Come on, girl.
0: To unlikely heroes.
5: 3, 2, 1.
0: We've brought cameras to the ends of the earth to capture these incredible stories.
6: You can try to climb to the center of the universe.
0: Of victory. Failure. And perseverance.
6: It's time to dig deep.
7: Come on, you want this.
8: Come on now.
0: Yeah. Join the great adventurers of our time as they step into the unknown.
9: No gear, don't fall.
0: Risking it all to achieve the impossible.
3: It's part insanity and part genius.
5: I'm good.
0: Welcome to Real Rock. Yeah.

0: Was bei dir?
1: Noch kurz. 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
0: War nicht brutal am Weiterzug?

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2: Vart? 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
3: Kanske oss, ja. 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

0: Achtung, Achtung! 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
1: Oh, my.
0: Almost at Santa's.

0: Oh, fucking hauling.
1: How's the altitude feel, Popsy?
0: 6,000 meters. It feels so different. It takes some time to feel well. You can't just go up here and climb full gas.
2: That looks really cool.
0: Tomorrow starts
2: Nameless Tower, this perfect orange spire. It seems that it was made just for to be climbed.
0: The beauty of this big tower, for me, it's the best wall I have ever seen.
3: This 3,000-foot obelisk of stone coming out of the Baltoro Glacier at high altitude, as a climber, that's what you want to go climb. In the late 80s, Wolfgang Gulick, Kurt Albert, and this crew of badass German hard men spent weeks on the wall battling huge storms to establish the route Eternal Flame. But there were a few pitches that were just too difficult. Hard 512, 513 climbing at 19,000, 20,000 feet.
4: In 2009, Alex and Tomas Huber managed to free climb every pitch of the route, ushering in big wall free climbing to the Himalaya. Since then, multiple top level climbers have tried to free climb it, but everyone has gotten shut down. And so, after 15 years, Eternal Flame has never been repeated. It's the Holy Grail, the best big wall free climb in the world.
2: Eternal Flame is the route that I always dreamed of climbing, that started to become more real together with Babsi.
3: Babsi Zangerl and Jacopo Larcher are two of the best big wall free climbers. Babsi is a quiet warrior. She hates the limelight. But she loves climbing very, very hard.
5: I met Babsi first time in the age of 10 or 12.
6: Hey, schau mir's jetzt an.
5: Just cranking like hell. I saw that she has a very big talent. And she has the motivation to go for it and never stop.
6: Whoa.
5: This is special and not normal for a human being, I think.
7: It was just so cool to see a woman trying so hard in dangerous situations. Babsi, she has this fire. She's not there to find excuses. She's there in order to perform.
8: A few years ago,
7: she started dating that guy, Jacopo, a climber from Italy.
0: I met Jacopo at the Bouldering Festival.
9: I was thinking, he is cute. He was very shy. He needed more beer. Then he was brave enough to start talking to me, I think.
0: Our first climbing date was on a big wall in the Dolomites.
2: The plan was to climb this moderate route, take the gondola down to the valley, have dinner there. But it didn't go as expected.
0: We got lost on the wall.
2: An epic 24 hours mission.
0: He didn't freak out. I didn't freak out. So we had the feeling we fit perfectly together.
2: It was a good test.
7: Jacopo is very focused. He's one of the best rock climbers in the world, especially in trad climbing.
4: He did the first ascent of the hardest trad climb in all of Europe.
9: He's super strong. He loves training. He can't stay still.
3: Together, they came to Yosemite, just started ticking off every difficult line on El Cap.
10: They'd freed the magic mushroom. Freed the nose, freed the zodiac. I've worked the zodiac a couple different times. Still have never freed it. And I'm like, respect.
2: After climbing so much on El Cap, we wanted to bring the experience that we had on bigger walls to the high altitude. We just decided to go straight to Pakistan and try to climb Eternal Flame.
4: Good morning, Babsi.
0: Morning.
4: How do you feel?
0: So lala. Let's see, after the breakfast.
6: Good morning, Jacopo.
11: Good morning.
4: I was along for the ride with Babsi and Jacopo as a cinematographer who specializes in big mountain expeditions around the world. And documenting these climbers on this route was an incredible opportunity.
0: Now, Eternal Flame starts. See how far we can get.
2: Eternal Flame is about 30 pitches. The first 10 to the Southern Terrace we have done. And from here, the real route starts. The beginning, it's clabby, technical climbing. And then you start to follow this really obvious crack system, which brings you to the snow ledge, the second bivvy. And then you have 10 more pitches to the top. The hardest pitches are 13A, 13B, something like that. Nothing crazy compared to other routes. But there are so many factors that make climbing Eternal Flame so hard.
0: When we started on the Southern Terrace, then we thought, okay, we need at least 5 days to give it a proper try.
6: Excited to go free climbing today, 19,000 feet.
0: Hard to get activated, breathing like hell. We don't know how long the weather window will stay. The forecast, they can't really tell. This was kind of stressful because you want to go really fast, but this altitude is really hard. Boy, so anstrengend. Climbing the first easy pitch, I had like a weird headache. I felt sick. This felt like, I can't breathe, I feel dizzy. And I was like, fuck, I can't do it. I can't climb anymore. But we finally have a chance to climb this route. I can't stop, I will try until maybe you start to vomit or something. Jacopo did the next pitch.
2: Anyone?
0: I tried to go slow

Hush, Milou. It was my turn to lead the next one. A very techy traverse pitch.

0: I'm up on the wall, looking at these moves, thinking, this looks fucking hard. This is gonna be pretty interesting to watch because I think I'm gonna catch some big falls. But Bobsy would just work her way through these difficult sequences.
1: Not easy. I still didn't feel well, not much breath. I have to climb slow, but it was better than before. After this pitch, you get into this really long crack system.
2: Get upset. It's tricky. Super flared.
1: Vale. Good job.
2: Can't really trust the feet.
1: Vale.
2: One less to go.
1: The next pitch, it's one big, incredible hand crack. Perfect hand jams.

0: cold. Amazing. Oh, it's cold.
1: Very cold.
2: We got about 7 pitches above Sun Terrace, and we ran into a huge problem.
0: It's getting wet, really wet up there.
2: The entire route started just running with water.
0: Alex.
2: And so now they're climbing a 512 crack that is soaking wet.
0: Oi! Guy! Mega guy!
1: Get up, sit.
0: Okay.
1: This beach was wet. Somehow we got through, but the water starts to run down. The next one is getting more and more wet.
0: Fuck here.
2: As the sun wraps around to the south side of the face, it hits snow ledge and starts melting all of that snow, cascading water down some of the hardest pitches on the route.
1: So now we have to just call it a day.
0: We go to Sun Terrace to have lunch. We need to try that in the morning.
2: We realized there's like a 2 to 3 hour window between early morning when it's too cold to climb and late morning when the cracks are filled with running water. That's not exactly what you want when you only have a short weather window to try to climb a 30 pitch route.
1: To send the route is not only about being able to climb the pitches, but everything has to come together.
0: At this time, it started to stress us a little bit. This is scheiße. Because for 2 years, we have been committing our lives to this project, preparing for this one small weather window. Last year, we went the first time to Pakistan. And for me, it was the first expedition ever. It was amazing to see the culture, to see the place. It's the most beautiful landscape you can imagine.
3: You walk for 2 days, and then you see this perfect spire, like high up in the mountain.
0: We were fully psyched to just get up there and try it. But we were not lucky at all with the weather.
4: I was there in 2021 at the same time as Jacopo and Bobsy to climb a different route. The locals said that it was the wettest summer they had ever seen. And there were unstable conditions.
3: I think the scariest part was the approach.
4: There was this massive gully to get up to the climbing that was hugely dangerous.
0: We went up the gully multiple times to stash

0: Change all the gear just to be ready when the good weather window arrives.
1: Going up to the gully, there is always a lot of rockfall.
2: Rock!
3: Rockfall on the left side, the right side. It's a bowling alley.
1: Running, rockfall, running, hiding.
4: We had some scary moments.
1: One time, we came down the gully, and all of a sudden, the earth started moving.
3: A massive avalanche of rock was hurtling towards the Trango base camp.
1: A lot of big rocks. Most horrifying thing was, the guy was still in the tent.
5: We are lucky it happens at that time.
4: It's a good reminder how powerful the nature in these places is.
6: What happened?
7: Nothing. We slept and then we woke up and everything was shitty white.
3: That year, none of the groups were able to achieve their objectives because of the weather.
4: Watching your dream line, but not being able to try it, you want to somehow at least fight for your goal.
1: This is frustrating for sure. But for routes like this one, you have to wait for your chance.
4: Somehow, all the waiting just built up our motivation for the line.
8: Given their experience the previous summer, I'm actually surprised that Babs and Jacopo even decided to go back.
1: This year, when we came back, the motivation was even higher. And we just hope for a good weather window.
8: The amount of time that it takes and all the logistics, the planning, and the difficulty.
2: You gotta get things stuck.
8: Just to get in to base camp. And these guys were doing it for the second year in a row. As soon as we got in there, we carried a bunch of our stuff up the sketchy gully to a stash at the base of the wall. But already, the weather was just completely shutting down on us.
9: At least we carried all the stuff.
4: Now we're gonna go back to base camp. Rainy day in base camp. The weather forecast has changed 15 times. And the latest update is that it will be rain. Almost finished a jar of Nutella.
8: Just raining and snowing and wind. Day after day after day.
1: You need to stay fit, but it's hard.
2: Not cheating.
10: We have the same, huh?
11: Like this?
12: Elephant fingers.
1: We went climbing with them Pakistani guys. Now you have style.
11: Okay, just ready?
8: Bobsy has this amazing, soft, funny side to her.
1: Ali, come on, do this. Yes, perfect.
13: A bit faster, yes.
1: Yes.
11: I like climbing.
8: And she loves animals.
1: Every expedition in Pakistan takes a goat for food to have meat. Come on. We really didn't want to kill the goat because we had relationship with the goat. We gave her a name, Lexi. Lexi was a special goat. She was so used to people. At the beginning, we couldn't touch Lexi. She was always scared. And now, she likes it. Yeah, then there was the day where they wanted to kill Lexi. What? Huh? No.
14: You like meat?
1: No, you don't kill her.
14: No problem.
1: No.
14: Problem?
1: Problem.
11: I am expert for the kill.
13: And he is the butcher. He can slit it well.
11: Yes.
13: He is the butcher man.
11: I am killer.
13: Not the killer.
11: I am killer.
14: Bamsi walking. We finish.
1: When I finish walking, then you kill the goat. No. No, no. The cook was just like, give me $50 and we'll keep the goat.
11: Yeah, couple of 20,000. You talk.
4: The most expensive goat in the Karakoram.
1: No killing.
11: Yeah, no killing.
1: Promise. Promise. Promise. This is the home of Lexi.
11: Oh, it's nice.
1: No.
11: Nice.
10: Perfect.
11: Bye.
12: Well?
0: What well? Nothing well.
1: After 4 weeks in base camp,
0: it was a long day.
1: You feel like a potato.
4: We are getting like this.

0: Sachen nicht ganz optimal, aber.
1: Aber wenn es so ist, morgen ist dann schon.
0: Vielleicht kann man schon probieren.
1: Es gibt noch eins in der Riss.
0: Ja.
2: In the weather forecast, it was just like a few days. I didn't expect much, but at least it was a chance.
3: This basically motivation exploded.
4: Let's go walking.
2: Thank you.
0: The wall looks
4: good, no?
0: Really good. Yeah.

0: the wildest places on the planet. The athletes who live for the challenge.
1: Oh, stick it, dude.
2: It's like ultimate fighting with a rock.
3: You have to get over that primal fear.
0: From alpine legends
4: 62.
1: Come on, girl.
0: To unlikely heroes.
5: 3, 2, 1.
0: We've brought cameras to the ends of the earth to capture these incredible stories.
4: You try to climb to the center of the universe.
0: Of victory. Failure. And perseverance.
4: It's time to dig deep.
6: Come on, you want this.
7: Come on now.
0: Yeah. Join the great adventures of our time as they step into the unknown.
8: Go deer, don't fall.
0: Risking it all to achieve the impossible.
3: It's part insanity and part genius.
9: I'm good!
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10: Weather is good, no clouds. We'll have breakfast and then get motivated for jogging to yesterday's high point. And then hopefully climb to Snow Lodge today. That's the dream plan.
7: The dream?
11: The next morning we decided to go really early to climb the 7B before it got completely wet. We reached the Bille and it was so cold.
12: It is well below freezing. I'm sitting there getting my camera together, freezing cold with gloves and boots on. Ooh. I can't imagine trying to shove feet into climbing shoes.
11: In these situations, I was really happy that it's not my turn because we didn't feel the toes. We didn't feel the fingers.
12: This pitch is insecure 512 crack climbing. And however cold it is in the air, like it is way, way colder inside the crack itself.

0: can't feel my feet anymore.
1: Nice work, dude.
2: Oh. Oh. What?

0: There were thin little patches of ice. This made it very scary. And the problem was the feet, to find dry footholds. Then I made the worst mistake. Got into a chimney. I put the cam in. The idea was to take it out after getting over the sequence, but this did not happen because I was too pumped and scared at the same time. And I was like, oh shit, oh shit, I have so much rope drag. It's like somebody's hanging on my hand. The rope was running left and right, and it was not straight anymore, and this was the problem.
1: One is halt einfach fucking rope drag.
0: I couldn't even pull the rope up.

0: at the end of the pitch, it was the hardest fight. I just had to lift my feet as high as possible. The rope was pulling me down.
1: Oh, so hard to breathe.
0: I just fucked it up in every single way you can.
1: That was not so much fun.
0: That was so stupid. I can't believe. Now I have to pull the rope.
2: Oh my God.
0: Scheiße.
3: Genau, sie kann einziehen.
4: As you're moving up Nameless Tower, the higher you get, the steeper it becomes. At this point, we've gotten to the first 512 plus pitch.
5: Go and freeze my ass on the first 70.
3: Okay, Axel, that's it.
0: No, we're gonna get ya.
4: And it's just this thin, powerful layback finger crack. Jacopo just fires right up it.
0: Amazing.
4: For Bobsy and Jacopo, the style of how they climbed the route was important to them. And they set this ambitious goal of each of them leading the hardest pitches.
6: Looks bad, but it's not so bad.
2: Bobsy's turn.
5: He will cruise it, sure.
4: That way, neither of them are top roping any of the cruxes, and they're climbing as equal partners. But that takes longer, which is risky with this short weather window. Bobsy does her part, flying right up the pitch. The climbing's going really well, but once again, the water starts running, and after just a few hours of climbing, we're shut down again. At this point, we're burning through our weather window. We think we maybe only have like 2 days until the next storm rolls in.
6: Clouds are expected second part of the day.
4: The next morning, I started to think, this is make or break. We need to get to the snow ledge and past this obstacle of melting snow, because there's a lot more hard climbing still to come. And so they pack up their portaledges on the sun terrace, haul them back up to the high point from the day before with the hopes of getting to snow ledge to set up for the summit push.
2: Back at the high point.
4: And so here we are at this 12 plus overhanging crack that has ice in the back of it.
0: The crack is dark, like black.
1: It looks like there is ice in there, so.
0: Let's see.
4: And it's Bobsy's turn to step up.

0: I was really nervous because with icy conditions, I didn't expect that it will be possible to climb this pitch free.
1: What? Da ist Eis.
0: I felt the ice on my fingers in the crack. It was a weird feeling. Didn't feel really secure.
2: Geil! Impressive lead. Voll gut, Latzi.
0: I was lucky enough that I didn't fall.
3: I think we're all kind of surprised.
1: Die Fünfstänge sind lang, lang, lang. Es hat voll gut, also ist lang. Cool.
3: Babsi had a real fire in her eyes.
1: We don't have much time. It's ice in there, but not much. Sometimes it's slippery.
3: Jacopo is realizing, like, oh damn, I need to step up right now.
4: It's my turn now. Let's hope to not fuck it up.
3: It's pretty cool to watch Jacopo, who is one of the best climbers I've ever seen, having to work his hardest to keep up with Babsi at this point.
1: Yeah, Jacopo. Ale. Ale.

0: Aua! 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Lea, juhu!
1: Oh, I can't feel my hands.
0: Und ich soll mein Herz brauchen.
2: Bubsy's just so amped and just spurring Jacopo on.
0: Und Statiksaal.
1: Ja, ja.
0: Und dann kommen wir mit dem Statiksaal auf einen halben Zirkel, dass er frei hängt, oder?
3: Hold on just a second. Oh.
4: I'm in a rush. I want to climb right now. I was so motivated. I was even a bit stressed that we are too slow, you know.
2: Bubsy, she led the charge that entire day.
4: Yeah, snow ledge. Finally, we reached the snow ledge.
1: I can't believe it. Now there is still a long way to go, but the wet beaches are behind us and we have our stuff here.
3: Well, nice, so what's the plan now?
4: Climb, climb, climb, climb. We have to push. One more meter. But a bit out of breath.
2: It had been an incredible day. Climbed to the snow ledge and a number of the pitches above it.
1: Okay, Babsi and Stone.
0: Okay.
1: We reached the goal of today, which is amazing.
2: We've gotten to the base of the hardest pitch on the route. The steep 513 finger crack. Jacopo and I are feeling pretty psyched to go back down to snow ledge, set up camp, get some rest, and go for it again tomorrow.
3: How are you feeling?
1: Just feeling tired.
0: Ist das die Länge?
1: It's geil, huh?
0: Geil.
2: But
0: mega geil.
2: Bubsy had some different ideas.
0: Won't try, huh?
1: You won't.
2: She wanted to keep climbing.
4: Jacopo was like, I'm tired, maybe we should keep it for tomorrow.
1: What's the time?
4: I don't know.
1: Still need to haul and top camp.
4: Won't try.
1: Yeah.
3: Won't try?
4: Won't try.
3: Okay.
2: It's 5 p.m. It's getting cold again because all of a sudden, like a bunch of clouds start to move in and we're probably at 20,000 feet.
4: It looks hard. Thin finger. No, it's cold.
5: Bubsy, she can get like really stubborn when she

0: want something, but like stubborn in a good way.
1: Okay, you will be okay.
0: I know that when she gets in that mode, there is nothing I can do against it.
1: Okay.
2: Up to here, they'd been able to climb every pitch on their first attempt. If they could do this next one as well, there's a good chance that they were going to onside the entire route. It's one thing to free climb something like Eternal Flame, but to climb all these difficult pitches onside or flashing them at altitude, nothing like that has ever happened before in climbing. You know, and I'm watching her start up the 513 pitch. I mean, it is just this tiny, tiny little seam splitting the rock.
1: On this cracked pitch, you can't really finger lock. And you have to turn sides, like the open door feeling. And you always have delicate feet. Oh. When you have one hold is the wrong hand, you can already be in a dead end. After climbing 20 meters, there was a really long run out. And I was not sure about the gear. I was thinking, now I have to keep everything together.

0: Hello, guys.
1: You!
0: Hi.
1: Yes.
0: Mega.
1: This was hard. It was cool.
0: Es hat echt schwer aus.
1: Du musst voll so drücken und...
2: When she comes down, I can imagine Jacopo is feeling quite a bit of pressure.
1: Alle, geh, check him. Alle. Genau. Geh, check him. Geh, check. Denkst du, es ist wieder drittlich?

0: Lily.
1: Ah.
0: Ah.
2: It truly felt like a massive weight had just been lifted off of everyone's shoulders.
1: Knowledge.
3: Try to make them straight. Come on.
4: Oh, man.
3: Look at this.
4: Those look.
1: Hey, look at your fingers.
3: Yeah, mine are just fat really? And gross, and everywhere it's some blood now, but they are still straight, you know?
4: That's as straight as you can make your fingers. You might want to go see a doctor.
5: Yeah, this is because of hanging boarding.
3: Today were really cool pictures.
1: Amazing.
3: Tomorrow we have the chance to get to the summit, mm-hmm. and right after it, the snow will come.
1: So we have to use it.
3: Let's hope.
4: Earlier, you said you thought you were finally like a real alpinist, but I'm pretty sure that brushing your teeth en route disqualifies you from being a real alpinist.
1: Best year rock climbers.
2: You know, waking up the next day, we're all in a pretty good mood. But it's not over yet. There's still another really

0: really hard pitch. The final crux of the route. It's powerful laybacking on bad side pull holds. There's just these big, reachy moves. At this point, for them, falling just isn't an option.
1: Very good.
0: They're gonna find a way to hold on and on-site this entire thing.
1: He's safe. First try.
0: Your turn.
1: Yeah.
2: I had to fight. If you succeed in the fight, he's nice.
1: Oof.
3: Male. Jij drüber mit rechts klemmen.
0: Bobsy was climbing so fast, I'm hanging above the first crux, and I barely had enough time to get out of the way.
3: Very good, Bobsy. Get you. Let's climb a rush.
0: The last move is this huge reach across.
1: What is this fight?
0: Jacopo had difficulty making it between these moves, and Bobsy's quite a bit shorter than him, even.
1: Is there something? Is there something?
0: But she finds this atrocious intermediate sloper.
3: Ale. And then links from wrist gives a mega Henke.
0: And manages to just barely
3: super
0: stretch across.
4: Yeah.
1: You.
4: Yeah.
0: And it's the final hard move of the entire climb.
4: Bobsy. Hell yeah.
0: And I'm like, you guys are fucking doing it. Like, this is incredible.
4: Oh, hell yeah.
3: Oh,
4: that's poor
3: guy.
4: Holy shit. Oh,
1: he's so tough.
3: Very good.
1: Every pitch first try, this is so cool. I'm super happy about that.
2: The best fucking climbing ever.
1: Last climbing pitch before it starts to get more alpine.
5: Oh,
1: yes. What time? Not much air. Need more oxygen.
4: He's wearing boots, ladies and gentlemen. All bets are off.
3: I feel like Reinhold Messner.
1: Power on. Reini!
3: Wo ist der Gipfel?
1: Reini!
3: Da auf
1: den Berg!
3: Jawollo! Wir sind fast am Gipfel. Cool!
1: Yes! Oh, this is like a dream come true. So cool.
3: Yes!
1: Gewaltig! Gewaltig!

0: Geil.
1: Voll cool, oder?
0: Sicht.
1: Die Summit ist so cool. Hey, da hat jetzt way bigger.
0: Ah, jetzt wird die Pointy. Just
1: Pointy, ja. We got really lucky. We didn't kill the goat and this brought us luck.
0: That was that.
1: For sure.
0: And now we go down to base camp.
1: Soon, but it's not so soon. It will take us hours and hours.
2: Pretty much right after we got off the summit, the weather window started to shut down. It was over for the season. Like, you were not gonna have a chance to go back up. It really did come down to just like perfectly threading that needle.
3: And welcome back to the camp.
4: Welcome.
5: Yeah.
4: Hello.
3: Yes, you can see your dream, yes.

0: the wildest places on the planet. The athletes who live for the challenge.
1: Oh, stick it, dude.
2: It's like ultimate fighting with a rock.
3: You have to get over that primal fear.
0: From alpine legends.
4: 62.
1: Come on, girl.
0: To unlikely heroes.
5: 3, 2, 1.
0: We've brought cameras to the ends of the earth. To capture these incredible stories.
4: To try to climb to the center of the universe.
0: Of victory. Failure. And perseverance.
4: It's time to dig deep.
6: Come on. You want this.
7: Come on now.
0: Join the great adventurers of our time as they step into the unknown.
8: Look here, don't fall.
0: Risking it all to achieve the impossible.
3: It's part insanity and part genius.
9: I'm good.
0: Welcome to Real Rock. Yeah.

this project, DNA. It's the hardest thing I ever tried, for sure. Such a big route, huge and super steep, with big dynamic moves, and such a beautiful wall. It's a perfect mix, the difficulty and the beauty. Find both in the same line is quite amazing and quite inspiring. As basically three crux sections. First crux, you have two pinches, and far away you have a big tufa. I was trying just to jump on the tufa, and then I found like a good foot on the right side, and I think, oh, I have to kick the foot there. Push hard, turn your hips, and then throw super fast. I never did a move like that on the roots before. You have to arrive there with a lot of power on the foot. Swing a little bit with your body, and then big move to reach the tufa.

0: voiture, on allait à Bioux. Après, on allait en Espagne l'hiver. Et puis, on avait un rythme. Enfin, moi, j'ai. Ça, c'est l'âne. Oh là là là là!
1: I mean, one of the interesting things about Seb is that he comes from like the literally like the cradle of sport climbing. Like sport climbing was invented in southern France. The Verdon was one of the original places where guys like Gibet Chabot were putting up the hardest routes in the world on these beautiful sweeping limestone walls.
2: Je m'appelle Gibet Tribou, je grimpe depuis 50 ans. 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
3: You have this old school route, the big 300 meter walls. 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The place is just magical.
2: J'ai rencontré Seb, 13, 14 ans. Il était extrêmement motivé. Il voulait c'est faire toutes les voies.
1: He's gone around France and repeated a lot of the historical hard routes from the previous generations, paying homage to the history of our sport. Seb has climbed a lot of my routes in Spain. He's climbed a lot of the hard routes up in Norway from Adamondra. And now he's putting up his own hard routes.
2: Il a ouvert toute une série de 9A, 9A plus, 9B. Aucune de ces voies n'a été répétée.
1: The guys that are, you know, the climbing the hardest right now, a lot of them are mostly training for the World Cups, for the Olympics. That's one of the cool things that really differentiates Seb. He's going out and, yeah, looking for these king lines.
3: The Ramirol is the best wall I saw in my life. It's the biggest cave of Verdon Gorge. Perfect limestone with this huge, super steep wave. Moving deeper and deeper to the center of the cave, you find DNA. DNA starts on the middle of the steepest part. It's a marathon, like 60 meters climbing with 35 meters of crux. I bolted DNA in 2019, and basically I fell in love with this line. At the beginning, I couldn't do even the single moves. You need endurance, but you need also power. That's the main problem for me.
4: The perfect temperature for a good recovery.
3: Last year, I spent 5 months trying it. And at the end of the fall season, I was feeling the route possible. So I decided to keep pushing hard during December. No one wanted to climb with me on this crag during the winter. Only my mother.
0: Oui, on y a passé du temps, c'est sûr. Donc là, il a fait froid. C'était dur. Des conditions très très dures. Beaucoup de stalactites, et pourtant il était prêt à croiter, quoi.

0: I was falling so many times on the second cracks. Some days it was frozen, and some days it was wet.
1: La glace fondée, les prises étaient trempées, on mettait du papier WC.
0: Put it on the rock like that. We'll see like the water falling down from the toilet paper. Look, look, look. And drawing the tufa below. Ah!
2: Putain!
1: Oh, le pied.
3: Il est fanatique, ton fils. Non?
1: Motivé. Fortement motivé. On a commencé avec quelque chose, on le finit.

0: I spent so much time trying. One hundred days, 150 days, 250 tries, maybe more.
1: Mais comment c'est possible?
0: So much time believing on it and failing. It's a hard process.
1: As someone that's been in that position, I know what that feels like. To be at that cutting edge, establishing the hardest roots in the world, to believe that something's possible, put the time in and bring it to life, that requires like a whole other level of effort and vision. This thing that Seb is trying, DNA, he thinks it's probably 9C, 515D. The only other 9C is this root called silence from Adam. So this definitely might be the hardest root in the world.
0: Hard to see the hole from here.
2: Yeah. What do you think has to happen to succeed?
0: I need everything perfect, like the conditions, the shape, the vibe, the luck. I need a bit of luck also to send this route. But I feel like with a positive mind, and I have just to be focused and be ready for the good moment.
1: It's just really cool to see Seb kind of embracing that entire process. You really need people like that for the whole evolution of our sport. And I have to say, just from my perspective, DNA, I mean, it looks like next level shit.
0: You start with like sloppy too far, and you have like just to run on pinches.

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But I can't be too much relaxed because of this little Buddha problem. I fell many times on this move. You are going up with two little pinches. Put a huge drop knee. Another huge drop knee. 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

0: you are like, oh, it's cool, I climb quite well, I climb a lot. 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It's important to be as fresh as possible, because when you start from this rest, you have the two main crux of the route.
1: Allez.
0: First, you are coming to the section where you kick your foot. This sequence is quite unique for a climbing route, I think. 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And then you have a few moves to reach this bad rest before the second crux. It's like a knee bar, but not that good.

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0: when you pass for the first time this crux, you know it's possible and the pressure comes. 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
1: Uh-huh.

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It's cool to have such a big rest, actually. After that, I know I can't fall on the top. The rest of the route is just icing on the cake. It's super fun because you are in the middle of the Ramiro Crag after 50 meters climbing. You have this beautiful view and just enjoying. I never lived such a hard process on a route, ups and downs. I think I learned a lot, but still, like, clipping the anchor is something great at some point, you know?

0: do you truly test a rider's skill? 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
1: Oh, he goes down.
0: Their nerve? You build the most extreme downhill race on Earth.
2: This race is insane.
0: Which male and female riders will rise above and conquer this year's Red Bull Hardline?
1: It's been an incredible run.
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6: Global warming seems abstract, but if you're an ice climber and your season gets shorter every year, then it's really direct. It's not a theory. Like, to me, climate change is really, really in my face. And that's why I want to help with this project.
7: I've been to wild places, but this beats everything.
6: Nobody has ever dived underneath an ice cap before. For me, this is a great opportunity to match my sport and research and contribute to our understanding of the planet.
8: I don't think I've ever gone on a trip where what I imagined was going to happen was so different than what did happen.
6: I'm Will Gadd. I'm a climber, guide, adventurer. I've been to some of the craziest places on Earth and climbed some pretty insane stuff. Helmkin Falls, Niagara Falls, Kilimanjaro, Athabasca, all over the world. But Greenland is another level. I've been climbing ice for 35 years, and I love it. But now I would like to add to our knowledge about the planet and give a little bit back. It's time in my career to do something beyond just climb.
9: My name is Jason Gulley. I'm an assistant professor at the University of South Florida. My research background is entirely in glacier caves, and I spent most of grad school trying to learn how to safely operate and explore glacier caves. Glaciologists have spent a long time trying to understand how meltwater flows through the Greenland ice sheet. The mudlands are basically the thing that connects the surface meltwater to the base of the glacier. And what we're trying to do is understand how those large fluxes of water down into the mudlands affects how fast the ice sheet moves, how fast that contributes to the ocean, and then in turn, how fast sea level is going to rise in the future.
6: It's important to understand how climate change is affecting the Greenland ice cap and what the future might look like.
9: The type of exploration that we're doing is fairly extreme and out there. I mean, nobody's really been diving inside of the Greenland ice sheet before.
6: The plan is to go down inside a mudland, get to some sort of water table, and then dive that water table.
10: Being underwater in a confined environment seems scary. Being underwater in a confined environment under the Greenland ice cap, it's going to elevate the pressure level substantially.
9: Obviously, when we go to Greenland, we're going to be diving in cold water. You know, we're going to be diving in a cave that's surrounded by ice. So Florida seems like the least useful place to go to learn how to do those skills. The thing is, though, is like when we're in cold water, we actually can't spend enormous amounts of time in the water to learn some of the motor skills and stuff that are going to be of tremendous importance once we start cave diving.
10: We start descending, which is okay, but I don't have any reference around me, so it's like you're just descending into nothingness. And then you have a dive computer on your wrist, but I can't read any of the numbers on it through the mask that's all fogged up. So I don't know how deep I am. I don't know where I am. I can't see, and it's pretty high stress.
11: Take a break, recalibrate.
12: If I clear my mask, I must have cleared my mask 25 times down there.
10: I always thought cave diving was, those with an underwater death wish took up cave diving. And what's really clear is it's very, very skilled. It's incredible.

0: I've worked harder for this trip than anything I've ever worked for in my life. All the same energy of training for competitions has gone into learning how to dive with a reasonable degree of proficiency and learning about the Greenland ice cap and what to expect. Year after year, the glaciers dwindle and lose mass. This trip is an opportunity to add to our knowledge about the planet and maybe change the course of what we're doing as a species on the planet.
1: Our main research activities happen over a two-month window in summer when the Greenland ice sheet really starts melting. We get these enormous lakes that form on the top of the ice sheet and they spill out into rivers. Those rivers kind of flow and wind their way around the different topographic depressions until they disappear in these enormous holes in the ice called moulins. How melt water flows through moulins plays an important role in regulating how fast the glaciers move, and in turn, how fast icebergs are delivered to the ocean, which controls how fast sea level rise. Ultimately, trying to understand how glaciers are moving in response to this meltwater flow is a lot like trying to study human biology without understanding what the circulatory system looks like.
2: Yeah, it's big,
3: yeah? Yeah, likewise.
2: Yeah, cool. A little colder than the last time.
3: Yeah. Yeah, it's not Florida, is it?
2: No, yeah, definitely not.
4: There's only a handful of expeditions that have explored moulins. We don't know of any expeditions where people tried to go diving in moulins.
0: The theory in Greenland is that at a certain level, we're gonna hit water. You wouldn't think of a water table in a glacier, but there's water down there. We wanna get down to it, dive it, and learn how it works.
1: So if we don't know how big these cave systems are, we have no way of understanding or even modeling the water level fluctuations within them that are controlling the motion of the ice sheet.
3: That's pretty cool, eh? What a powerful place, eh? Like, just, whoa.
2: I've never been in any place like this, ever.
3: Me neither. This is next level for sure.
2: It is loud in there. That is a massive amount of water, thunder like coming up from the inky blackness down below. This is a scary place in there.
3: Way too much water right now.
5: Ripping down below us. You can see it going for 50, 80 meters straight down below us. And it just disappears into this cauldron of slamming water, and you'd die for sure down there right now.
2: Typically, you know, we're not

0: Yeah, this is looking good. We have potential to do what we want to do, which is go further under the ice than anybody's ever been, and add a few things to the scientific database about how ice works. This is great. And yeah, I'm looking forward to October.
1: Ilulissat is this beautiful, picturesque town on the west coast of Greenland. We look out off in the bay, and there's like these enormous, like stadium-sized icebergs like floating off in the distance.
2: So the plan here in Ilulissat is to dive around icebergs and get used to our system so that we can function when we do the same thing up on the glacier.
3: How you doing, Will?
0: That is cold.
2: Yeah, dude. The first thing that happens when your face hits that water, it's like you've been punched or something. It's just miserable.
0: Oh, I can't feel my lips. My lips are totally dumb.
2: So you have these big gloves on and you're trying to switch regulators so you keep your gases equal in your tanks. You gotta clip things off. And the first dive, honestly, we couldn't do that. We couldn't hold it together.
3: It's definitely a cold 10 minutes.
0: Oh, that was all that was 10 minutes.
3: Oh, you got a hand if you could hop.
0: You sort of expect it to be cold. It shouldn't be a surprise. Oh, there's icebergs in it. But then you get out there. I don't know about you, but that my lips went numb.
3: Oh, yeah. I felt a lot better when they went numb.
2: Yeah, after the catastrophe, the first dive, it was couldn't really go much worse in the second, and it went better.
3: You know, we've been in the water for about 20 minutes now. We're still functional,
0: yeah,
3: so that's good.
1: You can see how awesome it is to dive around these icebergs. You know, you kind of swim around the edge and all of the ice is sculpted from all the water flowing over it. There's little caves and stuff that you can look up through.
0: That was way better. Wait, something's wrong. That was fun.
2: When we come back here in October, it's going to be cold and darker, and we're going to be going at it for real. But I feel pretty good about it. Yeah, I feel like nothing is guaranteed, but we have a shot now.

0: Just setting up camp out here is really difficult. This is most people's version of a frozen hell out there. Our starting place is about as wild as it gets, and then we're gonna bump it up several levels after that. There's no, like, book on how to dive Mulans on top of the Greenland ice cap. Best case scenario, we get there, the ice is stable and good. We can descend a couple hundred meters down into the glacier, and we'll find an ice floor down there on top of the water.
1: The cave turned out to be totally bigger than we expected. We were expecting a vertical shaft or like a crack that dropped straight down to water and was relatively small. Instead, what we found was like this enormous room underneath of the ice sheet. And that turns out to be really important because those enormous rooms can store massive quantities of water that regulate water pressure at the base of the ice sheet. That was something that we totally not expected to find here on the Greenland ice sheet. It's something that we'd seen in places in Nepal and Alaska, but just not something I expected to find here.
2: This goes around a corner and back again, and it's undercut.
1: So with glacier caves, there's a lot of dangers that you have to look out for, but we definitely didn't expect this cave to be as broken up as it was.
3: See that crack right there?
2: Yeah.
3: I'm not loving that.
1: The ice itself is deforming under its own weight, so it's basically the cave passages are being squeezed shut. So the first day we wrapped down into the cave and we went through two small rooms and ended up like at the bottom of this chamber, and there was kind of a slushy stream leading out away. We couldn't walk across it.
4: Now, I mean, I can see it's water for at least 50 to 100 feet, 30 more meters, it's water.
0: The ice quality was so bad. It really scared me. You know, I'm around a lot of ice, and this ice was not good.
3: It just feels like it's bad everywhere.
2: There's no real easy way for us to get through there. And the thing that we have here that I think that might be new for your experience is the temperature.

0: temperature gradients from the inside of the ice to the outside that are also working together with the ice being squeezed.
1: I didn't like it. So we slowed down. Rather than just charging, it was time to slow down.

0: generally bad. When you're stuck down a hole where the only place that ice can go is toward you, it's horrifying. There's a lot of hazard over your head. Any one point could be critical for your survival.
1: So the last day we finally got back into the cave, things had been really cold for a day, and that cold snap that we had actually caused the floor to freeze up. So what that did was it gave us an opportunity to go quickly underneath some of the areas that we'd identified as relatively dangerous, but mostly dangerous for hanging out for long periods of time. One of the things that was interesting was when we went in the first time, the floor was pretty flat. It was just kind of frozen water. When we went back the next time, there were ice blocks everywhere. It was just a big ice breccia that was all frozen together. Clear evidence of a lot more collapse during that temperature drop.
2: So looking up above us, that's all starting to break down.
3: A lot of adventure and exploration is judging the risks and making good decisions. And for me, the first goal is always to come back.
2: That's the end of it there. It just goes right to the end. The ceiling comes down right there. And now I think it's an excellent time to leave.
1: It's really disappointing not to get to dive, especially because we saw a site that was going to be so easy to stage from.
3: You could not justify diving in that environment. You might be getting your gear on and then get hit by a 2-ton block of ice. There's just no way to make that worthwhile.
1: One of the things that's really important about exploration is that until you go into these things, you just have absolutely no idea what they look like. You have no idea how they work.
0: This trip was one of the most successful trips of my life. I survived, that's great, but we also learned that the model everyone is using for the Greenland ice cap needs revising.
1: One of the things that controls the water pressure at the bed is how big these moulins are. And honestly, these moulins are way bigger than anything that I've seen in any type of hydrological model. The volume of water that this moulin can store is far bigger than anything that we'd ever imagined. So ultimately, how fast that ice sheet is going to move in response to future melting is going to be dependent on how many of these really, really big moulins we have out there and how many are much smaller.
3: The high point of this trip was getting all the exploration done that we wanted to do, working together really well with Jason, and coming out safely at the end. We know a little bit more about the Greenland ice cap now.
1: The data that we collected from this trip are things that are ultimately going to help me communicate to my students and ultimately other researchers what the actual drainage system of the Greenland ice sheet looks like. We didn't get to dive this time, but we're going to dive one of these things at some point in time.
3: So I'm not done with this idea. There's more things to explore, and we can build on our understanding. I'm fired up for the future, for sure.
4: I was 20 hours in on the traverse, feeling totally pooped. As I started up Crimson is when the sun started to set, and I knew that it would be dark soon. I was like, okay, things are gonna slow down, I'm getting tired, and it's gonna be nighttime. I'm like, wow, this is heinous.
5: The wildest places on the planet. The athletes who live for the challenge.
6: It's like ultimate fighting with a rock.
7: You have to get over that primal fear.
5: From alpine legends
8: 62.
9: Come on, girl.
5: To unlikely heroes.
10: 3, 2, 1!
5: We've brought cameras to the ends of the earth to capture these incredible stories.
11: You try to climb to the center of the universe.
5: Of victory. Failure. And perseverance.
11: It's time to dig deep.
12: Come on, you want this.
13: Come on now.
5: Yeah. Join the great adventurers of our time as they step into the unknown.
14: No gear, don't fall. Yeah.
5: Risking it all to achieve the impossible.
7: It's part insanity and part genius.
10: I'm good.
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0: My arms are very tired. My legs are very tired. I'd say my whole body's a little shaky. Which isn't shocking, because I don't even know at this point, I don't know, like 12,000 feet into the day or something. Oh, Crimson Chrysalis is hard route. Man, it's like one of the hardest things on the traverse, it feels like.
1: The route summits this cool tower. And then you can follow this kind of walkway, this kind of magical path.
0: Okay, I've got to down climb this. It's a little tricky. Definitely starting to get fatigued. My arms are really tired. And I feel a little jello-y. But, you know, heading into the night shift, we'll see how it goes. Head to the rainbow wall, have my headlamp. Okay, ciao.
1: The rainbow wall is maybe the premier wall in Red Rock, 1,000-foot-plus wall of just smooth, perfect sandstone. And the Bird Hunter buttress is kind of an old school 5'9". It's classic, it's historic, but not that many people climb it. So it feels a little bit more friable, a little bit more snappy. So I had to be a little more attentive with the rock quality on that one. And, you know, it's kind of sketchy because I was free soloing in the middle of the night by myself.
0: It's like a haunted house video. I'm on the summit, or I'm on top of the east summit of Rainbow. It's quite lovely out. Oh, there's the full moon. Kind of cloudy though. There's Vegas behind me. Cruising along, took 20 minutes from the top of the Rainbow Wall over to the east summit of Rainbow Mountain. Now I'm going down. Definitely starting to feel tired.
1: From the east summit of Rainbow, you do like 1,000 feet of down climbing to get to the top of Solar Slab, which is a really classic 5'6". And this is where I really started to move slower. I descended Solar Slab, I sort of jogged out.
2: Wow, look at this guy.
0: Oh, hi.
2: You're very energetic.
0: Oh, not really, I feel kind of busted. Oh, hi. Oh. I was hoping you were here. I could see two lights.
3: Murray told me he didn't use his headlamp.
0: Where's that?
3: I thought we just had one headlamp.
2: I didn't turn my headlamp on.
0: My feet really hurt.
3: Yeah, dude, did you take the ibuprofen?
0: Mm-hmm. As I was down climbing this holy slab, a bunch of chunks fell off the bottom of my
3: foot. Oh, no.
0: See, I like this stuff. My entire body is sticky and gross.
3: You look handsome and young.
0: Oh, yeah, okay.
2: You don't look that great.
0: By the time I get home, at whatever point I go home, I'm will of age 10 years. I hope you're ready to date a 50-year-old man.
3: Do you want me to pour some ramen?
0: No, I just want to go home and die.
4: Take what?
1: Sonny and Mari and I all hike together up toward Mount Wilson. I try to convince them to hike up to the base of the route with me because the hike up is kind of challenging and kind of lonely and scary. And I was, you know, it's the middle of the night. I was like, come on, guys, like, come hang. And they were like, no, we're going home.
3: It was really great. Okay, bye.
0: Yeah, okay, really good.
3: Thank you.
0: Okay.
1: And so they hiked home and went to bed. And I carried on up this kind of technical canyon to the base of Indiwatana. Mount Wilson is the biggest face and sort of the most difficult climb of the entire traverse. And Inti was sort of where I crossed a threshold from like, I'm thriving and this is pretty fun, to like, this is kind of a grind and now I'm sort of surviving. It's the hardest climb of the whole traverse. Rated 10C, but to me it feels more like 11A. When you're feeling fresh, you know, if a foothold crumbles a little bit, like you have enough tightness in your body that it's okay. You have a lot more of a safety margin. By hour 20 or so, I just didn't really have any of that tightness in my body. I just felt like a big floppy noodle. If anything even crumbled a little bit, you know, if my foot just like moved a little, I would just flop off the wall because I just felt so pooped. That's not a great way to go soloing.
0: I'm 18 and a half hours in. no idea how much vertical I've done. I'm on one of the few ledges on Intihuatana. I'm 10 pitches up or something. Nice little ledge, gotta pop my shoes off, my feet hurt so much. Starting to rethink my plan a little bit. I'm pretty shaky on Inti. And it's just too dark and my legs are too tired. Basically everything hurts. And I'm just a little sketchy on hard 510.

0: Anytime you climb through the night, it all starts to feel a little bit surreal. You lose track of time and place because you can't really see anything around you. It feels infinite, and you're just like slowly grinding away. It took me, I think, 2 hours to solo the face. And I met up with Chris Gorney on the south summit of Wilson.
1: What time is it now?
2: I don't know, like 3 or something?
1: 3 a.m.
2: Oh yeah, it's 3?
1: Just about, yeah.
2: Man, I'm really tired. It's been 24 hours, basically. I feel totally destroyed. And in theory, we're gonna go another, 10 miles or something.
0: Descending off the south summit of Mount Wilson is quite technical. On that scrambling route 2 years before, I had broken a hold and tumbled down the gully and basically sprained both my wrists and gotten kind of banged up. And that had actually ended my dream of doing the traverse a couple years ago. And so for the full traverse, I wanted moral support and route finding help to get off of Wilson. If you don't nail the route finding, it becomes 5'11", you know?
2: Yeah, that's not good. I feel kind of lightheaded. That's a good push.
0: As the sun came back up for the second day, my morale rose quite a bit.
1: Wow, you look like a boss up there.
2: Oh yeah. Spirits are rising, but it's a really long ways along this limestone ridge. Oh, I just looked, it says I've done 20,000 feet of vertical, which this is gonna be close to personal records if I actually go a bunch further. Which if it is, I feel like not that bad for like a life record.
1: You're still alive.
2: Yeah.
1: 24 hours later.
2: Yeah, I'm still alive.
1: Yeah.
2: I wouldn't say I'm thriving, but I'd say I'm very happy that the sun's coming back. I feel like I should start running, but I can't. I tried jogging for about 50 feet, and I was like, well, still can't. Don't want to.
1: Doesn't feel good.
2: One way or another today, I'm definitely going to take a nap. And that is exciting. Now we can see a whole black velvet wall. It's very dramatic. It's another 2,000 feet of rock climbing if we feel up for it, which right now I do not really, but we'll see when we get there. It's a long ways down to the base. It's always demoralizing when you look over and you're roughly at the level of the summit, and then you're about to go to the bottom and then you go right back up to the summit. Sad. Sad day. Yeah. I need some guidance. If someone is like, if you don't go to the end, it's stupid. You'd be like, okay, I guess I can go to the end. But I don't really know if I care anymore.
0: Eventually, we made it over to Black Velvet Canyon. At the base of Epinephrine, I met up with the sender crew who was filming, but also my wife.
3: Hey, let's put the backpack on.
4: Sansan made your peanut butter bagel, egg bagel.
2: I do another egg bagel. I'll do mac and cheese. Give me some of that.
4: Yeah. Sonny was up all night cooking.
2: Mm-hmm. Sonny woke up at 8:30.
3: I did make mac and cheese at 1:30 a.m.
2: Really?
3: Chris, what do you need food-wise?
2: Here, come have snacks. There's so many.
5: Yeah, I'm not super hungry right now.
2: Well, come get some drinks. There's Gatorade.
5: Getting some water.
2: How's it going, Chris?
6: Oh, hanging in there. I actually feel pretty good, all things considered.
3: You feel uninjured?
2: Yeah, I'm like basically fine. Now everything's basically okay, but I think if I go too much further, it might not be okay anymore.
3: Yeah.
4: Well, do you think, or do you want
2: to
4: get some
2: food? Well, and if I go too much further, I'll fall to my death, probably.
0: I was really tired at that point. And my feet were killing me.
3: Can you take your shoes off?
5: That's smart.
2: Kind of.
4: Yeah, why don't you do that?
3: Here, I'll get it.
2: I can do it myself here. I'm a strong, independent man.
3: Yeah, no, I know. Oh God, that was right by my face.
2: Oh, are you okay?
3: No.
7: The agony of the feet.
1: Thanks for that.
3: I have to love it. His jokes all the time.
2: Oh, the agony of defeat. I just got it.
3: Oh, God, that's how, okay. You can't climb up enough, right? Your brain is clearly impaired.
4: Yeah, how do we feel about going rock climbing?
2: I mean, I don't know. I think I could climb this. Well, I know I could climb this. It's just going to be so painful.
0: So I was like, man, I don't even know if I want to climb Epinephrine. I'm so tired. I'm kind of over it.
2: Climbing a 2,000-foot route when your feet are about to fall off your body, like, it's kind of sketchy.
0: We had some real chats about whether or not I should continue.
4: Are you going to feel psyched that we, did this? I mean, I think
8: still trapped to the end.
0: Yeah, I mean, if we climb a route and go to the end, that is definitely cooler than just going home. On the other hand, going home sounds so pleasant. I don't know. I mean, are you guys all going to think I'm light duty if I go home? I'm like, I don't know.
9: I'm going to think you're heavy duty if you go home.
0: I would be incredibly proud of you if you made the decision to go home.
9: I feel like the audience.
0: Yeah, everybody wants me to go home. But then how do you do rad things if everybody wants you to go home? My friends had different opinions as to whether or not I should climb the route or hike around the route or just hike out and go home.
6: I feel like the biggest idea of this was traversing the entire Red Rock Range, yeah. Going from one end to the other.
0: They're all totally fair opinions, totally valid.
10: Do you feel like there's a risk that you're going to fall off this because of how you feel?
0: No. But I feel like there's a risk that I'll be in incredible pain for hours. Because before I fall off, I'm just going to ignore all the pain in my body and be like, suck.
10: Like, you're not, like, lightheaded. You're not weak.
0: No, I'm fine.
10: Yeah.
8: Cramping at all?
0: No. The thing is, everybody always wants to give up when it's hard, but what if you don't give up when it's hard and then you finish the thing you're trying to do?
4: Let's see what happens if we pop the shoe on.
3: You can pour some in here.
0: Oh. Oh. Oh. Start making Adamander noises with the shoe. Oh. Oh. Oh. That's really, really uncomfortable. Like, maybe I'll just go in my daddy's. Ultimately, we decided that...
8: Oh, bye.
4: Thanks for coming.
0: I decided that I wanted to finish.
2: You guys, dude, thanks so much.
0: Yeah, yeah. Dude, that's awesome.
2: Dude, it's up what?
0: Dinner.
2: Dinner. I don't really even like this route.
3: Yeah, just have to keep coming.
2: Who climbs chimneys for pleasure? No one.
3: I don't think he was ever considering not doing it. He just wanted to have that moment of being like, maybe I won't do it. Now he's trying to kill us. But I was like, he's definitely going to do it. We just have to be on board.
0: Epinephrine, it's like a 2,000-foot chimney system. Mari and I free soloed Epinephrine together.
4: Very nice.
0: It was fun soloing with Mari. We were having a nice time chatting and just like having a good time together.
2: Basically just canvassing one last route for the day. Can't wave my feet. Don't have shoes on.
0: Like, it's really helping with morale.
2: You try to make the muscles pop and post.
8: No one can do anything about that.
2: Oh, jeez. You can't, like, add some definition.
0: I was in my approach shoes, which epinephrine is kind of a big route to solo in your approach shoes. Because, I mean, it has, like, 1,000 feet of face climbing on it, the 5'9 face. 30 hours into a link up. I was like, this is sort of absurd.
4: Suck. Let's come up into the bosom of the mountain. There's just really no way to not get my grundle in this shot.
2: Well, that was why you were getting the shot.
4: Oh, yeah. I'm sweating my balls off.
2: I say, this is actually kind of a sweet way.
4: Yeah? Just, it looks kind of terrifying, though.
2: Well, yeah, I'd say that it requires some real confidence in it.
0: I think Mari felt solid the whole time.
4: Well, and he's gone.
0: There were definitely a few moments in the chimneys where he didn't look that solid. I was like, oh man. He kind of suckered himself into this squeeze chimney thing where he probably should have been out in the main chimney a little bit more, but it feels secure to be tucked into the

0: this little crack, and so he was in there like struggling.
1: Oh look, 0.5. Should I hang out here and work on it?
2: I thought that's what you were doing.
1: Yeah, that's why I've been here so long.
2: Yeah, exactly. Jesus Christ.
1: I was freeing myself.
2: Okay, I'm just going to go ahead and say that my way was a lot better.
1: I'm going to agree with you.
2: I finished 5 minutes ago and I burned about 9 calories.
1: I fought for every inch.
2: And I did it wearing a backpack.
1: I like fought for every quarter all of leisure.
2: That was dramatic.
1: Well,
2: but you survived.
1: I had the drama.
3: It helps with confidence.
1: It's all about confidence. Up on the glorious epinephrine tower.
3: I think this is called the trunk.
1: Hello.

0: summoning epinephrine. I'm like, that is great. Like, I'm psyched. I had done enough climbing. I was satisfied. From there, we hiked out into the highway. Every time I look at the Red Rock Range now, I'm like, wow, I climbed all those mountains. Thank God I never have to do that again.
1: You smell so terrible.
2: Goodness.
1: We're gonna drop her.
3: How you been?
2: Now you can finish with Dada.
4: You gonna finish with your baby in your arms?
0: Yeah.
2: Yeah, you gotta finish with the
1: boy. Oh my gosh, that was epinephrine. Oh, it was so good. It's such a classic. Okay. 41 miles with 24,000
4: feet. I mean, really, 42 miles. That is 41.94.
1: Yeah, yeah. That's a heck of a track.
2: Wow.
1: I need to go take a nap.
5: Dude, you've been awake for a long time.
1: I know, a long time.
4: Finish.

0: You hear about those stories from Vietnam vets. You feel like they've been through some shit. Sometimes I feel like the intensity level levitates, like my existence, you know, like you get this energy from within that just takes you through it. When you're done, you're like, what are you doing? You're fucking on your mind. But then you're like, I can't wait till the next one.
1: We pushed ourselves and elevated ourselves to be better than what we thought we could be. I think filmmaking allows you a vehicle to do that and allows you a vehicle to challenge yourself. And that's what's so fun about it.
2: All those things that happened during those times are just super special to me. And I know it to a lot of the writers involved too. The process really meant something. We're going here and we're going to like film and this is gonna be epic. This is an experience. This is life.
3: What Volcom movies have always meant to me is something of content.
4: Independence.
5: They were just like letting it happen.
6: Wacky.
7: Something special.
8: Innovative.
9: Fun.
10: Constant entertainment.
11: I think of a good time.
12: There's nothing really like it. All the weird in between.
13: Acid.
14: And a little punk rock.
15: Hopefully like a beautiful jungle is created in your mind.
3: Films throughout the past have been something that have had this timeless quality to them. You could watch it once, or you could watch it 10,000 times, 10 years down the line, and it still holds that same essence that makes it unique, you know, makes it a Vico production.

I feel really lucky that we've been able to put out the films we have and go through those life-changing events when making them and then when showing them to people.

0: was almost like a dream. In the beginning when we started Volcom, was we're starting an apparel company and we're going to build a group of team riders to represent the company. And then the next step was, let's get all these guys together and build a film and tell a story around them. You know, it kind of was born organically.
1: One day, we're going to make a film about Volcom.
0: We're going to challenge ourselves to see if we can actually make a film from A to Z. And for myself, to get behind the camera, oh my God, I got this camera. You're scared of it. You're not sure you can do it. And the minute I got that camera, I grabbed Brian Iguchi and Mike Perillo. We drove straight up to the Sierras. It was in the springtime. I don't even know how the truck even made it up there. I had like second and fifth gear. All the other gears were burned out. We pulled off the side of the road and we just said, let's go. Let's start hiking and let's go find some features to shoot.
2: We kind of had a rough idea. We just wanted to go out and film and do stuff. And these sessions just kind of happened.
0: We found an insane quarter pipe. It ended up being the cover. That was the start of building the confidence. That was the start of, hey, you can do this. To me, that's what a library ride was. It was like a school project.
3: I don't think anybody at that time could have created in their mind what it was we were doing.
2: Richard and the Volcom crew, we were just going out and riding and just like feeding off each other's energy and having these sessions that still to this day, I look back and there was just such good times.
3: I never really felt like I was questioning anything. It was more about just like, oh, I'm stoked. Like, yeah, of course. I'm down for that trip. Or yeah, let's do that. Of course. Sounds great.
4: I saw what Troy and Wooly were doing, and they're a part of it. They were it. You know, they lived it. They went out and rode with us. And when we were camping in the woods, they had their sleeping bag right next to us. That, to me, was the difference. And that's, to me, what made me want to be a part of what Volcom was.
5: A company that involved every aspect of riding, from the streets to the snow to oceans.
6: I saw a lively ride and I was like, what the hell is this? Who are these guys? Just like blew my mind. I just went, oh, that's what I want to do. Like, it had a massive impact on me.
7: Looking back, it's probably some of the coolest stuff to see. I can see footage from when I was 10 years old or something crazy, and you know, having the best time ever.
2: Ryan, you know, he was in high school and we'd like ride together all the time, and the energy that we had as riders together and like with Wooly and everybody just, you know, traveling together, going to Mammoth and hooking up with the Anderson brothers.
1: I got to film Chet. You could not tell which direction he was going with a skateboard. And for a place like Burnside too, where it's just like moshers, this guy's just going fast and just airing out, and Chet came in and just meticulously took the place apart, like just technically. To where everybody was just like, what the fuck is going on right now?
8: I was just really obsessed with how cool the clothing was. Wooly came up to Mount Hood. He just said, like, we need a couple of hours, you know, need to get some stuff. And there's a little tabletop there. There's like a mini quarter, and there was like a shitty half pipe. And that's, you know, how it was back then. You know, we just ride whatever we had. I didn't really think about it, you know, and then the movie came out and I was like, cool. But what really impressed me is when we did the garden.
9: The garden.
10: The garden was one of my favorites.
6: I just remember seeing snowboarding, just thinking it looked like the funnest thing in the world, you know? We don't have many mountains in Australia.
2: I mean, that's what snowboarding is all about, really, is that kind of feeling that I discovered during that experience of filming that movie.
11: Early shredding with, like, Jamie and Gooch and Jana Mayans in there, Aaron McGart, Billy, kind of what started everything.
12: Really express Volcom.
13: It's probably the most inspirational. On me personally.
2: Everybody was just on fire.
8: It was all super red and it was like handmade. It was just old school and cool looking.
0: We shot it 100% in Super 8. That's when Troy and I really set out to make a snowboard film that was not only different, but a film in which we could be 100% behind all creative parts.
2: The sport of snowboarding is progressing really fast.
8: The whole music, that feel, I think, changed a lot in the snowboarding world. It doesn't always need to be punk rock or rock metal. It's switched up the music and had a different vibe to the whole snowboarding thing. So I was like, wow. I was like stoked.
14: When I saw that as a kid, it was like
9: the coolest thing ever. I still get that vibe whenever it's like dumping and like gray out and just going up to Brighton, and I'm just like getting Neil Young in my head.
1: We just jumped in our cars. There was three trucks. We just made our way to Tahoe, picked up all the Groms, went to Oregon, and then crashed the trucks on the way, slid off the road, just full yard sale, kept going. Made up to Baker ultimately and hooked up with Jamie Lynn.
4: I can remember just having everyone from the team come up and to be able to show them some of the secrets of what Baker has to offer. That morning that we had when we were filming, everything came together like that. It was magical.
1: Just have like visions of like being in the trees and like, okay, go rolling, and just the boys sending it, or Jamie or Little B or Jeff Anderson. That was a pretty profound trip.
8: Later that year, we all went camping in the Sierras.
2: Started checking out every mountain pass between Mammoth and Tahoe and just like set up camp. It had a really amazing connection together as riders on a personal level and on a creative riding level.
0: That just blew me away, being up in the mountains for a couple of weeks, filming the best riders in the world.
1: We were hiking, like there's no snowmobiles. It was all before any of that stuff started.
8: If we did shape something, you know, it wouldn't take a whole day or a half day. It would take like 20 minutes, and that's a cool thing.
2: We ended up setting up a camp that was kind of rotating crews through there. We were there for several weeks throughout the spring.
0: The end of the day, while everybody was taking a break and relaxing, we would be sitting there, you know, counting our little film cartridges and going, man, what was on this and what did we shoot there, and then having to hold on to that stuff for so long before it actually got transferred and make sure it was in a cool place, a dry place. And after a while I started getting nervous, just going, I have so much good footage sitting here, I got to get this in a safer place and I got to get it transferred.
8: We were just well prepared with camping gear and mood enhancers, and it's always trips like that you remember though with your friends.
0: I mean, I've never done that since then.
1: That life experience, I'll never forget that, ever.
4: We hiked up to the peak of this hill that was behind our campground, and as soon as we got to the top on an overcast cloudy day, a thunderclap boomed and the sun cracked through the clouds. It was that vision that Perillo spawned the artwork.
6: I loved the painting on the front, Perillo's painting.
1: That was pretty much like Wooly and Perillo's vision to create the garden sculpture. He just constructed that thing from start to finish. 100% handmade. That hand is my hand, 100% handmade. We just literally went down and just set up shop in the public pool. It's just like it's an apartment complex. We just had our little creatures and just little things, and everything was printed out on the little paper of just like all the names. And that's the only piece of digital in the whole movie, is that one Ben Ashburner. It's pretty funny. I remember we were freaking. We were tripping out because it was like the one piece, and we're like, dude, is this 100% handmade? Like, fuck, it's not though. Like, we tried our hardest to do Super 8 16mm film moving forward.
0: We were really inspired by the film look.
1: We were at my apartment, and Wooly came in with a VHS tape and he goes, we got all the footage from Sione, let's check it out. Put it in the VHS, and both of us were just like, holy shit, that's it. From here on out, we're filming Super 8, like video is clipped.
0: We had to go find Super 8 cameras, and we worked with Greg Weaver.
1: Me and Wooly ended up at his house, and he's got all kinds of Super 8 rigs, from Bullies to like these little Chinons with these fisheyes. We bought a couple of them, and like that was our arsenal. And he literally gave us like the rundown of like, okay, like here's your f-stop, you can only be within here and here, and if you underexpose or overexpose, it's gonna be black.
0: We had never shot film before ourselves, and I remember the first time we went to Europe.
1: We were going to shoot Terrier in like Lausanne, Switzerland.
8: Troy and Wooly came over to Europe with their fucking antique Super 8 cameras. They're both pretty short, you know, so you had little dwarfs running around with Super 8 cameras. I didn't know what their history of making moves or nothing.
0: Hatchet was there, and you know, he was helping us a little bit with light meters and giving some input. We had different photographers that we would talk to at different points in time on the trip. Hey, what do you think about this? I'm going to shoot with black and white film, and what do you think my exposure should be?
2: I remember him like just like had this new camera and just trying to figure out how to shoot it right, and like it was kind of a challenge. You know, you don't really have time to do any tests. What you shoot is what you shoot, you know, with film, so it's like you got to be on it.
1: I don't even know what the hell I'm doing. Just trying to like look through the camera and read the meter. I got no like nothing. I'm just like totally just flying blind, just going, okay, I think I got it. I think I got it.
0: When we got back and transferred all the film, all of Troy's film was black.
1: Every single roll.
0: My mirror inside of the camera actually had spots on it. So all of my footage had these weird spots.
1: I was so bummed.
0: That was probably our biggest wake-up call, like, oh, wow, we're not shooting video anymore here.
1: 16mm Super 8 film. That shit's expensive.
0: We would cut every shot that we wanted by hand.
1: You're literally going through every single cartridge on a viewer. So you're just looking through this little viewer and you get your two reels right here and you're just going like this.
0: A way to save money was to cut all the film ourselves into these A-reels, which was just crazy.
1: You're cutting all of your clips with masking tape, drape it over into the cardboard box.
3: We would take all the A cuts and glue them together with a little glue kink thing and then mesh it with the teeth, make sure it's all calibrated correctly, and then we'd come up with an A-reel.
0: And then we took it in and got it transferred.
1: We did that for all of the garden, every single clip. We touched every single shot in that movie. That was awesome. Me and Wooly would just be in, like, locked up in his apartment for like weeks, just going through the footage. It was just like a crazy process. It was sick.
0: One of our first surfers that came onto the team that really helped us in the surfing world was Gavin Besham.
2: All around style.
6: Gavin Besham in Stony Baloney was amazing.
5: They're all really special times, and I feel really fortunate to have gone through them all. Have someone say, come on, let's go on a surf trip and film and just do your own thing and be your own person. There was just nothing but the element of fun and surfing as much as you can and just the lifestyle, and it has a lot to do with the filmers you're involved with. You know, it really puts a good vibe when you're videoing with someone that understands you as a person and as a surfer.
0: The real key to the success to that was being able to work with Brian Bleek.
5: He was just an amazing, insightful, very patient, and I felt honored.
0: His creative eye and his expertise in cinematography is really what made that film. It was so refreshing for Troy and I to be able to work with such beautiful cinematography. That film really opened up our eyes on how powerful great cinematography can be. He was always so focused on color and on lighting and on things that maybe you didn't even think about.
1: Super creative. He made our job really easy, you know, and made the surfers look good, made everybody look good. He'd set up his camera on the beach, and then we'd go surf, and then come in and like, hey, what are we gonna do next? It was pretty just like renaissance at that point.
0: We wanted that light, right? We're like, dude, we have to get up at when? 3:30 or 4 in the morning, get everybody assembled. Brian would get all his equipment together, going crazy back and forth on those dirt roads, looking for surf, and we'd completely trash that bus. Pretty much the Wild West back then.
1: Knew we were gonna call it Stony Baloney, and all of a sudden we see this photo of this rock, and we're like, just mock it up and just see what it looks like. And we're just like, dude, there's no way we can do this. People are just gonna be like tripping. They're not gonna know it's a surf film. Like, to throw a rock on the cover of a surf film, we did it. It kind of set the tone for a lot of what Volcom stood for moving forward, of just like being creative and throwing yourself out of the box.
5: I got to meet Terrier. When I met him, I didn't realize it was the person I watched in the snow, and we went surf. And it was pretty amazing, you know, because he was just the most down-to-earth person.
8: When the garden came out so good, it was really easy to say. When Wooly asked me, like, hey, let's make a profile movie. And I was like, yeah, that was not even, I was not even hesitating. I was just really stoked.
0: Terrier was really coming into his own right then. He was the best snowboarder in the world.
4: It was one of the early showcases of an individual snowboarder that really was such an amazing, talented human being, very deserving of a showcase like that.
0: What was special about that film was being able to work with Dave Cioni to do a lot of the cinematography work and to travel with Terrier.

was kind of traveling with Terry a lot during those times. It seemed like every session was groundbreaking. I think that really solidified his mark on the snowboarding level as the cornerstone of what progressed the sport tremendously. A lot of this area where we were riding the sleds, there was like all these nice, really cool wind features and stuff, but there was nowhere to get speed, so we'd start to whip each other into these jumps. It really opened up a lot of terrain, you know, to be creative, and we had a really good time. I mean, these were terrible snow machines back then.

0: We were just so stoked to ride, even if it's not really Bluebird or whatever, we just shot it because we're just doing the tricks.
1: To this day, the riding in there could stand up to any of the riding that's going on now.
2: This is a really quality chapter in an awesome book of Volcom.
0: I couldn't be more happy.
3: Cooking pretzels.
0: I actually bought a Super 8 camera that was brand new in the store with sound.
4: Today, we're at the house of the Flying Norwegian. Harry has dad putting on the frosting.
0: My dad shot all with Super 8 when we were kids. That's why we had a lot of that old footage here from when I was young.
2: Tucker Hall was staying at his house. One morning, he wakes me up at like 6:30, still dark out. Thrust a pen and a piece of paper in front of my face. It says, draw a cat. So half asleep, head still on the pillow. Couldn't even see what I was drawing. Scribbled out this cat. Well, I took that cat, dropped it off in the art department, and that became the whole promotional package. It was done with the Norwegian flag and a half-napping cat.
1: All the late nights, editing it with Dave Cioni and Terrier, just hunkered in this trailer, working on this film, and it was all time. You're looking at footage for hours on end, you start to kind of lose it. You reach this state. You're not even in the real world anymore. You're in movie-making world. We were basically nuts.
5: Full nonlinear, offline, just VHS to VHS, being locked up in a room for like weeks. It was like before cell phones, there was not really much interruption.
6: We moved into empty offices facing the ocean with a big bluff field view. And it was just like our cave for making this movie. We had cots, we slept out there, and we'd go on the roof at sunset, come back in and edit all night. And everything was okay, there was no responsibility. It was, all we were doing was making this movie.
5: That whole process of editing a movie is living a life that's completely out of the ordinary for normal life. You're not sleeping, all you can think about is the movie, everything else is just background. You're doing something that you care so much about. We went to Australia for a surfing trip. It was with Bruce Irons. They were telling us about this kid, Dustin Dolan. They just like hit it off because both those guys are just out of control at 15 years old.
7: Troy Eckert was like, yeah, we're gonna go to the park and film some shit. So I just tried to put on.
8: Me and Bruce Irons were there skating with him and he was like doing, you know, these crazy big kickflips.
5: This kid is gnarly, he's fucking for real.
8: He was a lunatic, he was like short, and but he just had this trash talk and gutter mouth. He'd be like, is that your girlfriend, Ozzy? She's a dog.
5: And that ended up being his first ever part in any movie ever.
7: That ended up in Freedom Wig, which was amazing for me to be in an international film.
5: That was super awesome to have the opportunity, not knowing how gnarly Dustin was gonna become, to be able to film him like at that infantile state right there.
7: And I was pretty psyched to be along like some of my idols, like Alan Peterson and shit like that. And I was like, fuck, I'm in a video with like professional skateboarders that I look up to. So it was pretty amazing.
6: It was just fun. There's no rules. How do you do this? Oh, well, does it look good? Yeah, let's do it.
9: All the art and the music and everything, and kind of like throwing everything into like one big like washing machine craziness. To me, it was just like a cool new punk rock. There wasn't really anything like that around at that time.
6: When I got the Scott Staminis Super 8 rolls, the first time I watched it, I got goosebumps and I was like, go get it transferred right away. He was on the back of his family trade fishing boat up in the Bering Straits of Alaska.
5: There's so many people that were so inspired by what was happening. They would make stuff without there being any real purpose, and then it might randomly get used.
8: It's just the way I like to create things, like just on the spot and on the go, like use your imagination and make something happen. Claymation. Love that shit.
1: The next step for us was moving forward with some bigger surf movies. Let's build a surf movie that's based around Bruce. We really rolled up our sleeves and put everything we had into Magnaplasm.

0: really starring Bruce, but it had the rest of the surf team around him.
1: Magnopausum to me is the most special film in the library.
2: Probably one of the best surf films ever made.
1: I feel like by the time we got into that, we learned a lot. We were able to take that and just apply it to this film.
3: It just jumped out at me. Everything about it was like, whoa, it's on.
4: Exploring the islands and being kids and surfing as much as we could, and we were really lucky.
5: Bonnie and Brucey and the awesome crew, and everyone's into the drawing and on the surf and the film cameras and the noise of it. The surf team was such a cool bunch of people. Like, Bonnie for me was probably one of my biggest inspirations. Hilarious mind, just non-stop. He's just such a creative guy.
6: The cinematography was insane in that thing.
1: Brad Anderson was like a big part of our filmmaking process. His filming was incredible. He came back from a trip, and like 50% of it was just girls on the beach.

0: this visual experience that took people into this fantasy land, this really eclectic, weird place. Particularly my fish, it was my pet. Luckily, he lived through it.
1: Ozzy Riot, as a mentor when I was little, he like moves along like Lebowski style, but on a surfboard and on a guitar.
2: What you looking for?
1: I think that he represents Volcom in a way that should be done. Just a casual, free-going, artistic, basically a street skater on water.
3: Versus and airs and still today compares in so much speed, like flying and flowing. All his artwork and he packaged it, and that was really like his kind of coming out with his whole like vibe of just being a freak free surfer.
4: Free riding was just kind of taking an upstep. Joel Mahaffey, his Luminous Llama part is straight mental.
5: He is always the most underrated rider out there. He still rips.
6: Troy called me and said, I want you to help edit Football Schmutball.
3: It was at a time at the original Volcom House when it was just rowdy and raging. Every single night was a new party.
7: It was more of a documentary kind of deal.
3: One winner, start to finish, whatever happens, happens. It was out of control.
8: It was a blur, I'm not gonna lie.
7: Everyone was staying there, and so many people in and out, mayhem.
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16: Just me and a really thick crew of Kauai boys. I'd sleep on the couch, 7 a.m., everyone would be up cleaning the house, and they'd put on like Steel Pulse and just crank it on the stereo outside, and then this guy, Ronnie Boy, who was a legend, would just like dance around. I was pretty intimidated by the whole thing. They were all like real tight brothers, and they were kind of like, who the fuck is this guy?
7: He almost got beat up for sitting on some big moke's pack of cigarettes.
16: They were just like, get a haircut already. And luckily Bruce was there because he saved me a few times.
17: For Volcom to consolidate at that area, how they just welcome everybody and all the surfers. It's really a central gathering place for everyone to come together and feel united.
18: We labeled the next movie Chichagof after Scott.
19: Skating from back then is top notch. It's so awesome to see stuff that can stand the test of time.
1: I like Chichagof, I think the best. A collection of tours where you've had the best time of your life. Sometimes when you want to go skate, you're like, what am I doing drunk when I know I can do something with this ability, even drunk? Especially when you got filmers filming at night with 60mm film at a fish market at 3 a.m. in Malaysia with kittens running around everywhere. I was just dodging the kittens.
19: That South Africa trip, Appleyard, 3 inches away from a window. Everyone's just like scattering. They run into this huge

0: huge Indian dude, buff, like a rhinoceros. He gets really pissed off and throws his keys at me.
1: Going to like these weird gangster club with transvestite people that were like actually mafia. And then they're trying to give Joey Poirez ecstasy because they thought he was a little girl.
2: At the Japan Bowls, this long, no flat bottom half pipe went into a big keyhole bowl, skated backwards, looking through the eyepiece the whole time. He just went, whoo, whoo. He's like, he was conscious of my spacing and I was trying to like be conscious of his.
1: I got speared up the ass by the water fountain. Should have been slow mode actually, because it was so stupid.
2: We had this vert ramp in the warehouse that was split lengthwise down the flat bottom by a beam structurally. I always thought how fun it would be just to swing from deck to deck. Okay, so we're doing a movie, so now I gotta do that. Like, but I gotta get the camera stuff worked out. So we just thought about it a bunch, and then I would just go, and I'd just be going,

0: I think that skateboarders have a 2-year window. Either you get good in those 2 years or you eat chowder.
1: Some of the grunt parts are just insane.
2: The grom section in the garden.
1: The teenager section, that's what turned it on.
2: That crew that they had together at the time, there was something special about it.
1: Jeff Anderson was a grom, and Flynn Scheckler was a grom.
3: I was deathly afraid of this set, because I ollied it and it exploded. And I remember Angel telling me, he's like, you can kickflip it, man. That was the biggest trick for me that I ever landed as a kid. It's really scary as a kid jumping off big things like that. And we were getting kicked out as it happened, and then that was the last one I got to try, and I landed it. We all just skated together when we were groms.
4: Fucked up a hotel room so bad that they had to take our checks that we won in the contest.
5: That was pretty early in the morning. It was like 10 o'clock, jumping off that huge wall. But it didn't matter because I was like 12 years old.
1: They grew up and they get their own movies.
6: I was born in Wilcox Hospital, Kauai.
7: He was very small when he was born. He was 10 weeks early.
8: He was a little punk.
2: Some of the best surfing I've ever seen in real life was Bruce.
9: The way he surfed was just inspiring to every surfer that I can think of.
10: He's a madman. His style is unmatched. He's so natural. He had just gotten on the tour. He was barely making it. It was perfect timing to kind of like document the process of him trying to requalify. The France contest, that's the one when he got runner-up to his brother. That was the closest that he ever got to winning a WCT besides the one he won in Bali. That was history right there.

0: was on the North Shore when he won the Eddie. I was listening to Mark Occhialupo. He was saying all these great things about Bruce, and right then and there, I was just like, oh, we need to interview Aki. And then the list just kept growing.
1: He was always consolidating and pushing the limits no matter what, whether it was Pipeline, when he won the Eddie at Waimea. That stuff's just timeless.
2: When he won the Eddie and him pulling in the shore break, that was insane. And it's funny because Brad Anderson was up on the cliff. Bill Ballard was on the other side of the bay, so they're focused on the wave of the bay. We weren't prepared for the shore break. So then, of course, he gets in the shore break and just freaking packs that thing. One of Wooly's buddies happened to be on the beach videoing, like nobody else got it. And he like somehow like, I got that footage of Bruce pulling in that shore break. Wooly's like, are you kidding me? You got that? And he's like, yeah. Can we use it? Yeah, no worries. And it was just like, it was a blessing.
3: Chad's gap was always like insane for me, just that Bjorn could come in and hit a switch and do a cab nine over that thing. The intensity of it, once you drop in, there's a point where you have to go. You know, it's this point of no return. To come in switch, can't even put my mind around it, honestly.
4: It was an experience down in New Zealand. First run, first day of the trip, I kicked off a pretty good avalanche. And I had Billy in my pocket on the radio, navigating me blind in the middle of this avalanche. And without his help, guidance, and voice over that radio,

0: was just meant to be about bringing Australian skateboarding to people's eyes, and it worked.
1: Let's Live was in the wake of Shane passing, and everybody was completely distraught and in this like creative bubble. You could just tell there's a lot of passion about that project.
0: That video was a bit tough because I was like stuck editing it on my birthday, like editing Shane Cross's part, and it's like, fuck, man, like.
1: As sad as it was, they did him justice.
2: Everybody came to Maui and stayed at my place, and we surfed windmills. It was just having fun at home.
3: I've tried to emulate that for the last 5 years, you know, every trip I go on, and just to have that fun of a surf and bag as many clips as what we did and get a whole section out of like one session is something so cool embedded in my brain.
4: Everybody just going, who the fuck is this guy from Australia?
5: It was my first time in Alaska, and it was first run, fly out in the heli. I've never been there. I was kind of tripping. Doors off, and it was like straight on top of these massive spine lines. I was like, well, this is crazy. Like, no warm-up, nothing. Helicopter can't land. I have to, like, jump out onto this knife ridge. That got me fully gripped, and it was just an awesome experience.
6: We worked so hard over a period of time to put together this piece of art that you're ready to go show people.
7: Until you see the movie at the premiere, you didn't know how your surfing looked or anything.
8: Like, holy shit, is that how I surf? Like, I look like a lunatic. I thought I looked a bit better than that.
9: It starts off nice and precisionally organized and then just reaches a ultimate ruckus point.
10: Just brace for the gnarliest party you've ever had.
11: 2,000 kids in the back parking lot.
12: It's a whole different demographic of kids and younger people and grown-ups.
2: A lot of chaos, good times.
9: I believe with Richard's visions as a overseer and what he's created with all the help from all of his crew that has been involved, they're just sticking to what they feel is real.
6: Between Gavin, Terrier, Jamie, and Gooch, with True to This, basically 20 years later, all those guys have great parts in the new movie. Being able to see those guys blossom at a really young age when we started the company, and then now as they're into their later years, to see them still ripping and have that respect and that legacy now, it's really rewarding.
11: Such a great idea that those guys brought together, and it's been a blessing to be able to be a part of it for the last 20 years.
4: The life experiences being on the road, to the editing, to using a camera, and all of it, it's just stuff that I'll never, ever forget.
5: The biggest creative experience of my life.
7: I don't know what I would have done without it.
6: It's humbling to look at all the people that we worked with over those years.
9: Half of my life later, I'm still with the friends I've been with since I was a kid. The memories will last forever.
4: I hope people can continue to push the limits when it comes to filmmaking, just because of where we are today. Instant gratification and just like here today, gone tomorrow, or gone 2 minutes ago. It's all afterthought, instantly.
0: There's so much out there. Don't be stuck with one little YouTube video that you don't care about tomorrow.
6: I'm glad that we have these films to look at and to reference because they're such an important part of all of our lives. And when I think of True to This, it gave us a point of reference for today, but it's also a huge motivating factor for us to move forward with Vico Productions and more films. We're really lucky to be where we're at right now with filmmaking.

0: control.
1: Oh, my goodness. Talk about clutch moments. Nails it.
0: Oh, money.
2: Freestylers were used to just train at home. It was kind of an amateur thing. And suddenly we became like celebrities. 2010, all the air moves were being introduced. In 2013, we added the acrobats into the mix.

0: So the new generation, they're like all-round ultimate freestylers.
1: It's almost scary to see how good some of these people are at such a young age.
2: Now we can say internet changed everything.
1: Just people that have made over $1 million for sure.
0: 2020, they're there to become world champion. It's maybe a little bit the price of progression.

I already thought 10 years ago, like, okay, what are they going to do right now? But, you know, if you see what we are right now and where we are 10 years ago, it's a completely different ballgame.

0: if we start with the beginning, 2008 was the first year there was a Rebels Freestyle World Finals. This was the moment where freestyle kind of changed, because before this time, it was like, it was a personal thing. You were by yourself, you were practicing by yourself. This moment in 2008 is where it changed, because this was the moment where the battles were introduced.
1: All right, so just so everybody knows, if you're not too familiar with freestyle, it's a very simple thing. 3 minutes per battle. Two ballers on the stage, one ball.

0: it's one versus one. It's you against me. This is really an idea that comes from breakdance. Prince of Pompers, king of thieves. Here with twin nickel plate, 38s in his sleeves. Rain, sleet, or snow, I got it. Players were more becoming artists. Connected to music, connected to dance. It kind of got mixed with the football culture. The thing is with Seyhan is that he was very smart because the 2 years before leading up to Rebel Street Style, he was doing street performances on the streets of Paris, you know, around the Eiffel Tower and the Champs-Élysées and things like that. So he learned how to interact with the crowd.
1: I was training not really for the tricks, but I was training to be able to express myself at my highest level. It's really good to see someone who have a lot of skills, a lot of tricks, but it's better to see someone who's really mastered his tricks, but also give an emotion to that. You create a feeling, and that's the most important for me, I think.
0: You know how to interact with the crowd by looking at them, playing with your opponent in terms of, you know, smiling at them, challenging them, things like this, and he was really good.
1: So I really already spot who was the most dangerous guy. I saw him doing a backflip and I just say, like, catch what he did, but wait what I'm gonna do, it's gonna be incredible.
0: With all respect, he wasn't close to being the best at that time.
1: The Japanese guy, the one I faced in the final, was the guy who was really incredible. He did stuff like I couldn't really do at that time. Even now, to be honest with you.
0: The idea of the tournament was like there were three criteria. Style, control, and creativity. Control, that's more the technical side of things. And he didn't win that one.

0: but he was always winning the other two. So he was showing new original creative stuff, and he was doing it with style.
1: Freestyle is an expression of oneself. It's an art form, you know, like also freestyle BMX and skateboarding.
0: Freestylers were used to just train at home, and suddenly we got into this crowd of people going absolutely mental for our tricks, and they loved it. They were cheering, they were screaming, they were asking for autographs. It was kind of an amateur thing before that, and suddenly we became like celebrities in Brazil when we got there.
2: At the moment, you see that the sport is increasing in popularity. We're getting there, but I still think there's a lot to achieve in our sport. And if you look 5 years ahead, I think this sport will explode and will be huge all around the world.

0: The Red Bull Street Style World Finals 2013 coming at you live from Tokyo. It's the first time an Asian city has hosted the event, with previous world championships in Brazil, South Africa, and last year in Italy. For the first time in Asia, a world champion will be decided in freestyle football.
1: Within freestyle football, you have a few different communities.
0: There's the ball. Let's let this competition begin.
1: The European style, I would say, is an all-round style, but mostly focused on the technical side of things.
0: Denny, he's an interesting character. I like him. He's a bit crazy, you know, representing Ireland, and he's half Brazilian, if I understand correctly. He's also a musician. He's a rap artist and lives now in New York.
2: I've been making music for maybe like 10 years, but sports has just been since like coming out of the womb. So my mom's from Brazil, my dad's from Ireland, you know, it's a lot of soccer in both of those countries. I'm more on the sports side, like I see it more as like a athletic thing. Trying to just find my own way to make it entertaining and kind of funny in a way, if that makes sense. But yeah, trying to come up with cool stuff and doing tricks that have a lot of pace and speed.
0: It is a huge trick, so if he can do it, he will be a dominant player here. Dan the man.
2: And just something that's going to grab people's kind of like attention.
1: Most European freestylers, they've been playing football as a child.
3: Judges, ready. Ballers, ready. Let the battle begin.
1: And they slowly turn into freestylers.
4: J'ai commencé le freestyle très tard. 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
0: Two French ladies, both very, very strong freestylers.
5: Yes, also will be interesting because they're from the same crew.
4: Moi, je dirais que je suis plus une athlète parce que je suis plus dans la performance que dans le spectacle en lui-même, en fait.
6: That's very difficult. And the kick up. Up.
0: Wow. Yes. What a catch.
4: Moi, ce qui me plaît dans les battles, c'est le public, c'est l'ambiance, c'est la musique. 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
0: Melody, and she is up against Aguska, our reigning women's Red Bull Street Style World Final Champion. And already the drama is starting on stage.
7: I told you.
0: Oh my goodness.
4: J'essaye de gérer mon stress, mais je sais qu'en fait, je suis entre guillemets une tête à abattre. 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
1: Then we have the South American freestyle scene.
5: Charlie from Argentina, really, really technical, really strong in lowers.
8: My style, I will describe it like a mix of speed, flexibility, and difficulty in tricks.
5: Charlie wasting no time.
2: Just straight up hardcore athletes just doing the craziest like technical tricks. Short shorts, six packs, let's go, sports style, you know?
6: This is so technical, difficult what he does.
2: So it's like the total opposite of Japan. But yeah, both places are dope.
0: Sakura starts it off again.
5: Sakura killing it on the beat.
1: They're very inspired by dance.
0: There's that b-boy influence right there.
6: Yes, Japanese style.
1: Street culture, art.
2: Everyone's wearing streetwear, basically. And you will struggle to find a Japanese freestyler that looks even remotely like they're about to do something that involves a soccer ball. They're on their own wave over there, but super high level.
5: Oh,
9: Opa.
5: Loses the ball.
9: That's going to cost Takura big time.
5: Shimo killing it with the uppers. Let's see if you can finish off the round. Yes.
9: Wow!
5: Just on the finish of the battle.
1: When it all started in 2008, everything was new. We saw a lot of new stuff in all kind of directions. There were people spinning a ball on the pen. We were like, oh, is this allowed? We were unsure, like, is this freestyle football? Things like this.
10: What has changed since the 2008 World Final in Sao Paulo?
11: Last time it was more about, you know, the artistic part. And this year it seems to be more about the hardcore part.
1: 2010, you could see very strongly that all the air moves were being introduced. So people were doing a lot of crazy stuff with their legs and going twice around the ball, three times around the ball. In 2012-13, we added the acrobats into the mix.
9: Here comes the ball, and Takura will be the first to go for it.
6: Go back, flip catch. There we go.
9: There it is. Whoa. Here it goes. He's got it this time.
6: I think this is going to give the judges a very hard time.
1: 2016, 17, 18, that's where the transitions got really famous.
6: Yeah, that's right. Every year you see a few different trends coming back into freestyle football. And this year, really, the key word is transitions.
1: So transitions is when you go from one side of freestyle to another side of freestyle. So for example, you go in a transition from sitting to standing.
6: And back up.
12: Hello and welcome to Miami for the Red Bull Street Style World Finals 2019.
13: What the judges are looking for when these guys hit the stage?
14: Control, creativity, style, overall performance. But if someone who do the right thing at the right moment is gonna win. You need to be a battle guy, you need to face your opponent, and you need to kill him.
1: 2019 and 20 is where everything came together. The acrobatic stuff, the hardcore stuff, the show element, the new generation, guys like Ricardinho, Erland, that won the previous two editions, they can do all of that. So they're not really choosing a side anymore. They're like all-round ultimate freestylers.
8: When I started, my mom was giving me one peso every day to go to school, to buy a sandwich, to buy a drink or something, but I didn't spend that money and save it for the weekend. I was going to the internet cafe to watch again all the videos of Ronaldinho commercials. So I put them in slow motion to understand the movement he was doing. So in the beginning, I think was really important internet to more people know about this sport.
1: When I started freestyle, we had to figure out everything by ourselves. You know, there was not like, oh, when you want to go with your leg three times around the ball, you have to do first this and that. It didn't work like that. It was just trial and error. But now there's so much information on the internet. There's academies, you know, you got tutorials.
15: Bienvenidos a un nuevo video, un nuevo tutorial. Esta vez les voy a estar enseñando un truco que se llama AMAT o Alternative Mitch Around the World.
2: Skill-wise, this new generation is like crazy talented. You know, they're way better at, let's say, 18 years old than my generation was at 18. And I'm sure the next generation will be even crazier at 18. So it's almost scary to see how good some of these people are at such a young age. The internet definitely helped freestyle grow faster and helped people be aware of like the possibilities that are out there in terms of tricks. Some kid can create a crazy new trick today, post it on Instagram, and then maybe one of the cool freestyle pages will like repost it, and then the whole community will see it and be like, damn, what the hell, that's crazy, I gotta try that. And then someone else might try it and like even improve on it or something.
9: All right, semifinals coming up with Erland and Ricardinho.
1: For example, Erland Fagerli, he has a certain signature trick. And he uploaded a few different versions on Instagram of this trick. Everybody was really excited. They were like, oh, this is amazing. This is a new trick.
16: It's going to be a tough one to judge, I tell you.
1: But in the meanwhile, Ricardinho has copied his trick, but he improved it.
16: Oh, the reply! The reply! The reply! I love that. Ricardinho's on fire. He can match Erling. Oh, la la. Like, what you do, man?
9: Oh boy, it's on. Look at Andrew just freaking out up there in the judges' box.
16: 1-0 for Erling. It's gonna be 3-2 for sure.
9: Ricardinho.
16: For sure, Ricardinho's gonna go through, I feel it.
1: This is the classic example of be careful what you give away.
9: Oh, good call, Sean Garnier. The psychic in Miami, Ricardinho, goes through to the final.
1: In this case, he was beaten by his own move in the semi-final of the World Championship. So.
16: And that shows, even if Erling was a little bit more creative, just the fact to reply to your opponent give you the right way to go through. Look how he's working as a champion. But he's not finished, he's only in the semi-final.
9: Yeah, he's got one more.
1: But in general, it's way easier to improve, and it's also, I would say, way more fun to start because you have so much stuff going on that you just want to, you know, start, pick up a ball and practice.
2: If you don't have social media and you're the world's best freestyler, you won't make any money. It doesn't just automatically translate to like more opportunity. You don't, you know, instantly just like get $1 million overnight. Oh yeah. Oh, there's yeah. There's people that have made over $1 million for sure, like in freestyle. Yeah, all the opportunities that come in are literally just based off how many followers, how many views, how much engagement, likes, whatever. Even if it's not, you know, the way I wish it was, that's unfortunately how it is these days.
17: I just said 200K. Let's go.
1: Quite a few freestylers that think that they can just be an Instagram freestyler and they don't need competitions. But to get the respect from the community, you have to show what you can do on the stage.
2: I think competition pushes it more personally just because, yeah, you could do something on camera that took you 1,000 attempts, which is also impressive. But to me, it's the people that can really just do it under pressure on stage with, you know, a couple thousand people right there watching it. And like, you only have one chance to nail it. You got to nail it. Like, it still gives me goosebumps to see that.
4: J'ai commencé, les réseaux sociaux n'existaient pas. 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
1: All right, coming up now, Melody. And she is up against Aguska, our reigning women's Red Bull Street Style World Final Champion. And already the drama is starting on stage. Oh my goodness. And here we go. Aguska starts us off.
2: Okay, she starts with the combo to impress Melody, I know. It's going to be a mental battle. Okay, Melody's going to reply. Look at that, she throw the ball. Jordan Soul. Wow, nice control. Nice move, Aguska is really strong. Their level is so high right now. Oh, yeah, yeah, all right.
1: All right, so the big call, it's up to the judges now.
2: She's playing with the heart, he's playing with
1: Melody. Oh my.
2: You're playing with me.
1: That is mean.
2: Melody!
1: No!
0: Je suis l'une des plus âgées des compétitrices. 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
1: Three times the Red Bull Street Style World Final Champion. She did it.
0: Je suis la plus titrée au monde. 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J'ai prouvé qui j'étais.
3: In the eyes of the people, freestyle is just doing tricks with the ball. If you really think deeper inside you and you think why I'm doing this sport, it's because I want to be different than anybody else and I want to use that ball as a tool to touch other people.
4: I think just being happy is progress. Being happy and working on your own goals, whether that's what everyone thinks you should be doing or not, if that's what makes you feel good, go for it.
5: It's fantastic what the sport has become. It's almost too good to almost believe it's real. It's like a computer game with unlimited levels. You can never finish the game. There will always be new stuff, new influences. So the sport will always progress every year.
3: If you are watching that and you don't know how we are doing these tricks with the ball, it's just simple. Take your ball, go out in your garden, train 24 hours, go on internet, check any single people who's doing like you, try to meet them. You will see we have all the same passion with the ball. That's how we are here and that's what drives us together. And one day you're gonna be on the Red Bull Street Style competition and we're gonna connect each other. See you.

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1: Want to run the rapids without getting wet? You've come to the right place. Teams have built their own homemade watercrafts in an attempt to make it to the finish line. There'll be plenty of spills, thrills, dancing, and the unexpected. Who will navigate the rapids down this course? You'll have to wait to find out. Welcome everyone to River Sport in Oklahoma City. 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Each team will be judged on creativity, boat design, showmanship, and timing. They will each come up and do a 30-second skit. How creative was that dance? Boat design, does it float? And timing, they've gotta get through these rapids fast. Well, let's not wait any longer, so we're gonna go to the top and get things started with the first team. We are ready to drop the first raft, and it is called the Quaxon 5. Look at these guys. I mean, I have high hopes for you. What the duck?
2: What the duck indeed. We have the ugly duckling as our raft. I don't know why we called it that. This is the prettiest boat I have ever seen.
1: How much duct tape did you use and cardboard for this thing?
2: Hopefully enough.
1: Are you going to make it down this river?
2: Yes.
1: Yes, absolute confidence from the Quaxon 5. Well, let's see it.
0: All right, OKC, let's make some noise. This is the official competitive start of the Red Bull Rapids, the first ever in North America. And I don't think it could start prettier if it tried. All right, friends, good luck. And they are off. We're not taking off water yet. Using
1: that advice from Mike Knopf, just keep on paddling, boys. Keep on paddling.
0: It's up there on the starboard side. We need some help. Okay, remember, right there, here's where we said we wanted to get left, but we are definitely right.
1: Oh,
0: and we're
1: they
0: up
1: made
0: and
1: it
0: over. Can we make, did we avoid the trap? We did avoid the trap. All right, the wave train into double trouble. All right, Dave and Martin, it looks like they've got this as they hit into typewriter and then we're going into surf hole. And I think that's right around there.
1: And keep your eyes on that time right now, a minute and 14 seconds as they come through. Their boat is slowly
0: there
1: falling apart, but it's sticking up.
0: Dropping the step, one more. Get right, boys. And they're gonna finish out right here at the no name. Oh, I think we're gonna have a first finish. First team out the gate. Can they get through the arch? An unofficial time of 1 minute and 42 seconds.
1: I have to say, when they first started off this ramp, and they took their time launching, I thought they were going backwards and into the drink.
3: You want to finish strong. Not a lot of people remember how you start, but they remember how you finish. And I hope no one remembers how they started.
1: That team had a lot of courage and a lot of strength, and they made it all the way down. Let's see what the judges have to say for that first one.
3: All right, judges, do we have our scores? Let's see, hold them up if you got them. I've got a six, a four, and a four. A little bit of a mediocre score that we don't know. That's the tough part of going first.
1: You gotta leave room. Yeah. I'm staring at a giant toilet. And this thing is a giant toilet. It's got the handle here, two seats for whoever's going down in it. This is Team Loose Ablutions. They're going through their safety check right now, but I cannot say I've ever seen this size of toilet before at a Red Bull event. It's major. And let's, Captain Nick Bayer, which one are you? Oh, Captain, do I dare ask the inspiration for this?

0: A lot of personal experience with toilets. My art career has been in the toilet for years, so it just kind of made sense.
1: How confident are you, though, that a toilet is going to make it through these rapids?
0: We will see. The jury is out.
1: The jury is out, and we will see. So I'm going to let you go. That's team number 18, a giant toilet going down the rapids here, Red Bull Rapids, and it goes over. I'll tell you what, though, Daniel, they had some speed right out of the gate.
2: Yeah, I mean, artistically, that was beautiful. I mean, look at this. It's just a big old toilet floating down a river. Like, it still looks cool. What an existential experience for a toilet.
1: Well, I'm curious to see what the judges say about this, because it really was creative. The flies in the skit were absolutely genius, but it didn't float. So we have a bunch of eights. Trey, what did you think of that in that toilet?
3: I liked it. It was actually one of my favorite designs while I was walking past. And I just think it was very creative and something different. So yeah. I give them a pretty good score of an 8.
1: Next team, we've got a giant flamingo up here on the start ramp. It was Team Flamboyancy. It's a pretty creative name. How long did it take you to come up with that one?
4: Oh, it really just came to us. It was a special dream we had. We knew it was meant to be.
1: It was meant to be the inspiration. And we've seen a couple crafts go down. How confident are you that this is going to make this river run?
5: 300% confident.
1: 300%. All right. Well, let's see it. Have fun.
6: Give it up. It's Team Flamboyancy.
1: And the flamingo is off. That's Jimmy Bubblegum as the captain and Nikki Carnation as the co-captain. And they are 300%. That this raft is going to make it all the way down to the finish. And so far, they're looking pretty good, Daniel.
2: Yeah, they look good. I need them to get a little bit more left. This is where I start stressing out over our team. That's a hard left.
1: You know, but so much of this is the skit, and I have to give it up for that skit. It was good.
2: I told you, Cirque du Soleil. I told you.
1: They had the feet up, yeah. like the legs up, like flamingos. Oh, all God. The attention to
2: the
1: detail.
2: Ribbon toss. All right, we're still hanging strong. You'd love to see it.
1: And they went from having fun with that skit to look at the seriousness on their faces. They want this win. Making it through right now. Remember, the time to beat is 1:38. They are a 1:27.
2: I don't know that we're going to get a 1:38 out of them, but it's not for lack of trying.
1: The flamingo's just, you know, cruising down the river.
2: I know. I can't wait till like 45 seconds from now when Jada gives them a 22.
1: 22?
2: There's no limit to her love. And that's it, guys. They made it through. That confidence was surefire.
1: But it's not just about the time. It's about the skit, the creativity.
2: Right.
1: Oh, and we've got a 9. We've got some good scores so far already. And a 10. And a 9 so far. This is the highest scores that we've seen. But Darcy, we haven't talked to you for a while. Let's ask the 9. I mean, where did that come from?
7: Honestly, the skit did it for me. That was incredible. That little jump at the end. Oh, I honestly should have given them a 10.
8: Two guys, one raft. You're from Shawnee, Oklahoma. Your theme is beach day. It says you guys are from Oklahoma. You are natives who rip anything with two wheels, so rafting will be easy. That doesn't track. You see the discrepancy in that sentence, right?
9: Yes, I do.
8: Okay, the thing I have to ask you, and I want you to be honest with me, where do you see your first problem being in this river?
9: Just this interview at the end when we're finished.
8: That's all you're thinking about is the interview? Okay, Garrett?
10: Yeah, probably going sideways and catching me.
8: Okay, great. All right, he thinks you're gonna go sideways. Well, why don't you guys get it going and we'll cheer you on. Guys, this is two guys, one raft. All right, here they go.
1: Oh, and they're floating. This is team number three.
2: I'm really excited to see how we get through this first.
1: We lost the beach ball.
2: We've gone sideways. This is a good opportunity to get yourself left. Again, we have a team who wants to go right.
1: Did you see him just take a break from paddling and pose for a photo?
2: Yes,
1: that was brilliant.
2: Just from my time hanging out with them, I can tell that Dylan and Garrett do not lack
1: confidence. Go left.
2: And here we go, into the trap. This is why you want to go left. Any team who's paying attention right now, get left.
1: And the beach day is turned over.
2: Yeah, I'm telling you, as you get into wet denim, you have to stay to that left side.
1: But you got to give it up for the backflip. They had the skit, they had the creativity.
2: I mean, beautiful execution on the backflip.
11: More exciting action coming up next when we return to Red Bull Rapids. Welcome back to Red Bull Rapids. Let's head to the top with Daniel Van Kirk, who's with the next team.
8: I'm up here with one of the most on-brand themes of the day. This team is Max Verrafton. Their theme is Red Bull Racing Formula One, if you didn't already know, Grand Prix of Oklahoma City. Do I have John here with me? Was this your design?
12: It was a conglomerate effort. We're all pretty much engineers, so.
8: Oh, we got a team. Okay, and do you guys all work together?
12: Not really, no, but we want to thank our factory back over on the other side of the pond. So thank you all for helping us out. We got here pretty good wrap. Hopefully we have the right strategy and the right tire choice. So.
8: Awesome. Well, good luck to you guys. The course is clear. I can't wait to see your performance, and good luck. All right, Max Verrafton is off. No help needed, coming down the ramp. True to form, it was the fastest ramp deploy of the day, if you ask me. This is all gonna be about weight displacement. Okay, we're out of Royce Dilemma. We're gonna drop into some wet denim. Here we go, what's gonna happen here? That went a lot better than I thought it was gonna go. We've seen this happen a few times today. People come out of wet denim and get tossed right up into that left side corner. Nice pivot. Max Verrafton will go into the wall and keep going through the race. Max Verrafton doesn't care. Here we go, getting it right. Nice little rudder movement. Starting to lose one of our wheels in the back. Let's see if we can get through typewriter. What's the plan, boys? All right, here we go. Through no name and out the gate. Don't have an official time on it, but they did Red Bull proud. What are our scores? I see a lot of digging around for numbers. How do we feel? 8, 9, 9, 9, 9. Nicely done. What I appreciate in their skit is their theme is Red Bull Formula One racing, and they actually needed a pit crew to pull up. Like, one guy was just grabbing props the whole time. He was literally just there to facilitate the performance, which is what a good pit crew does. They're part of the team.
1: The next team, Firehawk. Astronauts, we've got a man dressed in a suit. He said, we'll figure it out in the skit here. But I'm looking at this rocket, and it's extremely, it looks like you spent a lot of time on it.
13: Well, this is Red Bull Rapids, so we took this extremely seriously, and we spent countless hours building up our rocket. And, you know, NASA's about to do a big launch on Monday. We want to do a big river launch here on Saturday. Well, it's like, I'm from Oklahoma originally, so this was amazing. I was excited to get to come back up here, so we're like, yeah, let's do it.
1: Yeah, and it's the very first Red Bull Rapids to take place in the States. Well, gentlemen, take it away.
2: And here goes Team Firehawk. They're pointed in the right direction. Well, they were. They were pointed in the right. Okay, they got to ride it. Coming up on some wet denim here. And they're getting right. You don't want to get right there. You do not want to get right there. Can they get back on into it? It looks like they're doing a good job. Can they get back and then ride it out? It looks like we've recovered. We have recovered.

0: And this is Team Firehawk out of Dallas, Texas, launching a rocket down this river here at Red Bull Rapids at Riversport Park. So far, their time, 1:02.
1: Yeah, this is not a bad run, Tina.
0: A couple problems early on, but they fought through it. Oh!
1: Coming around, can they maintain? That's double trouble. They did it in the typewriter, and then they've got surf hole coming
0: up.
1: They
0: did that on purpose.
1: Yeah, it'll show up.
0: Yeah.
1: All right, here, we're coming up on the end. Not a bad run for them. Right through No Name, and that'll do it.
0: 1:34, the time for them. Team Firehawk, they have to skid. A great raft. Judges, overall, you've added all of it together, and what are your scores? Middle of the pack, we got a 7, 6, 7, 7. You know this river, they got stuck in a couple parts, but they made their way down. They put it together, a bunch of work colleagues. What a great, great performance from Team Firehawk.
2: We are halfway through the boats, but plenty of action still to come when we return to Red Bull Rapids. Welcome back to Red Bull Rapids. Let's continue on with the paddling and head to the top.
0: The next team is the Bass Buggy Bulls. It's a husband and wife team from Dallas, Texas. Come over here, wherever. Well, first of all, tell us, we got a bass over there?
3: Largemouth bass, yes. Fish inspired, y'all. We're gonna have a good time.
0: So at what point did you guys get together? Was it at the dinner table? Was it a movie date where you're like, hey, let's go do Red Bull Rapids?
4: Honestly, it was so spur of the moment. We were like, we can put this together very quickly and make it happen. I mean, fish usually swim under the water. This one is hoping to stay above the water. Fingers crossed, it floats.
0: Well, let's see it. Take it away.
1: And we're off. Okay. Hold it together much better than I thought they were. Let's see what happens in wet denim. You do not want to be right. You want to be left. I say that as though they have a choice. Oh, wait, they're doing it.
0: Weston and Devin Smith out of Dallas, Texas, the husband and wife team, just spur of the moment said, hey, this looks like fun. Let's do this.
1: Getting left. Okay, here we go. We went way too far left. Can we get back, do wave train, to get ourselves down into double trouble? Little listing, correction. Well done.
0: Yeah. And the look on their faces as they go through these rapids, absolutely priceless.
1: Oh, we're going on wave.
0: The crowd. This looks more like a ride out of a music car.
1: I was about to say, this event does count as couples therapy.
0: Yeah.
1: And I think that they did it together, and that's the most important thing.
0: And they're just gonna take the ride all the way down. All right, well, let's see what our judges have to say about that as they float to the finish. They had a lot of fun, that husband and wife team. Our judges, let's see those scores. Oh, we've got some 8s. 3 8s and 2 7s. Mike, I'm gonna start with you.
5: I thought that was great. It was really creative. You know, I grew up in Minnesota on the lakes, bass fishing. I thought it was great.
0: At one moment, I thought that he was gonna catch his wife, like when he was fishing.
5: Yeah.
0: But he came out with the fish, and a fun fact that he was actually afraid to unhook his fish throughout his entire life. Yeah, I got here the farm boys. Next to my left here, it's the farmer. This thing looks pretty intense.
6: Yeah, we spent a couple nights, got off harvest early, and we're able to get the raft done in time.
0: Yeah, and over here to my right, what are you?
7: I'm corn.
0: Just corn.
7: I'm corn.
0: Corn farmer, I'm gonna let you get on your raft and take it away, and let's see if this thing goes to the finish.

0: I think that's presented without comment.
1: The farmer and the corn going down the river.
0: They have a whole new meaning to head first. Tina, what do you think was the mistake there? Was it the design? Was it too much energy coming off the ramp?
1: I mean, they had that front, you got to harvest the corn. So
0: yeah, they made their
1: tractor doing that, but it doesn't necessarily work floating down a river. Great attention to detail, a really good skit, but just not water-wise.
0: Yeah,
1: now
0: it wasn't water-wise.
1: Yeah, not water-ready.
0: I think if they could do it again, they would probably put a whole bunch of weight on the bat. How do we feel?
2: It's awesome, man. We got four boys. I love rafting. I grew up telling them to stop fighting. They're always fighting, and now they want to put it together on the boat, fight and raft together.
0: I like this. You've got almost like, even in your sons, we keep it high and tight. We got some good flow over here with the hair. Everybody's represented. Everybody's got a teammate. It says here that Blake is a professional mutton buster and crazy pyromaniac. Who's Blake? Okay, does that hold up? Give me a thumbs up. Yes. All right, great. And then Brad's a wannabe skater boy and Bradley Cooper groupie. A Bradley Cooper groupie?
3: I don't know what that means.
0: Well, it just means you appreciate beautiful men. There's nothing wrong with that. All right, we got this course clear for you guys. Have fun. Stay safe. Just go for it. Good luck, boys. And the Rock'em rafting robots are off. We've lost a piece of the raft, but none of our determination. Another piece is off. Pretty good job going into Roy's Dilemma and then into Wet Denim. Can we hold it? Can we hold it? We regained. That's some good weight shift right there. All right. Heading into Wave Train, we're going to come up on the corner that is Double Trouble.
1: So far, Daniel, Team Rock'em Rafting Robots. I love that name, Rocket Rafting Robots.
0: They've been doing a great job.
1: The time right now, 52 seconds.
0: They're making very good time as they drop into Typewriter.
1: Can they beat that mark of 138?
0: You know what? They're staying balanced. If they can maintain that balance and get that, they're in sync with their rowing. Right now, they're doing a good job getting it turned around. I feel like they know what they're doing. Unofficial 111 as we approach. Coming through Surf Hole and No Name. I think that's a new clubhouse leader. Unofficial 118. Tina, I don't want to influence the judges here, but I saw a well-thought-out rap. I saw a clearly defined sketch. I saw people having a lot of fun, and they finished in a fast time. I can't wait to see what these scores are. Let's go to our judges right now. Guys, what do we have? 9, 10, 10, 10. Well, you can feel it. I agree with that score. All right, guys.
4: A huge score for the Rock'em Rafting Robots. Is it enough? We'll find out when we return. Welcome back to Red Bull Rapids. There have been a lot of crashes today, so let's take a look back at some of the top spills. Well, final standings for Red Bull Rapids look like this. In that first place spot, it's Rock'em Rafting Robots with a score of 49 and a fast time of 118, followed by Max Verafton and Flamboyancy to round out that podium.
5: I mean, Red Bull Rapids champions, this is awesome. That's probably one of the best days, most exciting thing we've ever done. I mean, we just had a good time fighting down the river. And man, I mean, so much going through my head, I'm basically speechless. It was awesome.
4: As promised, we saw the spills, we saw the thrills, and we saw these teams navigate the rapids like no other. Hope you guys had as much fun as we did. On behalf of Daniel Van Kirk, I am Tina Dixon. Thanks for watching Red Bull Rapids. Till next time.
6: I mean, what drives humans to keep progressing? I think we're just not satisfied. We're never satisfied. Something with our sickness, I don't know. I think it's just in our blood to want to progress. and that's to

It's super interesting. We like change. I think we like to do things better. We like to contribute. With their passion, everyone's just driving their sports forwards and then taking bits and pieces from other sports. And we're just kind of getting this combination of energies and techniques. Something kind of hits you, there's a light bulb moment. Game on.

0: The story of modern kiteboarding began a long time ago, further back than that. What? No, that's way too far. Jump forward about 145 million years. The invention of kites dates back as far as 9000 BC. By the 5th century, Chinese philosophers Mozi and Lu Ban were using silk kites for signaling, measuring distances, and even military communication. Fast forward a few millennia when an English school teacher named George Peacock used larger kites to propel his invention, the char volant, a kite-pulled buggy that could be steered as he traveled on country roads. At the beginning of the 20th century, aviation pioneer Samuel Cody developed a man-lifting kite and managed to cross the English Channel in a kite-drawn boat that could be folded for easy transportation. Kites went from functional to recreational when Netherlander Gisbertus Adrianus Panhuys filed a patent for kiteboarding, which he described as a water sport using a surfboard, a wind-catching device, and a trapeze-type belt. Kiteboarding continued to evolve through the 1980s and 90s until athletes like Manu Baton, Laird Hamilton, and other guys on Maui like myself introduced the sport to the larger audience. How I started windsurfing, I was in the right place at the right time. And that's kind of been the path of my career and life ever since.
1: Robbie Nash, all-time water sports legend, especially in windsurfing.
2: A crazy amount of times world champion.
0: '89 was the real heyday for the sport, with tons of money, huge events, hundreds of thousands of spectators. The sport was on fire during that period, but it's certainly not as big as it once was. I think what slowed down the growth of windsurfing, one, it's hard to learn. It's also more expensive, more complicated. Not many people get good at windsurfing. Also, the advent of kitesurfing, which is very accessible, easier to learn. And it allowed high-performance riding in very accessible conditions. That was the biggest appeal for me in the beginning, was you can go and jump and fly, and you don't need waves and you don't need a lot of wind. You can go out on any lake and river in 15 knots of wind and boost 20 feet in the air.
3: What do you do in your sports, like not progressing and creating the opportunities you want? Flip over every stone is my advice. I mean, if you're in a sport and you find, make opportunities for yourself. Thinking outside the box has been the one thing that's kept my career going for so long.
4: It's kind of fun. For me, kiting's a really natural progression to windsurfing, and it makes it a perfect complement.
0: When my company, Nash, launched our first line of inflatable kites, our slogan was, introducing absolutely, positively the wrong sport for 99.9% of the world's population. Because it was dangerous. We thought we were like on the cutting edge of craziness. We were basically still all on two-line kites, aspect ratio of 2-to-1, almost like a flying ball. You had no control. It was basically designed as a traction kite to pull something downwind.

0: By the time the King of the Air came around, most of us were on four-line kites with D-Power.
1: Although the sport's progressing, so is the equipment, so is the safety and the ramp surfaces and the conditions, and whole new range of possibilities become possible. And it's exciting because until someone does it, then it's considered impossible. And as soon as someone does it, game on.
2: Are we going big?
3: We're going big, man.
0: That really made it a lot more accessible and safer, because you could at least to a degree control where the kite was going and how much power you had.
4: The judges are looking for anything big. Height is everything.
2: I mean, that's one of my favorite things to do, just flying through the air, you know. That feeling of flying, that's the essence of kite surfing.
0: Most of the jumps were still out of the harness, you know, full on, kind of dangling in the air. But we were dangling pretty high. The sport was advancing really quickly at that stage.
5: The first time I heard about the King of the Air was actually when I saw some photos in a magazine, I think. I was just so inspired by it, and I was like, yeah, man, this is epic. This is what I want. And in 2004, I participated in the qualifier in the Netherlands, and I ended up winning the ticket.
6: Unfortunately, I didn't make it, but Ruben did. Then I was like, you know, I still want to go. I flew to Hawaii, did the qualifiers, and managed to make it into the main event.
7: Well, it all comes down to this. After a whole series of qualifiers, it's the last and final day with excellent conditions. Sunshine out, wind, water, waves. It is all gonna come down to today. When it's all said and done, we're gonna have ourselves a king, and let's get it on.
5: There I was competing against Robbie Nash in his backyard.
6: We had some crazy good conditions. We had a really, really big swell and fairly strong winds. You know, the jumps people were doing was just mind-blowing.
5: Yeah, I never kited such in extreme conditions.
8: Yeah, it's fun, it's windy, yeah?
0: From 2000, you know, onwards, over those next few years, the sport came a long way. I think the King of the Air at that point kind of stagnated. You know, the sport had kind of ridden out. It was starting to be a little bit redundant. It was the same cast of characters, kind of doing the same thing.
9: Put your hands together, make some noise for Ruben Wenten!
5: I finally qualified myself for the Red Bull King of the Air. I participated, I won it. And then it just disappeared off the radar.
0: They let it go. They don't want to keep an event running until it's stale.
6: It was quiet, and that was kind of a bummer because I felt like, hey, we have something here, focusing on big air kiting.
5: All the pro riders are like, oh, now I don't have anything to do this year. Like, what's going on with the sport?
0: So it was a perfect time to kind of say, okay, what else can we do? They started looking at other opportunities.
1: The factor of change, I think, can be pushed backwards by some people, but a lot of people are scared of change. I think change brings new possibilities, new realizations, and ultimately is a key driver in progress.
5: Kiteboarding went into many different directions, wave riding, racing, into park riding, even snow kiting, into freestyle. There were many new and different options to go with for an event.
10: Freestyle and

0: bigger, there are many differences. Freestyle mainly consists of all these different kind of handle passes that really come from wakeboarding. You're keeping your kite lower and you're traveling in a kind of semi-circle like this, very fast, and do the most technical tricks. And then with big air, the equipment is completely different. You want a kite that gives you as much height, so vertical pull and hang time as possible. And then once you reach your highest point, you want to do your trick. And you're also riding with straps nowadays, which allows you to do a lot more different tricks. People ride boots in freestyle because sometimes the landings can be heavier, and in boots you can handle the landings a bit bigger.
1: So in the 2006 season, without having the Red Bull King of the Air as an event, I was going to focus on my freestyle game and try to become world champion. 2 weeks before the freestyle world tour would start, I injured myself badly.
2: I think the things that hinders progression is, it's consequences. It's fear, it's physics and what is actually physically possible, but when there's a will, there's a way.
1: After recovering for 3 months and spending a lot of time at home, I just saw these beautiful storms roll in. I made my mind shift, like, I'm not gonna do competitions anymore, I'm just gonna ride hard and fly high. I focused on riding storms.
3: It's like windy for like 40 knots, so I'm happy. Let's go, rock this.
2: I think the key thing is staying positive and doing what you love. That's when I feel best doing my things, is when I'm really into it, having a great time, and I feel like it's the right moment, the energy's right.
1: Yeah, for me, progression always came from playing. If I look back at the moments when I progressed most, it was because I was playing. I was in my flow state, trying this new move over and over again, and everything disappeared, just I wanted to land this one move. The Mega Loop was the most extreme trick in kiteboarding, and then I had been spending quite some years in Cape Town, South Africa, and I just loved the conditions there for big air. So then I convinced Red Bull South Africa to help me out with a Lenten Mega Loop challenge, just to see where big air kiteboarding was at.
4: Hi, I'm Ruben Lenten, 23 years old, from Holland. So I've selected 24 riders who can compete in the Lenten Mega Loop challenge.
1: The wind picked up, the excitement that was there, it just started to live again.
5: We need a discipline where we can, you know, really be able to show what kiteboarding can really do that other disciplines couldn't do. With big air kiteboarding, there's not really any other sport that is like it, you know? Name a sport that can jump 30 meters and almost 200 meters far. I don't think there's any sport in the world that could do that.
6: Pretty stoked after this day. Like, we had the first Lenten Mega Loop challenge ever, and the format just seems to be working perfectly.
1: From there on out, yeah, we just saw that the big air movement was still strong. Red Bull decided to bring the Red Bull King of the Air back. This time in a new location.
7: Welcome to one of the most iconic kiteboarding destinations in the world, right here at the southern tip of Africa in the beautiful city of Cape Town.
8: In the early days, the King of the Air here in Maui was like any other event where you'd say, okay, June 5th, you're going to compete. And the conditions you had were the conditions you had. Maybe it was light, maybe it was strong, maybe there were waves, maybe there weren't, but you had the event in that time. The new format of the King of the Air gives them a holding period. The holding period for the event gives the opportunity to run when the conditions are absolutely perfect to run.
1: If there's better wind, better waves, we'll see better action.
9: Only 3 days into the waiting period, the conditions were perfect. With a hot sunny day, 25 to 35 knots southeasterly wind, and a 3 meter swell.
0: The wind direction is perfectly sideshore, which means you can hit the waves straight on

0: The wind is very dense and it tends to be very strong during the summer months. It makes it the most epic place in the world to host a big air event.
1: With our sports, you know, freestyle, extreme sports in general, they're just evolving so fast. I mean, if there's a bunch of wild stuff going on and no one understood it, then chances are they might go and watch tennis the next weekend, who knows?
2: So in the format, we actually created a flag out format.
3: All 24 riders competed in four-man heats, each rider wearing a coloured lycra vest that corresponded to a flag on the beach.
2: They will battle it out in the water, and if you didn't have enough points, your flag would come down. This just made every heat so much more followable.
1: Yeah, we're trying to push the sports, but we also need to be mindful of the fact that we need to make this understandable and transparent.
4: There were people standing on the beach from the first heat till basically the last heat of the day, the final, and they were standing on that same spot.
5: The vibe, it's awesome.
4: This is good for the sport. This is the right direction. We got more following, not only on the beach, but also online.
2: Kiteboarders are super active online, and it's a sport that you mostly do by yourself. It's a nice way to find other kiteboarders online and just, yeah, share tips and tricks.
0: All of these kids are just constantly putting out these new videos, and you can copy whatever trick. It's definitely made the sport progress a lot faster. But on the other hand, I think it's made the sport a little bit less creative and a little bit more repetitive.
1: I think staying unique in the digital age is really about leading and not following. I mean, if you're hungry to go out and find new possibilities that are from your own mojo, I think that's a key thing to standing out.
6: You know, when it comes down to it, there are no rules, right? This isn't football or tennis, you know, something where there's structure and guidance and this is the way it has to be and these are the measurements. It's you go out in the wind and waves and play. The idea isn't that you're trying to do one thing just a little bit better than the other guy. It's you can take that thing and turn it upside down.
7: Eitan Cozzolino, second King of the Air appearance and the first person ever to compete strapless.
8: Eitan, the stuff he is doing is just crazy, putting it down.
6: Take that box. Freaking throw it away and just go do whatever you feel like doing.
4: I think he's cheating because he's putting super glue under his feet because it's impossible what he does. Nah, just kidding.
9: 1, 2, 3, 4.
8: Hello and welcome to Kite Beach in Table View, Cape Town. Now, of course, we're in a new location this year for King of the Air.
10: 3 kilometers makes such a difference. And as we can already feel, the wind comes in earlier and it comes in stronger.
7: Kevin Langery, a huge mega loop board off, getting his board back on his feet. That's going to score big points.
8: Kevin, massive heat for you. Well done. Just pull it around there. How was that?
10: That was a tough heat. You know, everyone is just on fire. The conditions are amazing. And
6: there's kind of a group of pre-established guys that are kind of in there. And unless they get hit by a truck or break a leg, I think they're going to be in the next year and so on until they get replaced eventually by someone else. And the someone else is your young guys that are coming in through video submission.
0: So for the most part of my career, I've been doing freestyle. A couple years ago, I consciously decided that I was going to make a transition from freestyle to big air. I presented a video for the King of the Air just to see if I would get in for fun. Red Bull called me up. They're like, do you want to come and compete in Cape Town in like 3 days?
11: Liam is a wild card. We couldn't have predicted how he was going to come into the contest.
0: I was literally learning tricks as I was competing.
12: I did a few tricks that I've never tried before, like the kite loop front roll, going to the left. I'm usually doing tricks to the right in my home spot.
0: Every heat, I'd come off the water with a new trick landed.
7: He rode that out.
11: That's freestyle experience there. They land with such speed in the freestyle game, don't they?
8: Through to your first Red Bull King of the Air final. And your first ever Red Bull King of the Air. What's going through your mind?
12: I don't know, man. I'm out of words. I'm out of breath.
8: Have you got a strategy going into the final?
12: Yeah, my strategy is just to keep on doing what I'm doing. It seems to work out.
7: finals are about to get underway, so get into your seats. If better, get down to the beach. But Kevin Langeri, he's got a ramp. He's going to go for it. He launches into the sky. Huge Megaloop laid back roll.
11: Natalie right there. Megaloop double back roll, landing cleanly.
7: His first King of the Air appearance. And Kevin at the back. Megaloop laid back roll with a one-footer, controlling the cut and just landing it cleanly. Liam Whaley responding, grabbing the nose of the board and throwing into a boogie loop there. Oh.

0: guys like Kevin and Ruben, as good as they are, aren't going to be able to keep up with the rate at which new talent is coming into the sport.
1: For me personally, when I see young kids come out and do stuff that I worked my career for to try and figure it out and they stomp it really quickly, I laugh at it and I love it and I'm their biggest fan. I mean, I already have my eldest son showing me up. He's doing backflips at 11 years old and I didn't do them until I was 23, so. I heard you call, I'm reaching out to feel the
2: light to make you mine. Now we're starting to see different generations in kiting as the sport is getting older and older.
3: I feel like the sport the last 2 years has progressed crazy.
0: It's never been like this before. How young the guys are that are pushing things higher and higher and higher.
4: Every session, there's a new grab they add in, another rotation, another loop. They just keep on adding.
5: There's a progression each year, you know, the sport is evolving rapidly, so you have to stay on top of your game.
6: We have set the level, and now there's new guys like trying to kick us off, you know, which is, I think, really cool for the sport. See some new faces. It's also good for us.
1: I would say there's no limit to progression. No matter what, some factor is going to be able to be changed, and that's going to allow a different realization.
0: Progression is guaranteed. That's the only thing that's guaranteed. Where that's going to be, I have no idea.
1: Once they invent inflatable crash suits and anti-gravity mechanisms, then the sky's the limit.
3: Little progression can grow into something really big. It was like a snowball. It just started rolling until where we are today. And it is basically the biggest, coolest, sickest event in kiteboarding we have.
6: This is what you dream about, and I just loved it. I had a smile on my face like a whole heat.
2: For me, progression is something that is never ending. I think it's something beautiful. The sport has found its line and its way, and I think it's just going to continue in the direction it's going right now, going higher and higher and higher and pulling more and more extreme tricks.
4: The sport is going to get pushed to that 50 knots and double mega loops, double rotation board offs.
7: A nice big boogie loop board off on the inside.
8: Look at that delay.
4: Yeah, that's going to be a hell of a competition.
3: I love it. I can't wait to see where we can take it. It's going to be flipping exciting.
7: A massive mega loop.
0: Do whatever the heck you want to do and make it yours.
3: You know, figure out what you love to do, and if something gives you a lot of energy and excitement, keep doing it.
4: Yeah, hopefully we see the next generation take this 10 times further.
1: I have great faith in the kids that are going to show me how great they are and how behind the times we were. Imagine having an arena that had anti-gravity or less gravity in the arena. I mean, that would be insane. I mean, that's going to be progressive. And with a magnet suit and opposing magnets, maybe you can never hit the ground. I mean, that'd add a lot of weight, but there's definitely, maybe it's electromagnetic field there or unit that's around you that stops you from smashing into the ground.

0: everyone was telling me I'm going to be no one in my life, you know. When you have dreams, it's something that drives you. So please do have dreams and pursue them, because that's the best thing you can do. Hey, I'm Luke Cepilla. I'm a robotic pilot. I think I'm most famous for taking part in the Red Bull Air Race.
1: Let's enjoy that champagne!
0: Where I won the Challenger class. I also flew under bridges in Poland. And I landed on the wooden pier. Everyday job, airline captain on the Airbus A320. And I also have two lovely dogs. The idea for Bullseye Landing came after landing on the wooden pier in Poland. Since we already had the aircraft that I'm laughing, it's like a helicopter for poor people, we decided to make a project that would involve helicopters in it. And you know, the most characteristic thing for the helicopters is to land very short and on buildings. So we came up with the idea of landing on the most famous building in the world, which is Burj Al Arab. Our first location check, we went up to the 27th floor, we climbed up the stairs, and I looked at the helipad, I looked around, I measured the distance with my feet. I thought, yeah, that's actually bigger than I thought, but it's only that after we drew the helipad on the airport and I started flying the aircraft into it, I realized it's not going to be as easy as it looks. If you Google short takeoff landing competitions, you can see guys landing in the distance of 2 or 3 meters. Super short, you know, and we had 27 meters available. And yeah, the initial thought was it's gonna be fairly easy. We have awesome support from the aircraft manufacturer. Let's make it nice and spectacular, but shouldn't be that difficult. Actually, once we started training and realized that the building itself creates a lot of turbulence, I realized that it's not going to be as easy as I thought. It's going to be actually one of the most dangerous things I ever did with the airplane. And yeah, we had to revise plans B and C and D, and we've put a lot of work to make it happen.
2: We built one-to-one dimension helipad on ground in Częstochowa, just to make sure that Luke understands where is the touchdown zone, how to avoid a tail strike, and how to modify his landing technique.
0: One of the most crucial things for short field performance is the wind. You know, the aircraft flies using the airspeed all the time. Doesn't matter what are you flying, you use airspeed. If you're coming at 100 kilometers per hour with 100 kilometer wind, you're going to do 200 kilometers per hour. If you're flying 100 kilometers per hour into the 100 kilometer per hour wind, you're going to be stationary over the ground. So having strong wind on the nose is very beneficial to the ground speed of the aircraft to make the landing distance absolutely minimal.
2: This numerous of landing attempts give us an overview what is the minimum wind speed which allows him to stop. Because to land on the helipad you need three elements. One is carbon cap, second is Luke Cepilla, and third one is the wind.
0: In the end, I think I did about 200 landings in Częstochowa. And you can imagine that such repetitive use of aircraft, banging the aircraft into the ground all the time, it's not very good for the aircraft. And actually, we did some damage. The aircraft had to be repaired, and I was out of training for a couple of weeks. Having already a great platform, which was Carbon Cap SS, we knew we need to do some modifications to the aircraft, like changing the center of gravity to the back and building a tail protection in case of hitting the helipad with the tail. And when Capcrafters told us that they are working with Mike Petty, I just couldn't be happier. The level of skill that this guy has and the knowledge From the first talk we had, I felt like talking to my brother.
3: Today, we're gonna modify a carbon copy.
4: I love to build wild, crazy flying machines. Anything that can get me 2 inches off the ground to experience flight, I want to build it. Jet, turboprop, glider, it doesn't matter. If it can fly, I want to create it.
3: Shouldn't be that much fun.
0: You know, the corporation just couldn't be smoother to have him on this project.

0: You have some really nice plays here, huh?
1: Thank you.
0: Pool table. Oh man, did it see?
1: Welcome, welcome.
0: Hey, beauty.
2: When he opened the hangar door and the aircraft was there, I was like, wow, it's really beautiful.
0: I love it. It's a beautiful aircraft, and I love all the details, you know,
1: yeah, like masking right the. This is a clear bra, so we did the wrap right to the trim. We wrapped the wrap inside, mm-hmm. and then this is a clear bra to protect the joint. And same with this one. This wrap carries around, and then this clear bra carries around so that we got a chafing zone.
0: But the gear, look at the welds here.
1: And on that, it's beautiful.
3: Ultimately, we needed to lower the weight of the aircraft over 10%. So while I'm trying to add weight to one end of the airplane, overall, I need to drop the weight. So we're changing things to titanium.
2: Every kilo carries the momentum of the aircraft forward, and you need to use tougher brakes to stop every kilo of weight.
3: 2 pounds here, 5 pounds there, 10 pounds there. It was a lot of modifications. The fuel system had to be completely modified because the fuel in an aircraft is in the wing. And if you hit the brakes, that mass moment wants to pitch the aircraft forward and down off the end of the building. So we had to take the fuel and move it aft, down, and put a custom tank in that's just for this event. So the airplane looks very stock, but it's extremely modified.
0: The battery is in the back as well, yeah?
3: The battery is still in the same location, uh-huh. but it's a lightweight Earth X, so uh-huh. It's low and it's light, but we moved everything we could.
2: We changed this undercarriage struts from standard steel to titanium. The actual shocks from Acme, they were beefed up as well, made specifically for this aircraft and the aircraft weight, just to absorb all the energy.
0: So that's titanium as well, right?
3: Yeah, the leaf spring is actually mm-hmm. titanium.
2: We beefed up the engine going from 180 to 230 horsepower using nitrous. And having this micro switch that would give extra 50 horsepower was a fantastic peace of mind in case of aborted approach.
3: This whole section is just nitrous. Mm-hmm. So I put it together, so go ahead and turn on the nitrous. Now that's letting you know you're armed. And if that now touches the switch, it will engage.
0: The boost.
3: Mm-hmm. Yep.
2: And if I would come a little bit short, we've built a tail protection that would help the tail of the aircraft slide over the edge of the helipad.
3: We had to make sure that Luke is safe when he goes in for this. And one of the harder challenges is he's got to land with his front tires on the helipad, but the back of the aircraft off of the pad. If he couldn't get the absolute perfect touchdown, he wouldn't come down, drop the back of the plane off the edge of the building and break it off or destroy it and no longer be able to fly it off or literally be stuck on the edge of the building. So we built a crash bumper that he could hit and it would bounce him back up onto the building. That was just a safety precaution, but the list goes on and on. There were so many little details

0: about how to make this happen.
1: The first flight was magical. You know, I was really focused, but I was also quite emotional. The system with the fuel tanks not being in the wings, you know, you have the extra fuel pumps, and Mike gave me a trout brief, and that I was the first guy who actually flew it. Mike, being a builder, he usually is the guy who flies the aircraft first, but this time he let me do the test flight after the modifications, and as soon as I added power, I just couldn't believe how light the aircraft was. You know, the lightness of it and the nimbleness with the power and the extra big prop. I was really stunned by the amount of performance we had, and I just couldn't wait for all the landings that were coming in for training. The Burj Al Arab is such a beautiful building, but so unique because if you look at most of the skyscrapers, they have the helipads on top of the building itself. This one is actually outside of the helipad. So even experienced helicopter pilots, a lot of them do not like flying there because the wind conditions make it so challenging. So I think in the entire Dubai, there's like 6 pilots qualified to land there only.
0: When you're thinking about putting a helicopter pad against a wing and then trying to land a plane on it, that you have to have wind to make it happen, it's a little nerve-wracking, and it's a lot harder than anyone may think. I will take any helicopter pad anywhere on this planet on top of a building over a helicopter pad mounted to the side of an airfoil on an ocean breeze.
2: It had never been done before, so when we started assessing the risks, we quickly realized that we had no benchmarks. So we worked with a wide range of different risk assessors, and we identified not only initial usual risks, just 19 that were really unique to this stunt. They included things like wind and turbulence generated by the building itself, crosswinds on landing, lack of visible landmarks for the pilot to be able to assess height, what happened if there was debris left on the runway, what happened if there was fire or engine failure. All of these created risks, which not only would put at risk the pilot and the plane, but also people in the building, and also people on the beach below. So we worked through each of those risks really meticulously before we drew to the conclusion that we could actually entertain this as something that could be possible depending on the pilot's capabilities.
1: Just to give you an idea how small the helipad is, on my day-to-day job, when I fly the Airbus, the minimum distance for the Airbus is 1,800 meters if the aircraft is light. The second aircraft I fly, the H540, the Racer, I don't feel very comfortable landing under 500 meters. And the helipad was only 27 meters. This is like a tennis court. And with the approach speed of 15 meters per second, this 27 meters disappears very quickly. And I didn't have 27 meters to touchdown. I only had 1.5 meters touchdown zone. So 15 meters by the 1.5 minutes is 0.1 second. To put the aircraft precisely to where you want it to be able to stop. I was doing a lot of training in Częstochowa with my coach Rafa in the CrossFit gym. That was really good for building a physical resilience to not sleeping enough, you know, in such a project, you are stressed, you're not sleeping well, to having the body ready to be hit with all kind of stressors and deal with them properly.
3: So after 2 days of snowfall, we have perfect skittering condition. We arrived to Szczyrk for one of my favorite part of training, skitterings, and we're gonna go up there.
1: One of the most important parts was not only the physical fitness and losing of the weight, you know, every kilo would increase the landing distance of the aircraft, but also the mental side of it. You know, I went several times to Szczyrk for a cross-country skiing where I was walking for hours with my dog, and that helps for the head just to relax, and at the same time it's really, really challenging for the body. When we got to Utah, I was really surprised after the first flight how quickly the aircraft gets off the ground, how light he managed to make it. And of course, Utah being amazingly beautiful was not the best place for us to train since we had

temperatures below zero and the aircraft flies better if it's cold. So we had to take the aircraft for like a 4 or 5 hour ferry flight to Arizona, which was absolutely spectacular. In Arizona, we started training under the watchful eye of guys from Capcrafters, and I got some tips for training from the local stall pilots. After the success of training in Arizona, we were pretty sure that the aircraft is fully capable. My landing technique has improved. We've put the aircraft on a 747 and shipped it to Dubai.

0: beautiful lights.
1: After a couple of days, the aircraft was fully assembled. We did the flight tests to satisfy Dubai authorities, and then I got into training. I was flying pretty much every day. I was in Dubai all in all for about 4 or 5 weeks, and I was flying every single day, coming early in the morning when the temperatures were not too high and the winds were perfect, then going for a pool, 2 or 3 hours in the pool, just relax, coming back in the afternoon and training. And I got so comfortable with the aircraft that when the proper weather window arrived, I was ready.
2: I think actually it means a grub.
3: So come on, and Sebastian's gonna show you a form of
4: it. Okay, channel 3.
5: The biggest challenge for the project from our perspective was simply that it had never been done before. So we were trying to predict risks for this project that we had never encountered before, and there was nowhere else, it had never happened anywhere else in the world, so there was nowhere for us to go to say what could happen and what do we have to mitigate for. So we simply had to work with experts and kind of club together and see, try to assess what all of those risks were and work through them without it ever having been done before.
6: We had like at least 5 boats around the hotel to secure this landing. We had firefighters below the helipad and on the beach. So it was all described in a safety risk assessment document, which was actually 100-page document.
1: So Mike has built the aircraft for us. He did all the modifications, but we could not have missed him in Dubai. You know, he was there as a moral support. He was giving me tips on maybe changing the braking techniques. When he talks to you, it's like having a psychologist there. You know, I had him on the radio, and he was measuring my approach speed, because of course, doing this for the first time, coming in high, you don't want to look at the instruments.
7: When you have something suspended in air, you're coming in to try and find that spot in the sky, when as a pilot, your visual cues are your peripheral of the ground coming towards you. The trees are coming up, the earth is moving, everything's moving at a certain speed that you're used to, the ground is approaching, it starts to set off your senses for your flaps, your flares, all your adjustments, your power pull. This pad is just floating, and so all your visual cues as a pilot are gone. You're getting ready to land, and there's still

0: nothing underneath you. So between this crazy wind that was coming off this airfoil of a building and how interesting it was to try and figure out, and no ground references, and the fact that the wind never wanted to be the right direction, this is certainly one of the hardest landing locations I have ever seen in my life.
1: The project day arrives. We have a constant contact with the guys at the helipad.
2: Heli's from Dart, good morning.
3: Start from Heli 2. There's a really good wind indication on the top of the Jumeirah Beach Hotel, which is just to the northeast of the landing site. There's two big flags on the top of it.
2: Copy, thank you.
1: We have a go-ahead. The wind is good. I start taxiing to the runway. We wait for the helicopter readiness, and then we depart. So the pressure is building up. It's the day. It's going to be awesome. We're going to make the history.
2: Dart 6 ready. I would like to do an orbit first around the building and have a look around at the surroundings.
4: Copy.
1: I change over the frequency. I talk with Mike. He tells me that the wind is in the window that we are looking for. I basically set up the aircraft for approach. I'm on final, ready to rock, ready for landing. And then something unexpected happens. The aircraft starts to roll and it's being sucked in by the building. And I put the full opposite controls of the aircraft. Then the aircraft still continues to roll. It's actually stronger than the aircraft controls.
0: It is absolutely one of the scariest moments ever for me to be on the ground watching a friend and an aircraft I built start to roll from a crazy wind. And then here we have this moment.
4: How you doing?
2: Yeah, good. It's just that the aircraft just gains the energy just before I hit the pad.
1: And we did another approach, and once again, the speed goes up. The aircraft starts to roll, this time more violently.
2: Fucking hell.

0: We aborted at this point, and all the preparation, everything goes to hell.
1: That's too much for us, I think.
2: Yeah, wind crossed up too much. Nice recovery, good job.
3: The confidence I had, both from the team at Jumeirah, who'd worked through all the risks, all the regulators and the Red Bull team, gave me the confidence that somehow this impossible project could be made possible. And at the same time, when I watched those landings, I started to think this was not possible.
0: I went back to the Palm. I landed in the Skydive Dubai, and we had to think what happened. We had to analyze everything and see whether we attempt again, because, you know, all the plans that we had were shattered. We did not expect such a strong turbulence that could overpower the aircraft controls. So I went back to the base, everyone came in, Mike came in, the Civil Aviation Authority came in, and we started talking, like, you know, this role was out of control, what can we do? Okay, let's try again in the afternoon. 2 o'clock was the next weather window in the afternoon. It started to change in the direction that we wanted. So at 2, I departed again. I went to the holding pattern of the helipad, and I arrived, and the wind is zero.
2: On here, we're not picking up really any wind, not enough to measure.
0: I stayed up in the air for about 40 minutes, and I started to run out of fuel.
4: It's still zero, up to 3 knots.
1: I'm at 4 gallons and have been at 4 gallons for the last 5 minutes. I'm sure I'm still okay for a few more.
4: Roger.
0: I decided.